0: Icon and club legend Michelle Heyman for the 2026-27 season. The legendary striker returns to the club for a 15th season in green, continuing one of the most decorated and enduring careers in Ninja A-League history. Heyman holds the record for the most appearances and is the all-time leading goal scorer in the league. The North Queensland Cowboys are preparing Reuben Cotter's defence ahead of a judiciary hearing tonight. He's pleading not guilty to a careless high tackle charge, which threatens to rule him out of Saturday night's elimination final against the Sharks. He'll be banned for 2 games if found guilty. And second seed Elena Rybakina has swept Naomi Osaka aside in the fourth round of the US Open 6-1, 6-4. And that's the latest from the Capital Radio Newsroom.
1: 2CC weather, Alexander Watson Insulation, Canberra's cold, your house doesn't have to be.
0: Sunny today at 18 degrees, partly cloudy tomorrow and 15, sunny on Thursday and 18, then mostly sunny and 20 degrees on Friday. 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
6: Welcome back. Second hour of the program on this Tuesday morning. Nice to have your company wherever you're listening across Australia. You can have your say this morning thanks to Amaysim. 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We've got a few issues around the place. Limited trains running on the Southern Highlands line between Campbelltown and Mossvale. Services weren't running between Picton and Mossvale due to urgent track repairs at Bargo, but I'm told that they are running again. So those problems have been alleviated. We also have this truck that's on fire at the Princes Highway down near Helensburg that's going to cause some problems. We'll leave that in the capable hands of Will Bottom. We've had a couple of people ring through as well just to describe what they've seen. Let me bring in Gavin, who saw this all unfold, the truck on fire. Gav, you had eyes on it earlier, mate. What did you see?
7: Yeah, Mark, I'm still here now. The fire is right in the two fire trucks putting it out. Apparently it's a fruit and veg truck. The truck driver's here got out. He just said he saw smoke on the, like in the driver's cabin, and then he got out of the truck. And it's not blocked southbound. The cars are going on the median strip. They're allowing the cars to go.
6: Yep.
7: The fire is just putting it out now.
6: Hey, Gavin, a few people rang through to say that, it caught fire, then there was a bit of an explosion. Did you see the same thing?
7: Yeah, there was. Yeah, the explosion was, even when I phoned up, the explosion happened then. But I was talking to the driver here, and he said it's only fruit and veg, so it must have been something in the motor or the petrol tank or something.
6: Right, okay. But, well, mate, the main thing is everyone's okay. It's just going to obviously be a bit of a mop-up there down there, given the fire crews are on scene. Hey, Gav, you're a good man, mate. Thanks for calling through and letting us know. So that's going to cause some issues southbound on the Princes Highway down there at Helensburg. And if things get a little busy down there, I'm sure Will will let us know. But thank you for calling in, Gav. You're a good man, mate. I appreciate you letting me know. Hey, by the way, I made mention of this briefly off the top of the show. Today is the 20th anniversary of the passing of the, well, Australian motor racing legend Peter Brock. He was the king of the mountain. He died age 61 at the wheel of a V8 sports car when it crashed into a tree on Targa West, a rally run near Perth in WA back in 2006. I had a couple of people email me this morning saying, Mark, such a wonderful Australian. I never had the pleasure of meeting Peter Brock. I was certainly familiar with his prowess on the track, so to speak, as a touring car driver first and foremost. I've actually got a family pass to Sydney's big four-wheel drive adventure show, which is on this Friday to Sunday at Eastern Creek Dragway with free parking. For tickets and all the information, go to 4wdshow.com.au. Were you lucky enough to meet Peter Brock? Did you watch him race. I'm sure we've got rev heads listening to the show. What made him just such a great Australian? I was never a huge motor racing fan, but I mean, you'd be living under a rock if you didn't know who Peter Brock was. But, you know, through tragic circumstances, he died back in 2006, but he really was the king of the mountain. And I was just reading during the news a release that came out from Supercars that says, as Supercars prepares to return to racing this weekend in South Australia, the Australian motorsport world today marks the anniversary of one of its most revered legends. Peter Brock, who won a record 9 Bathurst 1000s and was beloved by fans, tragically died on September 8, 2006, while on a rally in Western Australia. Known as the King of the Mountain, Brock's 9 wins at Mount Panorama were as memorable as his friendliness towards fans. That legacy has been continued through Brock's protege, Craig Lowndes, who will suit up for this weekend's Air Touch 500 at the Bend in a wildcard entry for Chevrolet Squad Team 18. A 7-time Bathurst winner in his own right, Lowndes learned from Brock on and off the track and has spent recent years paying it forward by co-driving alongside rising supercar stars in the endurance races. Well, again, if you had the great pleasure of meeting Peter Brock and you can shed some light on what he was like, a great Australian, I'm all ears this morning because, you know, it was only a few days ago that we were marking the 20-year anniversary of the passing of Steve Irwin, another great Australian. But when it came to motor racing in this country, there was none bigger and better than Peter Brock. Did you meet him? Did you get to see him race? Why was he just so brilliant? And given what I just read there, it sounds like he was just a remarkable man to be around. If you'd like to win the family pass to Sydney's big four-wheel drive and adventure show, which is on this Friday to Sunday at Eastern Creek Dragway with free parking, if you'd like to win the family pass, give me a ring. 131873 is that number to ring. 131873. We'll get to your calls in just a moment, but just before we continue on, I mentioned reporting from the Australian Financial Review this morning that One Nation's plan for superannuation was actually set to become a coalition policy under the leadership of Susan Lee. Now, the shadow Minister for Housing and Homelessness, Senator Andrew Bragg, has avoided shooting down the policy on ABC Radio this morning. Here's a little of what Mr. Bragg has had to say.
8: Well, it's a short-term factor that would help with cost of living relief, I imagine, but I don't think it addresses that long-term structural challenge. So 30 years ago, you had about 20% of retirees renting. Now you've got about 30%, and in 20 years, it'll be about 40%. That is going to change the character of retirement. It's going to change the country. And so that's why having the debate about how the retirement system intersects with housing is crucial.
6: Now, Senator Bragg also avoided questions on if the policy has its roots in the opposition party room, given what's being reported today by Phil Khoury in the Financial Review. Here's what he said.
9: Do you think One Nation might have got wind of your plans and gazumped you here?
8: Well, I don't know about that. You'd have to ask them. But what I can say is that as the opposition, of course, we always have the usual policy reviews and internal processes that you would expect in a democracy to be undertaken, and that's ongoing across the board, as you would hope. But I make the general point that these are important debates to have.
6: Well, as I said off the top of the show, it's clearly been leaked from within his own party. Now, there's a few people speculating on who might be responsible, given they might have an axe to grind with Angus Taylor now the leader. Well, this is what Andrew Bragg had to say about a potential leak from inside his own party room.
8: My colleagues are very focused on policy. They are ambitious and hungry for policy, and that's what we're doing. We've announced policies last week. We've announced policies in the budget reply. It's an ongoing process, and I know that we're all committed to that.
6: Not a confidence-inspiring answer, to say the least. 131873, the number. I'll share with you some entertaining things Barnaby Joyce had to say on 7:30 last night. In the meantime, though, he has deflected questions about revelations in the Herald today that One Nation had racked up $400,000 in debt to its leader and financial backer, Pauline Hanson, over the past decade without corresponding records to show she'd lent the money in the first place. When he was asked about the reports on ABC this morning, the One Nation MP said he was not an accountant for Pauline Hanson. He went on to say, well, I know that people have a pathological dislike of One Nation if they're a socialist. I'm completely aware of that, and I imagine we're going to get lots and lots of these stories, not only from the left, but from those who are scared of us, who are supposed to be on the conservative side of politics. So I think we just get used to these stories. They're going to roll out. Both Hanson and One Nation refused to answer detailed inquiries about the apparent record gaps in the opaque business structure of the party. Barnaby Joyce, of course, is the party's treasury spokesperson, so they're not going to entertain the report that features on the front page of the Sydney Morning Herald today. Righto, stories about Peter Brock. Jackie Lambie's going to join us in the next 5 minutes, but let's whip through a few of these calls on 131 873. Bjorn is first up. Bjorn, good morning to you.
10: Yeah, g'day, Mark. Just wanted to share our story with Peter Brock. I was lucky enough to meet him through my father's motorsport racing team, off-road racing team, and he did the 1998 Round Australia Rally with my dad. My dad built his car. My dad's car was more powerful than his, a different class, but Brocky had a showroom class. They ended up coming 1-2. My dad won, and he came second. Brock came second. But, we did a full lap of Australia in 18 days from Adelaide all the way around again back to Adelaide. It was a whirlwind trip of it. Peter Brock himself, lovely guy. He really started to sort of turn his life around and... being a heavy smoker, I heard he used to smoke, while going around the Bathurst track, in racing. And he was really health conscious. And one thing I'd say about him, he was getting out of the car, after doing, 8-10 hours racing and pull up at a, regional city, and he would just sit there for hours and hours and hours and sign autographs. Because, imagine we're going to these outback towns that idolise him, and there would be hundreds, sometimes thousands of people waiting for his autograph. And he would just sit there literally for hours and hours on end, despite being in a hot race car all day,
6: So, it sounds like he never underestimated the impact of the fans. And, without the fans, these people like Peter Brock, I say to young footballers now, I said, never knock back a photo or an autograph from a fan, because they'll go off and tell 10 people, and they'll go and tell another 10 people that you brushed him, and clearly Peter Brock appreciated and valued what the fans did for the sport. What a great story, Bjorn. Thanks for calling through, mate. Richard's at Rudy Hill. Morning, Rich.
11: Good morning. How are you?
6: Good, thank you, mate. Did you get to meet Brocky?
11: I did, long, long time ago. Took the three kids, and he actually took the time out to sit and chat and sign autographs with the kids, and always went above and beyond and always had a smile on his face.

0: On several occasions through the V8s and that years ago, but one moment was at Goulburn Raceway when he was racing his Monaro, and I had my two little boys at that time. They're all grown up now, got their own kids, but they walked up to the back of the shed where he was getting ready. He put his helmet on and gloves, and my little fellow said to him, "Hello, Mr. Brock," and he took his helmet off, his gloves off, and he was supposed to get out and race, and took the time to come out of the back of the shed, take photos, talk to him, sign a couple of things, and then go and put his helmet back on and go and race.
1: Wow, how cool's that? That is so good.
0: And then and another time was when he was in charge of Peter Brock Racing and had the Brock Racing cars and stuff. My young bloke had an old Holden dealer team jacket on, and we said hello, we signed a few things, and as we were leaving, he said, "Hey, is that an original jacket?" And like your previous caller said, he called him back and he wrote on it, "Follow your dreams."
1: Wow.
0: And still got that jacket.
1: That's so cool. Hey, Greg, stay there, mate. I'm going to send you a family pass to Sydney's big four-wheel drive and adventure show, which is on this Friday to Sunday at Eastern Creek Dragway with free parking. For tickets and all the information, go to 4wdshow.com.au. Family pass coming your way, mate. Greg, thanks for sharing that that story with us. And just one more before I continue on. I just don't want to alienate these text messages and ignore them. Mark, many years ago at Bathurst Raceway, my young daughter asked another driver for a photo. He was angry and rude and virtually told her to pee off. Well, Peter Brock saw this and came over and hugged her and posed for a photo, a moment that we treasure until this day. Isn't that beautiful? Well, it doesn't take long to be nice to people. It can take an eternity to shake the idea that somebody is rude to you. So I just thought it's an opportunity to celebrate what a wonderful man he was, Peter Brock, especially on a day, the 20th anniversary, where we mourn his passing, but also acknowledge the incredible career, the King of the Mountain, Peter Brock. 131873, the number, 2gb.com. Click onto the feedback icon if you would like to join us. Jackie Lambie is going to join us after the break. I've just been sent the video of this truck that's on fire on the Princess Highway. If you want to have a look at it, Mark is in the process of putting it up on the 2GB website. Yeah, geez, it's fully engulfed in flames. Fire crews are on scene and have brought it all under control, but it's in the shoulder there, and you can see the traffic going over the median strip. So there you are. So the truck fully engulfed in flames. It's all now under control, but there's going to be a bit of a cleanup operation down there. We'll put that video up onto the 2GB website so you can have a look at it. Thank you to Gav for sending it through. Now, have you heard those dreaded scratching sounds in your walls? Maybe you've seen the telltale signs of little black droppings. 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We're down to Canberra after this to check in with Jackie Lambie.
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10: Well, we've certainly taken up the mantle on behalf of our veterans, and the plight of our veterans is something I will never let go. These are men and women who put their lives on the line for this nation, and they've had to fight time and time again just to be shown the respect they deserve. We are this week marking the second anniversary of the Royal Commission on Defence and Veteran Suicide. And how is the federal government marking this important date? Well, they're doing stuff all for our veterans and refusing to cancel their cut to the allied health cap that these vets rely on. We are pushing the Scrap the Cap campaign here on 2GB Mornings, as is my next guest. Geez, it's great to see her back in the Senate, where she has spoken so passionately and tirelessly on behalf of those servicemen and women. I speak of the Tasmanian Senator Jackie Lambie, also a veteran. She's on the line with me now from Parliament House. Senator, good morning to you.
11: Good morning.
10: Well, it's so good to hear your voice, Senator, because I've been sitting here and I've been blowing up deluxe about the disgraceful treatment of our veterans. Before we get into the cap, though, I want to say thank you to you because I played your recent impassioned speech earlier in the program, and I just wanted to start by thanking you for sharing your own story and for being vulnerable in the Parliament of this country, because it's important for Australians to understand how veterans like yourself, Jackie, are being let down.
11: Yeah, I think me going through that all that cap stuff over the last 12 months, because I've had basically three major surgeries over that period of time to try and fix a few things. And so it actually, it was good timing for me actually to see that other side of it. So, but what I do know is that me, when I'm in full swing, when I'm in recovery, that I'm going through that cap every 5 weeks. And I'm sorry, you want me to wait 28 days while you tick off? You're going to do that from week one when I say I'm going to need more, so you better give me 3 months worth, because I'm not waiting 28 days and having a gap between my rehabilitation, otherwise I'm never getting back on my feet. And that is the problem. We don't trust them, mate. Mm. We don't trust them. I mean, we're back. The claims are blowing out once again. People are waiting even longer than what they have done for a long time. And you want to tell us you'll have this ticked off in 28 days? I don't think so. When we're rehabilitating, when we've come out of major operations, what we want to do is get back on our feet, especially for those of us that are trying to hold jobs down. You know, so this is the problem. Go and take it out on your medical practitioners and that have been overcharging you, but don't go and take it out on the veteran, something that they should have done a long time ago, about the amount of money they were paying for some of these reports, some of this stuff. I mean, this is all over a podiatrist that charged $100,000. Yeah. But that podiatrist has ever been wrapped around the knuckles, ever been dragged through the courts? No. You're taking it out on the veteran. It's enough.
10: What I don't understand, Jackie, and, you know, I've lost complete faith in the Veterans Affairs Minister, Matt Keogh. He's got to go. It's as simple as that for what he's doing to veterans. Our veterans went to war to defend our democracy, to virtually defend the job that Matt Keogh holds in the Parliament of this country. How anyone could think a cap on the Allied Health Services, which in some cases is virtually saving the lives of these veterans who are scarred physically and mentally from their service, it's just beggars belief. I cannot wrap my head around why this government will not backflip on this decision to cap Allied Health Services. How do you feel about the whole thing, Jackie?
11: I think it actually, what it goes to show me is I actually don't understand veteran when they're down and out, because something like saying that's it, we're going to put a cap, could be the cherry on top and they go, you know what, I just can't deal with Veterans Affairs anymore. It's more of a fight I've got to do. I've got to put in more paperwork. I've got to go and beg my doctors to put in the paperwork. You know, so it is a lot on their shoulders, and that last little bit will just be enough to push them over. Mm. You know, that's what my problem is. They, when this was first released, I just had phone calls coming from everywhere, and you could hear the tears. And you know, one, they don't trust them, and as more of it's come out, it's just got worse. So, you know, how about they have a better respect for a veteran? Because what you'll see, that those little moves like this will tip a veteran over, and then you've lost them. That is my point. They just still don't get this suicide stuff.
10: Jackie, I want to play a couple of calls that I've had to this program, and this is something that I've certainly taken up on behalf of veterans. And what I keep saying is, you know, our veterans fight for us. The least I can do is fight for them. I took a call from Tim, who was in the car on the way to hospital to get a heart check. Have a listen to him.
2: You just get to your wits end. You know, I've not only that, I've got Parkinson's, I've got all service related depression, anxiety. And they don't care. 28 years, okay? And my father and my grandfather and my son's joining up now too. I have to tell him not to.
10: That's one of our veterans, Tim. And Jackie, I spoke to another gentleman by the name of Chris May, OAM, who went on two deployments to Afghanistan. He said something that I hope is replaying over and over and over again in the Veterans Affairs Minister. Have a listen.
12: To me, it feels like the government thinks that a dead veteran is a cheap veteran, and that's how they want to keep it. They can save a buck by letting veterans die. And the whole ministerial portfolio should support its veterans. Right now it does not. It is not supporting veterans. They're cutting costs every which way they can, and they're taking away from genuine people that have genuine love, care and compassion for their country in their hearts, to give money to people that don't.
10: Jackie, that they still break my heart every time I play them on air.
11: Yeah, I know.
10: It's hard to hear.
11: No, and it's nearly like we're going back to the good old days where we just knew it as delay, deny, die. So that they are really feeling this, you know. So, and I don't understand why. Why would you put them through this? You just don't need to. You just don't need to. We're not ripping the bloody system off, okay? We're not doing that. It's not us. So why are we paying the price for that?
10: Have you spoken to Matt Keogh or the Prime Minister about this, Jackie?
11: I haven't been able to speak to the Prime Minister face to face, so but I've certainly spent enough time with Minister Keogh and with the department saying that you should remove this immediately, so just back it off. You know, I'm sorry you're going to take a hit, but you're going to take a bigger hit, and your polling will continue to take a bigger hit unless you drop this. It's as simple as that. You have a big cohort of veterans out there that have served, that are reservists and that have got families, and I gather that's about a million of them out there all up. So once we get on our horse and start charging for this, that's what it's going to do, and it's going to get worse. We're not backing off. So I'll tell the Prime Minister this morning, this week's going to get worse for you, mate, because I tell you what, I have a lot to say in that Senate, and I want this cap gone because it scares the bejesus out of veterans. They still do not trust Veterans Affairs, and I can tell you what you will see is suicides, and I'm not going to stand back and tolerate that.
10: Jackie, how can the Prime Minister and the Veterans Affairs Minister, given Remembrance Day is upcoming, how can they stand at the cenotaph and pretend they care about veterans, given the cap that they've put in place?
11: Well, I sometimes ask those major parties after what they've done, and I've seen both sides, mate, over the years, how they can dare stand at a cenotaph at times. But what I want to see standing at our cenotaphs, I don't want to see us politicians up there. I want to see those young kids talking about us that have come from veterans' families or veterans that have actually served in those war zones. That's who should be standing on our cenotaphs.
10: Jackie, my last question this morning is I just want to sort of give you the floor, because I sit here every morning and I feel like I speak on behalf of veterans, but I never wore that uniform. I don't understand what they're going through.
11: Doesn't matter, mate. You don't have to wear that uniform. We just love the general public, that including yourself and many others out there, that know what a veteran is worth and are always standing up for us. And without you guys out there that have not worn that uniform, we wouldn't be where we are today.
10: But Jackie, I want to know what your message is to those veterans, because I'm getting email after email like your office is getting, and they say, Mark, one, thank you for standing up for us, but two, please don't give up this fight. What's your general message to those veterans who are tuning in this morning across Australia, fed up with DVA, fed up with the government? What do you say to all of those people?
11: Well, first of all, I want to say this. If you're not feeling well, I mean, you can't get through to DVA, I need you to ring my office. That's the first thing. I don't want you doing anything silly. If you need some mental health, you ring my office. If you can't get DVA to move off their bum, I want to make sure that's very loud and clear there. I want to let you know that I'm hopefully back on my feet now, and this thing is not going away. And I would hope that they will come to their senses, both the Minister and the Prime Minister, over this sitting fortnight, and actually wake up to themselves and just leave the cap alone and get rid of it. Simple.
10: You're a fighter, Jackie, and I'm going to join the fight, and I've been on board with the fight, and we're going to make sure that this cap is gone. We've got to scrap the cap, and if the government doesn't do it by the end of this week, they should be ashamed of themselves. The least we can do is stand up for our veterans, people like yourself, Jackie, who have been through enough. But what I will say to you in a conclusion here is, thank God we have people like Jackie Lambie in the Senate, in the Parliament of this country, standing up for veterans and standing up for those people who have been let down by this Albanese government. It is so good to hear your voice, Jackie Lambie. Don't be a stranger. We'll catch up soon.
11: Absolutely. Thank you so much. Thanks for the chat, mate. And like I said, you veterans out there, if you're not feeling well, you ring my office. Thank you so much.
10: We'll talk to you soon. Jackie Lambie, Tasmanian Senator, a veteran. She knows better than most how difficult it is to deal with DVA. Let's scrap the cap. Prime Minister, you've heard it from veterans, you've heard it from politicians, you've heard it from Jackie Lambie. What the hell are you waiting for?
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25: Well, there's a bit of news coming out of Canberra in relation to Andrew Hastie. The Liberal frontbencher has promised to make the fight for his seat a costly exercise in time, money and political capital for One Nation, declaring the party will at best achieve a Pyrrhic victory. Claire Armstrong reporting that the Shadow Industry Minister's Western Australian seat of Canning covers a large part of the state electorate of Secret Harbour, which One Nation won in a by-election last month. Pauline Hanson has made no secret of her desire to win Hastie's seat, with the warning, "I'm Canning for you next," splashed on the front of a WA paper on the weekend. But Mr. Hastie is calling out One Nation for more than just political grandstanding. He's accused the party of coming after him for his decision to comply with a subpoena to give evidence in the defamation trial brought by Ben Robert Smith against Nine Media concerning allegations of war crimes. He said, "I believe in the rule of law." This is in a newsletter sent to supporters. "For that, I've been called a rat, a traitor, a dog C, and many other things. I did my duty, and that's why One Nation are coming after me." Now, Andrew Hastie says he seeks no sympathy for the attacks, but warns One Nation has picked a fight with the wrong veteran. "So if Pauline Hanson and James Aspie want to come after me, I will make it a very costly exercise in time, money and political capital." He goes on to say, "One Nation might succeed in defeating us in Canning or helping Labor win, but it would be a hollow Pyrrhic victory." He also says One Nation doesn't own ANZAC and does not get to redefine the profession of arms and the standards that govern our battlefield conduct. So there's certainly a battle on for the seat of Canning between the sitting member, Andrew Hastie, and One Nation. Speaking of One Nation, Barnaby Joyce was on 7.30 last night discussing their plan for superannuation. The party's plan would allow Australians who rent or pay a mortgage to divert a portion of their super payments as salary for up to 3 years. Mr. Joyce says the reaction from the government to their policy has been concerning. Here's what he said last night.
26: "We've been a little bit disturbed lately, Sarah, in hearing Treasurer Chalmers talk about, and also Andrew Charlton talk about, super as a national asset. When things get nationalised, we get a little bit worried about that. Sounds like the government's about to take ownership of it, and we have to not only to assist those who are doing it tough to stay in their house where they own it or rent it, but also to reinforce the premise that this asset is owned by people, by policyholders. It's not owned by the government. It's not there to help the government with housing policy, that is, build social housing or climate policy or any of the other myriad of ideas that the Labor government at times puts out there, because that sounds awfully like using other people's money for the government's purpose."
25: Now, Barnaby was asked how super can already be accessed and if the party's plan could have just adjusted the current settings.
26: "If you're dying or you have a terminal disease, you access your super via the ATO. Actually, to be quite frank, it's a quite a succinct and expedited process. But if you are going through financial hardship, then it's a much more protracted process, very protracted, in fact, and that is done through the super fund.
11: Isn't that an argument rather for improving the way the current system works, if you can see flaws in it, than inventing a new system?
26: Well, what I see, Sarah, and just so we have to have 26 weeks on Social Security, and then you can only access a portion for a period of time, don't think that it's, you're in trouble, you get money. It's, you're in trouble, wait a while, and you'll be in a hell of a lot more trouble by the time you'll ever get even close to your own money.
10: Now, this is the bit I want to play for you. He was also asked about the impact it could have on inflation before moving on to modelling the impact on super funds, and that's where it sort of ran a little off track. Have a listen.
26: Now, are you saying that it has no effect whatsoever? No, I wouldn't say that, but I'd say it is almost minute.
11: All right, I'm looking forward to seeing that answer on a bumper sticker, but let me ask you another question. Have you put together figures on the loss to people's retirement savings over time if they were to use this facility?
26: Well, that's how long is a piece of string, Sarah? I mean, tell me which person are you referring to?
11: I'll give you an example and you tell me how much it would cost them foregone retirement income. These are figures from bank economists for a 30-year-old earning...
26: As you know, you delivered them to me before the interview, don't we? Well, here we go, folks. I'll try and answer something which will need an annuity table and will also need sort of linear regression.
11: If I may, obviously this is a policy that your party has come up with, so we would expect you...
26: You've just come up with a question.
11: The Treasury spokesman for that party to be across.
26: The Treasury spokesman, not Jesus Christ. I mean, you have to actually give me the details of these things.
10: And I don't have the audio there, but the start of the interview, Sarah Ferguson's done the big introduction, and Barnaby joins us from Canberra. Barnaby, thanks for joining us. Oh, yeah, great to be with you. Oh, dear. Anyway, I suppose that's what you expect when you go on the ABC, don't you? 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
10: Certainly are. 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
10: 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Here's today's code word for mornings. That code word is bounty. Here's today's code word for mornings. Bounty is what you are going to need. Jot that down, then listen to Michael and Clinton this afternoon to get their code words, and you could be our next winner tomorrow morning with Ben. It's as simple as that. So jot it down. The code word here on 2GB Mornings is bounty. 2GB's $20,000 cash giveaway. There's $2,000 to be won every weekday, but the only way to win is to keep your radio and apps on 2GB all day long. Still got emails coming through about Peter Brock today. We mark 20 years since the loss of the King of the Mountain. G'day, Mark from Billy. It's been nice to hear some great memories of Brockie today. I met Peter about three times when I was younger, always signing autographs and a long line waiting. I met him at Oran Park when I was around 10, in Eastern Creek and then at Canberra at Summernats. I managed to get my pop to take a photo of me with Peter Perfect back at Summernats when I was 12 in 1999. I have several signed posters of the great Peter Brock, a legend he was and is. Thanks for another great show, Mark, from Billy, who's listening to us in Tumbiumby. And look, I've had a few people say, Mark, surely today, being today, the day that we lost Brockie back in 2006, we can play that Midnight All song, King of the Mountain. Look, I'm happy to do that for you. But there's a common misconception about that song because many fans and listeners incorrectly assume that that song was a tribute to Peter Brock and the car races at Bathurst Mount Panorama. But the inspiration for King of the Mountain is actually a gruelling annual foot race up a mountain in Queensland and the history of the Noosa hinterland. But, you know, that's beside the point. If you think it's reflective of the King of the Mountain, Peter Brock, let's play it today, eh? 20 years since we lost the King of the Mountain, the great Peter Brock.

0: it's a different version of King of the Mountain. But anyway, Midnight Oil on today, the 20th anniversary of the passing of the King of the Mountain, Peter Brock. And again, just there seems to be a misconception about that song. There's a lot of people who think that it's about Peter Brock and Mount Panorama. But Rob Hurst, the Midnight Oil drummer, confirmed the song was inspired by the grueling annual foot race up Mount Karoora in Pomona, Queensland, and the history of the Noosa hinterland. So if you didn't know that, you learn something every day. It's 5 minutes to 11.
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0: Coming up in the final hour of the show, we will check in with Sarah, who is the mum, very proud mum, of Dusty. Of course, the Dollar for Dusty walk continues in support of Little Wings. We'll check in with the CEO of Little Wings, Claire Pearson, as well, just to explain where this money's going to go and the important role that Little Wings plays, in particular in regional and rural communities across Australia. So that's all coming up in the final hour of the program. And I heard Ben CNN talking this morning about these weight loss drugs for inmates, given the mushroom cook killer, Erin Patterson, has been approved a taxpayer-funded jab worth $134 per month. I might even have my say about that after the news as well. I'd love to hear from you as well. 131873, the number. You can email me at 2gb.com, and you can text me 0460 873 873. We'll also find a winner for the Norwegian Cruise Line boarding call as well.
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13: It's 13 degrees in Canberra, sunny today, going for a top of 18. From the Capital Radio Newsroom, good morning. I'm Tia Priest-Willamott. Some analysts believe an interest rate rise this month could help the struggling property market. Despite a modest increase over the first weekend of spring, auction clearance rates are still almost 30% below this time last year. Most economists believe the RBA will increase interest rates at least once before Christmas. Cotality Head of Research Jared Berg says if it comes earlier, prospective buyers may feel more confident.
14: Nobody likes uncertainty. There's a tendency for people to pull back and really wait until they get a bit more clarity. And I guess at least a rate rise in September would give them that greater clarity.
13: Indonesia's main airport and several others have reopened, but flights are still delayed as the country grapples with volcanic ash. Eight airports were closed for 2 days after the volcano began erupting late last week. About 340,000 passengers were left stranded by the flight chaos. The Canberra Liberals have accused the government of breaking its promise of delivering an ice rink for Tuggeranong. The government announced this week that the rink won't be going ahead, claiming an evaluation process determined it would not deliver value for money. Deputy Leader and Liberal Member for Brindabella, Deborah Morris, says this shouldn't come as a surprise to locals.
15: I know so many members of my community will be really disappointed with this decision, but sadly, the hard truth is this is just what Labor does. Labor is not serious about delivering for Tuggeranong, and this announcement today from the government speaks to that sentiment that is so widely felt by members of my community.
13: Heads up for motorists, there's been a collision between a car and a motorbike on the Tuggeranong Parkway on Forest Drive. The motorbike rider has been taken to hospital in a stable condition. The southbound lanes on the parkway remain closed, with traffic being diverted along Lady Denman Drive. Commuters are being asked to avoid the area. It was a busy night for emergency services as they battled a truck fire on the Hume Highway near Yass. Just after seven last night, they were called to the southbound lanes following reports of a heavy vehicle in flames. Police were told a fire broke out within the prime mover, with attempts to extinguish it unsuccessful as it burst into flames. The driver escaped without injury. Initial inquiries indicate that the fire was caused by a mechanic failure. And an aerial message will appear here in Canberra's sky shortly, thanks to Sydney-based mortgage broker Joseph Dowd. Skywriters will spell out "Stop the Tax" in the skies adjacent to Parliament House as a protest against the capital gains tax and negative gearing changes. Mr. Dowd is in Canberra for a charity tennis match with the Prime Minister, which he won at an auction back in July at the Midwinter Ball.
11: Sports update.
13: A former Dolphins player and NRL star says the side is yet to hit their full potential ahead of their finals debut. The Finns will travel to New Zealand this week ahead of their clash with the Warriors on Saturday night. Chris Choppy Close says he's incredibly proud.
16: This year they've dug deep and, they're still not playing as well as they could play. However, they've done well enough to be in that final place and everybody's really, really proud of them.
13: Meanwhile, Raiders women Samaima Taufa and Charlotte Basham have been charged by the Match Review Committee. Taufa was hit with a Grade 2 dangerous contact charge and will miss two games with an early guilty plea, while Basham was charged with a Grade 1 shoulder charge and could pay a fine of $400 if she enters a guilty plea. And at the US Open, Aussies Maya Joint, Ellen Perez and Storm Hunter have all lost their respective third-round matches in women's doubles. And that's the latest from the Capital Radio Newsroom.
11: 2CC weather. 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Canberra's cold. 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
13: Sunny today, going for a top of 18. Partly cloudy tomorrow and 15 degrees. Sunny skies on Thursday and a top of 18. Then mostly sunny and 20 degrees for your Friday. Right now, it's 13 in McGregor, 13 in Kingston, and it's 14 degrees in Caldwell.
11: 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Canberra Live with Leon Delaney.
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0: This is Mornings with Mark Levy, right across Australia.
1: Yes, welcome back. Next hour of the 2GB Morning Show. I nearly said the continuous call time. That's just still a few days away. I'm about to cover a rugby league story for you. That's probably why. You can have your say thanks to Amaysim, amaysim.com, and tell your pricey telco where to go. That number 131873. I was just reading an email from one of our listeners. I won't identify who this person is, but she says, Mark, I'm emailing you on behalf of my mum, who's been a member with the Penrith Panthers since they started. She's a very unhappy supporter at the moment regarding the ticket situation for Sunday's game against the Roosters. That one's at Combank Stadium, if memory serves me correctly. Yeah, it would be. I went online on her behalf to purchase tickets yesterday morning at 10 a.m., when I got to my turn at about 10:03, all of the sections, 113 to 118, were all blocked out, not even given an option of one ticket. How is this fair for ticketed members who pay money every season to not be given options to sit in the best seats for this game? I've even checked now and it's still the same. Are you able to ask the NRL why this is and come back to me? P.S. I've purchased tickets to the upper grandstand, but as a wheelchair user who can walk with crutches and knowing Combank's steep stairs, I'm a bit concerned with how I will go. Well, to that particular listener, thank you. I've actually sent it on to the Panthers to see if we can help you out. But I'm then pointed, Paddy's printed this off for me. It's a story in the Western Weekender by Troy Dodds and Nathan Taylor. And the boys are reporting that five bays in the lower eastern grandstand of the stadium, three bays in the top eastern grandstand, and almost a dozen bays at either end of the ground are inaccessible to fans. It's understood Penrith officials are just as baffled by the blockout as fans. The NRL, of course, controls finals ticketing, not the club. Now, the Western Weekender understands that the NRL has held the tickets back for sponsors, families and other guests. They may become available for public purchase later in the week. Some bays are completely sold out, while others have single ticket availability. Another ticketing issue has also emerged this morning, with fans unable to buy more than eight total tickets for the game. Now, I think I'm right in saying Ticketmaster is looking after the tickets for these events. You go to nrl.com/tickets. Have you experienced the same problem? I'd love to know if you're in the same boat. Well, I'm certainly happy to ask a couple of questions of both the NRL and the Penrith Panthers, but it's not really a Panthers issue. It's more so a rugby league issue in at head office because they're the ones who control finals ticketing. I do find it a bit strange, though, that entire bays, and there's quite a number of them, have been held back for sponsors, families and other guests. You know, don't get me wrong, you know, families are important, other guest sponsors are as well, but to block out a massive amount of fans from the best seats possible to cheer on their teams, a bit ordinary, I would have thought. I'll ask some questions and see if I can report back to you tomorrow. Willow says, the finals ticketing system is something the NRL and the ticket companies need to sit down and sort out. It's amateur hour. Mark Warriors fans are having the same problem. They've had whole sections of Go Media blocked out as well by the NRL. Well, I'll see if I can find out what the story is. Leave that one with me. I'll make some inquiries this afternoon of those in at head office to find out why it's been done and why so many seats and bays have been blocked out for sponsors, families and other guests. That's fair enough. You want to block out certain areas for people to come along, but when you start blocking out massive amounts of fans, then I would have thought that's a big, big problem. In the meantime, you would have heard this on Clinton's show yesterday, a veteran school principal's decision not to promote a Gay and Trans Rights Awareness Day to primary school students has led to her being driven out of the job. Janelle Rowe had to walk away from her 34-year teaching career in the nation's capital after not wanting her students to take part in the Wear It Purple LGBTQIA+ Awareness Day in public schools. Ms. Rowe has told Clinton on the show yesterday she had a problem with that campaign and wanted to replace it with a more appropriate and inclusive day. This is what she had to say yesterday on Clinton's program.
2: Yeah, I had a problem with it in primary school. The promotion of that day is about youth, and I had a school of 4 to 12-year-olds, and the No Way Bullying Days the week before, my suggestion was let's be inclusive and have the No Way Bullying Day rather than Wear It Purple Day.
3: And so the people above you within the ACT Education Department, they didn't agree?
2: Oh, absolutely not. I was asked very directly when I was going to put it back on the calendar, and an underperformance track on three different issues began. I didn't get an opportunity. I don't even know what I did or didn't do to this day. But I was told that I was underperforming and that I needed to do certain things to fix and be able to stay in my position.
1: You just think, wow, has the world gone mad? I mean, primary school students as young as four do not need to be pushed into a campaign they know nothing about. On the Wear It Purple Day, the Teachers Federation tells its members, well-being profoundly affects students' outcomes. That's why Federation of Members in Schools mark Wear It Purple Day each year. And as for Janelle, after three decades of being well-regarded in her field, she told Clinton yesterday she won't be going back to the primary school.
2: I do want to work. I do want to contribute. I do want to protect children. And, I want children to read and write and learn and grow and flourish.
1: Well, that's a great loss for the profession because Janelle is obviously a highly respected teacher. But do you blame her, given the sort of woke rubbish she's got to deal with in her particular school? Just goes to show the challenges being faced by some teachers in the education system these days. 131873, the number. And look, I'd love to know how you feel about this. I heard Ben talking about it this morning, and I just thought I'd add my voice to it. And it's to do with these weight loss drugs that are being subscribed or prescribed, more importantly and correctly, to inmates. Because when a judge hands down a life sentence for horrific, deliberate crimes, it's supposed to serve as a punishment at a time of reckoning. There's also the withdrawal of societal privileges. Yet in the case of triple murderer Erin Patterson, a doctor has prescribed her a weight loss drug to use behind bars. Now, I'd love to know how you feel about it, because I just think this is reprehensible and simply unacceptable. The Mushroom Cook killer is currently serving a 33-year non-parole sentence at a maximum security prison in Melbourne for the poisoning deaths of three of her family members. At the same time, Ms. Patterson has been approved for taxpayer-funded Ozempic at $134 per month. Now, you'll love the justification for it. The reason given is, she's being held in solitary confinement, and Patterson says that she feels isolated and unable to exercise and thus relies on a prescription weight loss jab to manage binge eating and weight gain. Well, my first question is, how the hell do you binge eat in jail? Now, look, prisoners are guaranteed essential human rights. That includes necessary health care. No one argues that life-threatening medical conditions or chronic disease management like type 2 diabetes should go untreated while they're in jail. But where do we draw the line between basic health care and weight loss? And why are we, the taxpayers of Australia, covering the cost? Now, just think about it for a second. I'm sure we've got people listening right now who would love to try one of these weight loss drugs, but they're too busy struggling under the weight of the cost of living pressures. Those who can afford drugs like Ozempic are paying well and truly over $300. So how do you think they feel watching a convicted murderer receive subsidised weight loss injections, essentially because prison life restricts her lifestyle and exercise routine? It's a bitter pill for the public to swallow, isn't it? The Victorian Department of Justice points to a 2021 incident where an inmate tragically died of heart complications after gaining 117 kilos behind bars as a catalyst for expanding access to drugs like Ozempic and Mounjaro. But that's no excuse for these weight loss drugs. How the hell can an inmate gain so much weight while sitting in a prison cell? Serving time for these heinous crimes is meant to involve hardship, routine, and strict limitations. Taxpayer dollars need to be reserved for essential medicines. What the hell are we doing covering the cost of a $130 a month weight loss drug for convicted murderers who find institutional life inconvenient for their waistlines? If prison isn't meant to be comfortable, why are working families footing the bill to fix a convicted killer's lifestyle choices? Although, why are we surprised when we've covered other stories in the past of taxpayers having to foot the bill for gender transition surgeries from blokes becoming women? I mean, it's just ridiculous. I'll tell you what's fast becoming of time in jail. It's becoming a holiday. Some of these convicted criminals should be made to do hard time. They shouldn't be on weight loss drugs because, oh, they're worried about their waistlines. How pathetic. The number, 2GB.com. Click onto the feedback icon. Now, Patterson has her own money, Mark. She can pay for the weight loss drugs. I agree. Mark, I'm sure there are plenty of people who aren't triple murderers who would love the weight loss jab but can't afford it. I say bad luck. March on the spot in your cell to get your steps up. This is not the taxpayer's problem. Love listening on the app from Jess in Orange. Mark, you can send them money in prison and they can buy chocolates with it. So she's choosing to stuff her face. She was hardly twiggy to start with. Makes my blood boil from Leslie. Mark, maybe the convicted murderer on weight loss drug is having food flown in by drones. Well, that goes to what we were talking about yesterday in relation to Goulburn Supermax. But, I mean, they're convicted criminals. She's a triple murderer. And what some doctors saying, oh, you know, I think it's wise that we prescribe a weight loss drug. Well, that's fine. She can pay for it. We're not paying for it. $134 a month. Give me a break. She should be made to suffer for what she did to those poor people down in Victoria. Erin Patterson will get no sympathy whatsoever from me. We'll take a break at 18 and a half past 11. Back with more right after this.
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10: Now, there's something happening in the skies above Parliament House in Canberra, I'm being told. I've got Rick on Queanbeyan who's spotted what's going on. Rick, what have you seen, my friend?
11: Just up in the skies, you've got Stop the Tax, and that's just fading away, and he's just currently riding something else, and it looks like it may be the same thing. But yeah, beautiful blue day down here. But yeah, big wording, Stop the Tax. I'm not sure what that's about or who that's for, but I guess I know who it's for. But
10: well, that's one way to get a message to the old mate, the Treasurer Jimbo, Rick, isn't it?
11: I tell you what, I reckon Queanbeyan, Yass, and probably even down Victoria might be able to see it.
10: Well, when they walk into the chamber, the Senate, the House of Representatives, maybe they can just start pointing up, look up through the windows, and they might be able to see what's written. Well, I've just been handed this. So Joseph Dayud, the mortgage broker behind It's Simple, who was set to play the Prime Minister this morning in a charity tennis match, has employed Skywriters to write Stop Taxing Ambition in Canberra and Brisbane. He said two people who needed to see the message of the Prime Minister and the Treasurer, well, he's decided to do it again, quite clearly, just with a variation of it. So Stop the Tax. So, Rick, you've spotted it for us, mate. As we often say, our listeners are our eyes and ears around the place, regularly reporting things that are happening on the roads, even what's happening in the skies. So, Rick, thank you for calling through, mate, and letting me know. So, a Skywriter over the top of Parliament House in Canberra right now with the words, Stop the Tax. Maybe we need to invest in one ourselves and get them to write up in the sky, Scrap the Cap. Yes, you know what that means. That's the sound of the Norwegian Cruise Line boarding call. If your name is... Now, I've got to read this writing here. Janice, is it? Janice. Janice from Forestville. Jacob's writing's nearly as bad as Andrew Lucas on the weekend of the continuous call team. So if your name is Janice from Forestville, you are one step away from scoring an $8,000 Mediterranean cruise for two aboard Norwegian Epic, with world-class dining and premium beverages included, plus $5,000 in spending money to use towards your holiday. The only thing I need you to do, Janice, at Forestville, is to call

0: 131873 right now. You've got exactly 15 minutes to call through. Janice at Forestville, or if you know Janice, please ring her. Tell her to call 131873. You've got 15 minutes. If you get through before the clock runs out, your name goes straight onto our official standby list for the major prize draw, which is happening on Friday. Janice at Forestville, you've got 15 minutes. The number. Now, we've been following a pretty impressive journey here on the morning show. You'll remember Dusty Langby, 12-year-old boy walking over 500 kilometres from his hometown in Warren, all the way to the nation's capital for rural children in need of medical help. The 16-day trek is raising money and awareness for Little Wings, a brilliant charity that makes sure those away from our cities can access life-saving care. Dusty's aiming to raise $1 million, and I wanted to check in. I've got his mum, Sarah, on the line with me as well. Sarah, good morning to you.
1: Good morning, Mark. How are you going?
0: I'm really, really well, Sarah. How's it all going? How's he going, Dusty?
1: Yeah, no, he's not. You know what? I'm so proud of him. He has pushed himself like further than I've ever seen a child be pushed. Like, he's such a self-motivated person, like, child. And, you know, we just are forgetting that he is 12 because he's doing, you know, it's so hard being a mum, but then he's 12 doing an adult job. So it's, you know, it's just beautiful. But yeah, it's been really good.
0: Fantastic. Well, when I remember talking to you both, Sarah and Dusty, I thought to myself, I hope he knows what he's got himself in for. But one thing that must give him certainly plenty of encouragement is all those people stopping along the way and putting money in his little can, in his little tin. And sort of, I think I saw somebody deliver a whole heap of fruit and goodies and everything else for you the other day,
1: yeah,
0: too, Sarah.
1: It's just been, look, Mark, overwhelmingly just amazing. Like, people are pulling us up on the side of the road, giving donations, telling us their stories. Kids are getting, you know, at the school, the kids are, you know, they're screaming to say, go Dusty, and we support you. The kids are telling us that they want this too. Like, you know, that's pretty powerful that these children are backing Dusty because they all know we need change, and I'm just so proud of him.
0: Does he realise that when he turns 18, he'll probably never have to buy a beer in a country pub ever again?
1: As long as he takes his mother with him, that's fine.
0: Ah, you're a superstar. You're the best, Sarah. Hey, I think you've got the CEO of Little Wings alongside you, Claire. Can I have a quick chat to her?
1: I do. I'll pop her on.
0: Awesome. That's Sarah, Dusty's mum. And we're about to have a chat to Claire Pearson, the CEO of Little Wings.
2: Morning, Mark. How are you?
0: Hello, Claire. Nice to chat. You've seen some pretty incredible people over the years, and I know you and I had a function once. We're talking about some of the incredible things that Little Wings does. Can you believe what a 12-year-old boy is doing right now in support of Little Wings?
2: I know, you're absolutely right. I mean, Little Wings is built on community for community, and we've seen so many people go over and beyond for Little Wings, but Dusty has got to be the cherry on the sundae. I mean, even just to walk behind him, trying to keep up with him, he is leading us, he's setting the pace, he's so determined, and he's just amazing the way he's engaging the kids right through to politicians, anyone that crosses his path. He's championing the Little Wings mission and not afraid to talk about the hard stuff.
0: We've got 12-year-olds these days probably sitting on their gaming machines or, you know, talking to their friends rather than getting out there and doing something for their community. It puts everything into perspective and just goes to show that, you know, we've got some extraordinary young people in this country, especially those in the bush, who are willing to get out there and make a difference. And he's certainly doing that right now, isn't he?
2: Yeah, I mean, I think this feels really personal for Dusty. You know, he's seen it, he's felt it in his own community, and he doesn't want other kids to go through those same experiences. But you're absolutely right. When young people have the right support system around them, they can achieve so much, and we need to encourage young people to be living out their dreams, challenging themselves and bringing people on the journey with them.
0: Tell us a little bit about Little Wings, Claire, because, look, I'm familiar with what Little Wings does. We had a great conversation and you certainly opened my eyes into the important role that Little Wings plays. But for those listeners who might not be aware of what Little Wings does, just give us a little bit of a snapshot of what you're doing each and every day.
2: Little Wings provides free air and ground transport for seriously ill or injured children in regional and remote New South Wales, the ACT and Queensland, essentially picking them up in their hometowns and flying them into major cities to access life-saving medical treatment, not in a crisis mode, but on that regular and routine basis, making sure that country kids have the same access to healthcare that they need and deserve, and they're not isolated or excluded because of their postcode. But in addition to that, we have a program called Medical Wings. This is where we pick up the doctors from the city and fly them out to the bush to deliver free clinics in their hometown. And that's really what Dusty's championing. He's wanting to fuel and fund more of those missions to bring doctors out so kids don't have to travel, so they're not delayed in those first 2,000 days in getting a diagnosis or the care they need. And not only the child, but the family and the community can go on to thrive.
0: Unbelievable. Well, he's a pretty remarkable young bloke. 12-year-old Dusty Langby is his name. Claire, you've just reminded me. I've got to tell Sarah something before I go. Can you pop her back on the phone if she's still next to you for me?
2: Absolutely. Wait 1 second. Here she comes.
0: Good on you, Claire. That's Claire Pearson, the CEO of Little Wings. Hey, Sarah.
1: Yeah.
0: Now, the last time we spoke, I've just got to give you an update, right? I said to Dusty, because I found out he's a Rooster supporter, that we'd get him to a game and get him down into the sheds to meet the players. Can you let him know I've spoken
1: to... Well, he's right here.
0: Is he?
1: Yeah. Oh,
0: hello, mate. How are you feeling, Dusty?
3: Really, really good, actually. Today, I've just had a pretty bad day. It's just I'm really sore and tired and, yeah.
0: Well, Dusty, I'm going to give you a bit of a lift here, mate, because, you know, the last time we spoke and I said we're going to get you to a Roosters game, I've spoken to Josh Morris, Brett Morris, James Tedesco and Trent Robinson, and you know what they've said to pass on to you? One, you're a legend for what you're doing. That's the first thing they said. And as soon as you want to come to a Roosters game, you are going to be a very special guest on behalf of the Roosters, and the boys are going to embrace you down in the sheds, and they might even let you lead the team out onto the field. So is that going to give you a little bit of a lift to get to Canberra or what?
3: Yes, that is. Thank you so much, Mark.
0: Dusty.
3: Oh, my God.
0: You keep powering, mate. We're so proud of you, buddy. You keep going, all right?
3: Thank you so much. Oh, my goodness, his whole family are going to be jealous.
0: Good on you, guys. Nice to catch up. You keep going. What a remarkable story, eh? Dusty Langby is his name. 12-year-old boy walking over 500 kilometres from his hometown in country New South Wales, Warren, all the way down to Canberra, where he's going to have a meeting with the Prime Minister. And if you want to check in with him or make a donation, simply search Dollar for Dusty online. Dollar for Dusty online. You can also visit the Little Wings website, which is littlewings.org.au. Well done to you, Dusty, and thank you, Sarah. And also thank you, Claire, for jumping on the line, a quick check-in with them as they make their way down to the nation's capital. 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Now we're still looking for Janice. We're still looking for Janice from Forestville. You've got less than 7 minutes to call in on the Norwegian Cruise Line shortlist. 131873, Janice, are you listening in Forestville? You've got 7 minutes to call through. You've got to get to it. 131873, Janice in Forestville. Or if you know a Janice from Forestville who's entered the Norwegian Cruise Line competition, you better get onto her quick. She's got 6 minutes now. 131873, the number. We'll take a break. Be back with more.
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0: Street, Queanbeyan and Darling Street, Mitchell.
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7: Nice to have your company. I just saw a text here. In fact, I've had a few of them over the last 24 hours from asim.com. Tell your pricey telco where to go. Mark, can you have a chat to the Corrections Minister, Anilak Chantavong, about these drone drops? I've had quite a number of these corrections officers reach out to me saying that it's happening more and more and we just physically can't seize all of the contraband that's being lowered and dropped off inside our corrections facilities. Now, I was sent a video this morning, and I don't know when this video is from, but, you know, these criminal organisations that start posting videos on social media, there's one doing the rounds at the moment of a drone drop at Lithgow Jail. Now, I don't know when this is from. I'm told that it could have been within the last month. But you virtually see an aerial shot of the drone. It gets closer and closer. And then there's a couple of these bags hanging from the drone. It goes down to what looks like to be an exercise yard. And then the drone drops off the contraband. Now, I don't know whether that contraband was seized by corrections officers, but this is all happening in the dark of night. And it's all well and good for the prison itself to be illuminated under the floodlights and everything else, but there's no lights in the sky. They don't see the drones coming in with the contraband. So if he's available, we'll see if we can have a chat to Anilak Chantavong on the show tomorrow, the Corrections Minister, and see if he's concerned about it. Clearly not, given the statement that I was sent in relation to the exclusive we brought you yesterday off the back of the drone drop with the contraband down at Supermax at Goulburn Correctional Centre. So we'll put in a request and see what he's got to say for himself, the Corrections Minister, Anilak Chantavong. Surely he can find some time in his schedule to have a chat to us about the way in which the corrections and prisons are being run and whether or not he's thinking about maybe some anti-drone technology to stop these drops in the first place. 131873, the number, 2gb.com. Click onto the feedback icon. Just over to the United States for a second. The trial of three men alleged to have murdered a pair of Australian brothers and their American friend in Mexico has begun. Perth brothers Jake and Callum Robinson were shot dead at a remote campsite alongside their American friend Jack Rode on Mexico's Pacific coast back in April of 2024. The trio in their early 30s were on a surfing trip where police believe a robbery attempt gone wrong led to the shooting. Today, the parents of the brothers, Martin and Deborah Robinson, attended the trial, which is to last up to 4 weeks. Ms. Robinson is expected to address the court. She spoke with Nine US correspondent Reid Butler this morning. Here's a little of what she had to say earlier this morning.
8: How important is it to be here today, Deborah?
9: Very important. We're doing this because we believe Callum and Jake would want us to be here.
7: Yeah, the three men alleged to have murdered the tourists have been charged with aggravated homicide, aggravated robbery, violent robbery and grand theft auto. A prosecutor has asked for a 210-year jail sentence for each of the accused. Former Palm Beach State Attorney David Arenberg has explained this morning on the Today Show why all three defendants have rejected plea deals. Here he is.
10: Well, the plea deals were about like 40 to 50 years. So it's not like the plea deals were gifts. And I think that's why they rejected it, because if they're facing an automatic 40 to 50 years behind bars or a potential 210 years, they're going to roll the dice and they're going to say, what's the risk here? Because if I take the plea deal, it's really a life sentence. So might as well try to get out much earlier or maybe get acquitted. I don't think that's going to happen. They've got key evidence against them, including the girlfriend's testimony. She's the key witness. She can say what the alleged murderer said to her, admitting to the crime. She's the key witness in all this.
7: Yeah, and the news just in from the United States is that the trial is off to a shaky start, with two witnesses telling the court they've been intimidated in the lead-up to proceedings by people connected to the accused. So we'll certainly keep an eye on that one. But, gee, I remember covering it back in April of 2024. Just a terrible, terrible story. 131873 is the number, 2GB.com. Click onto the feedback icon if you would like to join us. Time for a song. James Packer celebrating a birthday today. So is Lachlan Murdoch. Jonathan Taylor Thomas. Geez, that was a good show. Home Improvement with Tim the Toolman Taylor. He was one of the sons, Jonathan Taylor Thomas. But I notice here, and this might be a little risky to play. Well, not risky, but, you know, a little bit out of sorts. It's a more modern singer. She's 47 today. Her name is Alicia Moore. She goes by the name Pink. And this is a beautiful song. She's got a great catalogue of songs, Alicia Moore, Pink. She celebrates her birthday today. When she performs, she likes to get up in the air and do all the somersaults and all those sorts of things. This is a song called What About Us?

0: What a beautiful song. What About Us? Tomorrow we'll play What About Me by Shannon Knoll. I thought I was going to get hammered from pillar to post for playing that, but Rob says, Mark, great song, great artist and very appropriate. Thank you, Rob. Appreciate that. Well, we like to try and stretch the boundaries a bit with some of our song choices and, you know, we're trying to drag in a few younger listeners, so, you know, you don't have to listen to all the other stations. You can listen to us, get a bit of modern music. Alicia Moore, known as Pink. You know you've made it when you just go by one name, Pink. 47 today, that's her song, What About Us? On the way to the break, the All Ordinaries down 49.3.54% to 9,151.3. The dollar, 72.15 US cents. We'll take a break at 13 to midday after this, Michael McLaren, to find out what's coming up on the afternoon program. And I'm sorry to say that Janice from Forestville, Janice, you've run out of time. You've missed out, I'm sorry. Oh, dear, oh, dear. The Norwegian cruise line, $8,000, $5,000 spending money, gone. So another finalist or another person onto the wait list tomorrow, and then we'll announce the winner for the cruise on Friday, thanks to our mates at Norwegian Cruise Line. Now 12 minutes to midday.
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0: Michael McLaren has wandered into the studio and I've actually got a bone to pick with Michael.
11: Again?
0: Yeah, well, I got an email yesterday. I forgot to bring this up yesterday.
11: Yeah.
0: You know, the big person who runs the tipping competition, Andrew, puts out the email, congratulations, Michael McLaren's won the tipping competition. No, you haven't. You have not won the tipping competition. Chook has won the tipping competition. And I'm going to make this allegation to you right here, right now. You, my friend, have cheated to win said tipping comp on 2GB.
6: That's true.
0: Oh. Guilty, Your Honour.
6: And what's more, the thousands of people that follow Chook's tips are very happy I did.
0: Did you see where I finished?
6: Yeah.
0: Third last.
6: Woeful. As you say, you're meant to know what you're doing.
0: I only host the bloody rugby league program on this.
6: Well, you're too, so the problem is you're too busy. You're doing this, you're doing that, you're doing charity work. You're too busy to concentrate on the results of the football.
0: Speaking of the continuous call team, there is an issue.
6: I think there might be more than one.
0: Do you find it's a concerning that listeners... Like, apparently we're doing an outside broadcast on Grand Final Eve.
6: Oh.
0: I'm getting text messages from listeners saying, mate, can't wait to see you out at this particular venue. And I haven't heard about an outside broadcast yet.
6: Oh.
0: I mean, I host the show.
6: Yes.
0: Anyway.
6: Yes. That wouldn't be a first.
0: Well, hopefully somebody will let me know so I can then let everybody
6: turn
0: else know.
6: Yes.
0: Anyway, what have you got coming up, mate?
6: Mate, I got stacks today. All sorts of different things. I'll tell you what I want to do. I'm going to speak to Peter Jones. He's a retired Vice Admiral with the Navy. He also spent some time on the USS Abraham Lincoln years ago. Now, that enormous aircraft carrier has just recently pulled into Pattaya in Thailand. Now, the guys and girls of the USS Abraham Lincoln have been at sea for something like 270 days non-stop, I think. Big deployment, Middle East and elsewhere, okay. So they need some shore leave, they need a bit of decompression, a bit of R&R. Pattaya, I haven't been there, but it's got a reputation.
0: Okay.
6: Risky place to send the Navy after being holed up dry for 270-odd days. So I want to ask Peter Jones how they logistically do this.
0: Yeah.
6: Because you'll have Iranian spies, you'll have honey traps, you'll have,
0: Good point.
6: I said, first time drink in the better part of a year. As someone was saying in the UK Telegraph, add a bit of alcohol to some animosities that have been brewing on deck for the better part of a year, what could go wrong? And then from a logistic point of view of the ship, it's quite vulnerable at port as opposed to out at sea. So I want to get a bit of an insight into all of that. For health today, Dr. Nick Coatsworth, it is Medical Research Giving Day, so I think that's tomorrow, so we'll give that a preview. And travel, we're off to India.
0: Great.
6: A place I've never been.
0: You know who loves going to India? Daryl Broman's wife, Bev.
6: Does she?
0: Yeah, I think she's been a few times.
6: Okay. Yeah.
0: So, fascinating place.
6: I'm sure. It'd be so much to discover, I'm sure.
0: Yeah, beautiful. Yeah. Thank you, Michael.
6: Thanks, Mark.
0: Well done on cheating to win the tipping comp. There he is.
6: Whatever it takes.
0: Michael McLaren.

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1: 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David is a Vietnam veteran and has had numerous health challenges, as have I. We're celebrating this month as we have emerged from our cancer battles with good reports. 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
1: Before I get out of here, just a story to keep an eye on as it unfolds. The New South Wales Premier Chris Minns has broken ranks with his federal Labor counterparts, doubling down on calls for a cut to the tobacco excise. So the New South Wales Labor Premier is on board, but the federal government says, no, we're not going to do that. I think it's a no-brainer. If you want to address the illegal tobacco trade, of course you've got to cut the excise because those legal cigarettes cannot compete with those illegal ones. Anyway, I'm sure that'll bubble away and we'll see how it all unfolds this week. Michael's up next. He'll be followed by Clinton Maynard, Adam Hawes with the Sports Today, then James with Money News, John Stanley tonight, and then Phil O'Neill to take you through until Ben Fordham starts at 5:30 tomorrow morning. Thank you very much for your company. You enjoy the day. I'll see you around the roundabout. Bye-bye.
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16: It's 14 degrees in Canberra, sunny today, going for a top of 18. From the Capital Radio Newsroom, good afternoon. I'm Tia Priest-Willamott. Some opposition MPs are accusing the Albanese government of using its social media reforms to deflect attention from other key issues. Labor is releasing draft legislation which would allow users to opt in or out of algorithms which control what they see in their social media feed. Tech companies who breach the rules would face fines in excess of $100 million. Canberra's ice sport community has expressed its disappointment over the government's decision to scrap the Tuggeranong Ice Rink project. Just over 10 years after the facility was first promised, the government announced that despite extensive discussions, they and the delivery partners were not able to reach an agreement on the way forward. Australian Ice Sport Federation spokesperson Sandy Logan says despite this, they haven't given up on getting a new facility.
17: We do not have a new project for a new twin sheet ice sports facility anywhere in the ACT. At least the Tuggeranong area will get this money that was set aside for the rink. It's, I guess, a silver lining in the cloud, but we do not have a new ice sports facility. And as I said, we're profoundly disappointed. We've not given up. We're in overtime.
16: The nation's capital is the only jurisdiction in Australia to not record a drop in the number of victims of robbery and theft. That's according to new data from the Australian Bureau of Statistics, which found nationally the number of victims dropped by 2% between 2024 to 25, while in the ACT there was an increase of 11%. President of the Australian Federal Police Association, Alex Caruana, says it comes down to a lack of resourcing for police.
18: Ultimately, that's what it comes down to. And I think also the courts are playing a big part in this as well. When people are getting bailed and there is a there isn't a real deterrent, that's the first part, or two, people are back out to be able to do the bad behaviour, that plays a big part as well.
16: Cancer patients in the ACT will now have access to radiotherapy start time data through Australia's largest dedicated cancer care provider. Icon Cancer Centre at the University of Canberra is now openly publishing the number of days from a patient's referral to their first consultation with a radiation oncologist. CEO of Icon Cancer Centre, Paul Fenton, says timely access to radiotherapy is critical for a wide range of common cancers.
19: Approximately 50% of all patients with a newly diagnosed cancer will require radiotherapy as part of their treatment plan. And so radiotherapy is very typically used in most of the cancers, including breast cancer, prostate, bowel, lung, brain and skin cancers.
16: The average start time for local patients currently sits at 7 days, which is slightly above the national median start time of 5 days. Also making news today, Indonesia's main airport and several others have reopened, but flights are still delayed as the country grapples with volcanic ash. And protesters have been gathering outside the Israeli embassy in Canberra, demanding an independent investigation into the killing of Australian aid worker Somi Frankom. She is one of 7 people killed in Israeli airstrikes while delivering food in Gaza in 2024. An IDF investigation found while mistakes had been made, there was no reasonable suspicion of criminal misconduct. In the news ahead, the National Portrait Gallery is set to be home to a new portrait of a beloved Australian children's author, and a mortgage broker who paid thousands for billboards at Canberra Airport protesting the capital gains tax and negative gearing changes is back in town and has left a message in the sky. Plus the latest finance and sport here at 2CC.
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16: A mortgage broker who paid thousands for billboards at Canberra Airport protesting the capital gains tax and negative gearing changes is back in town and has left a message in the sky. Skywriters spelt out "Stop the tax in the skies" earlier this morning adjacent to Parliament House. Joseph Dowd successfully bid to play Albanese in a charity tennis match at the Lodge in the Midwinter Ball charity auction. Mr. Dowd says he's not in Canberra for the tennis and that he's here to stand up for everyday Aussies who've had their ambition taxed. Today marks the 60th anniversary of Star Trek. Brian Wilson has more.
21: Space, the final frontier.
22: It started as a TV show in 1966, racking up 900 episodes across 11 series and creating 14 blockbuster feature movies. Around the world today, fans are celebrating in cinemas and museums, while astronauts on the International Space Station will don authentic film set memorabilia and stream Star Trek clips as they orbit the Earth.
21: Got it, beam us up fast.
22: Brian Wilson reporting.
16: And the National Portrait Gallery is set to be home to a new portrait of a beloved Australian children's author. Launching in late September, a new commissioned portrait of Andy Griffiths will be debuted. 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
16: Checking petrol prices, unleaded is $2.09 at the Ampol in Mitchell. It's $2.17 at the Ready Express in Curtin, and it's $2.18 at the United in Canberra.
14: The latest finance report.
16: The ASX 200 is down 45 points at 8,965. Gold is selling at $4,438 an ounce, and one Australian dollar is buying 72.15 US cents.
14: Sports update.
16: Legendary striker Michelle Heyman has re-signed with Canberra United for the upcoming Ninja A-League 2026-27 season. Heyman returns to the club for an incredible 15th season with United. The club legend holds the record for the most appearances and is the all-time leading goal scorer in the league. The South Sydney Rabbitohs are preparing to play in the NRL finals for the first time since 2022. They'll take on the Knights in an elimination final on Friday night. Skipper Cameron Murray has told Today he's looking forward to September footy.
24: Yeah, it's nice. Didn't realise how long it's been, actually. It's been a couple of years, so it's just nice to be back where we feel like we belong and starting to hit our strides too a little bit, so I'm excited to see what we can do.
16: Meanwhile, Cowboys forward Ruben Cotter will face the NRL judiciary tonight, trying to free himself to play in Saturday's knockout game against the Sharks. He's facing a two-game ban for a high tackle. And 8th seed Elena Urbaykina has defeated Naomi Osaka aside in the fourth round of the US Open 6-1, 6-4. Earlier, 8th seed Iga Swiatek was upset by Qinwen Zhang of China in two sets, despite leading the first set 5-love. And that's the latest from the Capital Radio Newsroom.
14: 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Canberra's cold. 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
16: Sunny today at 18 degrees, partly cloudy tomorrow and 15, sunny on Thursday and 18, then mostly sunny and 20 degrees on Friday. 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
6: Now, across Australia, yeah. This is Afternoons with Michael McLaren.
25: Yes, it is. Here we go. It's Tuesday, September 8, 2026. Nice to have you there with us, wherever you happen to be. Up and down the eastern seaboard, 131873 is that open line number. 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Click on the feedback icon. There is always the text line. And I've got, look, in advance, let me just say sorry to all of those who call and we can't get to you, or you text and we don't get to read it out. We just get so many calls and texts, it's impossible. I mean, we'd be here all day just reading texts and emails rather than and taking calls rather than actually prosecuting anything else. So it's about trying to get the balance, but we get as many to wear as we can. You can send me a text, 0460873873. Later this hour, something a bit different. I want to speak to Rick Wilson. Rick is the federal MP for O'Connor, which is a big, sprawling electorate in regional Western Australia. Now, there's a pretty significant road that runs through the middle of it, and it's called the Outback Way. Like a lot of these roads in regional Australia, it's not sealed, it's red dirt. In fact, it's a very iconic journey, but few get to take it because depending on the seasons and what the weather's doing and all the rest of it, it's pretty hard to navigate. Effectively, if you take it, the Outback Way, you can go from Laverton in central Western Australia all the way through the Northern Territory to Winton in central Queensland. It's 2,700 kilometres. Now, for the better part of a couple of decades now, we've been told that it would be sealed all the way. Some states have done bits, Queensland particularly have done well. But Western Australia lagging behind, and now there's a bunch of native title claims and all sorts of things along the stretch of the WA track that is holding up the approval process for sealing the Outback Way. Anyway, Rick's pretty keen to get it done, and for obvious reasons. Not just productivity, but you know, tourism and business and local Indigenous communities that need medical assistance in that part of the world. I mean, all of these things are affected when you've got deficient modes of transport. So Rick's doing the right thing. I'll speak to him and raise a bit of awareness in the capital city about it. After 1 o'clock, something different. Look, I've obviously never served in the Navy. I don't know too much about it at all. Stacks, if you have, you might want to share your memories, your insights, your stories as to how shore leave is managed, particularly after a long deployment. Now, we've had this USS Abraham Lincoln. It's been at sea, I think, for well over 250 days. Probably, I think, 274 rings a bell, but I might be wrong. Anyway, it's been all over the place. I think at one point it was over near off the coast of Venezuela. Then it was sent over towards the Middle East, obviously with the situation in Iran. It's been through a bit of wear and tear. And so now it's being taken into port in Thailand. And that's not just to do a bit of a touch-up on the vessel itself. The idea is also to give the sailors a little bit of time off, a bit of decompression. And that's healthy. It's got to be done. But I tell you what, with 5,000 people on board spilling into a party hotspot like Pattaya, where, let's be blunt, it's got a bit of a reputation, that's one hell of a risk. So how do you manage it? From a Navy point of view, from a hierarchy point of view, how do you manage that logistically? Now, there's security of the vessel. Once it's in harbour, it's more vulnerable there than it is out to sea, ironically. And then there's all of the issues of honey traps and spies and, I mean, you know, James Bond-esque stuff going on shore. The US fleet is dry, So these guys and girls haven't had a drink of the devil's juice for, well, I don't know, 200-odd days. Into Pattaya they go. I mean, you don't have to walk far to get a drink there. So, and other things. So what could go wrong? I mean, how do you manage that? Difficult. Anyway, I'll speak to Peter Jones about it. He knows a bit about the USS Abraham Lincoln. He was on it for a while too. Dr. Nick Coatsworth will be with us for health leading into Medical Research Giving Day, very important day in the medical calendar. For travel today, we're off to India. Never been. I'd be happy to go. Just haven't been there yet. It'd be a fascinating place. But I guess because of its size, it's not something you just do in one trip. I'd imagine you've got to see India. If you want to see India properly, you've got to do it on a few different occasions. Anyway, Georgina Morrison, who writes about and been there and travel photographer, the whole thing, she knows about it. Speak to her today. And also this One Nation super policy, I'll have something to say about it in just a sec, but you know, it's got the critics straight out of the woodwork. I'm not sure really that the detail from an electoral point of view matters. I mean, detail should matter. And, you know, if you're going to announce changes to this way that we access super and the super system works, I mean, the least you could do is at least do some modelling. Modelling's only as good as the numbers you put in, but you get a bit of a sense at least what the broader economic impact would be. But I want to speak to Chris Baricki, who's the founder and the CEO of StockSpot. He wrote well about this in The Australian today and says, you know what, it's actually not such a bad idea, all things considered, but, okay, yeah, it could go wrong, but maybe they're heading in the right direction. So I'll speak to him before we wrap up as well. So all of that and more. Anyway, tell me what's on your mind. What are you thinking about on this Tuesday, September 8? 131873 is the open line number. It's almost 16 past 12, by the way. Now, look, I wanted to return to something we discussed yesterday because in the subsequent 24 hours, the point has been proved, and I think it should be restated. And that is the decision of the Liberals to float this idea of making it a criminal offence to burn the flag when, of course, there are bigger issues at play that should demand the opposition's undivided attention. Now, as we said yesterday, I doubt too many people reckon that burning the national flag is a good idea. It's the sort of thing that only an imbecile or a radical would do. It's the behaviour of a low IQ protester, someone obviously incapable of expressing their thoughts in a more, you know, mature or compelling way. But to make it a criminal offence, whilst popular and no doubt a vote winner, I think it's, you know, pretty low-hanging fruit in the scheme of things. And to be honest, you don't really see too much of it about anyway, flag burning. Not in Australia, at least. And chances are those who do it have probably committed a concurrent offence during the protest that you could probably cuff them on if you really wanted to anyway. So by floating the idea over the weekend that we'd potentially send people to jail for up to 12 months for setting fire to an Australian flag. Look, all the coalition did was lose 24 hours of the news cycle that could have, and in my opinion should have, been used to prosecute this government over its woeful economic management, the cost of living situation, rising interest rates, and slumping property values. Now, to be sure, when they got into the parliament by Monday afternoon, yesterday afternoon, I mean, that sort of stuff was where the opposition went with their line of questioning. But, I mean, who watches Question Time? No one. And by then, the news agenda and even talkback programs had already written their editorials on the flag. Now, perhaps the greatest irony of the whole thing, however, is that much of the criticism about the idea suggested it was merely an attempt to outdo One Nation on the sort of thing which is considered their home turf, a quick and consequence-free play for the Patriot vote or something like that. But instead of taking the bait, Pauline and Barnaby, as we just said, they chose to fight fire with fire, taking to the parliamentary courtyard to announce a policy on superannuation and to root its sales pitch firmly in the very economic issues that the coalition should have been focused on. Now, sure, the Canberra Press Gallery tried to poke holes in it straight away and they said it'd be inflationary and reckless and all of that, but out in voterland, out where you all are, the truth is many people aren't too fixated on the finer details of the long-term consequences. They instead see a party that's understood the fiscal pressures being felt across the mortgage belt in the here and the now, and their ears would have pricked up when Pauline spoke about being able to defer 3% of super contributions for up to 3 years to help cover your bills. Now again, it wasn't that long ago when tinkering with the scope of super was a coalition point of difference. But now, you see, One Nation is attempting to own it. And yesterday, they got on the front foot. Now, Shane Wright reminded us in the Nine papers this morning, it is true that the last time Australians were allowed to dip into their super, well, not everything went exactly to plan. When the Morrison government changed the rules, that was during the pandemic, 2.6 million Australians withdrew something like $40 billion

0: also allows that person to cash out their entire balance at retirement and then go and blow the lot, before then, of course, falling back on the age pension. In other words, it's not as foolproof as its most ardent advocates would have us believe. And more than that, whilst it creates a nest egg for the over-67s, the very nature of the system simultaneously denies the under-67s access to 12% of their earned income every year, which, during a cost-of-living era like now, of course, is money that can't be spent on paying the mortgage or the electricity bill, let alone food for the children or medicines or, well, any other daily essential. As we know, voters don't tend to think too long-term when casting their ballot. Many people walk into the polling booth on election day and they vote for the mob who they think will deliver for them in the here and now. The one question, of course, many undecided voters in particular seem to ask, and you hear it with the vox pops, is the one about, well, what will he or she do for me? And when they ask it, I doubt too many are thinking in a time frame that stretches beyond one or two decades. And that's why the One Nation Super proposal, although it has its risks, will be so appealing. You see, for many struggling folk out there, some of you listening right now, watching their spending like a hawk and battling to keep their heads above water, the idea that soon they could get access to an additional $3,000 or $4,000 of their own money every year, well, that'll be manna from heaven. It's as good as a pay rise from the boss. And the more the economists criticise it, of course, the more it keeps the policy in the headlines, and the more the average Australian will then come to associate One Nation with immediate cost of living relief, which is what they want. I mean, put simply, it's the sort of turf Angus Taylor has to tread every single day if he's any hope of bringing some life back to the coalition and making them at least semi-relevant again in the electorate. I mean, Albanese and Chalmers' economic mismanagement is the gift that just keeps giving for the Liberals. They should not look that gift horse in the mouth. Rather, they should go hard and often, positioning themselves as the economically sound alternative to the chaos which is unfolding from Canberra and that failed federal budget. Because they're not going to out-Pauline on issues of patriotism or symbols like flags and welcome to countries, but they certainly can out-credential her where it actually really matters. The hip pocket. I mean, it should be Liberal Party bread and butter. And for the bloke who won the Oxford University medal and the Sydney medal and the whole thing, got honours, the whole shebang on economics, it should be home ground advantage on steroids. What am I really saying? Well, in a nutshell, Angus, don't get distracted. Stay focused and stay on message. And that message must be economic. I mean, it'd be incredibly confident, I'd be very confident, saying that over the weekend, the average Australian was talking about things like the footy, maybe they're talking about the warm weather, spring had sprung, and then, of course, the conversation may have turned to more serious matters, probably like the state of their finances and how the heck are we going to pay the bills. Well, put another way, before the Liberals threw this policy about jailing flag burners out there on Sunday afternoon, I doubt too many were busy discussing the finer points of the law as it relates to the national flag. Sure, as we said yesterday, you can walk and chew gum at the same time. There's probably even a policy theory out there that simply says, flood the zone, put a stack of different policies out there and you'll appeal to everyone, and one way or the other they'll vote for you. But the reality is, the average Australian has little time to just sift through a mountain of political pledges. They're flat out simply trying to keep their business afloat and mortgage from slipping into arrears. They're worried about the declining value of their biggest asset, their home. And they're alert to the fact that the nation has just smashed through the $1 trillion debt barrier. They're scared about what the RBA might be doing to the cash rate later this month, and they're on edge as AI threatens to change the workplace and potentially their job. And above all of that, they know inflation is still out of control because they're reminded of that fact every time they go to the shops or pay for a service. In such a climate, they're looking for a leader and a team who appreciates the challenge of the status quo and who's focused on addressing it. And the stuff about the flag can come later. Right now, what Australia needs is a genuine, thorough, and properly communicated economic strategy to lift productivity, tame inflation, and to grow the pie. That is the only game in town.
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4: Just looking at Canberra at the moment, we've got Annika Wells, the Communication Minister and Minister for Travel. She's unveiling the digital duty of care, flanked by a bunch of people. I don't know who they are, but these rules are going to force the removal of harmful content and opt-out algorithms, so on and so forth. I mean, the government holding everyone's hand again. I understand why they do this, but at some point, personal agencies also got to take take some front role in all of this, doesn't it? I mean, we just can't have government protecting us left, right, and centre from everything. Right? I mean, children have parents; they got to do something occasionally. I mean, a lot of teachers say, "My goodness, wouldn't it be nice if some parents actually stepped up for once?" But I mean, but between the teachers and the federal government, I mean, there just doesn't seem to be much role anymore for parents to raise their own children in the manner in which they... Oh, look, as I said, by all means, try to stop pornography and horrible, horrible things getting into the eyes of people under 18 who simply can't process what the heck it is that... I mean, yeah, of course. But you got to be careful. You've got to be careful how far you go. Now, I haven't seen the details. It's being announced as we speak. So I'm going to hold them afire. But as we saw with the social media ban, it didn't really work. You can announce something with the best of intentions, but having it actually happen is quite another thing without rigid policing and enforcement. And, I mean, it just seems anecdotally anyway, it seems the vast majority of under-16s are still on social media, in large part because the parents and the grandparents don't force them off it. So, I mean, let's see where this all lands, and let's see what's the devil's in the detail, as they say. 131873. G'day, Kerry.
5: Yes, how are you, Michael?
4: Good, Kerry. Gee, I haven't heard from you in ages, Kerry.
5: We used to talk
4: middle
5: very
4: of the night
5: often when you were running the nighttime show, you remember?
4: I do. As soon as I heard your voice, I know that's Kerry. Where have you been?
5: Yeah, I'm still alive and kicking.
4: I passed
5: the age of 85 now.
4: Good.
5: I received recognition from the New South Wales government for my community work, and it's going to remain the hazard for 110 years, which is good. And I am very proud of being a good Australian citizen.
4: Good on you, Kerry. Fantastic. Now, what did you want to talk about, mate?
5: Well, this One Nation's idea of helping people, especially at this time with the cost of living, it should not be rejected. At the moment, everybody says it's a bad idea and all these things, but they should study the idea from economist experts and see what problems this idea would create, if it's going to create any problems. But the main idea, I believe, is a good one, many people struggling at the moment with the cost of living, and the major parties, they have no way of helping them, you know. So let's try something else. So I am all the way for it.
4: Well, look, I agree. I think we should examine it with open eyes. That's why I said, you know, these economists straight out of the blocks, oh, it's not going to work, it's going to be inflationary. Look, it might be inflationary. It depends how people spend the money. Depends how much money they access and how many people go for it. I mean, we don't know. But you see, what people have to consider is that at the moment you've got the federal government using taxpayers' money, propping up people left, right and centre, first home buyers grants, this mortgage, that special support, here's a handout for the... I mean, if that were removed at the same time that people got access to some of their super, there would not necessarily be an inflationary effect at all. Because you'd still be spending the same amount of money. It's just coming out of a different pot. And even better for the taxpayer, it's coming out of the individual's pocket rather than out of the collective pot of consolidated revenue. So it all depends on all the other moving parts. And this is why I wanted to speak to Chris Baricki later on, because if people had read his piece in The Australian today, he makes the point that not just so much about the inflationary aspect of all of this, but as to what it might do for super and balances and people's retirement and all the rest of it. Well, you know, there are people that are retiring with excess amounts of super once they get over 67. They can have a very good lifestyle. They don't need as much as they've got. But if they were their younger selves today, they might get a lot better bang for buck accessing a little bit of the super early on to pay down the mortgage or to just stay afloat while the small business collapsed or whatever the story might be. And they can co-contribute down the track if they have a lucky break. And what they might end up with is an incredible asset in the form of the home, which they may not have if they don't get access to some of their super money or some sort of financial benefit now. So, you know, it's not as simple as some are, I think, trying to make out. And I suspect because the ideas come from One Nation, a lot of people just dismiss it as being ridiculous. It's not helped when they say, oh, we don't need to model this. I mean, that's not a great idea. But as we know, modelling's only as good as the numbers you put in. Only as good as the numbers you put in. And I'm yet to see any modelling that's been accurate in the last 20 years. So maybe they have half a point. Great to hear from you, Kerry. Call again, mate. Good to hear you going well. Yeah, Kerry used to call us on overnights. You know, 3 a.m. we'd hear the wonderful voice of Kerry. Always cheerful. 131-873. More after this.
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13: I'll catch up with Rick Wilson shortly about this Outback Way. Let's get back to that open line. G'day, Phil.
14: How you going, mate? All right?
13: Well, thanks. Hope you are too.
14: Yeah, mate, about our super, mate, the government invests most of our money, of that money overseas. They make a lot of interest on it, and we get a pittance back on it. And it's our super, and we should be entitled to be able to take our super when we feel like it, when we want it, not the rules that they're laying down. Most of our super should be invested in our country, building the infrastructure, creating jobs. And how much money is the government making interest off our money that we don't know about, and we're going to get a pittance? Like years ago, I had my super with Cbus. I lost most of my money. You know what they said? They made a bad investment. That was the end of the story.
13: Well, yes. Look, I don't think, Phil, that the government make any interest off your super per se. Is that if it's with an industry fund, it's at arm's length from government. But the point you raise is an interesting one about where it is invested, because it's a point that's been made many, many times before, that we've got this almost $4 trillion pot of capital, which is largely invested overseas. Now, the reason it is because the trustees of the super funds have to, by law, essentially by regulation, chase the highest yield they can get for you. And so, you know, often the American market or the Japanese market or whatever will outperform the Australian market, and so money's fluid and they'll tip it over there. But yeah, could more be directed to Australian projects? It could, but just be careful what you wish for, Phil. Just be careful what you wish for. I mean, the Albanese government are already talking about this sort of thing, but the projects they'd want you or your super to be invested in would be their pet projects. Now, they'll call them nation-building projects, but they're going to count wind farms and solar things and, you know, green hydrogen experiments and who knows what else. I mean, you could have all your money lost again if you're not careful. So I get the point. I do. But we've just got to be eyes wide open about how it would be implemented. Mate, thank you for the call. Hi, Judy.
4: Hi, how are you?
13: Good, thank you.
4: I'm just ringing up regarding what Pauline Hanson has said about dipping into your super.
13: Yep.
4: Now, just bear with me. Since 1989, my husband had an accident. We've been on DSP and carers payment. What we do, Centrelink allow us to get an advance every 6 months. And they start, say, $500, and then you get the $500 in a lump sum in your bank, and then you steadily pay it off. And as you build your credit rating up, me and my husband and I, we now get $4,500 a year of our money. We pay back the money.
13: Yep.
4: And
13: yep.
4: This is what people on super, like if they just be able to get, say, $5,000 every year, they know their car rego can be paid, their insurance can be paid, their house can be, you know, their everything can be paid. And you just stay in this continual loop and you know where your money is. You know you've got money to cost to pay that bill.
13: Yes.
4: And I think we are Centrelink people, we really appreciate it, but why, just because you're out in the private world, why do you not have access to that sort of system?
13: That's a good question, Judy. It's a bit like a transition to retirement pension idea, and that could well be part of a scheme that's put forward in the future. So no, I'm glad you raised that. Thank you. I mean, this is what we should be doing, is at least thinking about how we can better empower the money that we have earned ourselves. I mean, I guess, okay, there's the temptation to just set and forget and super's long-term investment, compound interest, I get that. But if it's not working as well as it could for the majority today, let's forget it was designed decades ago, then maybe we should tinker at the edges and see if there's a better way. Appreciate the call. 131873, more after this.
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16: 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It's their money. And if they want their money or some of their money, it shouldn't be too outrageous to give it to them.
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13: Well, a long-awaited shortcut from, if you can call it that, from one side of our wide brown land to the other seems to be inching a little closer to reality after what have been years and years of delays. I'm speaking here about the Outback Way. Now, it does already exist. It stretches from Laverton over there in the west through the Northern Territory all the way to Winton in Queensland. But you see, sealing the red dirt road has been in the pipeline since 1997, but it's yet to be complete. Now, over that time, more than $1.2 billion, I'm led to believe, in state and federal funding has been committed to the 2,719-kilometre stretch of road. But about 4 years ago, the project hit a bit of a roadblock, certainly on the WA portion, and that's the bit that runs from Laverton right to the Northern Territory border, due to a range of issues, including complex negotiations with multiple traditional owner groups, as well as environmental concerns and a few other bits and pieces. But there are reports that construction, that is, yeah, sealing this, could start early next year. Well, that at least is the hope. Someone who I'm sure does hope it happens is Rick Wilson. He's the federal Liberal MP for O'Connor, and that's a very big electorate over in the west, and the Outback Way runs through it, and he's on the line. Rick, good to speak.
24: Yeah, great to speak to you, Michael, and thanks very much for taking an interest in a really exciting and important project for my part of the world.
13: Well, it is. I mean, look, your part of the world doesn't have as many people living in it as, a lot of the electorates I broadcast to on the eastern seaboard, but that doesn't mean it should be overlooked. I mean, this is a very important piece of infrastructure. I mean, it's a red dirt road, but as we know, if any of us have driven in the countryside, if things aren't sealed, they're susceptible to the whims of nature and floods and fires and who knows what else. I mean, for productivity and for communities, it's important we get this done.
24: Yeah, look, it's absolutely critical. And as you say, unsealed roads, while the road is there, it's not necessarily suitable for many of the caravans that tourists would like to tow through that sort of area. We've got Indigenous communities out there, which makes it hard for them to get supplies for medical services and other critical services to be delivered. And, of course, it is the shortest route from Queensland through to Western Australia, so it will be a significant third sort of freight route into the western part of Australia.
13: Well, that's right. You mentioned Indigenous groups. I mean, many of them would benefit tremendously from a sealed road of this nature. But my understanding is there's a bunch of native title claims sort of holding this up in your part of the world. What's the story there?
24: Well, look, native title is what it is, and that's in the hands of the federal court. There's about 52 kilometres of the 734 kilometres on the Western Australian side of the border that still needs to be sealed. That 52 kilometres is under native title deliberations at the moment. My frustration with the West Australian government is that they could be getting on with the other 680 kilometres. The federal government announced $678 million, or the previous Morrison government in 2022 announced $678 million to complete the seal. And the WA government have taken the attitude that until all native title claims are cleared, they won't start the construction or the sealing of the road. The road is already constructed. I find that really frustrating. I think the inflation in civil engineering / road construction means that's $678 million will probably now fall well short of what's required to finish the job. Hopefully the WA government are prepared to step up and fill that gap, but I've got no doubt they'll be coming back to the federal government. But regardless of all that, civil construction capacity out in that part of the world is thin on the ground. Yep. And they could have been going for 4 years. They could have been getting a significant proportion of the job done while we're still waiting for those 52 kilometres to be cleared. Now, native title deliberations, as those of us us who've sort of seen them at close hand, they can drag out, and that's certainly the prerogative of the traditional owners to make sure they get the best deal possible.
13: Just on that, though, Rick, I mean, just on that, I mean, for those of us that don't really understand all the details of native title claims, I mean, as you say, the road's already there. So what effectively would happen is a bitumen surface would go on top of it. How could a native title claim hold that back when it's not new infrastructure, it's just improved infrastructure?
24: But I think, you know, the original road construction took place, you know, prior to the native title laws coming into place in the early 1990s. So they've sort of overridden or predated current native title laws. But there are also some other issues there where gravel will be required to build up the road in certain sections. Water will be required, obviously, to, you know, wet down the road and part of the construction process. So there are native title issues, and they're genuine native title issues, but there is 680 kilometres that are not under native title claim, and that, you know, that section of the road, the construction could be well underway by now. So we've been calling on the WA government to get on with the job. Queensland have basically sealed their section. There's a single lane, you know, the seal is only single lane west of Boulia. I know the Queensland government are looking at upgrading that at some stage. Northern Territory, with the very limited resources that the Northern Territory government have, they've got cracking on, and they've done a reasonable chunk of their section. West Australia, which, you know, quite frankly, you know, we're doing pretty well out of mining royalties that come out of, many of those royalties come out of the region where the road will run through.
13: That's it.
24: We are dragging our feet, and it's very disappointing, and as I say, we've been calling on the West Australian government to get on with the job.
13: I suppose if it was a bit of infrastructure in the city that needed improvement of this nature, most of the politicians would jump on it and they'd fund it and they'd make sure it happens leading into an election because there'd be votes in it. But, I mean, I guess you know better than a lot of the other MPs there in Canberra that when you're sort of out of sight, you're very much out of mind generally, even if you're contributing enormous sums to the national economy with royalties and whatever, you know, you often get forgotten.
24: Well, that's right. I mean, at 1.1 million square kilometre, you know, there's 120,000 electors in O'Connor, same as every other federal electorate. The electorate of Wentworth in the centre of Sydney, I think, is about 10 square kilometres. So we don't have as much political clout, but we do punch above our weight. The Shire of Laverton, the Shire where the road starts, produces something like $5 to $6 billion a year of national income out of mining in that area. So we punch above our weight in terms of economic contribution, but politically we don't have a huge voice out here. But we are certainly very keen to get on with the job. As I say, the Morrison government, the federal government, has committed $678 million to finishing the seal, and we're just calling on the state government to get on with it.
13: Just finally, to go back to the scale of this, I mean, technically it links Perth and Cairns via, I suppose you can go via Winton, can't you, and Laverton and through the Red Centre. So it is an enormous stretch of road. And if you head out that way, I mean, you're going to see those green road signs, you know, like Warburton, 559 clicks, then Alice Springs is sort of next. That's another 1,000 kilometres. Up the road. I mean, the scale of it is almost impossible for city people to appreciate, I think.
24: It's an extraordinary part of the world, and Uluru, of course, is on the route, 400 k's west of that. The Rawlinson Range is just inside the West Australian border. I mean, there's a stunning parts of Australia that most Australians would never get to see. But once this road is sealed,
13: it's accessible.
24: I think you know, every Australian will have this on their bucket list to do this route, and it's 2,700 kilometres from Laverton to Winton. And it was a dream of the Shire President of Laverton, Pat Hills, back in 1995, and he to seal that road. And it's been a 26-year labour of love for Pat. And we're just about there, but we just need to get that native title clearance and get on with building the road, particularly in the Western Australian section.
13: Well, good to speak. Hopefully a few people have heard this and it'll raise a bit of awareness and just keep us up to date with any progress. Rick, really good to speak with you.
24: Well, thanks for your interest, Michael. Really appreciate it.
13: Not at all. That's Rick Wilson. He's the Federal Liberal MP there at O'Connor. Now, a couple of notes coming through actually while I'm speaking with Rick. This is from Ellie, who says, okay, well, what about the Bruce Highway, though? There's about 1,500 clicks of that. Absolutely needs more work and needs to be sealed for more people. I mean, the truth is, Ellie, I mean, there's roads everywhere that need work. It's one. It's but one of many. Hi, Margaret.
1: Oh, hi. I'm a rarity. 1983, I left work and walked out with $6,000 in superannuation, which helped us buy our property. We had it paid off by, I think, 1992 or, no, 20 years anyway, yeah. We paid off the whole thing. But it just gave us a better life. You know, just that, having that money, and that's a lot of money back then.
13: Absolutely.
1: And a very good superannuation scheme with AMP. We had to put in 5%, or it wasn't compulsory, the employee, and the employer put in 10%. And if you stayed with the company for 5 years, you got all of the employer contributions plus your own back.
13: So essentially, what you say, you took it out early, quote unquote, compared to what you can do today, but it changed your life in doing that.
1: Oh, it certainly did.
13: Yeah.
1: I mean,
13: yeah.
1: We got our dream property.
13: Yeah.
1: And women leaving to have babies,
13: yeah.
1: You know, they'd come into my office. I used to help run the scheme, and they'd work out when they were going to leave on how much they'd get. You got a different proportion of the company money the longer you stayed. You see, you always got your own back plus interest,
13: yeah.
1: But you'd get more. And they were little mathematicians by the time I finished with them.
13: Yeah. Well, look, I think that's the important point, isn't it, that we keep saying, oh, look, super, set and forget, leave it, don't touch it. But I think what, you know, One Nation's hit on here is that for a lot of people, a bit of money early on is going to be much more valuable.
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11: Sunny today, a top of 18 degrees, getting down to a low of 2 degrees overnight. From the Capital Radio newsroom, good afternoon, I'm Jeff Tyler. A man has been refused bail after appearing in court charged with murder and arson over the death of a 46-year-old woman found in a flat in Canberra's north. Fire crews responded to reports of a blaze at a unit on Osborne Place in Belconnen May 18th, discovering Kylie McHugh's body inside. She could not be revived. Police later declared that they were treating her death as a homicide. This morning, 27-year-old Jack Henry Curtin faced the ACT Magistrates Court charged with murder and arson. Curtin will remain behind bars and will return to court next month. An 18-year-old Palmerston man will face court today after he allegedly drove at more than 200 k's and fled from police. T-Priest Willamott reports.
12: About 9.50 last night, police on John Gorton Drive in Denman Prospect saw a Range Rover travelling eastbound towards Coombs. Officers followed the car onto the Tuggeranong Parkway and detected it travelling at more than 200 k's in a 100 zone. Police activated their lights and sirens, but the driver failed to stop and a pursuit was initiated. The car allegedly continued driving at high speeds, narrowly missing another vehicle and colliding with a roadside barrier before driving away. About 10 p.m, police found the car at Higgins and arrested the 18-year-old driver and 17-year-old male passenger. Tia Priest-Willamott, Capital Radio News.
11: The Albanese government will soon reveal stricter rules to govern social media platforms. Labor's draft legislation would allow social media users to opt out of algorithms which tailor the content they see. The eSafety Commissioner would be given extra power to monitor the situation and fine tech companies in excess of $100 million if they breach the rules. Protesters have been gathering outside the Israeli embassy in Canberra demanding an independent investigation into the killing of Australian aid worker Zomi Frankham. She is one of seven people killed in Israeli airstrikes while delivering food in Gaza in 2024. An IDF investigation found while mistakes had been made, there was no reasonable suspicion of criminal conduct. Reactions continue to the news that the ACT government have scrapped plans for the long-awaited Tuggeranong Ice Sports Facility. The government saying an evaluation process determined it would not deliver value for money. Stephen Campbell, Chief Executive of the Canberra Brave and Crucian Developments, says the Tuggeranong location was never a great spot.
14: And unfortunately, the government did tie itself to Tuggeranong and to a site that was particularly challenging. Notwithstanding its locality, the slope, the trees, the water way that ran through the centre of the block and the incredible earthworks that were required to put a large footprint building on.
11: And a mortgage broker who paid thousands for billboards at Canberra Airport protesting the capital gains tax and negative gearing changes is back in town. Joseph Dayoud successfully bid to play Albanese in a charity tennis match at the Lodge in the Midwinter Ball charity auction. Mr. Dayoud says he's not in Canberra for the tennis and that he's here to stand up for everyday Aussies who've had their ambition taxed.
15: Sports update.
11: Well, Canberra United has announced the re-signing of Matilda's icon and club legend Michelle Heyman for the 2026-27 season. The legendary striker returns to the club for the 15th season in green, continuing one of the most decorated and enduring careers in Ninja A-League history. That's the latest from the Capital Radio newsroom.
8: 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Canberra's cold. Your house doesn't have to be.
11: Today, sunny and a top of 18 degrees, getting down to a low of 2 degrees overnight. Tomorrow will be cloudy and a top of 16 degrees. On Thursday, a mostly sunny day and a top of 18. Friday, another sunny day and a top of 21 degrees.
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3: The independent member for Kurrajong, Thomas Emerson, has run a survey of his constituents which has found 86% of Canberrans want gambling money out of politics.
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0: Across Australia. Yeah. Back to Afternoons with Michael McLaren.
13: Okay, back to it. 131873, the open line number. Just back to sort of where we started and this idea of the super taxes and what to do with super and should the coalition focus solely on the economy rather than other things like the flag, so on and so forth. I wonder, just putting it out there, I wonder if there's a rat in the ranks in the coalition. Just put it this way. They were poised to announce a significant policy on tobacco excise, remember? And then out of nowhere, womp up, out come One Nation, 75%, blah, blah, blah. And so the coalition, that was going to be their number, were then forced to go to 80 to make their announcement worthwhile. I read in The Australian just now, Jeff Chambers, I think, has the story, that Angus Taylor is sitting on a fully costed policy plan that would raise more than $4 billion over 4 years and help partly fund income tax cuts by allowing uncapped access for Australians to unlock up to 3% of their superannuation annually in support of home ownership. Where do we hear that recently? Oh, that's right, One Nation yesterday in the parliamentary courtyard. Coincidence or causation? Now, on the anniversary of pardoning Richard Nixon over Watergate, I'm not suggesting that Angus Taylor go and tap the phones in the opposition party room, but geez, you'd be tempted to. You'd be tempted to. Just saying. 131873, the open line number. 9 past 1. Now, look, over the weekend, I touched on this ever so briefly last week, I think. The USS Abraham Lincoln wrapped up its 5-day rest stop in the, shall we say, resort city of Pattaya on Thailand's eastern Gulf Coast. You might remember I mentioned this, as I said, I think it was last week on air, because the nuclear-powered aircraft carrier had come off 264 consecutive days at sea. Extraordinary. Most recently supporting the US and Israeli operations in the war in Iran and the blockade of the Strait of Hormuz. Now, the Lincoln had left Carolina in November of 2025, or California rather, in November of 2025. That was for a 6-month assignment in the South China Sea, but it was then diverted, and this can happen, to the Gulf before the US-Israeli attacks on Iran began. Now, a bit of context here. There's about 5,000 crew on board. I mean, this thing is huge. It's a floating city on the USS Abraham Lincoln. So you can imagine after more than 9 months at sea, all cooped up, the anticipation to stretch the legs on a bit of land and have a drink or whatever, that'd be pretty high. But it's never without risk, because the US sailors were no doubt going to be targets for nefarious actors looking for intelligence. And let's be blunt, Pattaya is known as Thailand's Sin City for a reason. It's a notorious party town, including the infamous Walking Street, and, you know, pretty much any vice you want, I think you can get it there for probably not much money. So there were always concerns about that. But there's also concerns about the security of the actual aircraft carrier itself while it's docked. It's more vulnerable, I believe, when docked than out at sea. Now, I thought we'd delve a little further into the kind of planning and the logistics that go into a shore visit like this. I mean, we non-military types just, oh, well, it happens. But like with anything involving the Navy, it doesn't just happen at the click of a finger. These things would be meticulously planned, and yet, let's be blunt, things can go wrong. Peter Jones is a retired Vice Admiral with the Royal Australian Navy. He's now the Adjunct Professor in Naval Studies at UNSW Canberra. And I think I'm right in saying he even spent a bit of time on the USS Abraham Lincoln in the past. He's with me. Peter, thank you for your time.
1: Nice to talk to you, Michael.
13: Look, I'm fascinated about how this actually works. Okay, so but even before the vessel is docked, what sort of planning between, say, the American government or the Navy and the Thai authorities would have to occur? How much time and forewarning and detail would be worked out before the boat even is on the horizon?
1: Yeah, so normally it's a couple of weeks beforehand, and it may even be months beforehand. You have to get diplomatic clearance from the country that you're visiting, which they have to give approval that they are happy for a warship to come and visit. And visits, you know, are all quite different. Some are like show the flag and are more of a diplomatic nature. This one's clearly more a rest and recreation type visit. But I mean, the Americans have carrier visits all around the world, and so they've got a pretty well oiled machine. They've also, you know, visited Thailand many, many times. And so they will also have contractual arrangements with providors to provide, you can imagine the amount of fresh vegetables and all the sorts of food and other supplies that a ship of that size would take on. So they have standing contracts with these organisations. So there's a big logistic element to it, just to provide all the services that they require. There's probably some spare parts and other bits and pieces that they've been waiting on for various bits of equipment. So
13: she sure looks like she could do with a good lick of paint.
1: Yeah, it's a very long time. I think Abe Lincoln is, it's the second longest deployment of a US ship since Vietnam.
13: Yeah.
1: So it's an awfully long time, and the sea is very unforgiving when it comes to paint work. Particularly if you spend an awful lot of time at sea and you just can't attend to it. So they'll be probably when they go back to San Diego, that will be one of the early jobs to attend to the upper deck.
13: Okay, let me ask you then, let's be blunt. I think most Australians know Pattaya has a bit of a reputation. That doesn't mean you have to indulge in it, but it's there. Why that port of all ports?
1: It's probably the most accessible port in that sort of area. It's equidistant between Pattaya and Bangkok, There's lots of services there, so logistically it's good. There's lots of areas where people can spread out. So, you know, you talk about, you know, the flesh pots of Pattaya. But Modern Sailor also is very keen just to go stay in a hotel and have a swimming pool, get away from the ship, watch, you know, Netflix or whatever like that, and just relax and just get away from the ship. And so my observation over the years, particularly in the recent years, is it's less, you know, going to the flesh pots and more just going out and staying in a hotel, just getting away from the ship and just relaxing, you know. So
13: how do they manage the flesh pots? So if I've got to use your term, Peter. We all know stories about, you know, the US Navy comes to town, they go to King's Cross, that sort of thing. Okay. How's that managed? You've got 5,000 people who've been together cooped up on a vessel for 264 days, no grog in the US Navy, and out they spill. How's that managed? I suppose they've got mobile phones, they've got all sorts of things. I mean,
1: So they will probably have a curfew. I read the US Naval Institute in their news coverage of Abe Lincoln's visit said that they had a 1 or 2 o'clock in the morning curfew. So they have that. They'll have a military patrol, naval police, just going around working in association with the local police just to make sure no one, you know, gets into trouble. So, you know, there's a lot of that just behind the scenes just to sort of make sure that nothing happens. But, you know, like lots of young people and, you know, so, you know, things do happen. They just sort of manage it. But my sense is that, you know, they would really just be wanting to relax and just, you know, have a few drinks and so on. So, but yeah, they have to have all those sort of safety nets, and they will have had briefings before they leave the ship on here's the areas you need to be careful of, these are the risks and so on. You've got to let people get out and just...
13: Well, they're human beings, that's right, yeah. The other thing that Pattaya has, I understand, not that I've been there, but is a lot of Russians. Again, I suppose, you know, what's that old saying, loose lips sink ships? I mean, again, would they be told about all of this? Potential, yeah. Keep an eye out for Iranian agents and whatnot?
1: Yeah, that's right, yep. So as part of that briefing, you would expect that they would have had a threat briefing, and that's certainly part of it. The Americans are usually pretty thorough when it comes to that sort of thing. So, and generally, you know, officers and sailors are very responsible, and they're used to port visits, so it's not a novelty. In this case, it's just an awfully long time. I think it was, 265 days since their last port call. So
13: yeah, it's extraordinary. Absolutely astonishing. And from a logistic point of view, I mean, you've got to give it to the US Navy to keep a vessel of that scale at sea, you know, unharmed, even though they're in the middle of a war for the better part of two-thirds of a year, and they've fed everybody, and I'm sure there were some problems, but my goodness, that's a hell of an effort.
1: Yeah, there's no other Navy that has such a terrific logistics support element. It's just incredible that they can do that. And I think the other thing, too, is that they've kept that ship at sea, and some of those areas that the ship has to deal with, for example, just flying operations, running a nuclear power plant. There's no errors that they can have, really. Everything's got to operate to a very high standard, and that they've done that for such a long period of time. It's a real credit to the ship.
13: Just finally, my understanding is, Peter, you yourself spent a little time on board the Abe Lincoln yourself over the years. Just for the listeners like myself that have never had the privilege of being on the deck or part of that floating city, which I think we can call it, just talk us through the layers, how it works, what you can expect as soon as you step aboard.
1: Yeah, well, one of the things is just the noise. I was a task group commander of a bunch of ships in the Northern Arabian Gulf. This is end 2002, and Abe Lincoln, the admiral on the Abraham Lincoln, was my boss, and so I went down to call on him, and the admiral's suite is very close to where the aircraft land, and so you have the arrestor wires and all that sort of thing. And the thing that strikes you is when they've got flying operations, it's a very noisy place. There are lots of people and lots of people, and they operate within their own sort of areas. You know, they'll have the crew that look after the catapults. You have and all around the ship, there's all these communities doing their job, and it's such a vast place that, you know, sometimes you sort of lose track of whether you're going forward or going backwards. You know, in the ship, it's just a vast organisation. But as I said, the Americans are just excellent at running aircraft carriers. And so you're very impressed with it. But I know when I got my helicopter going back to the Northern Arabian Gulf, I was very pleased to go back to the peace and quiet of smaller ships.
13: Yeah, I'm sure you were. Wonderful to speak. I really appreciate the insight. I just find it fascinating. Thank you for your time, Peter.
1: My pleasure.

0: that'll come as a great shock to the team here, I know. But, you know, I don't think I'd want to be controlling 5,000 sailors who've been at sea for 264 days as they land near Pattaya. I think, what's that movie? Risky Business, I think, is the name. Risky Business, indeed. 20 minutes past one. We'll take calls after this.
1: 2CC is Canberra's news leader.
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4: A warning's been issued across Europe for a potentially lethal ecstasy pill bearing the image of Donald Trump.
1: When you need to know, Canberra's news leader is 2CC.
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0: Great to be with you. 131 873, the open line number. G'day there, Owen.
13: G'day, Michael. 2 days in a row, mate.
0: Well, you know, I'm so grateful.
13: Thanks, mate. Thanks. Sometimes maybe do get it wrong. February 1995, round two of the Louis Vuitton America's Cup trials.
0: Yeah.
13: And we're on hold. Racing was on hold for the morning because we had a massive fog bank, which just set off Point Loma there. Anyway, here she comes, the Abe Lincoln. Had no idea we were there and ran straight through the race course.
0: Oh, my goodness. Okay. not something you want to ram your boat, I'd imagine.
13: No, they sort of got an inkling when one of the lookouts noticed the big, bright, yellow Louis Vuitton race marks that she brushed past. But apart from that, they had no idea we were there because all the IACC yachts that were racing on are all carbon fibre. So
0: yeah, yeah.
13: Her radar would have had a lot of trouble trying to pick us up. So, yeah.
0: My goodness. Did your heart go into your throat for that?
13: We just went, what the?
0: Mm-hmm. Yeah.
13: And they went, what the? Yeah. Somehow communication got it all wrong between the race committee and the Navy. So, yeah, it was a different type of.

0: morning. Made front page of the news too, and that night's news in San Diego. So,
1: yeah. How extraordinary. Well, what a memory. What a memory.
0: It was.
1: I'm glad you phoned. Thanks, Owen. Lovely to hear from you. Ian. Hi, Ian.
2: Good day, mate. How are you doing?
1: Good, Ian. Thanks.
2: Oh, a bit of history. I'm very surprised if the Lincoln could tie up alongside in Thailand. I doubt if they got a dog big enough to take it. So taking that into consideration, she'd be anchored off. So the lower deck crew would have to man the boats to the people who would still be running three or four watches 24 hours a day to keep the ship going, the cooks, the stewards, and everyone else, the radio operators, which I used to be. They didn't have much of a shore leave, I'm sure. The officers, the vice admirals, would stop work and be in their wardroom and have a cup of coffee or a rum or a brandy. But the lower deck stewards and cooks would still have to look after them. The longest I was at sea at one time was for 6 weeks, back in 1964, going up the Mozambique Channel, as we had special radio operators on board, as we were monitoring Prime Minister Smith as he took Rhodesia into independence. We had one Shackleton RAF plane would come over once a week and drop mail to us. We lived for 6 weeks off the food the ship carried. We had no RFA. Until eventually they gave up and we took it back to Simonstown.
1: So you were the Royal Navy, were you, Ian?
2: The lower deck.
1: You were Royal Navy, is that right?
2: I was Royal Navy from 61 to 72 in the regulars.
1: Okay. Off the coast of Mozambique Channel. Yeah, okay, I'm with you, hence Rhodesia, yes. Yep.
2: In 1966, I saw USS Enterprise at the bottom end of Hong Kong Harbour, and there's nothing in Hong Kong where she could have berthed.
1: Okay, well, I'm being told, a couple of people here telling me that the Americans would have docked at a place called Laem Chabang, 30 kilometres from Pattaya. I don't know too much about the details of that port. But
2: well, you need, in that case, then you need a hell of a lot of coaches to get them down to Pattaya. 5,000 guys doing 24-hour watches.
1: Yeah.
2: And then having to get a bit of shore leave.
1: Maybe.
2: So it's the lower deck guys I feel sorry for, because their cramped conditions, compared to Royal Navy, the Americans have luxurious conditions in the lower deck. But I went down to Australia in 1964 to give Australia a present, and I'd spent that trip sleeping in a hammock.
1: Wow.
2: And that was on HMS Duchess, which in 1964, after the Voyager, became HMAS Duchess.
1: Huh?
2: Now, that's taking you back a bit.
1: Sure is. Oh, my goodness. Yeah. I don't fancy the thought of sleeping on a hammock down at the lower decks for days on end. Ian, thank you for the call. Lovely to hear from you. Hello, Rocco.
3: Yes, well, you made a comment that maybe there's a rat in the Liberal Party room. Well, put two and two together now. The new president of the Liberal Party is Tony Abbott, and Tony Abbott is good friends with the Liberal Party leader.
1: Angus Taylor.
3: And who doesn't, Angus Taylor. And who doesn't like Tony Abbott? Malcolm Turnbull. So if there's a rat in the room, well, it doesn't take two and two to put together that who else would be involved in something like this. Now, that's just for me.
1: But, Rocco, see, the only problem with the logic is that Malcolm's not in the room.
3: He doesn't have to be in the room. He can have someone else in the room that's supporting him.
1: Well, I mean, yeah, technically, he could be a third party. But look, I mean, I've got no evidence to suggest that's what's going. I suspect there'd be someone in there who's going direct. But it just to me seems too coincident by half, too cute by half, that two rather significant policy announcements have been gazumped, it seems, within a matter of weeks of each other.
3: Well, there's no proof. I'm only making a suggestion, so it's just a suggestion. But if you're in a pub situation, you were talking about this, you may come to that assumption that the person that doesn't like the Liberal Party winning, as in the past, was Malcolm Turnbull.
1: Yeah, I understand the point you make. Look, as I said, Rock, I mean, okay, it's an assumption. What do they say? To assume can make an ass out of you and me. I mean, who knows? Who knows? But I suspect there is something, some silly buggers going on. Look, if it were me having to speculate, I won't name names, but I would be looking more at someone who may have been in the party room when a lot of these things were discussed in, say, the last 12 months. and who now might be in the One Nation tent and can take some info with them. I don't know. That would be, I would assume, a more likely line of inquiry. But there again, it could well just be someone in there who wants to undermine the whole show. I don't know. But it just seems a little convenient. Mate, thank you for the call. Nice to hear your voice. 131-873. Whoa. I don't know what that was. But Jamel, hello.
4: Michael, good afternoon. Draft legislation has been released to enhance the federal government's social media laws with a duty of care provision. The new laws will let social media users remove algorithms that tailor content on their feed. A proposed rezoning of parts of Sydney's East has been unveiled, aiming to deliver over 9,000 new homes around Ballara and Edgecliffe. University of Queensland staff are taking part in a half-day strike over pay and conditions. And if you've got a spare room at your house, Michael, the New South Wales RSPCA is looking for foster carers after an influx of dogs at its shelters. In sport, Sharks star Braden Trindle is expected to be named this afternoon for Saturday's knockout final against the Cowboys. The crafty 5'8" has been sidelined with a shoulder injury since round 24. More news and sport at 2.
5: On Afternoons, a weather update.
1: Okay, Brisbane, shower or two clearing today in the city. Top of 25, the airport 24, 25 at Bow Desert and Chermside. Gatton should be dry, 26, with a bit of cloud. Ipswich the same. Logan Central, 25. Drop or two, Mount Gravatt, 25. Tomorrow, just partly cloudy in town, top of 25. And then maybe a shower or two coming through on Thursday, top of 23. Rocky, 31 and a possible shower today. Gladstone dry, bit of cloud, 27. Tomorrow for Rockhampton, partly cloudy and 28 before maybe another mill on Thursday. Sydney today, cloudy. No talk of rain, though. Top of 19. It has cooled down. Penrith, 19. Liverpool, 19. 19 also for Richmond and Campbelltown. Parramatta, 18 today. Terry Hill, 17. 18 at Bondi. Partly cloudy and 20 tomorrow. Could be a mill of rain for Sydney. A similar sort of story on Thursday. Top of 19. Canberra, sunny and 18 in the capital today. Tuggeranong the same. Bit of cloud around tomorrow, though, just 16. And then sunny and 18 on Thursday. Lithgow, 14 today and a bit of cloud. Orange should be sunny and 15. Mudgee, 20. Bathurst, 18. Cloud for the mountains. Katoomba, 13. Springwood, 17. Tomorrow for Lithgow, and g'day through 2LT. Partly cloudy and 16 today. Queanbeyan, sunny and 17 for you. Just a bit of cloud for Goulburn, 16. Bit of sun as well. And yes, fully sunny. A top of 18 degrees. 131873. Yeah, what was that noise? Sounded like the USS Abraham Lincoln coming through us. My goodness, it was loud. Apologies for that. We'll take a break and we'll talk health after this.
5: 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Today on Canberra Live, ACT Greens back retrospective fix for illegal seatbelt fines. Outrage continues after broken ice rink promise, and historic Craig O'Mill and Yass gets $10 million for restoration. 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
1: 22 to 2, there you go. Richie Beno o'clock, I think. 131-873 is our open line number. When we get on to Dr. Nick Coatsworth, we'll talk health. It's an important topic today, Medical Research Giving Day, and it's the inaugural one, so we're going to give it a bit of publicity if we can. So many texts coming through, thank you for those. Now, I got one from Nicholas early on. Nicholas says, can you please say happy birthday to me? I'm 34 today, love the show, very much on 4BC. That's from Nicholas in Brisbane. Well, Nicholas, happy birthday to you, 34. Lovely to have your company. And thank you very much for listening in Brizzy. Reg says, look, I know the 2GB footing tipping has finished, but many of us are in comps which continue throughout the finals. Any chance we could get the Chookster back in for his informal tips for the finals? Yeah, we'll be doing that. And if Chook hasn't been told, Chook, you're on notice, he'll be tipping the finals. having won us the regular season with his genius, we'll keep the Chookster tipping. In fact, what we might do, I'll try to get him in here 1 week close to the grand final, and we'll do the whole photo with Chook and put it up on the website with his permission, that sort of thing. But we'll get him in here because we love Chook. Greg on the text, seeing we're having a cliche-a-thon, I'll take your fool and his money soon parted. I'll raise you a bird in the hand is worth two in the bush. A lot of people would rather have some super money now than have faith in some inept self-serving politician. That's right. Well, correct. And that's why I've been saying, you know, the One Nation policy should not just be dismissed out of hand because it came from One Nation. Okay, it hasn't been modelled, but equally, a lot of things that have been modelled, the modelling's complete bunkum. So, you know, I'm not sure that's the make or break aspect of any idea. There is some merit to what they're talking about. And it should be discussed, and we will do that in the final hour of the program. Now, while we're on the text, I said so many coming through. Cherie, God bless you, Cherie, but Cherie sends me texts from Brisbane, all right, every single day pretty much, about Donald Trump. Why don't I criticise Donald Trump because he did this? Why don't I criticise Donald Trump because he was 3 minutes late to go to the toilet on Tuesday night? I mean, Cherie, you've got to let it go. It's eating you up. I can tell. This is harming your health, Cherie. You are obsessed, right? So the latest one is Michael. Donald Trump changing military uniform to look like Star Wars baddie. So stupid, but will you call it out? No. Because, Cherie, what difference would it make if little old me says something about Donald Trump's administration's space league uniform? I mean, Cherie, really? Will you call it out? Even if I did, Cherie, what do you think it's going to do? I mean, come on. Get a life, Cherie. Get a life. Just sit back, have a cup of tea, listen to the show, lower the blood pressure, and go on X or Twitter and rant about Trump. There'll be a whole gazillion people there that'll tick like and share. But Cherie, newsflash, I broadcast in Brisbane, Sydney, Rockhampton, Canberra and Lithgow. Not Washington, D.C., not New York City, not California, not Texas. I'm not down in Florida. Whatever I say about the Trumpster doesn't matter. It doesn't matter. And that really deflates my ego to say that. Really hurts. But it's true. Just the way it is. All right. 131-873, the open line. But look, to be fair, if you want to discuss the, what's it called, the Space League or Space Force, if you want to discuss their rather fascistic-looking uniforms, okay, call me, we'll talk about it. Okay, whatever. But... Seriously, God. What next? We'll be talking about the weather all day long. 131-873. Now, this is interesting. This is interesting. And Cherie, Donald Trump didn't cause this. But I'm told a surprise increase in how fast the Earth is spinning is expected to force the biggest shakeup of the global timekeeping system in a generation. How about that? Since the early 1970s, scientists have occasionally added an extra leap second to what they call UTC, which is the standard used to keep clocks around the world in step. The extra second kept clocks aligned with the turning of the planet, and that apparently was slowing down. But now, according to the Times in the UK, for reasons not fully understood, the Earth is rotating a little faster. And this means that for the first time, it may be necessary to skip a second. Now, I mean, a lot of people say, what does it matter? It does matter, because everything's calibrated, right? And now everything's digitized. It's all got to line up. So according, as I said, to the rather aptly or appropriately named newspaper, The Times, the idea has alarmed experts, though. They've warned that modern technologies may not cope with adding a skip second. International body, though, expected to approve that solution, abolishing the leap second within weeks, I'm told. I'm not saying we're going to have a Y2K moment here, but anyway. The present arrangement dates back to June the 30th, 1972, when the world experienced something new, that is, a minute that lasted for 61 seconds. So, remember that show, The Games? And the 96-metre, 100-metre track. I mean, it sort of sounds a bit that way, doesn't it? Anyway, it says here, for centuries, the length of the day, and I mean, we know this, was set by the rotation of the planet. Noon was when the sun was at the highest in the sky. The problem came when humans devised far more accurate clocks, which, instead of relying on pendulums and cogs and whatever, measured the tiny regular vibrations of cesium atoms. And I'm told... if you count all 9,192,631,770 of those little vibrations, by international agreement, 1 second has passed. So you'd have to count them really quickly. That's all a little above my pay grade. But I'm just saying they might be knocking a second off the clock. We might need to speak to some time. Look, let's go to Greenwich. Let's go to GMT0. Let's speak to... I once, many, many years ago, spoke to the team at the Greenwich Observatory when I couldn't quite get my head around the year zero, which we didn't have. Because we had 1 BC, and then we went straight into 1 AD. Skip zero. It's complicated. Everyone gets this wrong. We say, we're going into a new millennium. Remember we had the big millennium party year 2000? No, we didn't. We had to wait to 2001 because there's no year zero. That's... water under the bridge. But we might speak to, we might try to speak to an expert about this, the extra second, or do we get rid of a second? And it is very interesting. It is. 1318, well, I find it interesting. 1318 73, break and more.
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1: On Afternoons, Talking Health.
2: Well, let's do that. 11 minutes to two. Now, look, Australia has long, as you know, punched above its weight when it comes to medical research. From life-saving cancer treatments to vaccines, groundbreaking clinical trials, you know, many of the medical advances we now take for granted began in Aussie labs. They did. But experts are warning that the future advances that we're working so hard towards could actually be under threat. And why? It's the old story, because some of the funds are drying up. You need money. And this has all prompted the launch of Australia's first Medical Research Giving Day, with over 30 medical institutions banding together for the cause. Now, this is a good idea. The day is aimed at calling for community support to rally together to support the scientists who are working on tomorrow's treatments and cures, many of them the things that we might end up having ourselves. Now, look, Dr. Nick Coatsworth is an infectious diseases expert. He's part of the whole team promoting the inaugural Medical Research Giving Day. I mean, you've seen Nick across the media for years talking medical matters. We like him. We trust him. He's with me on the line. Great to speak, Dr. Nick. Thank you for your time.
3: Oh, it's a pleasure, Michael. And I'm still trying to get my mind around your previous discussion about the cesium atomic clock. I'm glad we're moving on to something a bit simpler.
2: Well, now you raise it. No, I'm only joking. I mean, look, if you don't understand it, what hope do I? I will speak to an expert. Look, but it's probably about as confusing as trying to unlock the codes and the realities of some of these diseases which we still have among us today. If we could cure them, the world would be a much better place. But we don't do that sort of thing without huge amounts of research, R&D, and let's be honest, that means huge amounts of money.
3: Yeah, it does. Michael, what I like about this inaugural Medical Research Giving Day, quite so often you see the individual institutes going out there and they go to their typical, their individual philanthropists who are often very generous. They get funding from government, but seeing over 30 of them come together and just looking at some of those names from all the really big ones in the States, QIMR, Birkhofer up in Queensland, you've got the Burnett Institute down in Victoria, you've got Victor Chang in New South Wales, and all the way over to WA at the Lions Eye Institute. When you see these sort of seminal research institutes coming together, really does show you the power of medical research in Australia, power that was exemplified last week with Georgina Long winning one of the Eureka Prizes for her work on cancer vaccines, and of course her former colleague and patient, the recently dear and departed Richard Scolia. This is the sort of caliber of individual that we're talking about that forms these research institutes, and that's why I'm so excited that they're joining together and so excited for the opportunity to give to them, which I'll be doing tomorrow.
2: Yeah, it's a wonderful idea. I mean, it can almost sound rude talking about money. Remember, as kids, we're told never talk about religion, politics, or money, but I mean, I guess if we didn't, there'd be no talkback radio. But there again, on the money side, I think I'm right in saying, Doctor, that for every dollar a government sends toward research funding, institutes have to find another 64 cents just to cover the real cost of conducting the research. I mean, we hear about government grants. It's only part of the story.
3: It certainly is. And whilst my personal experience with this has been limited to trying to put together a few grants, but I mean, just in doing that sort of process, you see that shortfall in sort of stark relief. And of course, Australia's researchers are doing this every single year. They're sort of chasing their tails, looking for grant money with limited success. Sometimes we're talking as low as 15 to 20% success rates for some of these grant applications. And then you've got to find money on top of that. So, you know, what we're really looking for here is, of course, there's lots of high net worth individuals who are very, very generous, but also small donations, symbolic donations that recognise where Australia is at the top of medical research around the world. That's going to make a massive difference as well. And your return on investment is extraordinary. If you donate a dollar tomorrow, you'll be making a $4 return on investment when those discoveries are made.
2: I mean, you know as well as anyone that old dictum in medical phrases, you know, prevention is better than cure, but we also know you can't prevent everything. And this is why you need to fund cures. And that's why days like tomorrow are important.
3: They are, and that's where things have so dramatically changed in my career. Just over the past 20 years, we've seen a huge number of conditions that were previously untreatable, things like pulmonary fibrosis of the lungs, starting to have treatments. And, of course, I was exposed to this as a very, very young doctor when I was lectured by Nobel Prize winner Barry Marshall over in Western Australia, and he used to drive around a beaten up green BMW with a personalised number plate H. pylori, which was what he discovered by infecting himself with that very bacteria. So, you know, we've got such a long tradition, and then you think of all the way back to the discovery of penicillin, really. Australia's been at the forefront of this. So really, really exciting, really proud to be part of supporting this great initiative tomorrow.
2: Yeah, as you said, we've got research institutes all over the place, north, south, east and west. Just got a tip. We've got listeners as well all over the place. Warwick's in Cairns, he said, didn't Tony Abbott recommend a co-payment to fund medical research? I think that might have been 2014 budget, if I'm not mistaken, Nick.
3: Look, he may well have done. I'd have to look back at that. I mean, he was sort of full of good ideas, as are all governments. We've just got to sort of implement them. But the co-payment tomorrow is digging deep into our own pockets, which is what we're looking for, and doesn't have to be deep. Whatever people are able to support us with, I think, would be wonderful. But, you know, I think that's the correct observation, that governments still have to be able to support this, and we do support this through our taxpayer dollar as well as our donations. Important to remember that.
2: Well, I'm glad we could at least give it a bit of a plug today. It's all happening tomorrow. Thanks for your time, Nick. I appreciate it.
3: Thank you, Michael.
2: Not at all, Dr. Nick Coatsworth. Now, as I said, tomorrow, the inaugural Medical Research Giving Day. I mean, what do they say? Without your health, you got nothing. That's true for me, you, and everybody else. But a lot of us had been in a far poorer state of health if it wasn't for medical research done over the years for a whole range of conditions. Simple things today and complex things for tomorrow. 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So the website is medicalresearchday.org.au. Right? Simple. medicalresearchday.org.au. Now, the goal for Giving Day is $500,000. I mean, that should be achievable nationwide. After all, it is in everyone's best interest. medicalresearchday.org.au. It's tomorrow. Now, the news is up next for us. We'll be back straight after 2 o'clock with a whole lot more, including travel. We're off to India. Never been there. Look forward to it.
4: 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Today on Canberra Live, ACT Greens back retrospective fix for illegal seatbelt fines. Outrage continues after broken ice rink promise, and historic Craig O'Millan Yass gets $10 million for restoration. 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
16: A sunny day today, going for a top of 18 degrees. From the Capital Radio Newsroom, good afternoon. I'm Jeff Tyler. A man has been refused bail after appearing in court charged with murder and arson over the death of a 46-year-old woman found in a burned-out flat in Canberra's north. Fire crews responded to reports of a blaze at a unit on Osborne Place in Balconnen May 18th, discovering Kylie McHugh's body inside. She could not be revived. This morning, 27-year-old Jack Henry Curtin faced the ACT Magistrates Court charged with murder and arson. The court heard police believed the victim was dead before the fire took hold, with injuries to her neck. Curtin was refused bail and will return to court next month. In other news, the federal government has released a draft legislation to enhance its social media laws with a duty of care provision. The new laws will let social media users remove algorithms that tailor content on their feed. Tech companies who breach the rules will face steeper penalties of $100 million. Prime Minister Anthony Albanese says people should be able to have greater control over what they see.
17: This is sensible, pragmatic, practical reform. It gives users choice and it will hold the big tech companies responsible for inaction. If they don't follow our laws, they will face significant penalties.
16: It's been revealed that the ACT is on track to fall more than 1,100 workers short of industry demand by 2035. That's according to Master Builders' Future Workforce Blueprint, which combines public data sources to model Australia's capability to produce more skilled workers, identifying the policy levers and pathways needed to achieve targets. Anna Neelagama, Chief Executive of Master Builders, says the shortage will impact housing and infrastructure.
18: The main risk we're facing is that our housing and infrastructure ambitions are simply not met because we do not have the people and the skilled people to build them.
16: Cancer patients in the ACT will now have access to radiotherapy start time data through Australia's largest dedicated cancer care provider. Icon Cancer Centre at the University of Canberra is now openly publishing the number of days from a patient's referral to their first consultation with a radiation oncologist. Chief Executive of Icon, Paul Fenton, says timely access to radiotherapy is critical for a wide range of cancers.
19: Approximately 50% of all patients with a newly diagnosed cancer will require radiotherapy as part of their treatment plan. And so radiotherapy is very typically used in most of the cancers, including including breast cancer, prostate, bowel, lung, brain and skin cancers.
16: And construction on the new Watson Health Precinct has been completed, with health services for vulnerable Canberrans due to open next month. The $49 million precinct delivers modern facilities for two existing services, including youth and other drug rehabilitation services and residential care for young Canberrans experiencing mental health challenges.
20: Sports update.
16: The Cowboys star Scott Drinkwater admits their defence needs attention as they head into the finals. North Queensland will go up against Cronulla on Saturday night in their elimination match. Drinkwater has told Nine their defensive efforts have been inconsistent.
21: We've shown some signs against some games this year, against Penrith, against the Roosters. So, look, it is there. It's up to the individual between the years whether effort into that.
16: And that's the latest from the Capital Radio newsroom.
14: 2CC weather. 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Canberra's cold. Your house doesn't have to be.
16: Today, sunny and a top of 18 degrees, getting down to a low of 2 degrees overnight. Tomorrow will be cloudy and a top of 16 degrees. 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
14: Now, across Australia. Yeah. Back to Afternoons with Michael McLaren.
2: Question time underway for a Tuesday. Prime Minister actually in a rather reasonable looking suit and tie today. Looks pretty sharp. Don't know what the message is. I'm probably not quite as sharp as the tie, but he looks all right. 131873. Now, apparently I've been saying pattaya, well, I should say pattaya wrong. It's pattaya, is it? Not pattaya. I'm told it's, have I got that right now, Luella? Pattaya, is that it? Well, I can't hear you through the soundproof glass. That's the purpose of a soundproof studio. If you push the little button there, it'll go into my ear and I'll be able to hear. This is a good radio, this. Yep. Patio. No, patio is what you have out the back. when you go from the back door to the garden, you go through the patio. Patio. Can someone tell us, please, Pattaya, can you let go of the button? Because I'm hearing one ear. Thank you. 131. Oh, hang on. We've got a phonetic spelling here. ABC pronunciation says it's Pattaya. Is that right? Pattaya. What? Now you have to hit the button. You should know better, Lily. Pattaya. Pattaya. It's one of those nine options. Maybe it depends on if you're from the north side or the south side or riverside or, you know, Walk Street. Who cares, they say, you'd listen to land. 131873. According to Annika Wells, she's got no say on the pronunciation of whatever it is, but social media companies are going to be required to prompt users to choose whether they want to have algorithm-driven feeds under the digital duty of care. This is the big announcement today. Okay, so she's pitched it as a middle ground, that is, between calls for an opt-in model that would make the default feed algorithm-free and the opt-out model, which will require users to then, obviously, as the name suggests, seek the exclusion function. So she said, oh, we've come to an arrangement, a middle ground, where the individuals would be prompted by the social media companies to choose whether they want to have algorithm-driven feeds. Okay, I'm no digital expert. I just don't know how this really is going to work. I mean, do you get a message at the start of your social media experience when you open an account and that's it, set and forget? Can you revisit it if all of a sudden you realise actually you probably would like algorithmic feeds, or can you opt out eventually? I don't know. As that, we were told all sorts of things with this 16 and under social media thing. Oh, we're going to change the world. It didn't work. It didn't work. And again, I said, I'm no expert on any of this tech stuff. I can barely turn a computer on. But I said at the time when I was speaking to the experts that claimed they knew all about it, I said, are you sure this is going to work? Oh, yeah. And it hasn't worked. Because enforcement's the key of anything. Anyway, look, I'll give it a go, but I don't know. Anyway, so according to Annika Wells, it will look different here because the notification, the pop-up that you'll receive will be, what do you want as your primary feed? Do you want the algorithm? Do you want the following feed? And then she said the ability to choose again and again as you may wish. That looks a bit different to what it's like in the EU, and the reality is, she says, lots of people are going to want to choose the algorithm. So does that protect children from exploitative content? Only if mum and dad say, now you hit, I don't want it, and the kids override it. I mean, are we solving anything here? 131873, the open line number. Andrew, pronunciation, what is it?
0: G'day, Michael. The Aussies call it Pattaya, but it's actually pronounced Pattaya.
2: Right. So we've ossified it to Pattaya, but it's pronounced Pattaya.
0: That's exactly right. That's how the Thai say it, Pattaya.
2: Okay. All right. Andrew, appreciate that. Now, John's in Thailand, so let's go to the source. John, what do they say on the street?
1: This is my wife. She's Thai. The correct pronunciation is
3: Pattaya.
2: Pattaya. Hang on. Can she say that again?
3: Pattaya. Pattaya.
2: So there's a long Pattaya. Ya at the end. Pattaya. Am I got that right?
1: Pattaya.
2: Pattaya. Okay. Yeah. Hey, John.
3: Yeah.
2: Yeah.
1: Yep. I'm in northeast Thailand listening online.
2: Are you?
1: As we speak.
2: Well, thank you for that. Yeah. I appreciate that. Is it coming through clear and crystal clear?
1: All I can say is thank God for 2GB.
2: Well, that's all I can say too, because I got a mortgage, John. that's how it is.
1: We're 3 hours behind you, and I tune into Mark Levy and listen right through from there.
2: Good on you, mate. Lovely, and look, lovely to have your wife's company there as well. Thank you for your assistance, Pattaya. There you go. I think we've got that right now. 131873.

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1: Well, from Pattaya, let's go to India, because it's a country that can overwhelm the senses in a very unique way. From the snow-capped Himalayan mountain ranges, one side of the country, of course, you've got tropical rivers. On the other end, there's just everything there, really. It is incredible from what I've heard, the people that know it and love it and been there many times. An extraordinary destination. You've got ancient temples, endless cities, bright, colourful festivals. I mean, an enormous population, about 1.2 billion, of course, along with offering its own unique culture, cuisine, traditions. Also holds once-in-a-lifetime experiences and moments, you know, whether that's the old sunrise over the Taj Mahal or cruising through tranquil streams of Kerala, incredible wildlife as well. It's a destination that will challenge, no doubt about that, but it will surprise and it will leave a lasting impression on anyone who gets the chance to visit. Now, I've not yet had that chance. I would love to do it. Someone who has is Georgina Morrison. Georgina is a travel writer, a blogger, a photographer, documented her best travel trips and experiences for India on her blog, which is simply georginamorrison.com.au. And she's with me. Georgina, thank you for being there.
2: Thank you so much for having me, Michael. It's great to be on the show.
1: Look, I appreciate your time. India, that for someone like myself who hasn't been there but is open to going to places that aren't, you know, necessarily Western and sterile and all the rest of it, what would you recommend for a first visit? Because it's so big, you're not going to do it in one hit, are you?
2: Absolutely. It's such an enormous country. I think it would be the same expectation if someone's coming to Australia, you know, and you wouldn't be able to do absolutely everything. So when I went over, we actually were attending an Indian wedding and then also being a tourist on either side of that and working. So we very much had both sides of the experience. We were very much tourists, and then we were also really well taken care of by beautiful locals and had that amazing insight into everyday life there as well. So I would say after that whole experience, being a tourist and having booked everything ourselves, I was managing hotels and working out guides and things like that. It was all very overwhelming. And the advice that I had before I left was that India can be an assault on the senses, obviously in a wonderful way. But when you are really experiencing that for the first time, the best thing you can do is actually take some of those logistics out of your hands. So I would recommend for a first-time traveller, and if I had my time over again, if I wasn't travelling for personal reasons then as well, I definitely would have considered travelling with a reputable tour company or an organised group for a first trip, because it takes a lot of those logistics out of the whole experience. And especially if you're a woman, my husband said that he probably wouldn't come anytime again soon with me. So if I was going again, hopefully next year, then I would definitely be going on a tour with someone like Intrepid.
1: Yeah, okay, that's a good idea. So let some experts who have agents on the ground, know the lie of the land, speak the language, can deal with some of the issues, let them take a bit of the pressure off it for you, hey?
2: Exactly, and that was definitely something that was incredibly helpful to us, having locals, because they really understood, you know, where to go, they understood how to negotiate, they also understood, especially when it comes to things like negotiating as well, they completely understood when to pull us out of a situation when we were probably going to get taken advantage of as tourists. Mm-hmm. So, yes, so all of that's really, really important, because there's just so much going on. It's obviously an incredibly busy place. We went to Mumbai, and the city of Mumbai has the entire population of Australia in one city. So it can be very, very overwhelming.
1: I want to ask you about that. I mean, you said it's an assault on the senses in the nicest possible way. I'm sure that's right. But what about the population? I mean, you got a landmass the size of Northern Territory, South Australia, WA put together, something like that. 1.2 billion people share that.
2: Yeah.
1: I mean, you know, everywhere you turn, there's a couple of people by the sound of things. So is it confronting?
2: It can be confronting in the sense that I come from a regional area in Australia. I literally come from a town with 10,000 people.
1: So, okay.
2: And you could turn around a corner. Yes. So, and it's really fascinating, actually, the way that we experienced everyone living there, because they all, obviously, you know, working during the day. And then the moment 5 o'clock hit, it was like millions of people came out of all these office buildings and workplaces all at once. And they had a whole nother day, you know, after they finished work, and they would go all night, pretty much until midnight. They would eat dinner a lot later. So it was very busy and very vibrant all the time. There was always things open. And that was obviously a very different experience even compared to, you know, Australia here in places.
1: Okay, look, I don't want to, you know, sort of lean into stereotypes, but Deli Belly, yeah. That's my concern, okay? So, how do you go?
2: We were given the advice that, and again, I can't speak for everyone, but they said, look, it's not if, it's when. And in our case, we were unwell, unfortunately, in the first 24 hours from room service.
1: And from room service?
2: From room service, and we literally got off a long haul flight and ordered.
1: You were selling this so well until you mentioned that.
2: No, what I will say is that it was actually, people say if you do actually, you know, get it early on, then you are sort of right for the rest of the trip. And I can, in my case, I can say that that was the case. I wasn't sort of waiting for it to happen. I sort of got over it quite quickly in the beginning. And we just made sure that, you know, that you have all the things that you need to take on a trip to help yourself, like electrolytes and anything else that your GP or doctor recommends that you have with you as well. So it's, yeah. I know that there's a lot of fear around that sometimes when traveling to an area like that, but we were just also advised to avoid obviously drinking water, to, you know, drink out of water bottles, brush your teeth with bottles of water, and then also avoid raw salads and things that have been washed in water as well. And, you know, and you just make the best, you know, subconscious choices you have. We avoided things like street food. I know that that is obviously one of the calling cards, but we had incredible food in restaurants and also from our friends, families and things.
1: Sure.
2: And we were absolutely fine. Yeah.
1: Okay. Now, some simple things from a currency point of view. Is it tap and go and credit cards left, right and centre? Was cash still the king?
2: Well, we actually had a mix of both. I don't get any kind of kickback for recommending this, but we had a Revolut card, which was fantastic because we could literally use Apple Pay and change currency over.
1: Oh, yeah.
2: And then just tap in restaurants and things as well. And that was quite helpful because they do add taxes. If you're having alcohol, there's a tariff that's added on at the bill at the end. So if you do have a card, obviously it makes it easier to deal with things like that. We did obviously have cash as well, especially when we were out purchasing things, you know, in shops or markets. So cash, I would say, is definitely king if you're wanting to go shopping and do those sorts of things. And there's a little bit of a tipping culture as well.
1: Oh,
2: so
1: okay.
2: having some cash, especially with our tour guides and things as well, ones that we'd organise through hotels,

0: got a bit fleeced at the airport. So that was all just a learning experience. And when we later transferred currency through our hotel, they gave us a great rate, which was fantastic. And of course, having a card like a Revolut card or even a regular bank card, your bank is going to give you obviously a fair rate as well. So
1: just let them know you're going before you do. Just before you go, as far as getting out and getting around, transport, time of year to go. I mean, if you're going for a wedding, you don't really get much choice. But as for if you had time to choose, what would you recommend?
0: I would definitely recommend in terms of climate. If you are not used to warmer climes, I'm a Victorian. We went right before monsoon season, and that was June, and it was so hot. The day we arrived at the airport, it was 46 degrees and nearly 100% humidity. So it was very hot. So most people have recommended next time. I've done my research since for the next trip, and I would definitely go sort of around January, February, March, because that's sort of the best climate for the year. And whether you're going to the north or you are going somewhere around Mumbai or even further south. And I found that we went for about 2 weeks, and most tours, if someone listening is going to go on a tour, do go for about 2 weeks. So mm-hmm. I think it's a really good time, and you have time to adjust obviously to the climate and things as well. So yeah, it really depends obviously on what you're interested in doing and what things are available depending on the time of the year. Yeah.
1: Great advice. Well done. All right, Georgina, thank you. Appreciate that very much.
0: My pleasure. Thank you so much.
1: No, not at all. Georgina Morrison. The website, georginamorrison.com.au. There'll be pictures and all sorts of things up there, obviously. But a couple of notes from people. Got one here from Meg on the Gold Coast. Says, fabulous way to see parts of India is to do a Pandore River cruise. In fact, she says, I'm about to do my fourth one. I love them. Thank you, Meg. Got a note here from John. He said, just completed two fantastic trips to India. Both were 6 weeks with my wife. If careful, no Delhi belly. Yeah, okay, good. It does worry me that. But, I mean, if you take the Western medicine with you, you should be all right, I guess. 23 past two.
2: I need some money, y'all.
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2: I need some money.
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1: 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Not a bad deal. So here's today's code word for afternoons. Tennis. Tennis. US Open on at the moment, isn't it? Tennis. So jot that one down. Listen to Clinton, who's a fine tennis player. 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And this afternoon, he'll give you his code word, and then jot that one down and wait for tomorrow morning with Ben. 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
6: He's holding his pen, so he's ready to talk. Clinton Maynard.
7: Good afternoon, Michael.
6: And you?
7: I was very excited on the program yesterday, and we had so much response from our listeners when I brought our 2GB audience the news that Radiohead was coming to Australia next year.
6: Yes, I know.
7: Probably I'd say 90% of our listeners were asking me, what's a Radiohead?
6: Mm-hmm.
7: But they're a very...
6: Well, you and I have heads for radio.
7: Correct. Very. But while I was excited about that, I am slightly disappointed with the announcement from KFC today. I don't know if you've seen this one.
6: No.
7: They're going to roll out...
6: And I'll tell you why, because I believe if companies want to advertise, they should pay for it. Well, but if you want to give them a free plug, off you go.
7: KFC do advertise on the network. They do advertise on 2GB. They could advertise more. They certainly could. But they've confirmed today they've had a very successful trial at Sydney Airport of a new breakfast menu, and they're going to expand it across the country, but only to the Gold Coast of Melbourne. I'm advocating KFC brings their breakfast menu to Sydney as well.
6: Well, it is. It's at the airport.
7: But that's the only location.
6: Okay.
7: So none of the other outlets have the breakfast menu.
6: But is it going to Melbourne Airport and Gold Coast Airport?
7: Oh, no. 16 restaurants across Gold Coast, 13 restaurants in Melbourne's CBD. Mm. But I just wanted to take you through the menu. How would you feel about, because I'm not sure about some of these items on the menu, the Brekkie Tower, which is a mighty stack of original crispy fillet chicken, crispy bacon, fluffy egg, cheese, tomato relish with a golden hash brown, all served between a soft KFC burger bun. I'm just not sure. I realise KFC mainly focuses on chicken, mm-hmm. thus the name.
6: Mm. The C part is the
7: chicken for breakfast. Does that work for you?
6: No, look, I don't think I've ever had chicken for breakfast. Potentially some chicken sausages at a hotel buffet or something, but they're not recommended. Chicken sausages aren't recommended.
7: No, I don't rate chicken
6: sausages.
7: You don't
6: really know what goes in them.
7: Well, you don't know what goes in a sausage.
6: Yeah, true. Good point. No, I don't think I'd be having a triple stack something or other between fluffy buns for breakfast, no.
7: They will offer a bacon egg roll. They'll offer
6: That's more normal.
7: Avocado on toast for those saving for their first home.
6: Hipsters.
7: But the chicken toasty is also part of their menu.
6: Chicken toasty?
7: chicken toasty as well.
6: What about potato and gravy?
7: No, not at breakfast time, but they've got the coleslaw.
6: All right. Now, other than that, what do you got after 3?
7: We've got a packed agenda after 3 o'clock. Chris Minns, the Premier, has announced today plans for up to 10,000 new homes around Woollahra, focusing on the mothballed train station, which will come to life in 2029.
6: That'll go down a treat.
7: Yes. So I'm going to speak with the Institute of Public Affairs about some figures they've released today about comings and goings from Sydney. The fact we have so many Sydney siders leaving the city because we have so many people coming from overseas into Sydney. So I'll talk with the Public Affairs Institute after 4 o'clock this afternoon. The former Mayor of Moree as well on the program today.
8: 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Today on Canberra Live, ACT Greens back retrospective fix for illegal seatbelt fines. Outrage continues after broken ice rink promise and historic Craig O'Millan Yass gets $10 million for restoration. Canberra Live from 3 on 2CC.
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9: We got through without the noise. Hi, Jamil.
10: We did. Good afternoon, Michael. More than 9,000 new dwellings have been proposed for Sydney's east. Under draft rezoning, high-rise unit blocks will be built around Edgecliff Station and the planned Willara Station. Three convicted paedophiles have been charged with breaching their reporting obligations to a child sex offender register in Queensland. The federal government has launched its My Feed, My Way policy, which will let social media users opt out of algorithms that help determine content on their feed, and one-fifth of Australians surveyed by Canstar say they've cut back on how much fresh food they eat due to the high cost of living. In sport, Cowboys forward Ruben Cotter will face the NRL judiciary tonight, trying to free himself to play in Saturday's knockout game against the Sharks. He's facing a two-game ban for a high tackle. More news and sport at 3.
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9: Scott Phillips with us from the Motley Fool, fool.com.au. Hey, Scott, the ATO, they've hit those big US tech giants. Must be loving their time in Australia at the moment. Apple, Netflix, Amazon, for potentially billions. What's happening here?
12: Michael, good afternoon. Yeah, at the moment, if you're an online service, particularly one of the streaming giants or someone doing search where there's no physical product, you get to decide how much your product costs. And what often happens is the local subsidiary, say Apple Australia or Netflix Australia, gets charged by the parent company, and then only the profit above that price is what's taxed here in Australia. So take an example. Maybe they have a $20 a month subscription. The head office says, actually, it costs us $19 to do that. So you're only making $1 profit. And so they pay tax on that $1 here in Australia. And we've seen regularly the really small amounts of corporate profit being paid by these giants. Now, it's long been an issue. Their argument, of course, is, well, hang on, our costs are all in the US or wherever the product's made. We're going to license it out to Australia at this rate. Their margins in Australia, though, tend to be much, much less than their margins at home in lower tax jurisdictions. restrictions. So that's the issue the ATO is trying to address here. What they're now saying is if you're selling intellectual property, so again, those things don't have necessarily a physical deliverable, they're going to treat those payments as royalties, and that makes them taxable. Now, the whole thing's a bit gets caught up in the jargon and the definitions, but essentially, rather than being able to set their own price and pretend they don't make any profit here, they're going to have to declare some of that as royalties and pay tax on that royalty. That potentially is going to cost those companies billions of dollars. Mm. Now, most people are probably thinking, well, that's good. They're going to pay more tax. Maybe they should. The sting in the tail here is the Trump administration has already a couple of times written to the ATO, written to the Australian government and said, we don't want you to do this. It comes on top of the social media regulation, the news bargaining code, plenty of other things as well. It is a hot button issue for the Trump administration. So the ATO can levy whatever taxes it wants to on companies doing business in Australia, as long as it's covered by legislation, of course. But in this instance, it may well trigger a potential tiff with the US, where Donald Trump doesn't take kindly to not getting his own way. So we may make some money from these streaming services, whether or not it then becomes a broader trade and kind of diplomatic issue, only time will tell. But certainly the PBS, the news bargaining code, social media regulation, Trump's got some issues with what we're doing. This is going to be another one of those. And these are the biggest companies in the US too, by the way, so they're going to hold a quite decent amount of political sway in Washington.
9: Yes, true. Okay, markets, dollar and oil, Scott.
12: Best not talked about today. The oil is down 0.75%, unfortunately, 9,131 points. Dollar a little bit higher, 0.2%, 72.13 US cents. That's worth watching. Unfortunately, oil also going the wrong way, up another 0.6% today. Now $97.59 US per barrel.
9: All right, thank you. We'll speak tomorrow. Scott Phillips from The Motley Fool, fool.com.au with the finance. Grant, what's your story about India? Hi, mate.
0: Yeah, Michael, we went on a trip, a deal, a 9-day tour, did the Golden Triangle. You could not get a better, as long as you go on a tour, you couldn't get a better, safe places to go. Everything was fantastic. The only issue is when we stopped at a roadhouse, some of the tour people decided to eat KFC. Not a good idea. We stuck to the Pizza Hut vegetarian, which was great. And while you're over there, you drink monk rum. Don't have an issue.
9: Monk rum, what's that?
0: That's their rum. It's called monk rum, and it was good rum, and it kept you well.
9: Okay, monk rum. I'll have to look that up. I assume it's made of sugar cane and not monks, you know, sort of sweet.
0: But it kept you good. Kept the belly right, Michael.
9: Right, yes. Good old monk rum. All right, Grant, thank you. Appreciate that. I mean, it would be a beautiful thing to do, the Golden Triangle. Different experience here from Paul. He said, yeah, I had Delhi belly after leaving a 5-star resort in the south of India. It was in a private hire vehicle after a wedding. Oh dear, and got the urge to stop urgently. Went to a 7-Eleven type store, was met with a hole in the ground as the toilet. You can use your imagination. Yeah, I will. Thank you, Paul. Thank you. I had a similar experience in Egypt many years ago between the beach resort of Hurghada and the Valley of the Kings. Had a, as the English would say, a buffet lunch at one of these hotels by the Nile. Something didn't work. Might have been the chicken casserole. No. We stopped at a service station which could have been on the set of a movie being filmed on Mars. We were in the middle of nowhere. Got there. Mm-hmm. Went to flush and heard g-duk, g-duk, g-duk. No water. Suffice to say, I was toward the front of the queue. Yeah. It's 19 minutes to 3. More after this.
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14: 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The other point I would make is whatever happened to I won't do any deals with the Greens. Another broken promise and lie from the Prime Minister.
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9: Thanks for being with us. 131 873 16 to 3. Look, as I mentioned earlier in the show, One Nation yesterday announced a policy on superannuation. They ventured into the economic territory that really the coalition should be focusing on. And if stories in The Australian are to be believed today, basically, not borrowed, but shall we say shadowed, a policy that the coalition themselves were about to announce. They're proposing allowing Aussies who rent or pay a mortgage to divert a portion of their super payments as salary for up to 3 years to help with cost of living pressures. Now, under the One Nation proposal, the full 12% compulsory super contribution would still be paid by employers, but 3% of the 12 would be able to be paid directly to the person by their super fund if they opted in. Now, many economists are warning this would be inflationary. The Prime Minister early today reportedly used his caucus meeting to direct MPs to link the super policy to a tax on workers' wages and all of this sort of stuff, so we're told by The Australian. Look, I suspect on the ground the politics of this will probably work in One Nation's favour rather than those trying to protect the status quo. I did read an interesting piece, an interesting take on it certainly, this morning from Chris Baricki. Now, he's the founder and CEO of investment advising firm StockSpot. I wanted to talk to him about his take. He's on the line. Chris, good to speak. Thank you for being there.
23: Good afternoon, Michael. How are you?
9: I'm well, thanks, mate. Look, there's more than one way to skin a cat. And when you look at this policy, okay, I get it. Some of the economists and the economic-minded journalists come out and say, oh, this could stoke inflation. I mean, I said earlier that would depend what governments did in response to it. I mean, if the idea is you're helping people fund their own payments, well, if government took a little assistance away in the form of the budget, well, that'd be cost neutral for inflation. But you also make the point in your piece that, yeah, sure, this could cost people long term, but in the short to medium term, this could be an enormous benefit to them.
23: Well, that's right, Michael. I think there's definitely two sides of this story. And super something in Australia, people forget, was at 9% not so long ago in 2013, and the super guarantee has gradually risen from 9 to 12%. By global standards, that's a lot of your salary that's going towards your long-term savings rather than being able to pay off your mortgage or pay off rent or short-term expenses. And although that's you know, society thinks that's good over the long run for people to be more disciplined in saving. There is a cost to people not being able to afford short-term expenses. And so perhaps a little bit more flexibility isn't such a bad thing.
9: Yep. Okay. Now, you did sort of, to make this easy for people to understand, contextualise it. You gave in the article an example of someone earning $90,500. You said they could receive about $2,300 more each year once the 15% super tax is taken away under this idea. The couple who earns $168,000, that'd be a lot of people listening now, between them could gain about $4,300 a year in what was effectively disposable income under this for 3 years.
23: Well, that's right. And then multiply that by 3 years, and it's quite a lot of money that you know, families would be able to use to either reduce their mortgage or cover rental expenses and be able to afford, you know, more than they otherwise would have been. So I think, you know, some of the criticisms, as you said, have been around how inflation could be stoked. And that's true if all of that money goes towards consumption, people go and spend it immediately. But I'm not so sure it would all go towards that. You know, probably a large chunk would help people delever their mortgages and actually become more financially comfortable as well.
9: Okay, let me just quote the article. I want you to sort of further enunciate this, because this is important. And as I said, the Coalition are going to come out soon with a policy very similar, I believe. So you've got the right-hand side of politics saying, look, you know, super shouldn't be set and forget. You've got the left saying this is sacrosanct. Any attempt to touch it will make the election a referendum on super or whatever. So you say here, critics point out that people who take the money will have less in retirement. They're right, but take a 45-year-old, you say, who redirects $2,300 a year for 3 years. Now, yeah, sure, if that money earned 8% a year after tax and fees in super, it could grow to about $35,000 by age 67, and that's a real cost. But as you say, it's only half the calculation. What's the other half?
23: Well, the other half is that if you are actually using that money to pay down your mortgage, you've got the benefit of having less interest that you're paying every year. So, you know, I worked out that that can be quite significant. The amount that you'll need to, you know, earn to pay off that could be, you know, close to $1,000 in some cases. And so that is real savings families will make, you know, for 20 years as well. And so it's not money that's only lost in retirement. It's money that's saved now. And, you know, the point of the article really is that a dollar for one family today is worth different to another family because of their situation. And, you know, I'm not sure it should be the government entirely that decides that 12% is what everyone needs to save, even when they're facing, you know, the biggest financial pressures, you know, real pressure points for their families. So yes, it's a lot of interest that people can save by paying off their mortgage.
9: But the capital essentially is going from super into home equity. And certainly up until this recent budget, one thing's been pretty true in Australia, and that is if you actually want to grow your wealth and you want to retire with some comfort, you need home equity. I mean, and the only way to do that is to have the capital pay off the mortgage.
23: Well, that's right. And I think with interest rates expected to increase another probably 2 times before the end of the year, that's even more interest families are going to be paying next year towards their mortgage. So being able to defray some of that interest expense, you know, is of a lot of value to people.
9: Okay. Now, you're also saying this is, again, an important... Look, so this is a very valuable article that you put together, Chris, because there's been too much just unthinking partiality, I think, thus far in this. You say the debate also assumes an extra dollar has the same value at every age. But as you say, anyone who's managed their own family finances know that isn't true. And it isn't. And yet we have a super system. You say the government ring-fenced this, oh, it's sacrosanct. You can retire at 67, cash out $700,000 and go on a round-the-world cruise and gamble it away in the high seas and come back and get the age pension. I mean, you're allowed to do that, but if you're 37 and you're trying to keep your head above water, you're not allowed to access any of your super to keep that home. I mean, it seems imbalanced, doesn't it?
23: It does seem that way. I mean, the fact that a young family, you know, I have 3 young kids at the moment, and a lot of my friends are at their sort of greatest pressure point of school fees and mortgages, and it's a difficult point for a lot of people in their late 30s and 40s, you know, bringing up families in Australia. The fact that, you know, rather than seeing, you know, 3% going into their bank account to be able to pay expenses, that goes into long-term savings, you know, is hard to, I guess, hard to swallow when that money, you know, could potentially be used for something that might have more utility now. And although, obviously, it will compound over many years and be beneficial at 67, you know, not being able to spend it on those things in your 40s, and I make the point in the article, for an extreme example, losing your home or not being able to afford rent in your 30s and 40s, 40s is, you know, going to have a lot more impact on your family than that holiday in your 60s.
9: Okay, just finally, we had a sort of a bit of a dabble, a bit of a test run during COVID with this, with Scott Morrison's government. I think 2.6 million, from memory, 2.6 million Australians took out the better part of $40 billion. Some of them spent it appropriately, and then others went and slapped it on the poker machines, bought a lot of takeaway food and bought a lot of buy-now-pay-later tracksuit pants or something. So there's no guarantee people are going to do the right thing unless it's very carefully calibrated toward mortgages. But when we start to talk about cost of living, then, I mean, that opens up Pandora's box. I guess, Chris, the point is, no matter what you do, people aren't going to necessarily respect the spirit of super, but they don't anyway under the current rules, as we just said, with those who hit retirement and cash it out and go and blow it.
23: I think you're right, and there's only so much that you can police. I think the policy that was announced yesterday suggested that it could be kind of watched, that it goes into your mortgage or rental expenses, but ultimately people can take money out of their mortgage as well, and you're right, that money could go off and get spent. I think COVID was a bit of a strange example because people had time on their hands and they were sitting at home, and spending was a bit unusual then, but I think that's right. People can choose to spend their money, and that may not be the right decision. I think, you know, a sensible policy would allow people to make this nomination annually, but also present them with some information at that point, actually explaining, well, the impact taking out this money will have on your retirement will be X, mm-hmm. but the savings you can have on your mortgage are Y, and allow people to make that decision fully informed. And maybe that was one of the gaps back in 2020, that that information wasn't, you know, more readily available for people.
9: I'm glad we spoke. We'll stay in touch. Chris, and we'll get some calls on this tomorrow. Thank you for your time. Appreciate it.
23: Thanks, Michael.
9: Chris Bricky, as I said, founder and CEO of the investment advising firm StockSpot. His piece was in The Australian today. It is worth a read. 131873. Now, before we get to track of the day, it's time to flex those brain muscles again on afternoons. Now, as you said, told you yesterday, all this week, we're giving you the chance to score an incredible addition to your toolkit, and this is top-of-the-line stuff, a Flex 24-volt, 13mm, two-speed hammer drill kit with turbo mode, valued at $669. 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Okay, track of the day before we go. I have a family pass. That's four tickets to Cirque Alice. The kids and the adults are going to love this. Here's your question, 131873. What did Gerald Ford do to Richard Nixon on this day in 1974? And no, it did not involve a quick eject hex impact driver. It didn't, I can guarantee that. What did Gerald Ford do to Richard Nixon on this day in 1974? If you know, 131873. The first one with the right answer, the four tickets to the wonderful Cirque Alice is yours. Tickets available now at Ticketmaster. A bit of a clue in the song.

0: 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Today on Canberra Live, ACT Greens back retrospective fix for illegal seatbelt fines. Outrage continues after broken ice rink promise and historic Craig O'Millan Yass gets $10 million for restoration. Canberra Live from 3 on 2CC.
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13: Paul Kellyville, well done, mate. Of course, the answer was he pardoned him. I'm not a crook. Remember all that? Gerald Ford pardoned Richard Nixon on this day, 1974. So, Paul, family pass coming your way off to see the wonderful Cirque Alice at the Sydney Lyric Theatre. It's on for 2 weeks only from September the 25th. Enjoy the rest of your afternoon. We'll be back and do it all again tomorrow, Wednesday. Blake from Pretzel will be here and all of the others. Catch you then.
14: 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Keep your home warm with Rinnai Heating from the Energy People, Fishwick.
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15: Getting down to a low of 2 degrees overnight. Tomorrow, cloudy, 16. From the Capital Radio Newsroom, good afternoon. I'm Jeff Tyler. ACT police are appealing for witnesses over the death of a woman found in a burned-out flat in Canberra's north earlier this year. Fire crews responded to reports of a blaze at a unit on Osborne Place in Belconnen, May the 18th, discovering Kylie McHugh's body inside. 27-year-old Jack Henry Curtin faced the ACT Magistrates Court this morning, charged with murder and arson. He's been refused bail. The court heard police believe the victim was dead before the fire took hold, with injuries to her neck. Detective Acting Inspector Chris Watson says their investigations are ongoing.
7: He was known to Kylie, they weren't in a relationship, but we do believe that in the early hours of the 18th of May, he did murder Kylie and subsequently set the house on fire. We believe there are other people that know more out there.
15: In other news, the federal government has launched its My Feed, My Way policy, which will put greater pressure on social media companies. Social media users will be able to opt out of algorithms that help determine content on their feed. Tech companies will face $100 million fines if they breach the rules. Wayne Holdsworth, who lost his teenage son to sexual extortion, says the measures are needed.
16: We want to look back on this era as a time when Australia led the world to improve the opportunities for our kids and to keep them safe. The atrocities, if they continue without this bill, will be equivalent to the atrocities that occurred through World War II.
15: The CEO of the Canberra Braves says he remains optimistic about an ice rink being built in the ACT. It comes after the government announced yesterday that they were scrapping the idea in Tuggeranong. Stephen Campbell, who is also the CEO of an investment company, says ditching the original plan was a good decision.
17: We had a really good meeting with government yesterday, and I did indicate that, you know, we have, you know, concurrent with our, you know, working on the proposal for Tuggeranong, we've been looking at other sites. We have identified two other sites. I think the government, whilst they've walked away from Tuggeranong, which is the right decision, they haven't walked away from the ice sports community. So I'm optimistic, whether it's us, whether it's another partner, that there will be an ice rink.
15: And soccer fans in Canberra have shown a high demand for the Matildas match against Colombia in the territory, with more than 80% of tickets already sold. Football Australia says it shows just how much excitement there is to see the team play, and that they're looking forward to welcoming a passionate crowd to GIO Stadium. General public tickets went on sale last week.
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15: Checking petrol prices around town, we've got under $2.08 at the Metro in Mitchell, $2.13 at the Ready Express Belconnen, and $2.10 at the BP in Fishwick.
18: Sports update.
15: The Rabbitohs have been buoyed by the return of Latrell Mitchell ahead of the NRL finals. The star centre provided a stark reminder of his physicality with a brutal hit on rooster Toby Rodwell last weekend. Ahead of Friday night's elimination final against the Knights, skipper Cam Murray has told Nine Latrell is a big game player.
19: He's got a big presence about him too, and fills us with a lot of confidence knowing that he's out there next to us doing what he can do.
15: Meantime, Panthers co-captain Nathan Cleary has given his biggest hint that he will re-sign with the club. That's the latest from the Capital Radio newsroom.
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13: Warren checking your latest Canberra traffic with a couple of accidents to deal with this past half hour. Down over the Federal Highway, take care at Flemington Road. Also across to Stromlo, Dave McGuinness Road at the Handlebar Cafe. First responders have been on scene of a pedestrian e-scooter accident. And Witangara, another 90 minutes of slated roadworks affecting Springvale Drive at DeSalis Street. Redefine aged care and chat over a barista coffee or tea this Saturday at the Arcare Wright Aged Care Open Day, 10 a.m. till 2 p.m, 16 Harriet Street, Wright. If you see any dramas on the roads, give us a call at 1-300-545-082.
20: 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Alexander Watson Insulation. Canberra's cold. Your house doesn't have to be.
15: Getting down to a low of 2 degrees overnight. Tomorrow, a cloudy day and a top of 16. Thursday, mostly sunny and a top of 18 degrees. On Friday, more sun on the cards and a top of 21. Saturday, mostly sunny 21 degrees.
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13: Well, good afternoon and how the devil are you? 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Leon Delaney here with you. It's Canberra Live on 2CC and that's your chance to have your say, any topic, any time. 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Or you can email by going to the 2CC website, click on the feedback link, and you can tell me what's on your mind, Canberra. The fallout has continued from the bombshell announcement yesterday by the ACT Treasurer, Planning Minister and Minister for Sport, Chris Steele, that the long-promised ice sports facility at Tuggeranong will not proceed. Among the many people expressing their dismay at the decision was none other than the Labor backbencher for Brindabella, Tamas Verner-Gibbings, who said the people of Tuggeranong have the right to feel betrayed by the announcement. However, he welcomed the news that the minister has promised every cent of the $16 million committed to the project to be redirected to other sporting infrastructure in Tuggeranong. Meanwhile, the other big news from yesterday, which was to some degree overshadowed by the ice sports announcement, was the admission by the ACT government that thousands of seatbelt infringement notices had been issued without the proper legal authorisation. The government insists the cameras themselves work just fine, but they'd never been specifically authorised in the legislation, meaning fines previously issued could be at risk of being challenged and even overturned. Today, the ACT Greens have expressed support for the idea of passing legislation to retrospectively fix the bungle. And the Yass Valley Council are celebrating a win with the announcement of a $10 million federal grant to support the second stage of the restoration of the historic Craigo Mill precinct. You might recall stage one was completed earlier this year. However, a review in September 2025 found that pressing ahead with stage two would impact on the financial stability of the council. The new funding means a revised version of stage two can now move forward. And you can have your say, whatever it is you'd like to talk about. This is the place for you.
20: 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Canberra Live with Leon Delaney on 2CC.
13: Yesterday, the ACT Treasurer, Planning Minister and Minister for Sport, Chris Steele, dropped his bombshell that the partnership with Cruachan Investments and Peligra Holdings had come to an end and there will be no ice sports facility constructed in Tuggeranong, despite 10 years of promises. Now, every man and his dog responded to that news with a mixture of outrage, concern, frustration, and just sheer disappointment. You might be surprised to know that one of those was a member of the Labor government, the backbencher for Brindabella, Tamas Verner-Gibbings, who joins me now. Good afternoon.
1: Good afternoon, Leon. Thanks. A bombshell, that is the right description.
13: Well, it was indeed. It certainly had explosive consequences yesterday and rolling forward into the foreseeable future now. There are going to be implications as a result of this. You were very quick out of the blocks yesterday, and your official statement said there are many people in Tuggeranong who will be extremely angry and deeply disappointed. I am one of them.
1: Yep.
13: You're taking a stand against your own government, it would seem.
1: I'm really disappointed with the decision. Reading the minister's statement and listening to what he's been saying, and also to what the Stephen Crookin has been saying as well. I mean, I get the impression that the developers were never keen on building a ice sports arena in Tuggeranong. Like the ACT government made it committed the money. And it identified the plot of land, but I didn't, and I never saw them or never heard them resile from that commitment. This is they wanted the ice sports arena in Tuggeranong. I wanted the ice sports arena in Tuggeranong. Ice sports were happy for it to be in Tuggeranong, and many, many people in the Tuggeranong community were really looking forward to having a venue that would provide a gravity, a sort of a centre of gravity for people to come to Tuggeranong. But particularly over the last sort of 8 to 12 months, the developers talking about, well, we're not really happy with it. We think there are some better places in other places in Canberra that the government should look at, and I think Tuggeranong's not going to work. I mean, you begin to get a sense that it was getting really difficult, but even still, fighting for it right up until yesterday morning, it would be great. This is what it would mean. This is why it's important. If you can make it work. But the decision didn't go our way.
13: Well, it certainly didn't. Now, Stephen Campbell, of course, who's both the principal at Kuachan Investments but also the owner of the Canberra Brave ice hockey team, he had been vocal some time ago now, over the past 12 months, about criticisms of the selected site in Tuggeranong, arguing that it wasn't the most suitable site and that there were constraints there that would mean it would be more expensive to build on that location, the slope of the land being one of the issues. And he had argued that there might be more appropriate sites, as you indicated, not necessarily in Tuggeranong. Were there, in fact, issues with the physical dimensions of the site and the lay of the land, so to speak?
1: I am not an expert in what a site needs to be or needs to look like to be viable. I mean, there are a lot of slope sites in Tuggeranong and in Canberra that have been built on and have significant pieces of infrastructure on them. I mean, the thing about it is that these complexities, call them complexities for want of a better word, they didn't appear overnight. They wouldn't have been a surprise to Mr. Campbell when he put in the EOI or when the partners signed the heads of agreement in 2022 to build on that land. This was known as the process went forward, but it was only sort of in the past 12 months as they began to think that perhaps, I mean, maybe it was a Canberra Brave, like the success of the Canberra Brave made they were less interested in a ice sports arena that had real community, like a real community bent to it, was not as good in Tuggeranong. I don't know, but the site was known before it was signed for.
13: Yeah, the other issue that Mr. Campbell has raised, of course, is that in the last, say, 2 to 3 years, the cost of construction has skyrocketed as a result of supply chain issues, issues with skilled workers, issues with the cost of materials. It has been a really significant increase in construction costs, partly because of the demands of other major infrastructure projects. It's hard to get the workers. It's hard to get the supplies and the materials. It has become exceptionally expensive, and that would have also had some impact. So is that a fair explanation for what has happened?
1: I mean, potentially. Like, the $16 million is still a fair chunk of money. And I mean, I'd be frank, I think the request was sort of for more than double that amount if this partnership was to build the facility with the ACT government, they needed more than double $16 million to go ahead, which really obviously impacted the government's thinking. I mean, I would have been happy if if the government was prepared to pay $50 million, you know, for a much smaller facility, because it still would have been a really useful addition to the Tuggeranong Town Centre. But I guess this is, in a way, what fiscal responsibility or fiscal sustainability, budget responsibility looks like. The decisions, how much it would cost and what the outcome would be, were not, like, they didn't add up, I suppose.
2: No. Okay, let's turn our attention to the other promise made by the minister yesterday. Every cent of that 16 and a bit million dollars, he says, will be redirected into other sporting infrastructure in the Tuggeranong district. And you've said that you've got a list of possible suggestions. Where should that money go?
1: So it's a pretty dark day, right? Well, yesterday was certainly the darkest day since I've been in politics as a representative of Tuggeranong. It's been in politics, it's been in the Assembly. But there is a silver lining. $16.5 million dedicated to community sport infrastructure in Tuggeranong. That is a unprecedented opportunity for investment. I have my own opinions, and those opinions are based on conversations I have. My list that I've put together is preliminary, and I'm going to send that to the minister and post it online so people can provide their own thoughts. I am going to go out to every club in Tuggeranong and ask whether or not they would like to have discussions with me as they're putting in their answers to the government survey that was released online about where should this money go and what should it be spent on. Because I have made a suggestion about redoing or upgrading all the basketball and netball and tennis courts at Tuggeranong Public High Schools and Arundale College and Lake Tuggeranong College. I think that would make a huge difference because they're all public accessible facilities that would help both the children who attend those schools, but people in the suburbs who walk down to the schools on the weekend or in the afternoon to go and shoot a hoops or play some tennis. I think that's a really interesting option. But there are things that could be done at Cornwall Netball Courts, perhaps, or at Cornwall Oval. The opportunities at Greenway, $16 million can go a long way to making people's experience of sport in Tuggeranong, or to improving people's experience of sport in Tuggeranong. This is actually a very exciting conversation to be able to have. And as I said, an unprecedented opportunity. I don't think it'll come around again.
2: Tamus, thanks very much for your time today.
1: Thank you, Leon. Have a good one.
2: Thank you. Tamus Werner Gibbings, the Labor backbencher for Brindabella on 2CC.
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4: A warning's been issued across Europe for a potentially lethal ecstasy pill bearing the image of Donald Trump.
20: When you need to know, Canberra's news leader is 2CC.
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13: 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Take care on the

0: Heap of messages from listeners about the ice rink decision. Let's see, we've got a few of these. In the same week that the Canberra Pirates play a home semi-final, long-delayed plans for a new ice sports facility canned by the ACT government. Here's another one. Do they really need an ice rink in Tuggeranong? There's one in Woden. It's not that far to go. Well, the problem is the one in Woden is expected to close at some point in the not-too-distant future. And that site will be redeveloped where Geocon intends to build a bunch of apartments. So that's the issue there. Also, this one, perhaps if the horrendously expensive Bloom rehash opera of Floriade was held only every second year, there'd be more public funds available for groovy stuff like an ice rink. Okay. We've got this email in from Martin who says, The Tuggeranong ice hockey development, it's only taken 10 years to get to a no-go decision. Yeah, well, that's the thing, isn't it? 10 years of promises only to result in terrible disappointment for all concerned. It's quite extraordinary. Lee, how can I help you?
1: Yeah, good afternoon. How are you, Leon?
0: Not too bad.
1: That's the way. Look, I'm just ringing up. I've just been having a thought on social cohesion. The lefties are sort of throwing this out at the minute. And the same dialogue's coming from Iran, the supreme ruler. He uses that terminology as well, social cohesion. And I just see the ABC in Canberra do a few hit jobs, you know, about racism and about social cohesion. Well, to me, it's a lot of rubbish with the racism thing. Here's a little thing about social cohesion. Maybe if we didn't have the highest homeless rates ever in the history of Australia, maybe if we didn't have 35% of women that can't fill their scripts at the chemist because of financial stress, maybe that, you know, no one can afford to pay their electricity bills because of the biggest scam in human history with their environmental thing that they've done. They've just thrown trillions of dollars into this, and are we any better off? You know, like, these might be a few points, and another big thing is the corruption. I mean, Victoria government is probably one of the most corrupt in history since Federation in Australia, and I think the ACT is not that far behind them. And you're going, like old mate said about the price of building going up and that for that Tuggeranong ice rink. Yep. Well, the CFMEU involved in all of this, they've pushed the construction prices up to 40% overs in Victoria and around Australia. You think that's not happening in the ACT, where they're just backed by the hilt by this Labor government? I mean, talk about social cohesion. I mean, there's a few more in front of for social cohesion in our country. You know, you can't even go to the hospital. You call the coppers on 000. Another that you see in the Canberra Times this morning. The police come and stole their car and then brought it back and took another one. And the cops don't turn up. And I'm not saying it's because of the fact that the police are just sitting there eating donuts. I mean, there's about three of them. There's three workers at Woden, you know what I mean? And they've got to say, well, someone's just got murdered. Do we do this or, you know what I mean? And
0: it's exactly. Just, exactly. You know, well, you would have heard I had a conversation with Alex Caruana from the Federal Police Association yesterday about policing police resources in the light that the latest statistics from the ABS showed that burglary and theft had increased in the ACT when it has decreased everywhere else around Australia. And one of the issues, of course, is a lack of police resourcing. In fact, shortly after that conversation, Jason at Ngunnawal also sent in a message who said, are we really surprised with this? When you promote a consequence-free justice system and fail to properly resource your policing services, these are the inevitable outcomes. Jason said, I look forward to watching the classic Labor government tap dance around this. Good on you, Lee. Thanks for being part of the program today. It's about 26 past three now. New analysis from the Master Builders of Australia has shown that here in the ACT, it is projected that we'll be short by 1,110 construction workers by 2035 in terms of whether or not we are well enough equipped to meet the demand. The CEO in the ACT for the Master Builders of Australia, Anna Nilagama, good afternoon.
2: Good afternoon. Great to be here.
0: Thanks for joining us. This is the Future Workforce Blueprint. What does it tell us?
2: The future workforce blueprint shows that without any intervention,

0: We will fall short of around 1,100 workers in building and construction by 2035. And we really need to throw out everything at our skills problem, because we'll need up to around 1,700 workers by 2035. And if we don't change what we're doing, things are just going to worsen, and we won't have enough people to build the houses and community infrastructure that Canberra needs.
1: So we've had a shortage of skilled workers for quite some time, but it seems that it's only getting worse. Is that true?
0: Absolutely. It's a sustained problem, and it's something that nationally and locally we really need intervention with a range of strategies put in place. And the blueprint really clearly spells that out, and it has over 30 recommendations of what governments can do now to ensure by 2035 we're actually got enough people to deliver housing, deliver community infrastructure.
1: Do we need to do more to encourage people to pursue a career in construction, or is the constraint somewhere else? Are we unable to provide sufficient training? What's the story?
0: It's something that at every level there are areas for improvement. For example, when economic conditions are tough and the pipeline's down, obviously increased subsidies for both employers and employees is something that is always effective. A training program that looks more at completion of trade apprenticeships over the commencement of trade apprenticeships is really, really important. And really ensuring that we're out there in the community promoting building and construction trades as a viable, safe and interesting career path is really important, not only to potential students and construction trades, but also their parents and partners and any other influences in their life.
1: Now, while you were waiting on, you would have heard Lee talking about a whole range of different matters, but one of them was the influence of the CFMEU and unions more broadly here in the ACTU. Of course, here in the ACT, of course, we've been having a conversation recently about a thing called the Secure Local Jobs Code. It turns out that the government wants to fix the problem by changing the name of the policy, not changing the policy itself. What's the problem with that that policy?
0: I think there's two things here. I think what Lee outlined was union influence driving up construction costs, and we know that's happening interstate. And we saw in Operation Kingfisher, there were individuals in government that were pushing union interests, and that drove up the costs of the delivery of a school program. The second thing is, of course, the Secure Local Jobs Code. And what's been reported in the newspaper is that, you know, the comical idea that if we just take out the word local, we'll fix the problem. But that, of course, as we know, will do nothing for local workers or local businesses. So what we'd actually like to do is have a system and a scheme where, when government procurement works well, it's actually supporting local employers and giving local people opportunity to work on great infrastructure projects.
1: Sounds like a good idea, doesn't it?
0: It does indeed, and thank you for asking the right questions on your program.
1: Doing the best I can, Anna. Thanks very much for joining us today.
0: Thank you.
1: Thank you. That's Anna Niligama, the ACT CEO of the Master Builders of Australia. It's 3:30. We'll have a news update in just a moment.
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10: Getting down to a low of 2 degrees overnight. Tomorrow, cloudy, 16. From the Capital Radio Newsroom, good afternoon. I'm Jeff Tyler. ACT police are appealing for witnesses over the death of a woman found in a burned-out flat in Canberra's north earlier this year. Fire crews responded to reports of a blaze at a unit on Osborne Place in Belconnen, May the 18th, discovering Kylie McHugh's body inside. 27-year-old Jack Henry Curtin faced the ACT Magistrates Court this morning, charged with murder and arson. He's been refused bail. The court heard police believe the victim was dead before the fire took hold, with injuries to her neck. Detective Acting Inspector Chris Watson says their investigations are ongoing.
11: He was known to Kylie, they weren't in a relationship, but we do believe that in the early hours of the 18th of May, he did murder Kylie and subsequently set the house on fire. We believe there are other people that know more out there.
10: In other news, the federal government has launched its My Feed, My Way policy, which will put greater pressure on social media companies. Social media users will be able to opt out of algorithms that help determine content on their feed. Tech companies will face $100 million fines if they breach the rules. Wayne Holdsworth, who lost his teenage son to sexual extortion, says the measures are needed.
12: We want to look back on this era as a time when Australia led the world to improve the opportunities for our kids and to keep them safe. The atrocities, if they continue without this bill, will be equivalent to the atrocities that occurred through World War II.
10: The CEO of the Canberra Brave says he remains optimistic about an ice rink being built in the ACT. It comes after the government announced yesterday that they were scrapping the idea in Tuggeranong. Stephen Campbell, who is also the CEO of an investment company, says ditching the original plan was a good decision.
13: We had a really good meeting with government yesterday, and I did indicate that, you know, we have, you know, concurrent with our, you know, working on the proposal for Tuggeranong, we've been looking at other sites. We have identified two other sites. I think the government, whilst they've walked away from Tuggeranong, which is the right decision, they haven't walked away from the ice sports community. So I'm optimistic, whether it's us, whether it's another partner, that there will be an ice rink.
10: And soccer fans in Canberra have shown a high demand for the Matildas match against Colombia in the territory, with more than 80% of tickets already sold. Football Australia says it shows just how much excitement there is to see the team play and that they're looking forward to welcoming a passionate crowd to GIO Stadium. General public tickets went on sale last week.
14: Sports update.
10: The Rabbitohs have been buoyed by the return of Latrell Mitchell ahead of the NRL finals. The star centre provided a stark reminder of his physicality with a brutal hit on rooster Toby Rodwell last weekend. Ahead of Friday night's elimination final against the Knights, skipper Cam Murray has told Nine Latrell is a big game player.
15: He's got a big presence about him too, and fills us with a lot of confidence knowing that he's out there next to us doing what he can do.
10: Meantime, Panthers co-captain Nathan Cleary has given his biggest hint that he will re-sign with the club. That's the latest from the Capital Radio Newsroom.
16: 2CC weather. Alexander Watson Insulation. Canberra's cold. Your house doesn't have to be.
10: Getting down to a low of 2 degrees overnight. Tomorrow, a cloudy day and a top of 16. Thursday, mostly sunny and a top of 18 degrees. On Friday, more sun on the cards and a top of 21. Saturday, mostly sunny, 21 degrees.
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3: Well, the Australian share market is lower today. The ASX 200 down by 0.98%. The All Ordinaries down by 0.92%. We'll have a full report of all the day's finance news coming up a little later in the program. Well, there's been a lot of discussion recently about the plight of Australia's veterans. You might remember a couple of weeks ago, I had a conversation with the Federal Shadow Minister for Veterans Affairs, Michael McCormack, the member for Riverina and former leader of the National Party. He's currently travelling around listening to the stories of veterans all over Australia, including he spoke with veterans in Queanbeyan a couple of weeks ago. He was also present yesterday, I believe, when veterans and their representatives appeared at the Australian Parliament House to discuss their concerns. And in protest at their treatment, they were laying down their medals. Now, against that backdrop, the former ACT Attorney General and former opposition leader in the ACT, Bill Stefaniak, has had a few things to say about the plight of our veterans and how our government has treated them. Bill, thanks for joining us today.
4: Thanks, Leon. How are you?
3: Pretty well. Thanks for joining us today. You've written about this for the Canberra Daily, but one of the things you did was highlighted your experiences in government 30-odd years ago when you discovered the treatment of some veterans who were being subjected to increased rent in the public housing properties because of the reassessment of their income. This was a travesty of justice, and you stepped in quickly to stop it. What's the comparison between what happened then and what's happening now?
4: Well, it just shows that you do have responsibilities and you also have powers as a minister. And on the Monday morning in question, Sue Birtles, the commissioner, and Peter Gill, the general manager, came to see me, and they told me about, I think a current affair was doing an expose at 1 o'clock that day at the flats we owned opposite the Russian embassy, involving a 96-year-old World War One TPI pensioner who, because of some bureaucratic stuff-up, had been had his pension payments for his rent go from $46 a week up to $92 because they included his TPI. I just thought that was appalling. I asked Sue and Peter, is it some Commonwealth State Housing Agreement, which would have slowed down me taking action, but I still would have. And they said, no, it's something you actually do have power to step in. I said, you beauty. So I stepped in. I said, right, you know, he's exempt. Find out how many other World War One vets we have in the interim, and let's go to this media conference at 1 o'clock and tell him the good news, which we duly did. I think I spoilt the young reporter's story because she was leading at the 7 o'clock news, but in doing so, I just assured her that, look, I'm the minister, the buck stopped with me, and there's no way in the world I was going to have this sort of impost put on people who put their lives on the line for their country. And I think I told her there's nothing finer than putting on the uniform of the Australian Defence Force, be it Navy, Army or Air Force. They're about the only people who actually sign up to get shot at, and I think they are deserving of special treatment. And it appalls me that they have so much trouble with Veterans Affairs, not only just having their claims sort of sorted out and sorted out in a timely fashion, but now this, where the minister concerned was far more concerned to go to a drinks party with the Governor-General than meet with these veterans who have put their lives on the line for their country. I just found that appalling. I don't think he's really suited for that portfolio, and I think Albo should probably find him another one.
3: Well, there's a lot going on at the moment, in particular in the light that this week is the second anniversary of the findings of the Royal Commission into Defence and Veteran Suicides. So to mark that occasion, representatives of veterans, several different organisations, were at Parliament yesterday laying down their medals in protest. And in particular, the protest is not only against the issues that they've been confronting for quite some time, including long delays in having claims assessed, which only adds to the trauma that they experience, but also more specifically measures in the recent federal budget, which will cap the amount of allied health treatment each veteran can receive at $5,000 a year. This is a very arbitrary cap that's been imposed for no other reason I can see, except that the government thinks it's short of money.
4: Well, the government probably is short of money through its own stupidity in spending money and wasting money and using and spending money inefficiently as well. The last place you should take money from, the last place you should dip into is defence and security. And the last people you'd be taking money from to make savings are people who've put their lives on the line for their country, who signed up to be shot at, and who suffered horrible trauma in many, many instances in the service of Australia, keeping us free. It just amazes me that they've done this, because it means in a lot of cases, this sort of treatment that the vets will get, if they manage to get it in time, only lasts often for about 6 to 8 weeks before they have to dig into their own pocket. And they don't have the money. They don't have the money to spend $20,000 for the private assistance in the medical field, and I just get really appalled at the lack of interest in veterans and defence that this current government exhibits. I shouldn't be surprised; it's a left-wing Labor government. What do you expect?
3: Well, I'll tell you what I expect, Bill. This is a government that was elected with promises to do a number of things, including rectify the mess in veterans affairs. The department was in all sorts of trouble before, under-resourced, understaffed, and it was so far behind it was causing extreme harm in the veterans community. That was one of the findings of the Royal Commission. But the government we have now was elected with a promise to implement the findings of that Royal Commission and to fix the mess, and yet here they are denying veterans their claims for protracted periods of time and putting caps on the amount they can claim, which are completely arbitrary and don't necessarily reflect the reality of their needs. They're just making it worse.
4: They are making it worse, and of all governments at default, I was at the AAT when we had a Liberal National Party government, and Veterans Affairs was a mess then. But you're right, this government promised to fix it up. They haven't. They've put this cap on. That just increases the stress and trauma for veterans, and the minister didn't even want to see these brave men and women who came to see him. I think that's appalling. As I said in my article, the greatest thrill I probably got too was finding out we had 273 TPI vets from World War One through to Vietnam, and I deliberately picked the 24th of April in 1996 to make an announcement outside the War Memorial, making sure that the money they were paying from their TPI towards rent for housing was stopped, and so they could keep that money. And I must say, I got rather teary-eyed about that, because I thought that was one of the better things I was able to do as a minister in government.
3: Yeah. The more things change, though, Bill, the more they seem to stay the same, right? It's just that we're still fighting the same battles over and over again.
4: And we shouldn't have to. And there's ample areas of government, the government federally can find money. We're only talking about $750 million, I think, all up. And I think if you're a bit more efficient running Veterans Affairs, you'd probably make a bit of that up there. But the last people who should be suffering are people, veterans who have suffered so much as a result of their service to their country. I just find it appalling. I'd call on Albo to either sack his minister or the minister to ask for a reappointment somewhere else. But fix this mess, get rid of that cap, find your savings elsewhere, and get on with the job of doing the decent thing and assisting our veterans who have done so much to help this country, much more than most politicians ever have.
3: Absolutely. Bill, thanks for your time today.
4: Thanks, mate.
3: Bill Stefaniak, the former ACT opposition leader, former Attorney General, and at one time ACT Housing Minister as well. 12 minutes to 4 now on 2CC.
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3: Let's check again your latest Canberra traffic. And through Downer, the Federal Highway, we had word through of an accident earlier. It seems to have been towed, but near Phillip Avenue and Flemington Road, still pretty busy towards the border. Turner, resurfacing work set down for 9 o'clock tomorrow morning, McCaughey Street after Condamine Street, and still sorting out an Ashley Drive gallery smash from the past half hour. 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
14: What's on your mind, Canberra? 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Thanks to Bloomer's Lawyers. 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
3: Well, it's about 8 minutes to four now. There's also been a lot of discussion in recent times about another element of the federal government's May budget, which was the decision to eliminate the additional discount on private health insurance for people over the age of 65. The way it works is that there's a rebate for private health insurance premiums, which is great. It encourages people to have private health insurance instead of relying solely on the public system. And there has been until now an additional rebate for people over 65 as a reward for having been in private health insurance for such a long period of time. Now, the government says, why should one group get a better advantage than another group? They argue two households with the same income should get the same rebate regardless of age. Well, Catholic Healthcare Australia says that's an oversimplification and that's not really how things are intended to work. The CEO at Catholic Health Australia, Tim Yudorovic, good afternoon.
15: G'day, Leon. Good to be with you.
3: Thanks for joining us today. The argument is it's about intergenerational fairness. Why should older people get a bigger discount than younger people? What's the answer?
15: Yeah, look, Leon, that's sort of the government's preferred talking point on this issue. But, you know, our view is that that just doesn't hold water in a serious in a serious context when we're talking about health policy reform for a really complex system that's groaning under, you know, some serious pressure. Our view is that, you know, the deal that people have signed up to was always a fairly simple one. And that was that, you know, you pay your way and you'll be rewarded with sticking with your private health insurance later in life. It's that deal that's underpinned our system for decades, Leon. And, you know, it seems to be that that this government doesn't think that deal should hold anymore. And our view is that, you know, you can't just go about changing that deal without some really serious flow-on consequences. And also the reality being that, Leon, unfortunately, in this situation, the government simply hasn't modelled those consequences in a way that we think reflects the reality.
3: One of the concerns a lot of people have raised, and I presume you are also equally concerned about this, is that if sufficient numbers of people drop their private health insurance as a result of this, they will then rely on the public health system, adding to the stress and the strain that already is applied to public hospitals. And that's a serious concern, isn't it?
15: Yeah, no, that's exactly right, Leon. You know, the government claims that this policy will save sort of an average of $750 million a year over the forward estimates. But our view is it will actually cost public hospitals around $675 million more a year to deal with the extra pressure. And, you know, for the benefit of everyone listening, Leon, that pressure comes from people not just dropping their cover, which the government freely admits will occur, but from people also downgrading their cover. And that's where the government seems to be missing the bigger picture here. They haven't modelled the number of people that we expect will downgrade their cover. And, you know, in our view, that brings the total number of people impacted here to over 200,000. And as you know, and as your listeners will know, the reality is that if you drop your cover from, let's say, gold cover down to silver, suddenly the services and you know, procedures that you're covered for are much more limited. And therefore, those people end up on public hospital waiting lists.
3: Now, the other issue, of course, is that a lot of people who are pensioners and are on fixed incomes later in life and have no opportunity to go out and get another job or increase their income have been paying into private health insurance now for decade after decade after decade, secure in the knowledge that they are covered, and they go to great lengths on modest means to continue paying their premiums because they believe it's important for their well-being, but now that's being snatched away from them because they simply can't afford it anymore. What about all those premiums they've invested over decades? It's all gone now, because if they drop out, that's of no further benefit to them.
15: Yeah, exactly right, Leon. And you know, one of the things that gets missed in all of this is actually some of the other flow-on consequences from having, you know, fewer people in the insurance pool to begin with. It not only means that the cost of you know, providing services like maternity, you know, on different forms of cover goes up, but it means that, you know, younger people that are looking for a level of cover end up paying more. And, you know, that's not a good reality for anyone. The other thing that is often missed as well is the impact on regional Australia. And a lot of our member providers are regionally based, are often the only private hospital for hours in either direction. And the impact for them, Leon, is outsized compared to the impact for other hospitals. So, you know, this is a really complex area. And, you know, our view is that the government really needs to pause and do the work so that everyone can understand the consequences.
3: Thanks for your time today.
15: Thank you, Leon.
3: News is next.
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26: Getting down to a low of 2 degrees overnight. Tomorrow cloudy, a top of 16 from the Capital Radio Newsroom. Good afternoon. I'm Jeff Tyler. Social media companies will be forced to prompt users to choose if they want to opt out of algorithm-driven feeds. The measure is part of the federal government's draft duty of care legislation. It will give people greater control over the content they see. Tech companies who breach the new rules will face fines of over $100 million. A man has been refused bail after appearing in court charged with murder and arson over the death of a 46-year-old woman found in a flat in Canberra's north. Fire crews responded to reports of a blaze in a unit on Osborne Place in Balconnen May 18th. Discovering Kylie McHugh's body inside, she could not be revived. Police later declared that they were treating her death as a homicide. This morning, 27-year-old Jack Henry Curtin faced the ACT Magistrates Court charged with murder and arson. Curtin will remain behind bars and will return to court next month. An 18-year-old Palmerston man will face court today after he allegedly drove at more than 200 k's and fled from police. T-Priest Willamott reports.
27: About 9.50 last night, police on John Gorton Drive in Demmin Prospect saw a Range Rover travelling eastbound towards Coombs. Officers followed the car onto the Tuggeranong Parkway and detected it travelling at more than 200 k's in a 100 zone. Police activated their lights and sirens, but the driver failed to stop and a pursuit was initiated. The car allegedly continued driving at high speeds, narrowly missing another vehicle and colliding with a roadside barrier before driving away. About 10 p.m, police found the car at Higgins and arrested the 18-year-old driver and 17-year-old male passenger. Tia Priest-Willamott, Capital Radio News.
26: Protesters have gathered outside the Israeli embassy in Canberra, demanding an independent investigation into the killing of Australian aid worker Zomi Frankham. She's one of seven people killed in Israeli airstrikes while delivering food in Gaza in 2024. An IDF investigation found while mistakes had been made, there was no reasonable suspicion of criminal misconduct. And reactions continue to the news that the ACT government have scrapped plans for the long-awaited Tuggeranong Ice Sports Facility. The government saying an evaluation process determined it would not deliver value for money. Stephen Campbell, Chief Executive of Canberra Brave and Cruchon Developments, says the location was never a great spot.
0: And unfortunately, the government did tie itself to Tuggeranong and to a site that was particularly challenging. Notwithstanding its locality, the slope, the trees, the waterway that ran through the centre of the block and the incredible earthworks that were required to put a large footprint building on.
1: The latest finance report.
26: The ASX 200 is down 88 points to 8,922. Gold is selling at $4,425 US dollars an ounce, and one Aussie dollar is buying 72.15 US cents.
1: Sports update.
26: Well, Cricket Australia has agreed to take a landmark step towards bringing private investment into the Big Bash leagues, beginning with the launch of a sales process for the Melbourne Renegades. CA will invite bids from private owners. And Canberra United has announced the re-signing of Matildas icon and club legend Michelle Heyman for the 2026-27 season. The legendary striker returns to the club for a 15th season in green, continuing one of the most decorated and enduring careers in Ninja A-League history. That's the latest from the Capital Radio newsroom.
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4: Now your latest Canberra traffic. Dixon, Northbourne Avenue on the light rail corridor around Morford Street. We've had word through of an accident with some gathering traffic at Antle Street and Mowat Street. Across town to Gowrie in Canberra South, Ashley Drive. They've been sorting out an accident for a while at Bugden Avenue as well. 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
2: 2CC weather. Alexander Watson Insulation. Canberra's cold. Your house doesn't have to be.
26: Getting down to a low of 2 degrees overnight. Tomorrow a cloudy day and a top of 16. 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

0: Well, good afternoon, and how the devil are you? Great to have your company today. Leon Delaney here with you. It's Canberra Live on 2CC, and it's your chance to have your say. Any topic, any time, whatever it is you'd like to talk about, all you need to do is call us up. 62551206. Send a text if you'd like, 0488 266 266, or you can email by going to the 2CC website, click on the feedback link, and tell me, what's on your mind, Canberra? Well, Paul from Queanbeyan has texted a lengthy message about what's on his mind. This is what Paul has to say. Re the lack of police resourcing in the ACT, you may not be aware that AFP, ACT policing officers, are entitled to take a substantial number of days off on leave each year. Now, Paul says their generous leave entitlements include 6 weeks paid leave a year, not the 4 weeks like most of us receive, 4 mandatory rest days a year, options to take leave at half pay, purchase more leave or swap leave for cash, 18 days paid personal leave, 18 weeks paid parental leave for primary caregivers, 36 weeks at half pay, 14 weeks paid parental leave for partners, increasing to 18 weeks in 2027, with option to take it at half pay, paid time to breastfeed or express milk in a dedicated space, paid long service after 10 years of continuous Australian government service, access to flex time, access to purchased leave and unpaid leave, paid family and domestic violence leave, compassionate and bereavement leave, paid cultural, ceremonial and NAIDOC leave, and paid study leave with financial assistance. Now, Paul, I think you may have repeated yourself in there somewhere, but anyway, it's a lengthy list, I'll grant you that. Paul says it's little wonder there are not enough sworn police officers active on the beat when officers' entitlements to take leave from work are so generous. All right, Paul, so your solution is just make the existing police officers work more hours and take less time off. Is that it? Is that what you're, I tell you, the job is not as easy as you might imagine. And I suspect that police officers and others that are doing hazardous duty probably deserve a little extra time off, given the nature of that duty. But the fact remains, and this is undisputed, this is an acknowledged fact, the ACT has the lowest number of police officers per head of population of any jurisdiction in Australia. All right? We simply have fewer of them per capita than anywhere else in Australia. And the ones we do have turn out to be the lowest paid in Australia. So I don't know. I suspect that the criticism of the ACT government for under-resourcing and understaffing ACT policing is well and truly justified. 4:10 on 2CC. Now, the Australian National University has certainly been in the headlines a lot in recent years, for several years now, and mostly for all the wrong reasons. Well, today it's been revealed that the Tertiary Education Quality and Standards Agency has imposed 4 conditions on the registration of the Australian National University. Secretary of the National Tertiary Education Union for the ACT Division, Dr. Lachlan Clossie, good afternoon.
1: Good afternoon.
0: Apparently, the ANU now is the only university in Australia subject to conditions. That's not exactly exciting news, is it?
1: Well, the only public university. There is one private university in the Northern Territory, but it's certainly not the company that ANU would want to see itself in. This is unprecedented that you have public universities with those 4 conditions. The text of the conditions is lengthy, it's pages long, and it reflects the seriousness of the governance issues we've seen at the ANU over the last couple of years.
0: Well, without reading out those multiple pages, what's the general gist of the conditions?
1: There needs to be more training for council members, more accountability, there needs to be more disclosure of conflicts of interest, there needs to be more integrity, things of that nature. It's really governance responsibilities that we would expect of any public university.
0: Okay, so have we learned anything new here, or does this just simply reflect all of the disappointing news that we've received over the last 2 years?
1: Well, I think it does reinforce the seriousness of what we have experienced over the last 2 years, as you say. I think one of the disappointing aspects of this, and it's certainly not the fault of the regulator, is that this sort of falls onto the current executive and council who have actually been trying to right the ship. The damage that was done that these are addressing and trying to make sure that this sort of stuff never happens again. It was damage done under the Bishop Bell regime. That was when Julie Bishop was Chancellor and Genevieve Bell was Vice-Chancellor. So that's what the text of the regulator is attempting to address here.
0: Indeed, and the recently appointed Chancellor, Gordon de Brouwer, has said the ANU Council is appalled and dismayed by the documented failures of administration and governance that have occurred over the past 2 years. So obviously the new crew in charge of the bridge, as it were, are aware of the issues and doing their best, as you say, to right the ship. What sort of progress do you believe they're making?
1: Well, I think a lot of these conditions that have been attached are things that are currently in train. The council has been working on at the ANU. So the core at all of this, what this goes to is rebuilding trust with the community, and that's staff, students, the broader community, both locally and nationally. Let's not forget, this is our national university. So there's been a lot of work going into that, and I think it's been good work. But yeah, obviously what we've seen over the last couple of years was damaging to the institution and to the people in it, and that's going to take some time to rehabilitate.
0: Okay. So the conditions require the university to conduct a governance and council strengthening program, which is expected to be led by either an independent expert or an independent panel of experts. Mm-hmm. Now, how do we go about finding an appropriate expert or panel of experts? Who should do the job?
1: It's difficult to say. I mean, university governance is different in many senses to corporate governance. And I think a lot of it's changing as well. I think we're sort of starting to see the cracks in applying corporate governance principles to universities across the country. So they may look at eminent sort of former people that have been chancellors that have served in governance roles in universities in the past where things have gone well. But I should also say that the conditions that we've seen placed on the ANU, I would not be at all surprised if similar sorts of conditions are ultimately applied to other universities as well. I mean, if we look at the University of Wollongong, their former interim vice chancellor has been appearing in front of the New South Wales ICAC. So there's some serious issues going on there and other places across the country as well.
0: Yeah, there's been no shortage of issues at several universities around Australia. Does that reflect, though, a broader problem with government policies that dictate the way in which universities are funded and operated, not necessarily meeting the needs of the stakeholders?
1: It certainly does. There's a couple of elements to that. One is the governance structure of universities. So there's a majority of appointed council members. There have been well-documented problems in terms of council being able to self-select itself into a clique. So you have that majority of appointed council members that frees out the elected staff and student representatives, and basically that's where all the decisions get made. So that needs to be broken down, and that's part of what the federal government's trying to do. They've released consultation on reforms to the ANU Act to ensure equal representation of elected and appointed members. So there are some moves happening in that space, but there are other things in university acts like requirements for financial and commercial experience. I mean, if we're looking at the problematic period at ANU, two of those appointed council members were on and still are on the boards of big four banks. So it didn't seem to stop ANU massively overestimating its financial problems and then sacking staff on the basis of that.
0: Certainly a lot to consider, but here's my question. Now that the regulator has imposed conditions on the university, mm-hmm. what's the potential penalty if the university fails to meet those conditions? What are the consequences, if any?
1: It's incredibly serious. I mean, what we're talking about here is a system in which TEXA, the regulator, registers universities. That effectively means that they're giving universities permission to operate as universities. Now, ANU, the only public university in the country to have these conditions, their ability to operate as a university, their permission to operate as a university, is now conditional. Now, if those conditions are not met, then presumably the next step on the in terms of escalating sanctions is to look at registration of ANU as a university at all. And as our national university, that would be a disaster. And frankly, that reflects the seriousness of the problems we saw under Julie Bishop and Genevieve Bell.
0: Realistically, though, that would not happen. I mean, you can't just obliterate a university and say, sorry, you've got to close your doors. It's, you know, that's not practical. It's going to
1: I don't think that would happen. No,
0: exactly. It's just not going to happen.
1: We see it with smaller providers. So ASQA is the provider in the vocational education and training space. They certainly have shut down providers in the past. So ANU College was operated by Study Group Australia, and ultimately they had to shut all their vocational educational and training operations.
2: Yeah.
1: So this stuff does happen on a smaller scale.
0: Yeah, we've seen that.
1: I can't see it happening for the ANU.
0: No, at this level, from the corporate world, there's an expression, too big to fail. I think that applies here, doesn't it?
1: Yeah, and absolutely. That's why Jason Clare's been talking about TEXA needing more sanctions, more options available. He says they've got a feather and they've got a sledgehammer and nothing in between. So there are reforms happening in that space federally as well, so that the sanctions aren't just, you know, slap on the wrist door, deregister the whole university.
0: Fantastic.
1: So we'll wait and see what that looks like, but that's a welcome initiative.
0: Indeed. Thanks very much for your time today.
1: Thanks for having me.
0: Thank you. Dr. Lachlan Clossy, the ACT Division Secretary for the National Tertiary Education Union. 18 past four now.
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17: Let's look again at your latest Canberra traffic into Gowrie. Ashley Drive, they've been working for a while near Bugden Avenue on an accident. Dixon, Northbourne Avenue, just north of Morford Street, there's been word through of a smash, and through Simonston and Fishwick, Canberra Avenue building up in a few spots, including near the Monaro Highway and Canberra Avenue. Did you know UniSuper is open to all Australians? 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That's Canberra.

0: multiple jobs just to make ends meet. Chief Economist at the Australia Institute, Greg Jericho, good afternoon.
1: G'day, Leon.
0: Thanks for joining us today. What exactly does the ABS data tell us?
1: Yeah, we got some figures at the end of last week that covered the June quarter, much like the June quarter GDP figures. And what they showed was there was a big jump in the number of Australians working multiple jobs. It went from 982,000 to go over the million mark for the first time, and there was 1,049,000 Australians working more than one job, and that comes out at just a smidge under 7% of all Australians who've got a job, which is also another record.
0: It seems to me that it's a couple of decades now that people have been talking about having a side hustle in order to get ahead. It's not a new phenomenon, is it?
1: Look, it's not, but it's something that was a bit more stable sort of during the 2010s, and really since the pandemic we've been seeing it growing. And especially during 22 and 23, where we saw that jump in inflation, that's when we sort of last had the records hit. In 24, 25, it sort of went down a bit. And so it looked like, you know, things were calming down. But it is really clear that the first 6 months of this year, not only the price rises from things coming out of the Iran war, but also those three interest rate rises, saw a lot of people having to find another job to pay the bills.
0: The other interesting thing that you've pointed out is that in the most recent employment figures, we've seen 110,000 new jobs added to the economy, but almost half of those new jobs were actually a second job for somebody who was already employed. So this shouldn't really count as new jobs, should they?
1: Yeah, well, I mean, this is where the difference is between the monthly labour force figures, which we get, which actually don't count jobs. They count just people employed. So if you're employed in one job and you decide to pick up another job, that doesn't add to the figures. So what these quarterly survey does, it actually counts jobs and employed, which enables us to sort of work out that not only are there, you know, over a million people working more than one job, there's probably a bit over 100,000 who are working more than two jobs, because there's even a mismatch between the number of people who are working multiple jobs and the number of jobs that are classed as someone's sort of secondary or third job. So that's the good thing about these figures. They help us sort of see exactly what's going on and really get a better sort of health check of the labour force.
0: The other statistic that you've highlighted is that the number of unemployed people per job vacancy, while still historically low, has been growing. It's now two unemployed people for every job vacancy, which means not everybody can get a job even if they want to.
1: Yeah, it's, as you say, it is historically low. Before the pandemic, it was sort of much closer to three and over three and even up to four sort of in the early 2010s. So two is historically good, but it has been rising and rising steadily. And, of course, it varies across different industries. Unfortunately, in this most recent survey, the ABS didn't break it down by industry, which it has in the past. Apparently there are some survey issues that they're having. But, yeah, it really shows that while there is this sense that, okay, if you compare us to the past 20 years, maybe unemployment is low and maybe things aren't too bad. But when you compare us to more recent periods, sort of the last 5 years, it's certainly a case that people are finding it hard to get work, and also that they're finding it harder to pay bills with their job. And it's a case that more and more Australians aren't getting enough money or hours from their main job that they're having to seek out another job.
0: So bottom line is most of us are finding it tough to get by, and here we are facing the prospect of another interest rate increase from the Reserve Bank, possibly as early as this month. We'll have to wait and see what they actually decide to do. Greg, thanks very much for chatting today.
1: No worries, Leon. Always good to chat.
0: Thank you, Dr. Greg Jericho, Chief Economist at the Australia Institute on 2CC. It's Canberra Live, and you can call and have your say anytime you like. 62 55 1206. Send a text if you like, 0488 266 2.

0: 6 or email by going to the 2CC website, click on the feedback link and tell me what's on your mind, Canberra.
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8: Getting down to a low of 2 degrees overnight. Tomorrow, cloudy, a top of 16 from the Capital Radio Newsroom. Good afternoon. I'm Jeff Tyler. Social media companies will be forced to prompt users to choose if they want to opt out of algorithm-driven feeds. The measure is part of the federal government's draft duty of care legislation. It will give people greater control over the content they see. Tech companies who breach the new rules will face fines of over $100 million. A man has been refused bail after appearing in court charged with murder and arson over the death of a 46-year-old woman found in a flat in Canberra's north. Fire crews responded to reports of a blaze in a unit on Osborne Place in Balconnen May 18th. Discovering Kylie McHugh's body inside, she could not be revived. Police later declared that they were treating her death as a homicide. This morning, 27-year-old Jack Henry Curtin faced the ACT Magistrates Court charged with murder and arson. Curtin will remain behind bars and will return to court next month. An 18-year-old Palmerston man will face court today after he allegedly drove at more than 200 k's and fled from police. T Priest Willamott reports.
9: About 9.50 last night, police on John Gorton Drive in Demon Prospect saw a Range Rover travelling eastbound towards Coombs. Officers followed the car onto the Tuggeranong Parkway and detected it travelling at more than 200 k's in a 100 zone. Police activated their lights and sirens, but the driver failed to stop and a pursuit was initiated. The car allegedly continued driving at high speeds, narrowly missing another vehicle and colliding with a roadside barrier before driving away. About 10 p.m, police found the car at Higgins and arrested the 18-year-old driver and 17-year-old male passenger. Tia Priest-Willamott, Capital Radio News.
8: Protesters have gathered outside the Israeli embassy in Canberra, demanding an independent investigation into the killing of Australian aid worker Zomi Frankham. She's one of 7 people killed in Israeli airstrikes while delivering food in Gaza in 2024. An IDF investigation found while mistakes had been made, there was no reasonable suspicion of criminal misconduct. And reactions continue to the news that the ACT government have scrapped plans for the long-awaited Tuggeranong Ice Sports Facility. The government saying an evaluation process determined it would not deliver value for money. Stephen Campbell, Chief Executive of Canberra Brave and Cruchon Developments, says the location was never a great spot.
10: And unfortunately, the government did tie itself to Tuggeranong and to a site that was particularly challenging. Notwithstanding its locality, the slope, the trees, the waterway that ran through the centre of the block and the incredible earthworks that were required to put a large footprint building on.
11: Sports update.
8: Well, Cricket Australia has agreed to take a landmark step towards bringing private investment into the Big Bash leagues, beginning with the launch of a sales process for the Melbourne Renegades. CA will invite bids from private owners. And Canberra United has announced the re-signing of Matildas icon and club legend Michelle Heyman for the 2026-27 season. The legendary striker returns to the club for a 15th season in green, continuing one of the most decorated and enduring careers in Ninja A-League history. That's the latest from the Capital Radio newsroom.
12: 2CC weather. Alexander Watson Insulation. Canberra's cold. Your house doesn't have to be.
8: Getting down to a low of 2 degrees overnight. Tomorrow, a cloudy day and a top of 16. 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
3: This is Budgie Baker, and it was the epitome of a day of spring skiing and boarding. A cold night last night did keep the cover firm for a while, but it really didn't take too long for the sun and all that skier traffic to soften it for a lot of fun today. Perisher, Centre Valley, Front Valley, pretty good, especially after some snow making last night for a freshen up on Front Valley. Threbo, lots of skiers and boarders out enjoying Friday flat with the Easy Does It chair and a snow runner spinning. We should be in a mainly fine few days coming up, and there's even a chance of more snow making conditions, and you can ski, play and save at Selwyn Snow Resort, the most affordable snow resort in New South Wales.
2: 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Thanks to Bloomer's Lawyers. 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
4: Well, it's about 24 to 5 now. News has emerged today that over the weekend there was a minor fire at Big Splash. This is of some concern because police are treating it as suspicious. Now, Big Splash, as you know, remains closed. It is supposed to open for the summer on the 1st of November. It is subject to a sale process at the moment. The current owners of the site have failed to open the facility for the last two summers, and the ACT government has been, well, very slow to really do anything about it. This latest news raises further questions. Although the fire was not a significant one, it certainly was considered by police to be suspicious and is now under investigation. In the wake of that news, the Save Big Splash community group has made a statement that says the suspicious fire is the latest concerning development at a site whose future remains deeply uncertain. ACT Fire and Rescue extinguished the small fire in the main building on Saturday afternoon. Police say minimal damage occurred. They are treating the fire as suspicious. The incident comes less than 2 months before the deadline for the site's mortgagees or a new owner to reopen the 50-metre pool and associated amenities. Spokesperson for Save Big Splash, Amelia Tatham, thanked emergency services for their quick response. However, she said the fire is concerning, particularly following reports that the recently installed security fence has already been breached. Amelia Tatham said we should not speculate while the police investigation is underway, but this incident shows why Big Splash cannot be left vacant and deteriorating while uncertainty about its future continues. I don't know about you, but I'm starting to feel as if it's not going to open on the 1st of November. I'm not very confident that it will. And I'm very curious to know what the ACT government will actually do if that proves to be the case. 21 to 5 now, plenty going on in federal politics at the moment too. Joining me now, lecturer at the ANU School of Politics and International Relations, Associate Professor Jill Shepherd, good afternoon.
5: G'day, Leon.
4: Thanks for joining us today. Once again, many of the political headlines have been dominated by One Nation for the past week, haven't they?
5: Yeah, and this is sort of the scenario that the major parties have let themselves get into. You know, if you're not going to get on the front foot, and I know I use a lot of cricket analogies whenever I talk about this stuff, but if you are going to be defensive and not, you know, take a positive spin on things, then parties like One Nation will fill that void. And I think we're seeing that across the political spectrum. We're seeing it this week with issues like social media algorithms and superannuation. And the major parties, again, seem to just have their heads in the sand.
4: Okay, so the most recent research has shown from the Centre of Policy Development shows that amid this surge for support in One Nation, Australians have lost trust in their major party politicians, and the most trusted politician in Australia now is Pauline Hanson, with a significant number of Australians saying that they trust her. I can't quite explain that, but apparently that's how people feel.
5: Look, I think it's a factor of two things. One is that the major parties have been fairly risk-averse for the last, I mean, I might say 30 years, but we could probably go back further if we needed to, probably since the 70s. They've been really unwilling to propose new things, to try anything that may lose them voters. And then on the outside, you have a party like One Nation that comes up and says, you know what, we don't really care if we upset some people. Now, obviously, people under that sort of political calculus are going to be upset, but apparently right now about a quarter to a third of the electorate is saying, we're just happy that someone's having a crack. And I think that's a really important message for the major parties right now. The other really important thing is that there are a lot of voters in Australia who today would probably stay home on election day if it wasn't for compulsory voting. And One Nation right now is benefiting massively from that, not just law that we have around compulsory voting, but it becomes a political culture that says we should care about politics, we should be somewhat engaged, and even if we go to vote on election day or not, we should have a sort of team that we back, and I think that's what we're seeing happening at the moment.
4: Now, the One Nation Treasury spokesperson and deputy leader, I believe, Barnaby Joyce, has told the ABC that he is not Jesus Christ. Now, I have to assume this can only mean that Barnaby Joyce is, in fact, a very naughty boy. What do you think?
5: Or that it's even considered, that it's even, you know, popped into his head that he may be Jesus Christ. I think what we're seeing play out in real time right now is some pretty nasty ego conflict between Pauline Hanson and Barnaby Joyce, and that's not helped by throwing into the mix David Farley, who won the seat of Farah for One Nation in the by-election just a few months ago, but who comes to Parliament and to One Nation with his very own distinct set of experiences in agribusiness, but also inside the halls of Parliament House. And I think you throw those three into the mix, plus James Ashby, who has experience in the coalition, is also, you know, from all accounts, a very ambitious person himself. It's a bit of it's a melting pot, but I think the melting pot might boil over at any given time. Right now. Now, this is just the part and parcel of having a big political party, and One Nation has gone within the space of about 8 months and being a sideshow of Australian politics to someone that we're talking about potentially being the form of opposition after the next election. That's scaling up, not just of resources, but of, you know, ambition and ideology and a way of going about your daily business is really tough. And you know, I think they're probably doing okay on most measures, but we're seeing a lot of how the sausage gets made in political terms.
4: Indeed. And now, Barnaby Joyce made that remark in response to intense questioning about the freshly announced policy from One Nation to allow Australians to access a chunk of their superannuation in order to be able to make payments on their mortgage or for their rent if they're struggling to make ends meet. Now, the response from both the government and the opposition is, well, that's not a good idea. But it is actually, it's getting some support from some quarters, and some people find it to be quite an appealing idea.
5: Now, this issue of being able to access superannuation before retirement has been really picking up steam since COVID, and I think it's become increasingly urgent as housing affordability feels more out of reach for younger Australians. And I think it's been a sort of abrogation of the major parties that they haven't gotten ahead of the game. They haven't told us in no uncertain terms why superannuation is good. a big problem that both major parties face is the influx of voters, not just from, not just among migrant voters, but also among 18, 21, 24, 27-year-olds who are voting in their first or second or third or fourth elections, who don't remember Paul Keating, who don't really understand what superannuation is. And full disclosure, you know, I think most days I don't quite understand what superannuation is. And so aren't wedded to the idea as a kind of a source of national pride. You know, we just see some of our money going into this mysterious bank account every week. Now, our major parties, again, have benefited massively from compulsory voting, and that they've just expected that we would take them at face value. We will keep turning out to vote. We will assume that the things that they've implemented over the last 50 years are good, and that they don't have to prosecute that case anymore. And increasingly, we're seeing that they do have to prosecute that case, but they've lost the feel for it. You know, they've lost the sense of how to actually do that. One Nation, again, coming up from, you know, out the side, to use racing parlance, have run a much flatter track and are winning.
4: Well, they're certainly making a significant impression, and at this stage it shows no sign of abating. Jill, thanks very much for chatting today.
5: Always a pleasure.
4: Thank you. Associate Professor Jill Shepherd at the ANU School of Politics and International Relations. It's 14 to 5 now.
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6: As we check out again, your latest Canberra traffic. Gary, Ashley Drive has been undergoing accident activity at Bugden Avenue. They've sorted out Dixon, Northbourne Avenue, the light rail corridor after an accident north of Morford Street. But across to Chifley, Hindmarsh Drive between Eggleston and Melrose, an accident reported there. 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That's the latest Canberra traffic.
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7: Well, it's about 10 minutes to 5 now. It's 15 degrees outside and the Bureau says remaining clear for the rest of today. Tomorrow will be a little bit cloudy. Might be a bit of frost and fog about in the morning, but it'll warm up to a nice and toasty 16-degree top tomorrow. And then Thursday and Friday, sunny with tops of 18 and 21, respectively. It's about 10 to 5 now on 2CC.
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7: Not at the usual time, but as they say in the classics, better late than never, Peter Switzer, good afternoon.
8: Hi, Leon. Sorry I'm late, but that's life in the fast lane.
7: Life in the fast lane. It's hard to keep up sometimes. You've written today, and I just was speaking about this a moment ago in a conversation with our political expert from the ANU, Pauline Hanson's plan for superannuation to allow people to access their own money before retiring under certain circumstances if they're having trouble to pay their rent or their mortgage. You've taken an interesting view on this, despite all of the outrage, the condemnation from the federal government and the superannuation industry. You've had the temerity to suggest maybe it's not such a bad idea. Peter, what are you thinking?
8: Yeah, well, you know, it's like the industry super funds, there's an old saying, and you might remember it, I'm sure it's in relation to politics. And I think it was a Labor leader who, in the 60s or late 50s, said something about a Russian politician, and someone who was really smart in the Australian Parliament said, well, he would say that, wouldn't he? And it was like, you know, it was, you get it, like it was something that was sort of supportive of Russians not being all that bad during the Cold War. And this leader of the Labor Party at the time, I think, said something, and the comeback from Robert Menzies or someone like that was, well, they would say that, wouldn't they? They must sort of laugh their head off. Well, the industry funds, but they don't want to lose any money. This is what they do. And so they take the high moral ground that, you know, everyone should have all their money in super and they will retire brilliantly, and basically, I agree with that in principle. For the average Australian, superannuation is fantastic. I think they're taking too much. 10% would have been good enough for a really good retirement, but they're taking 12%. And I think a lot of young people in particular are just finding it impossible to get a deposit for a house. So I've always been on the bandwagon. No one's on the bandwagon with me apart from a few minority voices saying that they're taking too much super. But when you throw the people at the moment who are suffering mortgage stress and rental stress, giving them an opportunity, and I think you've seen my numbers there, they are not big numbers. If someone gets a chance to get, say they're on $100,000 and they're losing 12%, that's $12,000. If the Hanson plan means that they can get a quarter of that, that's $3,000 over a three-year period, maybe in total $9,000. That's not a real lot of money. It's not going to have a really big impact on the final superannuation figure. And I make the point that lots of Australians who are under stress now, when they're in their 50s and they've paid off their house, they got rid of their worst liabilities, their kids, and I say that with the deepest love and respect of my kids, so they are in a financially stronger position. And, you know, I'm a financial advisor. A lot of my clients really turbocharge their super in the years between 50 and 65, and they can do really well. And let me throw one last thing in. There's the downsizing opportunity where you sell your home and you might downsize to something smaller, and a couple could put $600,000 between them in the super. So I want people to retire with a home. I don't want them selling a home because they're under so much pressure right now because of, well, I think have been short-sighted changes in the budget. So that's the reason why I jumped on board to say, you know, these guys are complaining too much and they're really, you know, carrying on.
7: Well, the other thing to remember, of course, is that the coalition parties already have a policy to allow people to raid their super for a contribution to a deposit on a home. Yeah. Of course, they're not in government, but, that you know, they've legitimised the whole concept in the first place, haven't they?
8: Totally. And like, I think it's an okay policy. And, like, you can, in the age of AI, like, I heard Sol Eslake on another channel, and Sol's a mate of mine, but, you know, he was kind of saying, oh, you know, this is something you wouldn't be able to control. And remember the last time people got money during COVID, they went off to Penrith Panthers and spent it on poker machines and things like that. And I just got to say, it's not too hard in the age of AI and regulations, you know, linked to home loans and even to rents, that people will have to prove that they're actually under stress. And I think a lender would quite happily, you know, provide documentation to say that this borrower of ours is under stress, and, you know, we recommend that they do get access to their super for a short period of time. That's not difficult in the age of AI and all the information they've got on us, Leon.
7: Okay, let me present a worst-case scenario here. What if somebody's under stress, they take the money out of their super, they pump that into their mortgage, but they remain under stress and they end up losing their house anyway and they've already spent their super?
8: Well, that is an alternative argument. And in the world of economics and business, there's always alternative arguments. And I've got to say, there will be some people who will misspend the money. But we're talking about what are the majority going to do with this money? They will use it to cover the rent for a three-year period. When interest rates are high, that will help them make. And when interest rates come down, they won't need it. So, I've never necessarily been a great supporter of some of the ideas that Pauline's come up with, but this is not a bad one, particularly for people who are under mortgage and rental stress.
7: And possibly not as bad as some are suggesting. Peter, thanks very much for chatting today and all being well. We'll catch up with you at the usual time next Tuesday.
8: Okay, cheers, mate.
7: Thank you. Peter Switzer, founder and CEO of the Switzer Report. You can read Peter's thoughts on Pauline Hanson's policy at the website switzer.com.au. Pauline Hanson's super plan isn't the villain. Jim Chalmers says it is. Check it out. 3 minutes to five now on 2CC. It's Canberra Live. All the latest news coming up in just a few minutes. And then back with more Canberra Live.
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16: Getting down to a low of 2 degrees overnight, tomorrow cloudy and a top of 16. From the Capital Radio Newsroom, good afternoon, I'm Jeff Tyler. The Prime Minister hopes to pass tougher social media laws before the end of the year. Draft legislation lets users to opt out of algorithms that drive their social media feed. Tech companies will be fined more than $100 million if they breach the rules. Anthony Albanese has told Parliament the changes will help stop harmful behaviour online.
17: These are really sensible reforms. They empower Australians to shape technology and social media for the better, instead of letting this new technology just shape us and who we are. I hope it receives very broad support.
16: With less than 2 months until Big Splash is meant to be reopening to the public, police and firefighters have attended a small fire at the water park in Macquarie. Police are treating the fire as suspicious under the direction of Access Canberra and confirmed by the ACT government. Either the current owners or a new owner must open the 50-metre pool by November the 1st. A man has been refused bail after appearing in court charged with murder and arson over the death of a 46-year-old woman found in a flat in Canberra's north. Fire crews responded to reports of a blaze at a unit on Osborne Place in Belconnen in May. Discovering Kylie McHugh's body inside, she could not be revived. This morning, 27-year-old Jack Henry Curtin faced the ACT Magistrates Court charged with murder and arson. Cancer patients in the ACT will now have access to radiotherapy start time data through Australia's largest dedicated cancer care provider. Icon Cancer Centre at the University of Canberra is now openly publishing the number of days from a patient's referral to their first consultation with a radiation oncologist. CEO of Icon, Paul Fenton, says timely access to radiotherapy is critical for a wide range of cancers.
18: Approximately 50% of all patients with a newly diagnosed cancer will require radiotherapy as part of their treatment plan. And so radiotherapy is very typically used in most of the cancers, including breast cancer, prostate, bowel, lung, brain and skin cancers.
16: Westpac has changed its interest rate forecast and now believes an increase is likely in November. The increase would push the official cash rate to 4.6%, the highest level in 15 years. And construction on the new Watson Health Precinct has been completed, with health services for vulnerable Canberrans due to open next month. The $49 million precinct delivers modern facilities for two existing services, including youth and other drug rehabilitation services, and residential care for young Canberrans experiencing mental health challenges.
10: The latest finance report.
16: Well, the ASX 200 is down 90 points to 8,920. Gold is selling at $4,405 an ounce, and one Aussie dollar is buying 72.13 US cents.
10: Sports update.
16: Cowboys star Scott Drinkwater admits their defence needs attention as they head into the finals. North Queensland will go up against the Cronulla Sharks on Saturday night in their elimination match. Drinkwater has told Nine their defensive efforts have been inconsistent.
19: We've some signs against some games this year, against Penrith, against the Roosters. So, look, it is there. It's whether, it's up to the individual between the years whether they want to put all your effort into that.
16: That's the latest from the Capital Radio newsroom.
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6: Let's look again at your latest Canberra traffic. And in Canberra South, it took a while, but a Gowrie accident has now been towed from Ashley Drive near Bugden Avenue. Across to Chifley, Hindmarsh Drive between Eggleston and Melrose. Busy traffic all directions with an accident reported there as well. Leave the desk behind for a career with purpose. 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Apply at afp.gov.au/Canberra. View Spotney Dramas on the roads, 1300 545 082.
20: 2CC weather. Alexander Watson Insulation. Canberra's cold. Your house doesn't have to be.
16: Getting down to a low of 2 degrees overnight. Tomorrow, cloudy and a top of 16. Thursday, a mostly sunny day and a top of 18 degrees. Friday, another sunny day and a top of 21. Saturday, much the same, mostly sunny for Canberra and a top of 21 degrees.
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4: Well, good afternoon and how the devil are you? Great to have your company today. Leon Delaney here with you. It's Canberra Live on 2CC and it's your chance to have your say. Any topic, any time, all you need to do is call me up, 6255 1206. 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Or you can email by going to the 2CC website, click on the feedback link and tell me what's on your mind, Canberra. Thanks to Transport Canberra and City Services, nothing scheduled tonight for road work, you know, aside from all the ongoing disruptions. But tomorrow there'll be some lane closures on Macorgie Street in Downer from David Street to Condamine Street with lane closures from 9 a.m. until 4:30 p.m. There's also some activity in Richardson where Twanley Crescent from Deemer Crescent to Deemer Crescent. Yep, both ends of Deemer Crescent. There'll be lane closures between 8:30 a.m. and 4 p.m. All the details can be found on the Transport Canberra and City Services website, of course, and that doesn't include the other ongoing works for Light Rail Stage 2A in Civic, the Commonwealth Avenue Bridge upgrade project and the Monaro Street upgrade project in Queanbeyan, all of which remain ongoing for an extended period of time. 8 minutes past five now. A little while ago, I was chatting to Greg Jericho about the increase in the number of Australians who are working more than one job in order to make ends meet. These figures come from the latest statistics from the Australian Bureau of Statistics. More than a million Australians are working multiple jobs just to get by. This has prompted a listener to send in this message. I own my own business and have a part-time job as a consultant and also do some online work. I've had, I guess you could say, two jobs for the last 15 years. My parents, all throughout the 80s and the 90s, did the same. I'm not sure why it's a surprise that from the majority of people, one source of income just isn't enough. It wasn't for my parents, and it certainly isn't for me. Well, it's increasingly the case, I believe, for a lot of people that one source of income is not enough. But this is something that has been gradually changing over a long period of time. If you go back far enough, one source of income was enough for an entire family. Now it's barely enough for a single individual. In fact, in some cases, it's just not. And we're all working longer and harder. And are we seeing the benefits of that? I doubt it. Maybe that's a conversation for another time. But really, where is the benefit going? I think I can tell you the answer, but you're not going to like it. It's hint. Statistics prove that corporate profits are fatter than ever. That's where it's going. 5:10 now on 2CC. Well, yesterday the news emerged that the ACT government had been issuing infringement notices and collecting fines for seat belt offences detected by cameras, which it now turns out were not properly legally authorised for that purpose. Now, the government tells us the cameras themselves are fine, the photos are fine, the evidence of infringements or offences occurring is certainly there, but they're just not. It's a paperwork thing. It's rather awkward and embarrassing for the government, of course. They just didn't draft the legislation correctly in the first place, apparently. Now, what can they do about it? Well, the government is talking about passing retrospective legislation to correct the oversight so that all those fines that have previously been issued will be valid and won't be contestable in court. Catch is, for the ACT government, they're a minority government. They can't do it alone. But it looks like they might get a little bit of assistance from their former coalition partners, the Greens, where the deputy leader is Andrew Braddock. Good afternoon.
5: G'day, Leon. Thanks for having me.
4: It's a very embarrassing situation for the government, isn't it?
5: It is. I share your frustration and disappointment that the government couldn't do the paperwork correctly and add the words seatbelt detection as part of the instrument, which already covers mobile phone detections. So it's disappointing, but unfortunately we are where we are.
4: Okay. It seems like a simple enough thing. Go back and fix the law. Is it fair, though, to do it retrospectively?
5: Look, it's something I'd prefer we didn't have to do, but when it comes to a decision as to whether it was the paperwork correctly done or ensuring that Canberrans actually wear their seatbelts correctly and hence are safe on our roads, my preference is to make sure that Canberrans actually do that. So hence why the Greens will be agreeing with the government in terms of doing this validating bill, which essentially goes back and inserts that words seatbelt detection as part of that instrument, which was passed unanimously by the Assembly, but unfortunately it just wasn't updated correctly.
4: Okay, so if you do that, if you support the Labor government in this, they don't need the support of anybody else, the crossbench or the Liberals, do they?
5: That's correct. We'll be able to give them the numbers in order to see this passed.
4: Okay, which means it's purely academic that the ACT Liberals have said that they're considering opposing the measure because they don't like the retrospective nature of it, or they want to embarrass the government or something. But whatever they decide to do now is meaningless, isn't it?
5: Well, the Canberra Liberals can do as the Canberra Liberals do, but we'll be supporting government because, as I said, you shouldn't get a get-out-of-jail-free card for not wearing your seatbelt correctly just because the government failed to actually do its paperwork.
4: Okay, let's take a look at some of the other controversies surrounding these cameras, though, because in recent times there have been multiple stories in the case of both seatbelt offences and mobile phone offences of people disputing the image and saying, look, that's not what the image shows. Are some officials at Access Canberra sometimes mistakenly making a ruling when the image doesn't really show what it is claimed to show?
5: Yeah, I've seen those concerns being raised by the community, and I do share them. Like, you see an example where someone's not even holding the phone and yet they've received the fine for that. It does show the system is working in terms of they have the ability to dispute the fine and it is actually reviewed and is withdrawn in those cases. But I prefer it wasn't raised in the first place. And so there might be some opportunities here. How can we improve the system to make sure that the people of Canberra aren't being unfairly fined in the first place?
4: We've been assured that whilst artificial intelligence is used to assess initially whether or not a photograph might depict an offence, that if it is flagged as a possible offence, it is ultimately reviewed by a living, breathing human being who makes the final decision before issuing an infringement notice. But if that's the case, how is it possible for these errors to occur?
5: Yeah, I've received the same assurances, and I know computers and people both make mistakes from time to time. It's just concerning in terms of some of the examples that have come to light. Should they have been actually made in the first place? And that's what we just need to examine, is what is the rate of mistakes that have been made where it's been successfully challenged by a member of the public? And is that something that we need to be concerned on? What lessons need to be incorporated? Make sure that we don't unfairly fine Canberrans in the first place.
4: Because some of the photographs that have been published clearly show people with both hands on the wheel. I can't understand how such a mistake can be made.
5: No, and that's something I'd be keen to hear the government explain why that happened.
4: Absolutely. Thanks very much for chatting today.
5: Thanks, Leon.
4: Thank you. Andrew Braddock, the ACT Greens Deputy Leader on 2CC. It's 5:15 from the 2CC newsroom. Mr. Jeff Tyler, good afternoon.
6: Good afternoon, Leon, and to your listeners. Some policing news first. Police are appealing for witnesses over the death of a woman found in a burned-out flat in Canberra's north earlier this year. Fire crews responded to reports of a blaze at a unit on Osborne Place in Belconnen May the 18th, discovering Kylie McHugh's body inside. She could not be revived. 27-year-old Jack Henry Curtin faced the ACT Magistrates Court this morning, charged with murder and arson. He's been refused bail and will be back in court next month. Police held a press conference early today saying their investigation is ongoing and anybody that knows anything to please come forward. Another policing matter today, seeking witnesses and information about a stolen dog following an alleged aggravated robbery in Belconnen last month. Just after noon, Monday, 30th of August, a man was walking his dog on College Street when a white Land Rover stopped. The dog owner was allegedly assaulted. Then the offender forcibly took the victim's dog before fleeing the scene in that Land Rover. Two men have been arrested and charged, but police would like to speak with any witnesses. And the stolen dog, well, that's still missing. Wow. It's a Staffordshire Bull Terrier.
4: Yeah, that's just not on.
6: No, that is not cool at all. So if you've got, it's a very, what shall I say, it's quite a busy street, College Street. It goes from Belconnen up to Bruce. So a lot of foot traffic and general car traffic there. So if you did see anything, please give the police a bit of a phone call.
4: Absolutely.
6: And finally, soccer fans in Canberra are obviously very keen for the Matildas match against Colombia. 80% of tickets have already been sold. Football Australia says it shows how much excitement there is to see the team play and that they're looking forward to welcoming a passionate crowd to GIO Stadium on Saturday, the 28th of November. General public tickets went on sale last week.
4: Yeah, and already more than 80% sold. That's good stuff.
6: That's a great result for both, you know, not only soccer, the community, but also the Matildas. Football Australia obviously doing backflips as well. And this is regardless of whether or not Sam Kerr's playing.
4: Well, that's right.
6: We just don't know. She's currently playing in the...
4: But there's plenty of other stars in the Matildas as well.
6: Well, yeah, I know.
4: Yes.
6: I know.
4: Yes, indeed. Speaking of stars, Canberra United have now successfully re-signed Michelle Heyman.
6: Yes, her 15th season.
4: Yeah. That's fantastic
6: news. Yeah. So I don't know if she'll be playing on the 28th.
4: Yeah. Well, it's possible. Yeah. It's possible.
6: So not only Sam Kerr and there's more stars than just Sam.
4: Absolutely.
6: Thanks for pulling me up on that one, Leon.
4: Well done. Thanks very much.
6: Bye.
4: Jeff Tyler from the 2CC Newsroom. 18 past 5 now, and if you'd like to win a family pass to go along and see the new Shaun the Sheep movie in cinemas in the September school holidays, call me right now, 6255-1206, and answer a very simple question. If you can do that, I will give you a family pass. That's 4 people to go and see the new Shaun the Sheep movie in cinemas in the September school holidays. Shaun the Sheep, the Beast of Mossy Bottom. What's it all about? Well, the residents of Mossy Bottom Farm are looking forward to Halloween until the clumsy farmer trashes the flock's beloved pumpkin patch. When Shaun turns to mad scientists to fix the problem, things rapidly spiral out of control. So, if you'd like to win a family pass to go along and see Shaun the Sheep, the Beast of Mossy Bottom, the thing to do is call me right now, 6255-1206.
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4: Let's look again at your latest Canberra traffic. In Canberra South, it took a while, but Gary's Ashley Drive is now being cleared up from an accident near Bugden Avenue. Chifley, Hindmarsh Drive, some delays around Eggleston Crescent with an accident reported there. And a fresh crash reported Gilmore, Madero Highway near

0: I'm going to assume you have family members who probably enjoy the idea of Shaun the Sheep even more than you do.
1: Yeah, my 8-year-old son, he would love to go.
0: Fantastic. I have to ask you a very simple question, first of all, though, so let's keep it really simple. I'm going to make it a variation on yesterday's question. I don't know if you heard it or not, but let me tell you this. Yesterday's question, the answer was a lamb. What do we call a baby sheep? So today's question is going to be, what do we call an adult male sheep?
1: That would be a ram.
0: Oh, of course it is. It was way too easy, wasn't it?
1: It was. Very easy.
0: Now, sometimes, you know, you catch people out, though, you make it easy enough and they get confused and think, hang on, is this a trick question?
1: Yeah, well, I live on a property and I've got a ram myself, so...
0: Ah, excellent.
1: It's more easier.
0: Ah, fantastic. Yeah. Well done, Andrew. Hold on there and Aidan will give you all the details about your family pass for four people to see the new Shaun the Sheep movie in cinemas in the September school holidays. I'll have some more of those family passes to give away throughout the remainder of this week.
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3: Good afternoon, Leon.
0: Sunny and blue skies today, looking pretty nice. What should we expect?
3: Yes, as you said, we are seeing beautiful sunny skies with light to moderate northerly winds, about 10 to 15 K per hour, and currently the temperature is at a pleasant 14 degrees as I'm speaking now. Tomorrow we may see some increasing cloud, but it will nevertheless be a relatively cold start with the minimum temperatures 2 degrees in the morning, then increasing cloud through the day as a front moves through eastern New South Wales, bringing southeasterly winds to ACT and Canberra. But it will nevertheless remain dry with southeasterly winds about 15 to 25 k per hour and maximum temperatures at 16 degrees. Then dry days will continue through Thursday and Friday, but with a cold start, single digits minimum expected, about 1 or 2 degrees in the morning. That means a patchy morning fog or frost in the morning, but otherwise pleasant days with more sunshine, with the temperatures at maximum at reaching at 18 degrees on Thursday, rising to 21 degrees. Then increasing warmth during the weekend with as the temperatures will be staying above 20 degrees over the weekend, but nevertheless it will remain dry until the next front brings some shower, maybe Tuesday next week.
0: Fantastic. Thanks very much for the update.
3: My pleasure.
0: G1 Park at the Bureau with the very latest on the weather.
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0: 26 past 5 now, and the City and Environment Directorate of the ACT Government has announced it is now officially ACT mowing season. South Region Operations Manager at the City and Environment Directorate, Dan Simpson, good afternoon. Oh, sorry, Dan, I forgot to push your button. There you go, you're on now.
4: Hello, thanks for having me on, Dan.
0: Thanks for joining us today. Yes, all of a sudden it has become September. The sky is bluer, the sun is shinier, and the days are a little bit warmer, and the grass has started to grow already, hasn't it?
4: Absolutely, yeah. It's that time of year again, but we're all geared up now to start our annual mowing program. As you know, Canberra's a beautiful city with a lot of green areas, which means there's a lot of grass out there to mow. So our crews are kicking into the swing of things. We've got all of our machines up to date, all our mowing maps are updated, and staff are trained and out there doing the job.
0: So what should people out and about expect to see? Mowing machines and operations taking place across vast areas of the city, no doubt.
4: Yes, so we have over 80 machines that we have in our fleet for the mowing season, different machines for different mowing requirements. And we mow about 5,000 or over 5,000 hectares of grass across Canberra. And we got multiple crews out there every day.
0: Now, if somebody sees a patch of grass that they think has become overgrown to the point where it might be a bit of a hazard, and they haven't seen any activity there yet, can they get in touch with the government and alert the government to this need?

0: and request that some mowing activity take place?
1: Yeah, that's right. So we do encourage members of the public to reach out to us via Fix My Street. You can also ring Access Canberra on 132281. If you can go to Fix My Street, that's the best option. We also have on the City Services website a link to our live mowing map. So residents can look on there and that will show them where our crews have just mown and where they'll be mowing next as well.
0: Okay, so if people have any queries, they can check that website and see where you're planning to go mowing. And if they reckon, oh, hang on, you haven't got my street on your list yet, they can get in touch with you and make that suggestion.
1: Certainly, yes, they can. And I'll just note that we don't mow all areas of Canberra. There's some areas that are privately maintained and nature strips are responsibility of our residents to maintain. But certainly if there's areas that they think we should be mowing, they're welcome to reach out to us and we can look into it.
0: Fantastic. Thanks very much for chatting today.
1: Thank you.
0: Thank you, Dan Simpson, South Region Operations Manager at the CED. 29 past five now, a news update is coming up next.
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10: Getting down to a low of 2 degrees overnight. Tomorrow cloudy and a top of 16. From the Capital Radio newsroom, good afternoon. I'm Jeff Tyler. The Prime Minister hopes to pass tougher social media laws before the end of the year. Draft legislation lets users to opt out of algorithms that drive their social media feed. Tech companies will be fined more than $100 million if they breach the rules. Anthony Albanese has told Parliament the changes will help stop harmful behaviour online.
11: These are really sensible reforms. They empower Australians to shape technology and social media for the better, instead of letting this new technology just shape us and who we are. I hope it receives very broad support.
10: With less than 2 months until Big Splash is meant to be reopening to the public, police and firefighters have attended a small fire at the water park in Macquarie. Police are treating the fire as suspicious under the direction of Access Canberra and confirmed by the ACT government. Either the current owners or a new owner must open the 50-metre pool by November the 1st. A man has been refused bail after appearing in court charged with murder and arson over the death of a 46-year-old woman found in a flat in Canberra's north. Fire crews responded to reports of a blaze at a unit on Osborne Place in Belconnen in May. Discovering Kylie McHugh's body inside, she could not be revived. This morning, 27-year-old Jack Henry Curtin faced the ACT Magistrates Court charged with murder and arson. Cancer patients in the ACT will now have access to radiotherapy start time data through Australia's largest dedicated cancer care provider. Icon Cancer Centre at the University of Canberra is now openly publishing the number of days from a patient's referral to their first consultation with a radiation oncologist. CEO of Icon, Paul Fenton, says timely access to radiotherapy is critical for a wide range of cancers.
12: Approximately 50% of all patients with a newly diagnosed cancer will require radiotherapy as part of their treatment plan. And so radiotherapy is very typically used in most of the cancers, including breast cancer, prostate, bowel, lung, brain and skin cancers.
10: Westpac has changed its interest rate forecast and now believes an increase is likely in November. The increase would push the official cash rate to 4.6%, the highest level in 15 years. And construction on the new Watson Health Precinct has been completed, with health services for vulnerable Canberrans due to open next month. The $49 million precinct delivers modern facilities for two existing services, including youth and other drug rehabilitation services, and residential care for young Canberrans experiencing mental health challenges.
13: Sports update.
10: Cowboys star Scott Drinkwater admits their defence needs attention as they head into the finals. North Queensland will go up against the Cronulla Sharks on Saturday night in their elimination match. Drinkwater has told Nine their defensive efforts have been inconsistent.
14: We've shown some signs against some games this year, against Penrith, against the Roosters. So, look, it is there. It's whether, it's up to the individual between the years whether they want to put all your effort into that.
10: That's the latest from the Capital Radio newsroom.
5: 2CC weather. Alexander Watson Insulation. Canberra's cold. Your house doesn't have to be.
10: Getting down to a low of 2 degrees overnight. Tomorrow cloudy and a top of 16. Thursday, a mostly sunny day and a top of 18 degrees. Friday, another sunny day and a top of 21. Saturday, much the same, mostly sunny for Canberra and a top of 21 degrees.
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5: 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Thanks, mate. What's
0: Yes, we'd all like to make lots of money, and to help us do exactly that, the Chief Investment Officer at the Motley Fool, Mr. Scott Phillips. Good afternoon.
18: Leon, good afternoon.
0: Sadly, didn't make a lot today.
18: Not at the total market. We'll talk about a few people who did make a couple of dollars in a minute, but unfortunately, no. The fall of exactly 1.00% for the ASX 200, slightly ahead of the fall of 0.94% for the All Ordinaries. And maybe the worst part of it, we finished roughly on the low of the day. Things started off in negative territory, stayed there. We tried to get a rally about lunchtime, but gave up after coming back to the desk. 9,114 points at the close.
0: All righty, so we ended up in the red today and by a reasonable margin. So who were the reddest of all?
18: BlueScope Steel had the darkest shade of red with a 5.8% fall. Down 4.8% was 4D Medical. Judo Capital lost 4.7%. And red is a nice colour for wine, but not so much the share price of Treasury Wine Estates. It was down 4.1%, with AUB off by 3.8%.
0: Oh, dear, oh, dear. I like the link there. There were some in the green, however.
18: Yeah, you want to be in the resources space. Predictive Discovery up 3.8%. Downer EDI gaining 3.1%. Then Elevra Lithium up by 2.9%. The biotech Mesoblast put on 2.7%. And Viva Energy gained 2.1%.
0: The Australian Bureau of Statistics, my very good friends, have revealed that in the June quarter, the total value of Australia's residential dwellings fell by a massive $34.1 billion. Or in other words, 0.3% of the total.
18: It's extraordinary numbers, aren't they? I would happily take just 1% of that $34 billion. I'd be okay with that. And as you say, that was only 0.3% of the total value of Australian property, which is $12.7 trillion, or as the ABS like to tell us, 12,000 billion. So, yeah, extraordinarily large numbers. That's also despite, probably despite, the number of dwellings actually rose by 55,000 this quarter as well. So a modest uptick in dwellings, not enough necessarily to bring price down by itself, but add that to some of the other things we've talked about, rates and inflation and tax changes. And yes, a modest decline. The first quarterly drop since 2022, which is interesting, also to much broader than just the major capital cities. So there is something of a decline going on. Back in 2022, by the way, we actually had two consecutive quarters of declines. Not exactly a massive fall, but interesting, you know, it has happened before, will happen again. Back then, total value of housing stock in Australia, $9.7 trillion. So up by about a third since then, a modest fall of 0.3%, not exactly in danger of taking us back to 2022 levels.
0: No, not at this point. How's the Aussie dollar?
18: It's had an interesting run, been up and down through the trading session, currently down 0.06%, 72.14 US cents.
0: Thank you so much. We'll catch up with you again tomorrow.
18: Will do. Thanks, Leon.
0: Scott Phillips, Chief Investment Officer at The Motley Fool, with all today's finance.
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0: Well, it's about 20 to 6. Now, I mentioned at the beginning of the program that the Yass Valley Council has been awarded a $10 million federal government grant to help out with stage two of the Craigo Mill Precinct project. To explain exactly what that means, the Mayor at Yass Valley Council, Jasmine Jones, good afternoon.
20: Good afternoon, Leon.
0: Thanks very much for joining us today. I remember earlier this year you proudly unveiled stage one, and it was a tremendous success with the public, wasn't it?
20: Unbelievable. We've doubled the number of visitors to our library. It's really activated our main street and CBD precinct. So, yeah, it's exciting to now kick on with a project that we thought we were going to have to put down and stop for a while.
0: Yeah, because there was a review conducted that called into question the financial viability of the whole thing, wasn't there?
20: We had to be really prudent. I think it's true to say that just like your household budget, you don't overextend yourself, and local government needs to be really prudent with ratepayers' money. So we reached a point where we realised we could deliver the library and the new administration building. But going beyond that to the next stage of the refurbishment of an historic Craigo Mill and activation of that part of the precinct wasn't for us until we could find out for sure if we had a grant. So, yeah, super, super exciting to know that we can push on with the project.
0: Okay, so you now have confirmation of the $10 million federal grant. You've described that as quite the game changer. What will it deliver? What will stage two look like?
20: Well, first of all, from the finance side of things, what it does, along with efficiencies that council have rescoped the project, it means that instead of a $50 million project to, price point to do the whole precinct, we're bringing that down to $35 million for our ratepayers. So that's a game changer right there and then. In terms of what we can deliver, instead of just, cordoning off an historic building and leaving it in situ, we can now fully redevelop that. So that's a four-level building. So it will hold everything from a cafe to cultural spaces and really reactivate something that has been, a dead spot in our community for quite some time. And so I look to the future and I think this will be the start of the Ngunnawal Cultural Trail, the Wine Trail, the Arts Trail, and potentially a rail trail as well.
0: It, of course, is a terrific example of the historic elements of Yass, which, of course, was part of the local region long before Canberra was a twinkle in the eye of our federal politicians, right?
20: That's right. So we've been pulling beers in Yass for a good 60-odd years, for example, at the commercial hotel across the road from this precinct, long before the idea of having Canberra even started. So Our younger cousins across the way, we love to have them come and visit us, and this will be a great place for you to come in the future. I guess the idea about it being a partnership, it really rings true for Yass because we already have partnerships with our Ngunnawal Local Aboriginal Land Council and our Emergency Command Centre and our Business Chamber. But this project, doing it together, that is the blessing right there because it really cements those relationships. And the precinct will be the Emergency Command Centre. So we've already got the generator so we can run that precinct day and night as the Emergency Command Centre, but also as the climatic refuge. So if you've got a heat wave that lasts a week, there will always be somewhere cool that you can retreat to in our library. Our chambers becomes the command centre. So I hand over the keys to Inspector Dave Cowell in the event. I hope it never happens, but in case it does, there's that. And to have our elders from our Ngunnawal community actively engaged in the design from the yarning circle to the truth-telling artworks to the cultural spaces within these buildings, it's really, really meaningful.
0: So the important questions now, when can you get started? And even more importantly, when will it be finished?
20: Well, so we're up to the final section of stage one. We're just finalising that. Then it will be open to the public along the streetscape. We'll demolish the old administration building, or the affectionately called the Rabbit Warren. And then we'll get crack on with stage two. We have to wait until we've got the funds in the bank account before we commit, and there'll be some rescoping work in terms of how we use that. So we'll be sitting down with our stakeholders and finding out exactly how they want to use this building and this space. So it's not a definitive, we'll be done and dusted by the end of 2027, but I'm hoping that we'll have the majority of it done by then.
0: Fantastic. Thanks very much for chatting today.
20: Thanks, Leon.
0: Thank you. Jasmine Jones, the mayor at the Yass Valley Council on 2CC, 14 to 6 now.
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0: At Mount Stromlo Observatory, Dr. Brad Tucker, good afternoon.
21: How's it going, Leon?
0: I could not let the opportunity pass by. Today is the 8th of September, and it is exactly 60 years ago today since Star Trek debuted on television. Now, I know for a fact, Dr. Brad, that Star Trek and its many iterations, the several series, the several movies, and the few other TV shows and movies as well, have literally been the inspiration for people to become scientists and have helped to form the world we live in today. In fact, the Starfleet communicators on Star Trek, they're a lot like flip phones. So tell me the truth, Dr. Brad, were you inspired by Star Trek to become an astrophysicist?
21: I wasn't, sadly. But, as you said, many others were. And also just, not necessarily even people who went into science, but we just were inspired to learn and to talk and to be. But also, I think one of the great things Star Trek did is it really took the leap in actually talking about aliens, you know, because that's what you're talking about here in space travel for the first time, not always in the context of something that's going to come and kill us, and actually started to become a way of reflecting about just, you know, talking about just the role of science, technology in the future and humanity all kind of one into one. And I think that's a huge part of the legacy of Star Trek as well.
0: Okay, so let's move on from Star Trek because this week something...
21: Because we want to live long and prosper.
0: We do want to live long and prosper, but an extraordinary landmark has been achieved this week by something called BepiColombo, Colombo, yeah, which is a joint project between the European Space Agency and the Japan Space Agency, I believe. What's happened?
21: Yeah, so BepiColombo has been heading towards Mars for Mercury.
0: Wrong direction, Brad.
21: It is. Another M. And Mercury is the less studied cousin of the solar system. And it's been there for about 8 years. And now we've had what we call the separation. So the capsule and craft that's actually going to enter orbit around Mercury has separated from the body that has kind of taken it its way. And so it's now started the process of entering a Mercurian orbit after a very long 8-year journey.
0: Okay, what will this spacecraft actually achieve by orbiting Mercury? I mean, we know where it is, don't we? What are we trying to find out?
21: We do, but we actually don't know a ton of it. There's only been two other missions that have actually looked at Mercury, and one of them was just Mariner 10 that kind of flew by, took a few images for the first time. So Mercury is relatively poorly understood compared to all of the other planets in the solar system and even former planets, i.e. Pluto. And it's also hard to study from Earth, right? If you've ever tried to see Mercury in the sky at night, it is always right next to the sun, and that's for obvious reasons. That's where it is in its orbit. So studying it from Earth, we can do a lot from Mars. We can do a lot on Jupiter and Saturn, obviously better with probes. But with Mercury, it is really hard to see. It's like trying to look right next to someone who has their brights on the road. So you need a dedicated mission. And there's a lot of strange things on Mercury. Most people would probably be surprised to learn that Mercury has ice. Indeed, the planet closest to the sun has pockets of ice. It doesn't have an atmosphere, but it has something we call an exosphere. So this is something generating gas in an atmosphere-like substance on the surface. So it doesn't stay there forever. Something is creating it, something geologically, we assume. So we want to know that. It has, despite having a relatively weak magnetic field, it actually gets less radiation than Mars. So there are a lot of things about looking at Mercury that are quite interesting. And also, a lot of the planets we find around other stars orbit so far, at least the way we've detected them, their star relatively close. So if you want to understand what those are like, Mercury is a very good analog for them.
0: Fantastic. And also, in the last few days, apparently there's been a massive development in the search for dark matter. And there's a couple of Australians involved in the team.
21: It is. So there's a lot of work in trying to find what we call the dark matter particle arriving on Earth. So we think currently that dark matter is something called a weakly interacting massive particle, or a WIMP. Its counterpart was called the massive compact halo object, or MACHO. Let's not get into this. we ruled out MACHOs ages ago. This is something Mount Stromlo did. So now we think it's something really small and really heavy that doesn't interact with light. But what it can do is interact with other things that have mass. So in many labs around the world, and they're building one in Stawell in Victoria now, deep in these mine shafts, they have these huge tanks of some sort of noble gas, argon or neon or xenon, and they wait for one of these particles to travel through and hit the atoms in that gas, and it creates a reaction and kind of a spark. It kind of says, I'm here. And for the first time, one of these particles we think has been detected. So they got a spark in a lab in Europe. As you said, there's a few scientists in Sydney and ANU in Canberra and in Melbourne as well. They detected this spark. So they're trying to determine, is this the actual thing that creates and is what dark matter is. So there were just on the cusp of potentially figuring this out. And so as more of these experiments come on, again, including the one in Stawell in Victoria, hopefully we'll get a better understanding of what this thing that makes up most of the mass of the universe actually is.
0: Indeed. Dr. Brad, thanks for chatting today.
21: Thanks, Leon.
0: Thank you. Dr. Brad Tucker from Mount Stromlo.
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2: The NRL brought this rule in at the start of the season. They can decide where finals matches are held. And I agree with the NRL's stance. Your ground needs to hold a minimum of 25,000 fans to stage a finals match. And it needs to have the facilities to match that as well. So we're going to see more finals matches at bigger, more modern stadiums. And that has to be the way to go.
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26: Now your latest Canberra traffic in the Jerrabumbra area, Lanyon Drive near the border. We've got word through of an accident. Traffic is building slightly. There's been busy traffic at Gilmore on the Monaro Highway just past Isabella Drive following a crash. And if you're around Chifley, Hindmarsh Drive still busy following accident activity near Eggleston Crescent. 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
0: Well, it's about 4 minutes to six now. Yes, we're running a little bit later than usual, so I don't have time to play a song for you today. That's all the time we have today. Sadly. Never mind, I'll be back again tomorrow with the usual time straight after the 3 o'clock news. Coming up next, Sports Today. So until tomorrow, you take care of yourself, but more importantly, let's remember to take care of each other. In the end, that's all we ever really have.

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7: Getting down to a low of 2 overnight. Tomorrow, cloudy, 16. From the Capital Radio newsroom, good evening. I'm Jeff Tyler. ACT police are appealing for witnesses over the death of a woman found in a burned-out flat in Canberra's north earlier this year. Fire crews responded to reports of a blaze at a unit on Osborne Place in Belconnen on May the 18th. Discovering Kylie McHugh's body inside, she could not be revived. 27-year-old Jack Henry Curtin faced the ACT Magistrates Court this morning, charged with murder and arson. He's been refused bail. The court heard police believe the victim was dead before the fire took hold, with injuries to her neck. Detective Acting Inspector Chris Watson says their investigation is ongoing and appeal for witnesses.
8: He was known to Kylie, they weren't in a relationship. But we do believe that in the early hours of the 18th of May, he did murder Kylie and subsequently set the house on fire. We believe there are other people that know more out there.
7: In other news, the federal government has launched its My Feed, My Way policy, which will put greater pressure on social media companies. Social media users will be able to opt out of algorithms that help determine content on their feed. Tech companies will face $1 million fines if they breach the rules. Wayne Holdsworth, who lost his teenage son to sexual extortion, says the measures are needed.
9: We want to look back on this era as a time when Australia led the world to improve the opportunities for our kids and to keep them safe. The atrocities, if they continue without this bill, will be equivalent to the atrocities that occurred through World War II.
7: Convicted mushroom killer Aaron Patterson has been approved for taxpayer-funded Ozempic in prison. The triple murderer is receiving the weight loss drug at a maximum security Melbourne jail. Authorities say the medication has been prescribed on clinical grounds. The CEO of the Canberra Brave says he remains optimistic about an ice sports facility being built in the ACT. It comes after the government announced yesterday that they have scrapped their plans for Tuggeranong. Stephen Campbell, who is also the CEO of an investment company, says ditching the original plan was a good decision.
10: We had a really good meeting with government yesterday, and I did indicate that, you know, we have, you know, concurrent with our, you know, working on the proposal for Tuggeranong, we've been looking at other sites. We have identified two other sites. I think the government, whilst they've walked away from Tuggeranong, which is the right decision, they haven't walked away from the ice sports community. So I'm optimistic, whether it's us, whether it's another partner, that there will be an ice rink.
7: And soccer fans in Canberra have shown a high demand for the Matildas match against Colombia in the Territory, with more than 80% of tickets already sold. Football Australia says it shows how much excitement there is to see the team play and that they're looking forward to welcoming a passionate crowd to GIO Stadium.
11: Sports update.
7: But the Rabbitohs have been buoyed by the return of Latrell Mitchell ahead of the NRL finals. The Star Centre provided a stark reminder of his physicality with a brutal hit on rooster Toby Rodwell last weekend. Ahead of Friday night's elimination final against the Knights, skipper Cam Murray has told Nine Latrell is a big game player.
0: He's got a big presence about him too, and fills us with a lot of confidence knowing that he's out there next to us doing what he can do.
7: And Panthers co-captain Nathan Cleary has given his biggest hint that he will re-sign with the club. That's the latest from the Capital Radio newsroom.
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12: Now your latest Canberra traffic in the Jerrabumbra area, Lanyon Drive near the border. We've got word through of an accident. Traffic is building slightly. There's been busy traffic at Gilmore on the Monaro Highway just past Isabella Drive following a crash. And if you're around Chifley, Hyde Mast Drive still busy following accident activity near Eggleston Crescent. How bad do you want good? 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And that's Canberra traffic.
11: 2CC weather. Alexander Watson insulation. Canberra's cold. Your house doesn't have to be.
7: Getting down to a low of 2 degrees overnight. Tomorrow cloudy and a top of 16. Thursday, a mostly sunny day and a top of 18 degrees. Friday, another sunny day and a top of 21. Saturday, much the same, mostly sunny for Canberra and a top of 21 degrees.
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23: G'day, everyone. Thanks so much for joining us. Heaps for us to get through. Mark Geyer is limbering up in the studio as we speak. He is raring to go, the big guy. We'd love to hear from you as well. 131873 is the number. If you want to text, you can do that. 0460 873 873. Or you can get us with an email, of course, at 2GB and 4BC. Well, finals friction is here. Latrell Mitchell today firing back at his former Roosters teammate James Tedesco. We'll have all the details on that one soon. On a different note, we'll hear from a very emotional David Fifita. He did a beautiful interview today at the Rabbitohs. I'll play you that audio. The teams are in for week one of the finals. Some significant ins. Braden Trindle, he is back for the Sharks. Angus Crichton back for the Roosters. And Jackson Ford, he returns from injury for the Warriors. Now, Reuben Cotter has been named by the Cowboys, but he will need to beat a careless high tackle charge tonight at the judiciary. I don't think MG is giving him much of a chance of getting off on that one. We'll go through that shortly. Joining us also tonight is Newcastle Knights winger Dom Young. Scored 20 tries this year for the Knights. He's in great touch. And while I think of it, don't miss tomorrow night's show because Panthers coach Ivan Cleary will join myself and J-Moss ahead of their clash with the Roosters. Coach Ivan. Also coming up tonight, the Deep Heat Injury Report. And in cricket, some significant news today. The Cricket Australia Board has agreed to take a landmark step toward bringing private investment into the Big Bash, beginning with the launch of a sales process for the Melbourne Renegades. So CA will invite bids from private owners for the Renegades with a view to them playing the 2027-28 season under new ownership. So it's all happening in cricket. Adam Hall is with you this Tuesday, the 8th of September. Welcome to Sports Today. And here he is, MG. How are you going?
1: I am pumped.
23: You're gripped by finals fever?
1: I am. It's been a fantastic year in more ways than one. We've seen some amazing things. We've seen some sad things happen in our game. But this is the culmination of 27 hard rounds of rugby league with Origin thrown in the middle, with Magic Round, with Vegas. And now we are. We've got the best eight teams in the competition. Some might argue that some of these teams are lucky, but guess what? They're there. And the teams are in today. And I tell you, look, there's a lots of bodies coming back to strengthen their lineups. Mm. One team in particular, the Roosters, have 11 players coming back. It's an avalanche of players coming back. So really pumped, Horsey. I can't wait to get stuck in tonight because it just feels different when there's teams eliminated and these eight teams left. I think there's going to be an upset or two. I really do. I know there's four pronounced favourites, but I'm not sure which ones. I'm going to say there's going to be at least one upset, maybe two.
23: No, well, we spoke about this on last night's show, the upsets. I thought maybe the Knights over the Rabbitohs, they'll be refreshed, the Knights, from a bye. We'll ask Dom Young about that when he joins us shortly. Well, we're talking, come on, you've got to give us something. give us one upset for the weekend.
1: The Cowboys.
23: Cowboys?
1: Over Sharks, yep.
23: Have you seen the Cowboys play lately?
1: Hasn't been too flash. Yeah, I know, but Nanai's back. Labert's back.
23: Okay.
1: Trindle's shoulder, I'm not sure. They're travelling to Allianz.
23: And Sharks have lost three straight.
1: If this was a Shark Park, I'd be saying they're a lay down, they're Sharkies. But you're taking someone's home ground away from them. That hurts.
23: We're at whole fire on that one. We're going to get to that.
1: Yep.
23: The home ground conundrum. And the Warriors, speaking of home grounds, the Warriors.
1: 17 minutes sold out, Go Media Stadium. 17 minutes, 25,000 tickets. If they do happen to beat the Dolphins this round, they will then take their next prelim to Eden Park, which holds 50,000.
23: Okay.
1: They have to.
23: Yeah, have to. Hold fire on that one.
1: What?
23: I
1: can't hold fire. It's finals footy, mate. You tell me.
23: You've come out all guns
1: blazing.
23: You're
1: trying to put a bib around my neck.
23: I've got a rundown here. I'm just trying to stick to it.
1: I'm Mr. Random. You know when I come in here, the random Westie comes in, and he just throws that run shoot away,
23: mate,
1: and he just goes off the hip. Let's go.
23: You're none for 100 off 10. You're flying. Hey, I want to get to this topic here for our listeners. Who is going to light up the finals, MG? Which player? Give me a player who is going to light up the finals. And please, at home, call in 131873.
1: Well, the reason for this is in both papers today, both the Telegraph and the Herald, all the captains, all the players who went for the grand final shot were asked this very question. So it got me thinking about who am I looking forward to. I think the first name that comes to everyone's lips is Latrell. But I'm thinking more about Lekka the Wrecker.
23: Oh, yeah.
1: Halasima. In the centres. He just plays like Wild Mike.
23: Did you see my notes?
1: No.
23: Did you pinch that idea?
1: I told you, I don't run downs, mate. That mean nothing to me. Halasima.
23: He's great.
1: He's so good.
23: He's a gun.
1: And they missed him last week. It showed. They really missed him. They miss just him being there. And some players like that. Like, while we're on it, what's going on with Isaiah Yeo? What a superman. 4 weeks with a ruptured pec. Like, I was watching Brian Sini today, the physio, the NRL physio, and he's saying that even him being back, he'll have probably only about 65-70% strength in that pec as it is. He goes, I've never seen anything like it. Isaiah Yeo and the whole Penrith system.
23: I thought he was gone, mate. I thought he was gone.
1: So did I.
23: I thought they were just bluffing.
1: So did I.
23: Yeah.
1: It's a miracle. And I tell you what, that's him being back in their team. They are pronounced favourites to win the comp.
23: All right, well, tell us the player to light up the finals. It could be Isaiah Yeo. Who knows? We've got two double passes to Garlow's Aussie Pie-Eating Championships at the Coogee Bay Hotel. That's September the 20th. Now, MG, you are a past champion at here.
1: Yep.
23: And you'll be competing again in the Legends Division.
1: Yeah, that's
23: training?
1: This Sunday. No, I've been given a lot of pies to train with. I've got a strategy that I'm going to unleash because there is $5,000 up for grabs.
23: Okay, so it is the prize is two double passes. So best seat in the Coogee Bay Hotel to watch the three divisions battle it out. That includes a three-hour premium food and beverage package.
1: Mm.
23: And you can rub shoulders with NRL legends, current NRL footballers, media personalities, influencers, and the championship contenders themselves. So jump on the open line, 131873. Let us know the player who's going to light up the finals. It might not be Ruben Cotter, though, because he might get rubbed out tonight, MG, at the judiciary. What do you think of his chances of getting off that high tackle charge where he cleaned up Josh Papalihi the other day?
1: Look, I'm probably glad that somebody's taking the judiciary on and not just accepting it. And this time of year, I mean, look, if you look at it in face value, I think there's two ways to look at it. At first, I thought it was a bit of a head knock between him and Papalihi. But then it was the first tackle of the game, basically. And I think that it was a little bit careless. So I think he'll be lucky to get off. But if he does get off, I'll be happy with that as well, if you know what I mean. I don't want him to see him missing a finals game because I thought, look, if Papalihi, and this is what we're going to think about going forward with HIAs, does the tackle signify the injury? So if Papalihi stays off that game, but he came on and scored. If he stays off, then does that make Cotter's penalty worse going forward?
23: Yeah.
1: You know what I mean?
23: Yeah.
1: It's kind of like a tit for tat. If someone stays out, then if you do a hip drop on someone's ankle and they do get a syndesmosis and they're out for 6 weeks, does that make your charge higher? I think it should.
23: Yeah, I mean, that's what you're talking about there actually takes me to another thing I've been fearing.
1: See?
23: The fact is, say for the grand final, if that was the prelim final, Cotter hits Papalihi high, and Papalihi, just say he got a Category 1 then, he would have to sit out the grand final.
1: Well, that was Nelson last year.
23: Through no fault of his own.
1: Because
23: he got the head knock.
1: Papalihi, that's right. Exactly.
23: And that's why people are saying, oh, maybe we should have 2 weeks before the grand final. So if someone does have a head knock, they have time to get over it.
1: Yeah.
23: You would find that so unfair. Imagine that, Josh Papalihi in his final season. It gets cleaned up and has to sit it out.
1: That's a very good point you make. Mm. And I would champion that.
23: Let's have a look at the teams, shall we, for week one of the finals, which came out this afternoon. So it's the Rabbitohs versus Knights to kick it off Friday night, Allianz Stadium. Matt Duffy back into the fullback role. Jai Gray goes back to the bench. Talis Duncan, he's back from a hamstring injury. He goes into the back row. Adam Elliott comes onto the extended bench for Ewan Aitken, who's out with a broken hand, which is rotten luck for him. Dom Young back for the Knights from suspension. Tyson Frizzell back from suspension. Phoenix Crossland back from a knee injury. And Francis Manulelelua, he's back from a dislocated elbow. Yeah, but Trey Mooney's out with a shoulder.
1: That's a big loss, Trey Mooney. These two are the worst teams in the top eight, wins against the top eight teams. The Rabbitohs have only won 4 from 11, and the Knights have only won 3 from 10. 36% the Rabbitohs, 30% the Knights, which is the least out of the... These two are the least winning percentages out of the teams in the top eight. But the Rabbitohs had Latrell out for a long period of time. So, and the Knights have been struck with the injury stick as well, both Dylan Lucas and Brown. And I think at the moment they're starting to tread water a little bit, the Knights.
23: Yeah, with Mooney and Saifidi out up front, that is a big blow. And there's obviously no Dylan Brown, Dylan Lucas... So it is catching up with them, but I do give them a chance in this one.
1: Oh, of course.
23: Yeah.
1: Of course.
23: Let's have a look at the Warriors v Dolphins. This is Go Media Stadium Saturday afternoon. So for the Warriors, Leka Halasima, he is back from an ankle injury. Wade Egan and Kirk Capel come back from resting. And Jackson Ford, he's the big one, back from a pec injury. He's been missing since round 16. We thought his season might have been over. And the Dolphins, a few sneaky ones back for them too. Selwyn Cobbo, Cody Nikorima, and Cooley Finifuiaki are back from being rested. Really, they had minor injuries, but they're back.
1: They're three big ins for the Dolphins. Dolphins have got to fix their starts. I think in the last 8 or 9 games, they haven't scored a point in the first 20 minutes. They've got to find a way to find the four-pointer and change the whole trajectory of the game because they can come behind. They found that. But in finals footy, when it's different, if they don't score in that first 20 minutes, the game could be gone by the time they get back into it. So I'm looking at these two teams. I think the Warriors over there should be too strong.
23: What's their top eight stats there? You got them?
1: The Warriors? Teams, how many they've beaten?
23: Yeah.
1: They've beaten 7 from 11, 63%. Penrith are the most with 6 from 9. Then the Dolphins are 7 from 12. The Roosters 7 from 13. And the Sharkies 5 from 11. The Cowboys 4 from 9.
23: Okay, Sharks Cowboys. This is Saturday night, Allianz Stadium. Big one. Big one for the Sharks. Braden Trindle is back from that shoulder injury. Nico Hines, Blake Braley, Teague Wilton, Kay Aliro back from resting, and Tom Hazelden back from suspension for the Cowboys. Zach Leibart's back from concussion on the wing. Griffin Neame, the front rower, he's back from a toe injury. Jeremiah Nene back from a knee injury into the back row. Reuben Cotter, he is the big question mark. He's at the judiciary. If we hear anything about that, yeah, by the way, we'll bring it straight to you here on Sports Today.
1: As soon as I look at this team, this game, Horsey, I say Sharks, but then I think about the anomalies that go with that. Three in a row, they've lost. And that's bad form going into finals footy in an elimination game. The moving of the game. I don't know if they've known that for a long time, Sharks, but just to have that humped upon you to say, guess what, you're playing over at Allianz, not here. They are very much like Manly. They're a cut-off type of community, you know, the Northern Beaches, Southern Beaches. They are. They don't travel. They just don't travel, and that's their prerogative. I think it's unfair to a certain degree that this game isn't played at Shark Park because they've earned the right to have it. But the discretion goes down to the NRL, who probably make two or three million in ticket sales from this game. So you look at it as a business decision, you can understand the NRL, but as far as from the heart goes, you feel sorry for the Sharkies, and that's why I think if there's an upset in the first round of finals, it's going to be this one.
23: Okay. What about Panthers Roosters to finish it off on Sunday, Arvo? We've got Isaiah Yeo starting at lock. Scott Sorensen's back after being arrested, and for the Roosters, as you mentioned, a stack of players back. What was it, 11? From being arrested, plus Victor Radley's back from concussion, and yep, Angus Crichton, he's back on the bench after 11 games out with a foot injury, so there's some big hints there. Let's jump on the open line, MG. We've got John calling in from Seven Hills. G'day, John.
2: Hello, how you going?
1: Hey, Johnny.
2: Good, boys. I wanted to make a little bit of an inquiry about the match between the Roosters and South in the last round.
23: Yep.
2: Where Latrell Mitchell stood over that little young fella and nearly destroyed him like a dinosaur.
23: Yeah, what did you want to say about that, John?
2: Well, I think it's really not required for Mr. Mark Guire, because I know what you were like when you were playing football, and you were a hard hitter.
1: Mm. So you didn't like what Latrell did to the young Rod Wall, Johnny?
2: I didn't like what he done to the young
23: Toby Rodwell.
2: Mr.
1: Quaid
2: at the time.
1: Yeah, he got up, he dusted himself off, and you know what, that's going to make him, as different as it sounds, it's going to make him a better player. Young Rodwell, he's been hit by the biggest and the baddest. That's as bad as it gets.
23: John, thanks for your call, mate. And we're going to tackle that issue after the break, because we do have some more on that story. Gary's on the line from Boondall. G'day, Gary.
3: Hello.
23: Hey, Gaz. Go ahead, mate.
3: I've got two things. First thing is, I think this is a little bit predictable, but I think Nathan Cleary is going to turn it on even more for the finals.
1: Yep.
3: My second thing is, MG, a few years ago, I ate 4 pies at lunch break in half an hour, and I felt so crook, mate.
1: Well, you know what, Gaz? When Gallo's Pies first opened in 2001, I was there with Artie Beetson and Daryl Broman, Mark Carroll, and we were the pioneers of eating a pie competition. But it was over 3 hours. So we're sitting there eating the pies. Blocker Roach, I think, was there as well. Craig Salvatore. And I had, I think I had 9 or 11 pies in 3 hours. Let's just say, and that was mixed with some beer as well. So let's just say that the trip home wasn't a joyful one, Gary. but this time around, it's only 5 minutes up, and as many pies you can eat in 5 minutes. So I reckon I can get around 7 or 8.
23: Good on you, Gary.
3: Good effort.
1: I'll be starving myself.
23: Thanks, Gaz. You're in the running, mate, for the double passes there to the pie eating championships.
1: Where's Gaz from? Bundella.
23: Boondall. That's actually Boondall. In Queensland. He might have to fly down.
1: You got to give him his tickets?
23: Yeah.

0: favourite retro jersey would you want your team wearing? Let us know. 131873 is the number.
1: Well, it's funny. In 1990, we went from Chocolate Soldiers to the Licorice Allsorts. So we went from the lowest ranking jersey sold to the highest ranking jersey with the data, with the Licorice Allsorts. Plus, we won the comp. So, but it was, it's amazing how the jerseys stood out. And what a tribute to Johnny Farragher, who, you know, 1978 had his accident and recently passed away. And he's still, and it was all kind of coinciding with Royce's walk from Gilgandra, where Johnny was born. And then Royce walked in. The old boys' day was last Sunday at that game. And unfortunately, I couldn't get there because it was Father's Day. But emotional, very emotional.
0: Absolutely was. All right, let us know your favourite retro jersey for your team. 131873. I'd love to see Parramatta back in their 83 strip. Something like bring back some good vibes. We're going to take a quick break and
1: what
0: back.
1: What was the sponsor then? Ducks?
0: It was James Hardy.
1: James Hardy. Yeah, oh, Ducks, how good are they?
0: You've thrown me off track now. We're going to take a quick break back after this.
1: Where's your rug?
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15: Another look at your latest Canberra traffic. Gilmore, the Monaro Highway, take care. Near Isabella Drive following an earlier smash. They've cleared one up from Jarrabombra's Lanyon Drive near the ACT New South Wales state line. And we're seeing busy southbound traffic approaching the western end of Isabella Drive into Bonython and Isabella Plains for Drakeford Drive. It's Travel Tuesday at Flight Centre. 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That's Canberra traffic.
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0: Feel at work.
2: DP, injury report time. And yes, Trey Mooney, he's out for the Knights with a shoulder injury. That's a big blow. He's been such a good pickup from the Raiders this year. And I mentioned this last night, Ewan Aitken from the Rabbitohs, he's out for the rest of the season with a busted hand, which is rotten luck for Ewan because he'd been speaking openly about breaking his finals drought. He hadn't played a finals match since 2015 when he was just a young Dragons player. So he was so pumped up about playing finals with the Rabbitohs, but unfortunately he'll have to wait another year. That is our DP injury report. Jumping back onto the open line, we've got Vlad calling in from Brizzy. G'day, Vlad.
3: Hello.
2: How are you doing? We're going well, mate. What's on your mind?
3: I just want to throw in a front rower that might light up the finals.
2: Go ahead.
3: Yeah, Thomas Flegler from the Dolphins.
4: Yeah, Tommy Flegler.
3: Yeah, North Queensland boy. Tough as teak.
4: He is.
3: He's just got to probably keep a bit calm, but he could light him up.
4: Yep. Good to see him back after a long-term injury too. He's playing good footy.
3: That's for sure.
2: Good on you.
3: I know his uncle and grandparents very well.
4: Yeah, good on you. Send our best, Vlad.
2: Yeah. Well, they'll all be here. Yeah. They'll be tuning in this weekend because it's a big game against the Warriors, and they'll need Flegler at his absolute best. Now, I just want to come to this story with the Tedesco v. Latrell thing. And so Latrell, he's hit back at Tedesco because the Roosters captain, he was questioned why. He questioned why the Rabbitohs star stood over rookie Toby Rodwell following that big tackle on Friday night. So in case you missed it, Latrell absolutely levelled the youngster with a legitimate hit, nothing wrong with it. But what's rankled the Roosters is the way he stood over young Rodwell as he lay on the ground getting his senses back. Here's what Captain James Tedesco said on Nine News last night speaking to Danny Wadler.
5: Yeah, he was all right. Yeah, he caught a bit of a hit there, and, you know, that was fair play from Chell. The hit he put on, I'm not sure about the standing over after him. He's a full kid, he's only 20 years old, playing two games.
6: He did look pretty fierce standing over him.
5: Yeah, I don't know. That's fair play.
2: Yeah, pretty obvious what he's getting at there. Now, today, that was put to Latrell Mitchell, and here's what Trill had to say.
7: Here it is. I knew this was coming. Teddy probably had flashbacks of Greggy running over him a few years ago, so who knows? He's got my number. If you've got a problem, ring me.
8: You put a decent shot on Toby. Yeah. Bruce suggests you shouldn't have did what you did.
7: Oh, they shouldn't have rested either, but he did, so.
4: Yeah, love it. Love, love, love. All about it. You know, nothing to see here. Move on. But, you know, it's good that the passion is starting to tip over a little bit. Teddy usually is very reserved and won't say anything that's kind of controversial. It's like giving a red flag to Latrell. He'll bounce back, and it's footy, man. It's rugby league. It's the toughest game in the world. Just because he's a little guy doesn't mean you can't hit him as hard as you can. It's every person who's played first grade in our game has a story to tell about someone bigger than them or tougher than them flattening them.
2: Well, Goodwin says on the text line, Latrell Mitchell goes around looking for the smallest player to hit. Oh. Why didn't he try doing a big hit like that on Spencer? Because you know Spencer would have taken his head off, but he said he picks on a 19-year-old. I'd love Roosters to play South and Spencer to run over Latrell Mitchell.
4: I would love to see them play again. That would be my wish in the finals. You'd love to see South up against the Roosters at full strength.
2: In Latrell's defence, he did actually go over to Toby Rodwell as he came off the field to check on him. Well, I think he was checking on him. He said it was the welcome to first grade moment for Toby Rodwell. He said he copped it when he...
4: Everyone did.
2: But the thing that interested me there was when he said they shouldn't have rested, but they did. So maybe the Rabbitohs were a bit miffed.
4: Pissed off.
2: That the Roosters decided to rest nine players from what is, you know, a blockbuster match on the calendar.
4: Oh, no doubt. It just adds to the book of feuds.
2: Oh, yeah.
4: Another chapter.
2: Tasty.
4: Another chapter.
2: Can you imagine?
4: Chapter 28.
2: Get them back
4: young
2: together.
4: Rodwell and Latrell.
2: Excellent. All right, we need to get off to a break. Up next, we have Knights winger Dom Young.
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2: Horsey and MG with you this Tuesday evening. Plenty of texts coming in. We'll get to those in just a minute. Let's go back to the open line though. We've got John calling in from Minto. G'day, John.
19: G'day, fellas. How you doing?
4: Hey, Johnny.
19: Mark, you're a big man. You hit hard, you chuckle hard, mate.
4: Yep.
19: What Luttrell did the other day, he didn't take that young fella head on, like front on, fair enough, fair tackle. But to come in from the side, blindside him, knock the poor kid on his backside, then stand over the top of him like he's just run over the top of some big front rower, it's not acceptable, mate. It's a bad look. And Teddy has all the rights to say, you know, he shouldn't have done it.
4: Johnny, did Luttrell get suspended?
19: No, but he came in from the blind side, mate. Hit him like.
4: But you can't be charged. You can't be charged in our game with tackling hard, mate. I mean, there's nothing wrong with that tackle in the books. I had to go back and watch it five times to make sure that Luttrell's shoulder didn't hit his head, and it didn't. You can't get.
19: But he did it front on.
4: Yeah,
19: but,
4: mate. It doesn't matter where he hit, doesn't matter how he tackles him, John. As long as he tackles him legally, he doesn't do it illegally. And as far as I'm concerned, play on. As I said, young Robert was going to be better for that. He's gonna. That's as hard as he's going to be probably hitting first grade ever in his career.
2: What did you think of the standover then?
4: I don't care about that. I don't care about anyone standing over because you've got to back it up. You've got to back it up. Next time Luttrell plays, someone's going to be after him. And you've got to back it up.
2: Good on you, John. Really appreciate your call, mate. Thank you for that one. We're going to move along because the Knights, they are returning to finals footy on Friday night when they take on Luttrell and the Rabbitohs at Allianz Stadium. One man raring to go is their winger, Dom Young, and he joins us on the line now. Hey, Dom, Adam Hawes and Mark Guy here. Thanks for your time.
20: Hey, boys. No, good to be on.
2: Hey, congratulations also on your new contract. What, you're staying at the Knights until 2030?
20: Yeah, it was important for me to, you know, get my future sorted with the Knights. Ever since I came back, I didn't really want to be anywhere else. It's nice to get that nil done.
2: And, mate, you're back from a one-match suspension. Was that a bit of a silver lining for you? Did it give you a bit of a week off to recharge?
20: Yeah, I think so. And then, obviously, the bye this week, so I kind of got a couple of weeks. I haven't missed a game all year, so it's nice to get the body rested a little bit. And, yeah, now I'm ready to go Friday night.
4: Yeah, you've had a fantastic season, 20 tries. It makes these other two guys who scored 30 tries each quite amazing, because I thought every time I saw you play, you scored tries, and usually 20 tries would be enough to come first or second in the try scoring competition. But, mate, Dom, how big an impact has Justin Holbrook had on just not just the team, but you personally?
20: Yeah, I think he's been massive for all of us, really. Just the energy he brings, and obviously the style of play we're playing, I think that really suits me. Obviously, expansive play and moving the ball, and I'm getting the ball in a lot more space, which is how I like it. So just has been massive for us all this year.
2: And Dom, look, you played in that final game of last season when you lost by 60 to Parramatta. Did you think this turnaround was possible from wooden spooners to finalists?
20: Yeah, I mean, I think we were a bit unlucky last year with all the injuries we've got, but I guess, you know, we've been in similar this year, but the boys that have came in have really stepped up. But I think at the start of the season, you know, when we looked at the squad and all the strike we've got in our team, we were really confident that we could do something this year, and now we get an opportunity to show exactly what we can do on Friday night. But I think, like I said, you look at the strike we've got, the players we've got, and obviously the style of play that just does brought, I was pretty confident at the start of the year that we could turn it around.
2: And just touching on what MG was talking about before, your try-scoring deeds, what you and Greg Marju, he's got 24, so you got 44 between you. Is there any sort of competition going on there?
20: Yeah, we always have him banter. I always remind him that he's usually the one chasing me, but the other way around this year. So he's got me. He's close to that record that I've got as well. So I'm happy for him. You know, he's a good mate of mine, and he's been killing it this year, so he deserves everything he gets.
4: Someone else has been killing it this year, but you unfortunately won't have him this weekend, is Trey Mooney, who came up from Canberra. Jeez, he's been a breath of fresh air.
20: Yeah, he's been massive for us. Obviously, his first year here, and he's already, you know, leading that forward pack, the young forward pack that we've got. He's definitely going to be a big miss. But like I said, the depth we've got in the team, and everyone that's comes in, does a massive job for us. But he's going to be missed for sure.
2: And Dom, is Kalen ready for Latrell? He said you guys were giving him some stick after the game in Newcastle when Latrell ran over the top of him.
20: Yeah, he's good to go, mate. I think we're all just really excited to get down there and, put on a good performance. But, yeah, the skipper's good to go.
2: Dom, great having you on the show, mate. Really appreciate your time, and best of luck against the Rabbitohs.
4: Good luck, Domo.
20: Thanks, boys. Appreciate it.
4: See you, buddy.
2: There is Dom Young from the Knights. So that's a
4: look. Just quietly, you know, their back line, the English, for the World Cup, is looking really strong.
2: Yeah.
4: Obviously, he's part of it.
2: Sure is.
4: And you've got
2: World Cup.
4: Yeah, World Cup's around the corner. After this, it's just a plethora.
2: It's a feast. It's a plethora. Let's go back to the open line. Calls are coming in thick and fast. We've got Jason from Maroubra. G'day, Jace.
13: Oh, yeah, just wanted to mention that tackle that Latrell done. Latrell, if you remember, Mark, a couple of seasons ago when Penrith played South, Moses Liotto put Latrell on his backside and he didn't get up. He was knocked, and the rest of that game, Latrell was—he wasn't well. That rest of that game.
4: Yeah, that's what I mean. It's what goes around comes around in our game. You know, it's a physical game, a rugby league's physical game, and I think there's a little bit more mustard on that because of the fact that Latrell's come out today and said that about the Roosters resting all their players, and that I think that hurt them. I think that they're smarting over that, the Rabbitohs, and they showed in that game against the undermanned Roosters team that, hey, you want to rest players? Well, you put these kids on the field. Where's your duty of care if you're going to complain? Mm. Like, don't complain about getting tackled hard if it wasn't illegal. Come on, it's footy, please.
2: Go on, Jace. Thanks for the call, mate. You're in the running for the double pass to the pie eating championships there. Now, just the other part of that feud, South's Roosters, is the Spencer Lenu, wow, Keon Kalamatungi exchange last week on Friday night, of course, which was just next level. In case you missed it, you would have seen it by now. Spencer threw the ball away and gave away a penalty in possession because he wanted to take on Keon. It was too smart for a confrontation. Did you ever get the red mist, MG? Do you know where Spencer's coming from here? He just couldn't control himself.
4: That's my middle name. red or mist? Which one do you want? I played with red mist in my eyeballs. Of course, I looked, it was all fantastic theatre. I mean, what a night, you know. We were those who were there and those watching at home. I don't think there's many dry eyes because we saw what we saw with dry earlier, and then the emotion went out in the field, you know. And I think it was great until it wasn't. In particular for Spencer to throw the ball away, and I think out of that, because Trent Robinson didn't put him back on, so he would have had a big talk to him this week. Spencer's a weapon. Like, he runs hard, he tackles hard, he's an Origin player, but you can't have that liability if you don't arrest it. Otherwise, every other team who plays against the Roosters in this final series will try and bait him. So Spencer's got to think to himself, it's not about me, it's about the teammates, because it is a team sport. And we love what you do, Spencer. Don't stop doing it, but just don't throw the ball away when you're in control of it.
2: Well, that act was putting himself above the team,
4: throwing
2: the ball away.
4: That's right.
2: So you're right. I mean, no coach will come out and say it, but they will be behind the scenes saying, hey, guys, if it's a tight game, let's needle Spencer and see if we get a penalty out of him. There's no doubt about it.
4: That's the game. Is someone going to complain about that? We've got two elimination finals this weekend. That's going to be, you know, South and the Knights and... I reckon too the Sharks and the Cowboys, them two games will probably be more emotional than the other two games for the fact that loser goes home.
2: Let's hear from Liam Martin from the Panthers now, because he obviously play a lot of footy with Spencer Lenu. They won premierships together, and today he was asked whether he's ready to lock horns with the Roosters powder keg.
0: I'm not a fighter, and I reckon he'll flog me, so I might stay away from him. Yeah, he's fiery, but I don't know. I won't be doing that.
21: Did you watch Friday, though?
0: I did see it. I know he'd love to have his time again, Spenny. Obviously good mates with him, and I know he would learn his lesson from that, and I don't know if he'll be doing that this week.
4: No, he won't be. The Roosters team this weekend, with all their inclusions, looks really strong.
2: Okay, MG, we need to get to a break. For those on the open line, stay there. We'll get to you very shortly, and feel free to join the chat. 131873 is the number, or you can text 0460 873 873. Back straight after this.
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2: Always at MG with you. Let's go to the open line. Mitch from the Central Coast is there. G'day, Mitch.
7: Hey, mate, how you going?
2: Good, man.
7: Tackle, absolutely fantastic. Not a problem at all. Like, I wasn't watching one day and got absolutely flattened. I think that's what was happening, not keeping his eye up, and then just nailed him, and good night, Delia. Good tackle, no problem at all.
2: Move on. Good on you, Mitch. That's probably summed it up. I think MG's nodding his head there. Let's go to David from Bondi Junction. G'day, Dave.
8: G'day, mate. Mark, I'm going to have to be disagree with you on a couple of points tonight.
4: Yeah, go for it, mate. Go, Dave.
8: First of all, I always loved you as a Blues man, but you said that there's only one going to be one upset this weekend. There's going to be two. Roosters are going to win, and I can tell you why. If you look who's on the park, Roosters have got the best group on the park. Okay, Walker's not playing. That's not an issue. We've got a great halves. It's going to be looked after. Basically, there's going to be a massive upset, and I'm sorry to say it, Mr. Cleary, Nathan Cleary, he's too cocky right now. He thinks he's won the premiership. If you heard him last night on the TV, he was literally so cocky he thinks he's won the premiership. So I think there's going to be two upsets.
4: Yep.
8: And if you go to our Facebook page, every Rooster supporter is saying the same. I mean, $3.75. For the Roosters, put your money on it.
4: Get on it, Davey. Get on it, mate. Get on them.
2: Gamble responsibly.
4: Bet we're heading right over it.
2: Well, the Roosters beat the Panthers last time they played at Combank Stadium only a few weeks ago. Thank you, Dave, for your call.
4: No one's talking about the Roosters beating Penrith this round, and everyone's talking about Penrith winning the comp. It's a fait accompli, most people are saying. Well, it's not going to be. We know that.
2: Mm.
4: We just know it's not going to be that.
2: Now, I want to come to David Fifita here because I've always thought of him as a wrecking ball, but today we saw another side of David Fifita, and now I'm a huge fan, actually. He spoke about how he's happy again with his footy and how Wayne Bennett helped him cope with the passing of his father.
9: I've had those dark days with my injuries and people thought, you know, I was done, you know, and Wayne, you know, he trusted me and believed me, and I was a 24-year-old, you know. Yeah, like you say, people say I could be like, you know, finished with my career and stuff like that. But to be on the other side, bro, you know, with a smile and where I'm at today, really, really means a lot. Yeah, because one year, the 12th of September, you know, my dad passed and it's coming to that, you know. So I do everything for him, man. I know he's looking down on me, and I'm making my mum and dad proud.
4: Well done, young man. Well done. I had some sad news today as well. One of my good mates, Stewie Matthew and Ian Matthew, lost their dad, Johnny. He passed away today after suffering a stroke on Father's Day. So to the Matthew clan, we send our commiserations and our love. And
2: yes.
4: Then I had a bit of, I was coming in and my good mate Joe Perry gave me a bit of good news. So a bit of yin and yang day. He said that his father-in-law, Al Stanton, turns 90 today. He's an avid 2GB listener. So Al, Belinda's daddy, happy birthday, mate, and have a great day.
2: Go on, Al. Happy birthday, mate. Okay, we're not going to get through all these texts, but let's have a look. Josh says, Adam, the Panthers should shelve the pink and wear the retro strip more often. Good on you, Josh.
4: I love that.
2: Tom said, Adam and MG, I just watched the replay of Mitchell's tackle. He hardly came in from the side. Rodball's head was facing to his left to catch the pass. Mitchell hit him virtually front on. Another one here, Latrell's hit was very similar to Brad Izzard's hit on Benny. Single out the smallest bloke on the field. Okay, that's from 282.
4: That's what I used to do.
2: Dennis says, what game was that fella watching? He absolutely hit him front on. Natalie says, good afternoon, Adam. It's only the Sook Roosters supporters that are complaining about the hit. Can we reschedule the finals? Can we get the Rabbitohs playing the Roosters, please? Mitch says, what do you mean blindside? It's all well and good to do dummy or flick pass and blindside the defence, but not pick off a player that isn't looking up. Okay.
4: But I played outside the lines. Everyone knows that who watched me play. And I'm the first to say that I probably didn't fulfil my potential. And when something happens on the rugby league field that is untoward, I'll call it out. That wasn't untoward what Latrell did on young Rodwell. That was just aggression. That was volume. It was a big man and a little man.
2: Okay, now we said we'll go through the also-rans. Which teams, MG, are going to be a realistic chance of playing finals footy next year? The ones that missed out, okay? But let's not forget those teams. Let's start with the Dragons.
4: Yes. They're going to from like the Knights, from spoon to eight.
2: Titans.
4: No, not next year.
2: West Tigers.
4: Nope.
2: Broncos, premiers from last year.
4: Yep. They're playing finals.
2: Think about this one carefully.
4: Sorry, Horsey. I'm already saying it.
2: Parramatta Eels.
4: Sorry, Horsey.
2: Don't do it, Dill. Don't press that button. Sorry. Bulldogs.
4: No, I can't see them.
2: Raiders.
4: Nope.
2: Storm.
4: Yes.
2: And Manly.
4: If Turbo stays fit. That's a yes.
2: There you go. Okay. I hope all you fans out there of those teams have missed the finals take some confidence from. Seriously, you want to rethink the Eels, no?
4: Look, I don't know, really. I don't want to rethink it.
2: Another one.
4: Sorry.
2: Back after this, buddy.
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2: Blake from Guy Mia says, stats are rubbish, MG. Finals is a new season. Scotty says, hi, Adam and MG. Gives me great joy that MG has picked the Cowboys for an upset on you, MG. And Robert says, Kalen Ponga is the man to light up the finals. Sorry I couldn't get to all the texts, guys. Very busy show. Time now to give away our two double passes to the Aussie Pie Eating Championships. Garlo's Aussie Pie Eating Championships. This is at the Coogee Bay Hotel, September 20. The winners, Jason from Maroubra. About Latrell's tackle, yep. And David from Bondi, who opposed MG's tips.
4: Yeah, there you go. Home game. Very robust conversation today. Thank you for all the contributions, and see you next week.
2: Congratulations, guys. You'll have a great day there. MG, great work, as always, from yourself.
4: See you, Aussie.
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18: Good evening, I'm Chelsea Bowden. An eighth Australian has been found following devastating flooding in Nepal and Tibet. Jack Fenwick has the details.
20: The Department of Foreign Affairs and Trade has confirmed the Australian citizen who was previously uncontactable in Nepal has been found safe, and they do not require consular assistance. The number of Australians unaccounted for is now down to 35. It comes as Chinese officials confirm another 12 bodies have been recovered as the search continues for hundreds still missing. Jack Fenwick reporting.
18: The opposition says it will examine the detail of Labor's digital duty of care legislation amid concern it threatens free speech. Users would be able to opt out of algorithms which drive social media feeds. The government believes the move would help minimise harmful content, with tech companies facing hefty fines for breaching the law. But Liberal Senator Sarah Henderson says as the bill stands, the Communications Minister has far too much power.
21: So what the Minister has said today does not stack up. We've seen what power she's giving herself, and we are very concerned that they are a serious threat to free speech.
18: Westpac has changed its interest rate forecast and now believes an increase is on the cards in November. Such a move would increase the official cash rate to 4.6%, the highest level in 15 years. Westpac's forecast means that all four major banks are now expecting a rate hike before Christmas. Taxpayer funds are covering weight loss injections for convicted mushroom killer Aaron Patterson behind bars. The triple murderer is accessing the subsidised medication while serving life in solitary confinement at a Melbourne prison. Correctional health officials say the treatment is based on clinical need despite widespread public criticism. There's further concerns for the suitability of Rockhampton's Fitzroy River to host rowing events during the 2032 Olympics. The Brisbane Games Committee is believed to be considering a contingency plan if the river floods, but the president of World Rowing says athletes have raised concerns with the river's safety and sustainability. And advocates are urging the federal government to do more to help those diagnosed with rare forms of cancer. New research has found 17,000 Australians die from a lesser-known form of the disease each year. Rare Cancer's Australia Chief Executive Christine Coburn says new equity measures are needed.
1: Priority access to genomics. That means that we can understand these diseases much better and treat them earlier. We're looking for specific access pathways for medicines and a national target to close the gap between the worst and the best outcomes.
18: In finance, one Australian dollar is buying around 72 US cents.
3: For Canberra's best coverage of the NRL, join the Continuous Call team every Saturday and Sunday from 1 p.m. Now a sports update on 2CC.
18: Veteran Bulldog Tom Liberatore has announced his AFL retirement. The 34-year-old Premiership player calling time following a number of concussions and knee injuries. He's played 268 games. Isaiah Yeo's incredible recovery from a pec injury has given the Penrith Panthers a huge boost before the NRL finals. The co-captain returned off the bench in the final round despite initial fears his season was over. Hooker Mitch Kenny says Yeo brings confidence to the rest of the side.
5: Yoey's Yoey, he's our leader over here, and the fact that he's sort of willing to put his body on the line and do whatever it takes to try and contribute to the success of this club is massive for the team.
18: And Cricket Australia has officially announced they are pressing ahead with privatisation of the Big Bash. That's the latest news and sport.
30: 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Canberra's cold, your house doesn't have to be.
22: Getting down to a low of 2 degrees overnight. Tomorrow, cloudy and a top of 16. Thursday, a mostly sunny day and a top of 18 degrees. Friday, another sunny day and a top of 21. Saturday, much the same, mostly sunny for Canberra and a top of 21 degrees.
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0: Yes, good evening and welcome to the program on this Tuesday night. I'm James Willis and it's great to have your company across our radio network. 2GB Sydney, 3AW Melbourne, 6PR Perth, 4BC Brisbane, 2CC Canberra and our network stations. Thank you for tuning in on this Tuesday night, the 8th of September. In a moment, we're going to wrap up what was a pretty disastrous day on the ASX 200. We're back at the position we were in 6 weeks ago. The worst performance in 6 weeks, the entire Aussie market down by 1%. We're also tonight, as part of our share segment, going to have a look at some of the mining stocks, both the big guys, BHP, Rio Tinto, Fortescue, and also some remarkable success stories at the other end of the Aussie share market, where stocks are up 900% over the last 12 months, particularly with critical minerals. So we'll come to that throughout the program tonight. But first, I'm keen for your views on this. And I think it's really important to call this out because something about this just doesn't add up for me. And the loser in what we're about to tell you is small business. The consumer wins, the banks win and continue winning, but the store owner and the small business owner in 9 times out of 10 is going to be worse off. Now, starting next month from October 1, businesses are banned from adding an additional surcharge when customers pay with a card. Now, by the way, you use this card and you are charged this fee often with a bill, but it goes right down to the local coffee store where you sometimes read the bill and you realise that you've been charged a card fee or a merchant fee, which is normally about 1%. The banks have been making billions of dollars from this fee, as have big companies all across the world like Visa and MasterCard. And the Albanese government over the last 12 months has said, well, this needs to stop. And they've made a big deal about announcing that this would come to an end for every consumer. And just as one example, here is the Labor MP, Jerome Laxalt, who I spoke to about this very issue on the program a couple of months ago, the MP for Bennelong, talking about this change.
7: From the 1st of October, surcharging in Australia will be banned. Surcharges can get in the bin. This is huge news and a culmination of 18 months' worth of work.
0: He's very clear there that surcharging for customers is banned from October 1. Now, Mr. Laxalt also gave it to the banks and their representatives about this issue during a recent Senate Estimates hearing.
8: If I buy a cup of coffee in cash, that costs me $5. If I buy a cup of coffee with card, that costs me up to $5.08. Why?
0: So you get where this is going. So the Albanese government has identified this problem. They've said it's unfair for small businesses, it's unfair for consumers, and this fee needs to go. Well, here's what I've only discovered today. The small business is no longer allowed to charge the card fee to the customer, but the banks are still charging the same fee, almost identical, per transaction to the small business owner, which means the struggling cafe or restaurant or retailer will either have to wear that extra cost or pass it on to the consumer in other ways. They might not be charging the merchant fee on the receipt, but this will be going on through a cup of coffee, maybe a shirt, maybe whatever the item is. You're going to be paying more for this in other ways just because the Albanese government has said that the small business owner has to wear this extra fee from the banks. I think this is crazy. And my initial reaction to all of this is that the Albanese government formed the view that it was easier to pass the costs on to business than it was to pick a worthy fight with the banks, who have been making billions of dollars out of this payment, this 1% payment, over the last few years. Now, to talk about this tonight, John Christopoulos is the owner of a popular cafe in Sydney who's been talking about this for quite some time and can explain the cost to an individual small business. He's on the line for us tonight. John, thanks for your time.
9: G'day, James.
0: Now, I've summed that up correctly. Basically, you can't charge that fee onto your customers from October 1, but the bank, your bank, is still slugging you per transaction.
9: Yeah, absolutely. When you consider that a business like ours or a small to medium-sized cafe pay around $1,000 a month in transaction fees and rental fees, that is still going to, it might come down slightly by about 10%, but we are still slugged with that and can't recover it from the customer. So that means that these medium-sized cafes or small businesses, at a minimum, are going to be worse off by $1,000 a month.
0: Right. Now, with that $1,000 that is missing from your bottom line, where will that money come from? Are you going to have to, not you, but in general, is the coffee shop or the retailer going to have to put their prices up somewhere else? What happens with that $1,000 roughly?
9: Well, absolutely, you're going to have to put your prices up because apart from, you know, the costs such as power and rent and raw materials, well, how much can you absorb? And the feedback that's coming back from most small cafes and businesses like that is that there's a limit to what you can absorb before you start losing money. So it's ultimately going to be past consumer. And what Albanese, Mr. Albanese and Jerome Luxall is just window dressing. Because at the end of the day, they are coming in and saying how wonderful it is that surcharges have been, you know, eliminated. But the bank is still charging the small business. And there's been a token 5 to 10% reduction in those fees. So we're still paying it, and the consumer is ultimately going to pay it. So, you know, the only way that this would be considered a win is if the banks turned around and said, well, there's no surcharges for the consumer. Well, there should be no surcharge then for the small business. Once upon a time, these FPOS facilities were included as part of our business banking package. But as you said earlier, they're making millions and millions of dollars off that FPOS arm of the business. So it's nothing more than window dressing. It isn't a win for the consumer. It's a smokescreen, well and truly.
0: So to be clear on that, John, for that $1,000, or it would be a lot more for a larger coffee shop or someone that own multiple businesses, they may not be allowed to charge that 1% per transaction, but they're going to look at their own costs and their own products that are available and basically spread those costs out. This will still be passed on to the consumer.
9: Absolutely. Look, I think it's going to be the tipping point because many of us have absorbed it up to now, but this is the one that tips it over the edge because it's so significant. You can't just say, well, I'm going to be shortchanged by $1,000 or $2,000 a month. That money's got to come from somewhere. Otherwise, these businesses are going to have even more pressure than what they have on them already.
0: John, do you agree with the assessment from me that perhaps it was easier to pass this cost onto the business to give the consumers a win and not pick the tough fight with the big banks?
9: Absolutely. And if this isn't inflationary and this is going to give a push to inflation, I don't know what is. You're not going to put your price up by 1%. It'll probably be rounded up.
0: Just on these FPOS terminals that we use for payments at coffee shops, is there a way, is there an emerging technology where small businesses can avoid paying this fee per transaction, or are you stuck?
9: Well, you're stuck. There may be alternatives when it comes to paying your power bill or your rent because, you know, banks like Macquarie now won't allow FPOS transactions after October 1. But you can't have alternative payment options when it comes to a $4, $5 coffee. You know, it's a quick service, quick in and out transaction, whereas larger volumes, whether you're buying a TV or you're paying a bill, there may be, but definitely not at the small business level.
0: Just two things before you go, John. What will this do to people that pay cash and the cash economy, do you think?
9: I think it's going to reduce the cash economy because there's a lot of people that currently pay cash because they don't want to pay the surcharge. So I think virtually this is going to eliminate a big proportion of that cash payments or the cash that's floating in the economy, definitely.
0: And just lastly, just talk about the conditions you're facing at the moment. You're being squeezed from all sides. You're dealing with suppliers, transport costs. Everything's gone up over the last 6 months. I mean, I know that this fee might not push business a lot of business over the edge. It's the last thing you need because at the moment it's very, very hard for business to stay afloat.
9: Absolutely. And look, a lot of us are still paying a fuel levy, James. So, you know, there's all these costs that we're expected to absorb but can't put prices up. So there is increasing pressure on not only small business but I think business across the board. And like I said earlier, I think that this is going to be a real inflationary pressure on the economy as well.
0: John, we appreciate your time tonight. Thanks for joining Money News.
9: Thanks, James.
0: John Christopoulos, the owner of Espresso 2047 in Sydney. Now, that's just one cafe, talking about $1,000 a month. You can imagine that grows as the business grows as well. I'd be keen to hear on two fronts. Firstly, from people that run a business, how are you feeling about this? In a couple of weeks, basically, you're still going to be paying this fee. It's been reduced a tiny bit. I read today, I think the CBA has dropped their fee per transaction charged to the small business from, I think, 1.1 to 0.9 or something like that. But you're still paying the largest amount of this fee per transaction. You just can't pass that cost on to the consumer anymore. Now, that's a win for everyone in terms of their individual transactions, but it's clear from everyone I've spoken to in the business industry that this cost is going to be passed on, not directly, because you can't say on the receipt there'll be a 1% charge, but the cost of everything will strategically be placed up to cover this cost, which is about $1,000 for a small coffee shop. So I'm keen to hear from business owners about how you're going to respond to this, and also from consumers. Is it fair that small business owners have to wear this cost, or do you believe the Albanese government has deliberately done this to avoid a very tough conversation with the banks and the big four to say, hey guys, this fee, get rid of it once and for all? My number is 131-873, the text line 0460-873-873. I've got some time for your calls after the break, so please give me a call, 131-873. This is James Willis on Money News. We'll go to a break and be back in a moment.
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0: So the card fee and the merchant fee gone on all transactions from October 1 across the country, which is good news for consumers. But guess what? The banks are still allowed to charge that to the business. They just can't pass it on to the customer. Is that fair? My view up front is that the Albanese government has deliberately avoided a very tough and frank conversation with the big banks to say, remove this fee, legislation, whatever it can be. I don't care. Get rid of it. And instead said, no, small businesses just can't pass that on anymore. 131873, what say you? Do you agree? Andrew's online. Hi, Andrew.
3: Yeah. Hey, James. I was just listening to yourself and John. Well, the actual true cost passed on to the consumer is actually going to be greater than what the original credit card fee was. Because as a business, if we're trying to recover that fee, right, we're now, when we can't pass it on, what we're actually being, we're actually passing on, we're charging more, which means that the fee to the business is actually going to be greater than what it was originally. So there's almost like a fee on a fee, if that makes sense.
0: Understood. So, but I mean, the idea of you swallowing that cost is just laughable.
3: Well, it's never going to happen, right?

0: My understanding is you're able to negotiate and argue and have a greater say in negotiating these conditions to keep this fee down. But if you're a small business on your own that might just be a coffee shop open 5, 6, maybe 7 days a week, you're paying the top rate. And they're the ones that are going to be stuffed over by this one way or another. 131873. Paul's online. Hi, Paul. Yes, Paul.
1: Yeah, hi, James. How are you?
0: Good, mate. Go ahead.
1: Here's a different slant on it. I'm a truckie and I use my credit card basically as a bit of an overdraft. And with my credit card, there's a $35 a month fee.
0: Mm.
1: And with all the surcharges that are coming on, if you spend over $4,000, they wipe the fee.
0: Yeah.
1: Well, I got to pay the fee. I buy fuel for my truck, and I'm just a little guy. And I spend $10,000, $11,000, $12,000 a month on fuel, so I go over the $4,000 without even thinking about it. And
0: yep.
1: Now I got to pay the $35. So they're belting the user as well.
0: Well, Paul, I need to look into that, and I meant to do that as part of the segment tonight, but I just don't think there's enough time to do it properly. But my understanding is anyone that uses credit cards as well for points, whether that be Qantas points or another point system, all of those points systems are changing from October 1 as well, and I don't think the consumer ends up on top there.
1: They stop. That's correct. I've got a lot of points. I've got just under 2 million points, and
0: yeah.
1: I used to use them to go for flights and this, that, and the other, and holidays, and I just accumulate them up and then use them. But
0: that's
1: now,
0: yeah.
1: they're about to disappear, and I'm waiting till the end of the month, then I'm just going to roll it into cash, and they've halved the amount too.
0: That's it. That's what I got a notification about that the other day, Paul, to say that for every dollar, it used to be a point, and soon it will be 0.5 of a point.
1: Correct, 100%. Oh, like I said, I just recently went off. Few years back at a divorce, and the ex wanted half of the points, and it worked out to it was 1 million points, and it was $10,000 of Woolworths vouchers.
0: Yep.
1: Now I've got 2 million points; it's worth $9,000.
0: Yeah.
1: Half.
0: Thanks, Paul. I really appreciate your call and for the information that you've passed on. Let's keep going. Plenty of calls. Let's go through them. Phil's online. Hi, Phil.
2: Yeah. How are you?
0: Good, Phil. Go ahead.
2: Look. The big banks, you want to check this out, the big banks are double dipping.
0: Mm-hmm.
2: When they remove the surcharge so that their business still has to pay,
0: yep.
2: coinciding with removing the surcharge, the bank have put up their credit card fees supposedly to compensate for not getting the surcharge anymore. So they're double dipping.
0: All right. Thank you, Phil. I'll look into that off air and we'll try and have some more information on that for you tomorrow night. But it's a good point. We'll look into that. Obviously, a lot of these terms have been also dictated by the Reserve Bank as well, which is an important point. But we'll go through that. Clearly, there's a lot to take out between now and October 1 when all these changes come in. 131-873. John's online. Hi, John.
3: Yeah, hi. When the small business levies the issues the invoice, nobody knows what's on it. It doesn't make any difference what you put on it. So change the credit card fee to being a federal incompetence tax for the same amount, and there's nothing anyone can do about it.
0: Thank you, John. 131873 is our number. Jeff's on line 5. Hi, Jeff.
4: Yeah, hello there. I just wanted to make a comment on the merchant service fee.
0: Yep.
4: Obviously, no one gets anything for free. So, you know, you can use a credit card around the world 24 hours a day.
0: Mm.
4: Someone supports that particular service. But the main point is that up until now, people have been paying the merchant, who includes cash, the handling of cash in his cost inputs. Now they're going to have to put the cost input of the credit card charge in the same way.
0: Mm.
4: So I really don't see why up until now, we've been credit card customers been paying twice.
0: Yeah, well, that's a very good point as well, Jeff, and I appreciate all the people that have called in to make points about this one. And first and foremost, you have to be standing up here for small businesses. And if they were winning out of this and the customer was winning

0: out of this, then we'd say we've all had a win. But the banks win and they keep winning, and the banks can do without a win, in my view, once in a while. And the consumer wins, which is great. But at the end of the day, the small businesses will pass this cost on to their customers one way or another. $1,000 a month, whatever it may be. 131873 is our number. Could there have been a middle ground where these costs were cut in half by the big banks? I don't know. But it's very clear the Albanese government wanted to tell everyone that these costs were gone for consumers, but they buried the lead, which is that small businesses were being dudded, including the Labor MP Jerome Laxalle.
1: From the 1st of October, surcharging in Australia will be banned. Surcharges can get in the bin. This is huge news and a culmination of 18 months' worth of work.
0: Yeah, the surcharge is in the bin, except if you run a small business and then you're wearing the cost. Huh. 131873 is our number. Back soon.
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4: Two men have been charged with weapons and firearms offences following separate arrests on Friday.
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0: Yeah, a lot of good feedback via the text line 0460 873 873 in relation to the small business owner still having to pay this merchant fee, the credit card surcharge of 1%. The consumer's off the hook. You won't pay it directly. but the banks can still charge the small business under this policy from October 1. Michael says the banks, in my view, are devaluing the points on the credit cards, reducing the benefits and increasing the interest charged on the outstanding amount on the credit card in response to the government changes on the credit card surge fee from October 1. Yeah, we'll go through those details on the show tomorrow night, if not on Thursday. Chris says, James, can you ask, is there a small business owner that are happy anywhere with the performance of the Albo government so far over the last 4 years? Warren says, regarding card surcharges, cash also has a cost, but it's absorbed by the business. Cash needs to be reconciled at the till, taken to the bank, reconciled again, and that doesn't take into account security and theft. Card fees are a cost of doing business as well. 0460 873 873. Darren says, James, this surcharge deal is just another way that the Labor government is trying to push small business out of business because they don't like us being independent of government. Look at what they've done to stop self-managed super being able to invest in property. Yeah, we've been through that at length. 0460 873 873. Rowan says, I'm 49 and I use cash at every opportunity. Small businesses love it. Mitch agrees. He says, Vietnamese bakeries have the right idea. Most of them are cash only.
2: And now on Money News, the market wrap.
0: Yeah, it was a pretty ordinary day on the Aussie market. The ASX 200 was down 1%, falling by 90 points, 8,920 at close, the lowest level in 6 weeks. Oil prices have surged to their highest level in, I think, 4 weeks. The Aussie dollar right now buying 72 US cents. We'll go through all of that tonight. And I also want to spend a little bit of time focusing on the mining sector. Now, basic materials account for more than a quarter of our ASX 200, led by, of course, BHP and Rio Tinto. But there have been some amazing, much smaller success stories over the past 12 months with phenomenal growth of almost 1,000%. Tony Sycamore is a market analyst at IG Australia. He's on the line for us tonight. Tony, thanks for your time.
15: My pleasure, James.
0: Firstly, on the market overall, not a lot to celebrate. The worst result in 6 weeks.
15: Yeah, a little bit of a horror story on the ASX 200 today. We had three things coming together to do the damage. Firstly, oil, as you mentioned, ripped higher after the weekend's Hormuz escalation and reports of another hit on Saudi infrastructure late in the session. Secondly, we had very soft consumer confidence and business surveys. That does partly play into the idea we're set to get another rate hike, and of course petrol prices are elevated. And then the rate hike story, the RBA Assistant Governor Sarah Hunter said elevated inflation remains the board's top priority and they will likely need to hike again if inflation stays sticky.
0: On the mining industry overall, if we can run through a couple of these for our listeners tonight with an overall assessment from you, starting with BHP, the most valuable company in the country. Share price closed today at $62.55, up 51% over the last year. What say you, Tony?
15: Well, this is my preferred stock, and you have to look at BHP through two lenses. Firstly, it is a world-class iron ore cash-producing machine, and the second part of that is the copper story, which saw FY26 earnings show that copper contributed more than half of the group's underlying EBITDA for the first time. Now, iron ore is still a ballast, with iron ore prices sitting around $100 per ton. The company is printing money, but the big story is copper, due to the electrification, the data center build-out, potentially tariffs in the US, and a very barren production line. And all of that has combined to send copper prices to record highs. So for new investors, I like this stock as a personal preference. But what you are looking at buying is a high-quality, diversified miner with a strong history and a very well-managed company.
0: Now, that's BHP at $62.55 a share. Then we go to Rio Tinto, which is trading at $176 a share. Also, huge growth over the past year, up 48%.
15: Yeah, that's right. Well, with Fortescue, you're getting more of a iron ore story with a little bit of green energy thrown in. With Rio, you're getting the iron ore story plus a couple of other things like aluminium. But overall, these stocks generally will trade in the same direction. They're leveraged to iron ore and to China Steel. On a day like today, they can decouple a little. We saw China's state-backed iron ore buyer tell some of its steel mills to pause purchases, rather, of Rio's Pilbara blend of iron ore while contract negotiations continue. So there is some differentiation on the day, but overall these stocks are generally going to be trading the same way. What I suggest doing is you generally pick one core stock. As I mentioned, PHP is my preferred, or Rio. And depending on whether you want that copper element, you're probably going more towards BHP.
0: Yeah, Fortescue, $17.53 a share, down by about 7% over the last year. That would have been the follow-up question, Tony. If you're looking at those three, do you need two of them? Are you just focusing on one? Is there enough crossover across the different brands?
15: I think you can take a little bit of bias in terms of, for me, I just like the copper story. I mean, you're seeing copper printing at record highs. It is the green energy of the future. So I think it depends on your personal preference. So if you just like the iron ore story, you think that China's going to continue to grow and will need more iron ore for its steel mills, then potentially you go more towards Fortescue. But having a blend of all three isn't a bad idea, but it just depends how stacked full of resources your portfolio already is. And for me, it's easier to just probably put one or two in the basket if you've already got some and probably go a little bit overweight on one of those. So it is, I guess, up to personal preference to a degree.
0: So China, a huge opportunity, but also a huge risk with potential consequences.
15: 100%. I mean, it is a political game over there. We know that. The Chinese economy has been very two-speed. We see the export part of the economy doing really well, but Chinese property prices, which steel is used for, iron ore, are down 37 months in a row. So there's still some real deleveraging going through in the property sector. And I think that's important to keep in mind because we know that China in the past, 2010, 2011, coming out of the GFC, they just turned on the stimulus taps. And we saw the Aussie dollar run up to $1.10. We saw BHP, Fortescue, all those stocks do really, really well. But they're not doing it this time around. They're being a lot more selective and they're prioritising things like EV and other things that are probably more technologically based than just turning on that broad-based stimulus tap again.
0: The voice you're hearing is Tony Sycamore, a market analyst at IG Australia. Tony, at the other end of the market, there are some companies that have had phenomenal 12 months. EQ Resources trading in tungsten, 38.5 cents a share. They're up 969% in a year.
15: Yeah, that's right. I mean, a spectacular 12-month return at that end of the market. It is producing tungsten, as you mentioned, and August was a genuine solid month. We saw record group revenue, production up 34% month on month. But this valuation is all about tungsten itself, and the extraordinary move is driven by China's export controls around rare earths and also defense demand. So once again, we're stepping into this area where there is a lot of political and geopolitical risk. So for me, it is a great story. I mean, it's certainly one where you need to be mindful that if you're putting some money into it, it could get caught up in those geopolitical headwinds. But overall, a good story and certainly worth a look at if you haven't already done so.
0: And Sunrise Energy Metals, with share price up 869% over the past year, dealing in critical minerals as well, to $19.39 a share at close today. Tony, that was interesting. We really appreciate your time on the program tonight.
15: My pleasure, James.
0: Tony Sycamore, market analyst at IG Australia, joining us on Money News. After the break, we're going to introduce you to an amazing long-time small business success story brought to you by our friends at NAB.
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18: 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We need to be healthy.

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8: 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Golf participation numbers have exploded everywhere, particularly with female and younger players, while the golf industry contributes an extra $3.3 billion in total to our economy. Now, the company Dint Golf started decades ago as a family business, starting firstly with premium on-course supplies, and they're now shifting into practice gear through their Dint at Home range featuring putting mats, practice nets, and also bags. Adam Dinty is the managing director of Dint Golf. He joins us on the line. Adam, thanks for your time.
9: Thanks for having me. Very good to be here.
8: I got that right, didn't I? It's Dint Golf and you're Adam Dinty.
9: That's correct. So the funny story, James, when we, about 40 years ago now, when my dad and uncle were making a golf putter, they actually couldn't fit five letters onto the putter head. So they actually had to cut the E, so it became Dint Golf. And, mate, it's actually really annoying because so many people send me emails now and they just assume it's adamatdinty.com.au. So,
8: yeah, or they wonder if it's just a coincidence and if you're even involved in the family business.
9: 100%. It's very funny.
8: Now, take us right back and you flag that this is a company with decades of history. Just talk us through the origins of Dint Golf.
9: So originally we had, my great-grandfather started a foundry in Botany Road, Alexandria in 1930, and that was passed down to my grandfather and then my uncle and my dad. In the late 80s, they started manufacturing golf putters and golf putting cups, aluminium putting cups in the foundry. And from that, they ventured off to a side business away from the foundry, which was golf products and golf supplies. And from that, we have today, with myself and my brother, now own the business, and we supply and are Australia's largest supplier of all on-course golf hardware, but we also have another part of our business, which is supplying golf at home products.
8: From those humble beginnings to now, talk us through how the business has evolved. What's changed? What's exactly the same?
9: Absolutely. So what's exactly the same is just our commitment as a family business and always have had it in us growing up about service. So our number one priority, what we've always focused on, is just offering quality service and quality product. What's changed is a lot. Our online business, our golf at home business, is all online. So that's been quite a new thing for us. And that's been running for about 2 or 3 years now. So we found that we were getting constant emails from golfers who were seeing our stuff out on the golf courses and wanting to buy good quality stuff for their home. And we were just chatting about it one night, me and my brother, and we're like, well, we've got, you know, this, all the golfers who play in Australia see dint all over the golf courses. Let's find, you know, that same quality product and different types of product that we can supply them at home.
8: Is it hard to compete against the biggest brands on the planet and the brands that people see all over the TV coverage with the PGA and LIV Golf, and also the cheapest products coming out of China that are sold on a range of online stores? I mean, how do you compete?
9: So we've got 70,000 followers on our Instagram. And we've got a very, really strong following. But with a lot of the at golf at home stuff, we sell the putting mats, we sell the, you know, the golf bags and all different types of stuff. We really have a niche with that. And because we're so trusted in Australia, the majority of this online business is Australia. Because we're such a trusted name, we find that people, if you're looking at the cheaper products that you can find in China, with this type of stuff, I think it's not just golfers, but people in general want to know that they're buying something, that it's good quality, and if there are any issues, they can reach out to us and have it sorted out. Well, you can't do that online with other, you know, Chinese companies.
8: That's right. And to be honest, they're so cheap that I think people don't even bother putting a blue on and they just throw them away, sadly.
9: 100%. It's something that we definitely did talk about it, James, and how we're going to compete, but you know, me and my brother have, you know, done a lot of work in product development. We've spent times in the factories, and we've found, and it's honestly, it's surprised us how quickly it's grown in the last few years. It's actually gone crazy. So obviously people are happy with what they're getting and the service and the quality.
8: Just talk us through, Adam, the number of staff you have, what your business looks like, where are you based? Just talk us through those day-to-day costs and anything that you would highlight is holding you back from expanding at this stage.
9: In terms of the business, we have 16 people in our business. We have warehouse in Lane Cove. Our other Dint Golf at Home business is through a 3PL. So the warehouses and dispatch are separate. And yeah, where our main offices and where we work out of are in Alexandria, just around the corner from where the foundry was, 1930. So the foundry isn't there anymore, but our base is still in Alexandria, Sydney. What we've always focused on, James, is just doing things right. So, you know, we could go and expand and increase our products and inventory and everything else, but we want to make sure that we're supplying stuff which is of the best quality. So there's no point going out there, growing our business and having people not happy or satisfied with what we're doing. We're in no rush. We're, you know, both our businesses are performing very well. So it's just about making sure we do it properly.
8: Just in terms of lessons you've learnt along the way in your time involved with the business and your direct family's time, just explain some hard lessons you've learnt and how you've recovered from them quickly.
9: Oh, mate, honestly, the main thing is business is about people. And what we've found is if you look after people, you do the right thing, you actually do what you say you're going to do. I think that's the number one lesson for me in business. And people remember it and people remember good service. And when there are issues, people remember when you actually fix it for them. So that's something that we're, by it's simple, but that's how we have to operate.
8: It's crazy also, Adam, the popularity of golf and not just with male members, but I mean, it's very hard. A lot of clubs now have an automatic wait list, an automatic joining fee as well. And the growth in the women's and kids' game is phenomenal.
9: Mate, it's unbelievable. If you told me this before COVID, it was definitely a COVID thing. And what we found with golf is that it hasn't died off because it's so addictive, James. So people play and they can't stop. So the whole industry is booming. The golf courses are busy. It's a great, healthy thing to do. It just ticks all the boxes.
8: Fantastic story, and we can hopefully give some listeners these websites throughout the night, dintgolf.com.au, and there's a great range of products on there. Adam, we appreciate your time. Thank you.
9: Thanks for talking, James.
8: Adam Dinty, the Managing Director of Dint Golf, joining us for NAB's Let's Talk Business.
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8: On the text line, and thank you for all the people that have written to us across our radio network, 3AW, 4BC, 6PR, 2GB and 2CC have had a lot of great messages and emails tonight on Money News. Peter says, small business will add 1% to the goods. The consumer will put it another way. Yes, so basically the banks are still allowed to charge the credit card fee from October 1. The small businesses can't pass it on directly or deliberately to the customer, but from based on everyone that I've spoken to in small business, they're saying that that cost will just be passed on through other measures. It's a bit of a cop-out. Alan says, a lot of companies are banning credit card payments, including my property strata levy. They now need to be a direct debit. So this is going to have a flow-on effect for a lot of businesses and payment systems from October 1. Tony says, hi, James. What difference does it make? Business owner and client cop it. No change to government. Banks still make a fortune. Thank you, 0460-873-873. David says, hi, James, I believe that the banks never lose. Roger says, call me a cynic, but I think businesses would have still increased the price of goods and service even if the bank wasn't charging the business anymore. The bank would increase lending rates or decrease savings rates to make up the difference if they are forced to stop charging the business. The consumer always suffers regardless. business. And I've had a very good email on this from George from Preston in Victoria. As a small business offering my customers the ability to pay by MasterCard and Visa, there are many fees charged by the bank on my merchant statement each month. Every type of credit card has a different percentage charge that I have to pay. If a customer pays with a premium MasterCard, example, the customer pays an annual fee for all the rewards points they get for using the card, I, as the merchant, pay the bank a higher fee for accepting that card. And he goes on to explain some of the examples and says, I'm happy to send through some more information. George, please do. And you can send me an email at any time via moneynews@tappedmedia.com.au. moneynews@tappedmedia.com.au. I'm James Willis. Thank you for all the feedback tonight on the program. We'll be back to do it all again tomorrow.
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19: Good evening, I'm Chelsea Bowden. Advocates for social media reform are urging all political parties to back stronger laws targeting tech companies. Labor has released its digital duty of care bill, which gives users greater control over their social media feed. Tech companies would have to make it easier for people to opt out of algorithms which drive content on various platforms. Wayne Holdsworth lost his son Mac to online bullying and says the proposed laws make sense.
20: As each week passes, we lose Australian children to social media. Either they're damaged or they're damaged forever. We can't see that happening again. We've got to act now.
19: Another Australian who was missing after flash flooding in Nepal has been found safe. It's thought the person was not in the disaster zone. They're the eighth Australian to be found since the floods, with 35 others still unaccounted for. A child has died and six others have been injured after a single car crash in Melbourne's west. Emergency services were called to the scene in Parwan just after four this afternoon. A second child was airlifted to hospital with critical injuries and five more were taken to hospital with non-life-threatening injuries. Two contract killers have been sentenced to 34 years in jail over the broad daylight execution of an underworld figure at a Melbourne cafe. 25-year-old Jaden Tito and 26-year-old Rabi Zahabi travelled from Sydney to gun down Gavin Preston in 2023. It remains unclear who ordered the meticulously planned shooting. Fresh questions over a regional Queensland city's ability to host Olympic rowing events has fueled heavy backlash from the state premier. Amy Drew explains.
21: David Crisafulli went on the offensive following fresh criticism of the viability of Rockhampton's Fitzroy River as a 2032 Olympic host venue. The Games Organising Committee Chief Executive Cindy Hawke has confirmed contingency plans for the event are being considered following concerns from international athletes and the peak body regarding suitability and potential flood risks. But the Premier says detractors are trying to bully their way, branding them as interstate and overseas elites who think they're too good for regional Queensland. Amy Drew, Brisbane.
19: And Australians are slashing their weekly spend on fresh fruit and vegetables as cost of living pressures hit the checkout. A new Canstar survey shows average household spending on produce has dropped by 26% to just $32 a week. In finance, one Australian dollar is buying around 72 US cents.
22: For Canberra's best coverage of the NRL, join the Continuous Call team every Saturday and Sunday from 1 p.m. Now a sports update on 2CC.
19: Lions co-captain Josh Dunkley has slammed suggestions his side weren't prepared for last week's qualifying final. Brisbane now face Adelaide in a must-win semi-final after Sydney dished out a 53-point thumping. Dunkley says they're ready to move on.
23: Couldn't really fold our training, couldn't fault our, you know, mindset heading into it. It was just one of those days. You know, we've had a couple of them this year and unfortunately it was in a big final where we had a great opportunity, but we'll learn from it. We'll hopefully bounce back this week.
19: The Cronulla Sharks have been boosted by the return of Braden Trindall for Saturday night's NRL elimination final against the Cowboys. The star playmaker has missed the past 3 weeks with a shoulder injury. And in Formula One, Red Bull's Isaac Hadjar will miss a third consecutive race due to a wrist injury. That's the latest news and sport.
1: 2CC weather. Alexander Watson Insulation. Canberra's cold. Your house doesn't have to be.
2: Getting down to a low of 2 degrees overnight. Tomorrow cloudy and a top of 16. Thursday, a mostly sunny day and a top of 18 degrees. Friday, another sunny day and a top of 21. Saturday, much the same, mostly sunny for Canberra and a top of 21 degrees.
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31: Good evening, everyone. Welcome along. Welcome to Tuesday night. Very interesting news day because if you take a helicopter view, get up there and have a look at all of the news that has been floating around through the course of the day, there's one thing that seems to be at the heart of so much of it. Just about everything except one, old-fashioned pork barrelling, where they're out there trying to buy your votes. And this has been exposed again, fairly substantial, which I'll get to very, very shortly. But this news has popped up this afternoon. Australian high school students, this is now being reported across the board, their worst maths and reading results in international tests. They're saying 15-year-olds, this is from the Sydney Morning Herald story, 15-year-olds are now 2.5 years behind teenagers who went to school at the turn of the millennium. So if you're a 15-year-old in the year 2000, so you're born in 1985, the kids who are now 15 are about 2.5 years behind the teenagers in the year 2000. And if you think if you've been around for a while, of all the talk year after year after year about getting back to basics and dealing with basics and dealing with reading and writing and making sure that we lift the educational standards, we've gone backwards. by 2.5 years. Now, these are the Program for International Assessment results, which have been published. New South Wales students, a quarter of them, are classified as low performers in maths. The figure rises to 29% in reading. Science results have flatlined, and there's a whole range of reasons being talked about, but I'll quote this paragraph. The declines in reading and mathematics results reflect a broader global trend as policymakers grapple with the rise of AI, chatbots, fewer students engaging in sustained reading, and the rise of digital distractions in the classroom. And there's more information on all this, and there's even a story now appearing this afternoon that the Education Minister, Jason Clare, and this becomes an issue where there's a tug of war with the states, wants to try and go back to basics with the primary school curriculum. So have we heard this before? Australia to overhaul primary maths curriculum after record low test results. The Education Minister's call for Australia to follow the United Kingdom, where they did do very well in those results, in mandating old school explicit instruction teaching methods and phonics-based reading to turn around Australia's failing performance. It says students who use screens a lot score lower than those who don't. It does point to the need to wind back the amount of screen time in schools, a, quote, digital detox. So you've got screens, you've got social media, you've got algorithms, and then you've got AI. And later in the news hour, I heard a very interesting conversation on all of this. It actually involved Andrew Hastie, who is a shadow minister, and his shadow ministerial responsibilities cross this area. Much of the focus today has been on his blue with One Nation. But he had some really interesting things to say about all of this. We'll get to it later in the hour. But I'm just looking here. You've had the founder of Chatbot. He's saying we've got to a point now where this stuff could be getting out of control. You've got warnings from the Bank of England, various arms of the UN. A lot of you, of course, mightn't be fans of them, but we're talking about almost a rush of people falling over themselves to talk about the dangers of AI, where it might be heading. Are we properly harnessing all of this stuff? And then I noticed a few moments ago a story about this boom in data centres, and in particular, and we've talked about this in Sydney, the sucking in of the power that's going to be needed to run these data centres, and some of these might be now looking at moving into regional areas, which would make some sense. 131873, you may have some thoughts on that. You may be a teacher. You may be involved with social media. You may have some ideas on how all of this is going to pull together. 131873. And then we've got the what may be a portent of where we're going between the New South Wales and the federal governments, because Chris Minns, the New South Wales Premier, and I know everyone around the country watches each of these state elections with interest. So Chris Minns has got an election coming up next March. And it is in his interest, what I can gather, no doubt, to pitch himself as opposed to the Albanese government on a range of issues. One of those is the tobacco issue, where there's this push to significantly reduce tobacco taxes in the hope that people will give up their illegal cigarettes and decide to pay a bit more and smoke legal cigarettes. Now, the coalition's come up with a policy. One Nation has the policy. The government's been saying, no, we're not going to do it. Now, Chris Minns, in fairness, he's been saying for a while that he thinks that the excise needs to be substantially dropped. So he turned up on Sky News, which is now News 24, earlier today. He reinforced that. But let's have a listen to what he said, because I'm then going to let you listen to the response from the Federal Health Minister. Have a listen.
0: Oh, look, I mean, it's pretty inconvenient politically for me, but I can't change my view, Peter. I mean, I've been talking about this for 2 years, that this isn't working in New South Wales. Now, our police are smashing open the crime gangs that operate these illegal tobacco syndicates, but ultimately, if the demand is there as a result of the tax settings, it's very difficult to do it permanently. And to be honest, I'd rather my police officers in our state were focusing on other crimes. They have to do this. It's an illegal product, and obviously they will keep the public safe. But you think about the range of crimes they have to police in New South Wales. Is there better things they could be doing at the moment?
31: So that's the New South Wales Premier, Chris Minns, saying, well, basically the illegal tobacco trade is beyond what we can handle, and so let's try reducing the excise and hope some of the people smoking the illegal stuff will go back to the legal stuff, and some of these places might shut down through market forces. Well, the health minister in Canberra, Mark Butler, he was asked about this and specifically asked about Chris Minns's comments. He gave a long answer where he deflected. He wasn't going to address them directly because this is a Labor premier. But then we got this toward the end of his answer. Have a listen.
3: Now, I will also be clear, as I was yesterday, we need some of the states to do more than they have been doing. We need some of the states. The Queensland LNP government and the South Australian government are rightly recognised as leaders in this area, giving their authorities powers to close the shops, to go after landlords. And frankly, New South Wales and Victoria have been too late coming to the party on this, which is why their problem is worse than what you'll see in Queensland and South Australia.
31: Okay, so in a roundabout way toward the end of his answer, he's saying, well, I'm not going to address his comments, but could I just make the point that New South Wales and Victoria have been too slow to the party. That's why they're having trouble containing the illegal trade. So he's put it back on Chris Minns. And so I think we might see more of that as we head toward that election next March, because I'm sure it suits Chris Minns to be in a level of dispute with the federal government so that he can say, well, listen, I know you want to take it out on them, but I'm on your side. I think that might be something we'll see a lot more of. 131873 is the number. Now, on a Tuesday night, we do have our superannuation and finance clinic. So when we get to 9 o'clock, I do want to go through this because the more I've thought about it over the last 24 hours, the One Nation superannuation policy is a very mild policy where they're talking about allowing you to grab some 3% of your super and you can do it for 3 years. It seems like a much milder and more benign policy than the one that's been floated that the Coalition was looking at. So I'll go through it in the next hour. There's a whole lot of reasons why I think it does make a bit of sense for the people who are really doing it tough to grab what is not a huge amount of money, because for those people, that huge amount of money can make a very, very big difference. 131873 is the number. And look, I did mention Andrew Hastie earlier. I want to play a bit of him talking about AI and tech, because I think he's got some really interesting thoughts on that. But he's also in this situation where he's had to put out a letter, an email, a bulletin to those in his electorate where he's warning One Nation they might be involved in a costly fight over their suggestions that he's a traitor to Australia. He's called his critics cowards who don't believe in the rule of law. This is all about Ben Robert Smith and the fact that Andrew Hastie was subpoenaed and gave evidence along with 20 others in the defamation case. Now, he says, I won't take any more slander from One Nation. I believe in the rule of law. I complied with the subpoena rather than be found in contempt. I gave evidence under oath before God. I've been called a rat, a traitor, a dog see, and many other things. People I've trusted have walked away from me or failed to defend me. Defended his war service. He says, quote, I'm calling on the cowards who've never served a day in the Australian Defence Force, attacking my service record, my integrity and my loyalty to Australia. I deployed twice on combat operations to Vietnam and Afghanistan. I left my wife at home knowing I might not return. Then I'm called a traitor by One Nation. Well, they've picked a fight with the wrong veteran. They're strong words. I haven't seen him interviewed. I know he does a regular interview with Mark Levy. I think that's coming up later in the week. That will be fascinating. But he's got a lot to contribute, Andrew Hastie. And for him to be pilloried over accepting a subpoena and under oath giving evidence, really? 131873 is the number. 17 past 8 here on this Tuesday night.
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9: A warning's been issued across Europe for a potentially lethal ecstasy pill bearing the image of Donald Trump.
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31: 21 past 8 is the time. It is our news hour. I'm going to get shortly to this this unbelievable latest chapter in the long history of pork barrelling, where they spend money in seats where they think they can win, but it's always so obvious, so obvious. I'll get to it shortly. Lots of feedback. This one, finally, common sense from Chris Minns regarding the tobacco excise. Federal government doesn't want a bar of it. Let the authorities deal with illegal tobacco trade is their solution. How's that going? Well, certainly in New South Wales and Victoria, not all that well. Not all that well. Let's go to Simon, who's called in. Hello, Simon.
15: G'day, John.
31: Yes, mate.
15: Just in regards to the super, I think it should be reduced from 12.5% or 12% to 10%. Reason being, they've made it now, you've got to pay it with your every payday, pay the super. So it's really like 15%, especially to small business. And I think it should be 10% when but the sweetener would be to have a tax cut so you'd take home more pay going forward.
31: Yeah. Look, one of the I think there was a proposal, and this has been proposed before, that if you do this, you may be able to generate some revenue. I saw some numbers today. One of the coalition plans to reduce by 3%, and then you're generating revenue, and then you're cutting taxes. But we'll talk about it after 9 o'clock because it's a very moderate proposal they've talked about. They've talked about 3% for just 3 years. It's not means tested, but I don't think too many people on high incomes are going to be getting their 3% because in their case, they want to keep their money in super if they don't need it for day-to-day spending. So, Simon, look, thank you. I'll raise that after 9 o'clock, and I'll go to Mitchell, who's got some ideas on this one as well. Hello, Mitchell.
16: G'day, John. How are you?
31: Good, mate.
16: With your super, I was thinking of an idea. Obviously, they want to take it out at 3%, maybe inflationary, whatever. But what about if you use your super, say you're a 30-year-old tradesman, got 100 grand or 50 grand in the bank, you need to buy your own home, you nominate your super to be the first deposit to buy the home, stays in that home, then you accumulate super while you're still working. But then when you sell that home, or if you sell that home whatsoever, that how many years you sell it later, that generalised interest of that super fund or whatever becomes a gets paid back as such as out of the sale of the home, and basically gets calculated And also during that time, you can nominate for your super payment, not super, but to go to your home loan only. So you can go to super or it can go to your home loan.
31: Look, Mitchell, that's very much like the coalition policy. I think not last election or the previous election, but that their policy, I think it was $50,000 you could take out of your super and then you could put it toward a deposit, and then that money, as you've just said, goes from the, of course, the tax advantage shelter of super into the family home, which is a tax advantage shelter, and then as the family home increases in value, the super, the proportion that you put in from your super, when you sell it, as you said, you put it back into your super, so you're not actually losing that increase in...

0: a young man, but you're aware that you've got to get it in as much as you can without putting yourself on the breadline. 131873. I've got other calls here, and I did see this one from Bruce. He's saying he saw an illegal tobacco shop closed down by the New South Wales government. On the door after they'd left, the thing was shut down. On the, it said, if you want cigarettes, phone this number. That is how brazen it is, Bruce, and that's how difficult it is for the coppers, because it's cigarettes. If you had convenience stores selling ecstasy, for instance, it'd be shut down straight away. And yet the most lethal addictive drug, it may be legal, is tobacco, and it's now being sold on every street corner, and they're trying to put that that genie back in the bottle. 131873 is the number, 26 past 8. I'll come back in a moment and share with you this story of the latest. It's pork barrelling. It's what they do all the time. I don't know why we don't make more of this, because I think now everyone just accepts it. So I'll tell you all about it shortly at 26 past 8.
1: Hi there. 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
0: 29 past 8. Look, a lot of feedback on education. That story that just broke before we came to air about the big fall in maths in particular, and just generally the basics that we've been talking about for many, many years. One of our listeners says, I'm a retired teacher. We've never stopped teaching phonics because most children don't read books like children did in the days before screens. I've got others talking about the pitch for more pay for teachers and the idea that we should have performance-based assessments of teachers. So, look, a lot coming in on that front, so I'll get through that. And I've got this one from Greg, who's aware of this story I'm about to do, one of our regulars. His cynicism regarding the recently completed census Latest revelations about pork barrelling highlight

0: That's where resources are actually allocated. So the census is there, they use all the information and they work out, all right, where can we put the money that's going to give us the most votes? This is what's called, and again, a lot of this stuff is, because it's complicated, people just think, oh yeah, and it's the Major and Local Community Infrastructure Program. And it's pretty simple because during the last election, the government said, well, we're going to promise over $500 million in community grants. And that might be a local club that needs a lick of paint. It might be community facilities, whatever they might be. And in many areas, these are really important. As it turns out, though, after the election, they worked out that the $560 million was being distributed, and there was no pitch saying, all right, if you want to get a lick of this, contact us, put in a tender, put in a request. As it turned out, those who were interested were invited to tender. And as it turned out, a whole range of seats that Labor has no interest in because it's not competitive in those seats, none of those seats were even asked if they needed the money. And it's been highlighted by a couple of golf clubs. The Marrickville Golf Club in Sydney, it got a grant in Anthony Albanese's electorate, and yet the Rutherglen Golf Club, which is just to the south of the Murray, in the seat of Indi, the independent MP Helen Haynes, well, they didn't even have a chance to ask for a grant. It makes no sense at all. It's obvious pork barrelling designed to try and prop up seats that the Labor is competitive in or holds. And Helen Haynes, she's been raising this in the Parliament today, independent member Indi. I should say the report's been put together not by politicians but by the Centre for Public Integrity. So it's an independent investigation that's been produced, this report, and I spoke with Helen Haynes about it earlier today.
1: Good evening, John. Good to talk to you.
0: Just can you explain this? So it's the Major and Local Community Infrastructure Program. People had to be invited to be part of it. Golf clubs and others in your electorate just didn't hear anything about it. Is that right?
1: So, John, you know, it sounds really vanilla, doesn't it? It sounds like a straight-up Commonwealth Grants program, the Major and Local Community Infrastructure Program. It's there to provide funding to small community groups, sporting clubs and so on, to do various things to improve the amenity of the local community. The thing with this, though, unlike most Commonwealth grants, which are competitive, which get advertised and which local groups apply for, which clear a selection criteria and guidelines, this is an invitation only. And the real question with this is, how do you get an invitation to apply for this grant? What we've seen today is the release of a report from the Centre for Public Integrity that has shown that over $500 million, $560 million of taxpayer money was distributed through this invitation-only process that the government says is delivering on election promises.
0: We know going back decades there were whiteboards. In fact, I think every time this comes up, there's talk of a whiteboard somewhere. So presumably there's a whiteboard there. And of this, only $66 million of the over $560 million went to seats where Labor was not competitive. So if Labor had no chance of winning the seat, it seems the people in that electorate weren't even given a chance to pitch for the grants.
1: Well, that's how it appears, doesn't it, John? And again, the Centre for Public Integrity has done a deep dive and analysis into this and shown compellingly that what you say is correct, that most of this money, 73% I think is the number they landed on, went to Labor-held seats or seats that Labor were in the running to win. And the thing about this is that the grant didn't exist during the election program. It had to be stood up. It was designed after the government won the election so it could deliver on the commitments it made to these communities. This is selection by election. And what astonishes me is that this is really undermining, I mean, it really undermines democracy, and it just shows the political establishment thinks that they can, well, not only thinks, they truly believe and do use public money in elections to purchase votes effectively.
0: Yeah.
1: It's not just this government. It's been successive governments using various vehicles and mechanisms to deliver on these promises. But you're quite right. When people like Geoffrey Watson, people like the Honourable Anthony Wheely say, look at this and say, look, this is pork barrelling. And pork barrelling is a term that kind of makes it sound funny, but it's not funny. Mm. It's actually not funny in an environment where there's so much need across all communities, and I'm sure every one of these projects that was funded is a worthwhile project, but it's not fair if everyone is not given the same opportunity to at least put in their application, and then projects are chosen on merit a competitive environment.
0: Yeah, because that's the idea. They're trying to make it at arm's length, but if you can't actually pitch your case, you're not going to have much of a chance. Can I be devil's advocate? I guess with such a large majority in the parliament, there aren't that many seats where Labor isn't competitive. Is it possible to argue the case there that because they're so successful across the parliament at the last election, that's why these figures are the way they are?
1: Well, again, the Centre for Public Integrity asked that question and did that analysis and found that irrespective of whether you controlled for the fact that Labor already held so many seats, it still came out compellingly clear that Labor need to win seats or potentially likely to win seats were highly advantaged in this invitation. The thing about this, I think, John, is when the government is asked about this, they point to the fact that this is the government being honest. This is the government promising to do what they said they would do, which was deliver a program, deliver an improvement to a sports ground when they stood up at a local community club, and that this is in line with the grant guidelines. But when you examine the grant guidelines, the first thing that it says is that is the best possible approach to administering money through Commonwealth grants is through a competitive process. And if you are going to have an invitation only or a closed grant process, then there needs to be a rationale for why you're going to do that. And the rationale appears to be that we want to win that seat.
0: There's a very good example here. There was only one golf club that's been highlighted, Marrick Golf Club, which is just next to the Cooks River there. It is Anthony Albanese's seat. They got a grant to try and upgrade their septic system in their clubhouse. You've got a golf club in your electorate, the Rutherglen Golf Club, which has got all sorts of problems there. Which could have done with certainly, I think they've got asbestos, all sorts of stuff, but no one, they didn't even get a chance to ask for anything.
1: Well, that's right. And it was actually the Rutherglen Golf Club that alerted me to this program, because like all MPs, I'm out there in the community working with groups, helping them find ways, pathways to co-fund often. You know, they're raising money themselves, trying to find money through state and federal governments to achieve what they need in their particular circumstance. So they've been working with me on looking at all the competitive grants. They've been fundraising, and so they were watching the landscape pretty carefully about what was available, and they rang me and said, how do we get an invitation into this program, Helen? This looks perfect for us. And I had to tell them, I'm really sorry, but you can't get an invitation. It's invitation only, determined by the government, and it's closed. It was then that I asked a question in question time of the minister responsible to say, well, what's the go with this?
0: It's important because ribbons are cut and MPs are saying, well, this is what I got for you. And then it may be that under the radar, there might be a message of saying, well, you didn't get it because you haven't got the right hue of MP. And if you, for independents, for instance, people are going to say, well, why should I keep voting for an independent if my golf club doesn't get anything and they get refurbished the old Marrickville golf club?
1: Yeah, well, I think this, again, it creates a cynicism amongst the voting public, which doesn't help our democracy in any way. You know, one man's pork is another man's poison. If it works for you this election, it may not work for you next time. So then we ultimately all lose on this. And my argument is it's not a political party's money. It doesn't belong to this political party. I mean, once the election's called, you know, the government of the day, you know, going out on, and the opposition going out and promising infrastructure using taxpayers' money is, in anybody's assessment, is clearly shows a massive disrespect for the people of Australia and their hardworking taxpayer funds. So there is a way to fix this. But we need to agree as a parliament that we all want to fix it. And right now there is no appetite from either of the major parties to fix it because they want to use it when they're in government.
0: Of course. And it's worth repeating, this is an independent study by the Centre for Public Integrity. They looked into this. It's not like, and I hope you don't mind me saying, if it was you and your staff put it together, people might say, oh, well, she's got an axe to grind. It's an independent examination of this by the Centre for Public Integrity in the same way that they look at all the other integrity issues, such as purchasing access to ministers, which I still can't get my head around. So, as you say, it is possible to change this, but they both say that when they get into power, there might be a they'll be able to ride the gravy train themselves.
1: Yeah, it's tremendously disappointing. And at the end of the day, it doesn't bring us any further along to making sure that our communities have what they need. I think that if the government had $500 million up their sleeve, they could have invested that in one of their existing competitive grants programs, yeah, where everybody then has a chance to put their best step forward and know that it's a level playing field. This is not small change. This is significant money, and I think that the Centre for Public Integrity releasing this report today, again, tragically, shines a light on some of the major integrity questions that we have to ask about our political parties.
0: There's no doubt about that. Now, you're an independent MP. You represent an area just to the south of the Murray. You adjoined that seat of Farrah, which, of course, was won by One Nation. You're in a regional, rural area. So what's your take on this? Because obviously, one of the reasons you're there is people are going, well, I'm looking for an alternative from the majors. Now, One Nation is scooping that up. What's your take on that?
1: Yes, I represent 29,000 square kilometres of incredible mountains and valleys in the northeast of Victoria, from Kinglake to Corryong, I often say, John. So right on the outskirts of Melbourne, right up to the Murray River. And yes, right across the river from me is the electorate of Farrah and Albury-Wodonga, those two towns which, you know, share a hospital and share many common concerns. I think people, I mean, it's demonstrated in looking at the primary vote that happens in Australia, and the primary vote for the major parties is diminishing like a slippery slide. People are looking to see decency and integrity. When they don't see it, they're thinking, who else is out there? Now, I put the position forward that it shouldn't be a race to the bottom. It should be a race to the top. Mm. One Nation, on the other hand, are putting forward other ideas. I've never heard them on this one. I don't hear them talking about integrity or transparency in grant programs, but that is certainly something that I have been campaigning on for a long time, because, you know, my electorate has benefited from pork barrelling at various times and not benefited from other times. My argument is that we all lose ultimately when this becomes business as usual.
0: Can you see the next parliament being quite fractured? Are you, a group of other independents, One Nation MPs, Labor, some scramble to, we've seen it in other parts of the world, some sort of scramble to muster the numbers on the floor of the parliament?
1: Well, who knows? I mean, it was much predicted in the last election that there would be. No, it didn't happen. So, but what we are seeing is a shift in people's voting allegiances, John, and let's wait and see.
0: Thank you so much, Helen Haynes. Thank you.
1: That's a pleasure, John. Bye-bye now.
0: Helen Haynes, who is the independent member for Indi, that's in the northern part of Victoria, big electorate, which, of course, has the Murray to its north. And we get a lot of feedback here. When you read about pork barrelling and hear about it, you begin to understand why a growing number of people believe the Chinese method of governing is preferable. So what in fact, if you go back and my former colleague, the late Stan Zemanek, he used to sit here and talk about people being socialists and all sorts of stuff, but he used to talk about Chairman Stan and how things would be if he was running the show. I think we all think if we were running the show, it would be good. But when you've got that centralised control and you can draw a line on the map and say, OK, there's going to be a rail line here and you can probably knock off the plans from someone else, you can do things very, very quickly. So what Greg's saying there often goes through people's minds, because we've got democracy, but the democracy is completely corrupted when you get stuff like that. Now, I'm looking at pictures here, this little Rutherglen Golf Club, which looks, you know, it's a little regional golf club. I assume it's a public course like the Marrickville one that's in Anthony Albanese's electorate, but it got $6 million to refurbish its clubhouse. They put in accessibility ramps, which is a good idea. That's needed. And also they did some work with their septic tank system, apparently. But I don't know what was needed at Rutherglen. They've got asbestos and other things in there, and they were completely ignored. And from what I'm seeing from a lot of you, no one's surprised. And we will ask Kel on Thursday, pork barrelling. I'm going to add that to our list, because I think we may have done it before, but it's always a good one to bring up again. 16 to 9.
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0: 12 minutes to 9 is the time here on this Tuesday night. A lot of feedback here. We know these pork barrelling things go on. Problems of compliant, apathetic nation to suggest we're thinking about China-style government. Well, I think what he's saying is even like if you don't take it that far, we've got so many levels of government here and it's diffused across so many different parliaments, and then we've got upper houses and lower houses. If we at least simplified everything, maybe we'd get a better form of government, have fewer politicians and fewer people competing to cut the ribbons and have their names on things. And for a country that's $1 billion in debt and growing, how can $560 million be frivolously spent? Well, I'm not sure it's necessarily frivolously spent. A lot of this spending might be on good projects. It's just the way it's been handed out in such a way that the Labor MPs, or those who are trying to hold the seat or even contest seats for Labor, they're the ones who are going to get the benefit of it, and they'll be the ones who will put out press releases. And I mean, there's a long and honourable tradition in this country. If those who live in New South Wales in particular will remember going back to the 80s, there was a roads minister who at one stage, I think, had his name on pretty well every road around the state, because there's a big building, a big boost in building that was happening all over the place. And this minister for roads, Laurie Brereton, had his name everywhere. So that, you know, essentially you drive along, you see the workers, and you think, oh, there's a bit of road work here. You knew what was coming up, the sign. It was absolutely everywhere. 131873 is the number. Now, just on the question of these algorithms, and we have had Anthony Albanese announcing all of this today, these the laws they're proposing, which would mean that the the algorithms that are used by the social media companies, and it's, say, if you're on Instagram or if you're on Facebook, on social media, it tailors the material for you. So if you're looking at a lot of rugby league stuff or a lot of political stuff which has a certain political flavour, they'll start serving that up to you. And so it's all being run by these algorithms. And what they're saying is, well, you should have the right to say, I don't want the algorithm, I'll just have the straight feed. So this is what he had to say about it today, Anthony Albanese.
10: Well, we know there's more to do when it comes to online safety. And we're doing that through today releasing our draft digital duty of care legislation for consultation. As part of this draft legislation, we're acting on algorithms with a landmark initiative, My Feed, My Way. This is not about giving government control. It's about giving people control. It's about putting choice back into the hands of Australians online.
0: And that's what they're going to be arguing, My Feed, My Way. Now, the Coalition and other critics are saying, well, it is bordering on censorship. I did think, though, and we talked about Andrew Hastie today, he's the Shadow Minister for Industry and National Resilience, which has a lot to do with AI and the birth of these data centres. He did an interview, someone drew my attention to it, yesterday afternoon on the ABC, on the 24-hour news channel with Patricia Carvelis. I was going to have a listen to what Andrew Hastie had to say about this, because I think there's a lot of common sense here. Here it is.
11: Angus Taylor and the rest of the Coalition are concerned about censorship, whilst at the same time, we do believe that we do have to do a better job of protecting Australians. Last month, you would have seen the World Robot Games up in Beijing, the 100-metre sprint. There were crash pads at the end to stop those robots. At the moment, there's no crash pads for big tech, for social media, for artificial intelligence in Australia. We need to work out a solution, but Who's going to provide that standard? Is it Annika Wells? Is it her standard that's going to govern what we see and don't see online? And these are the questions that the government has not made clear to the Australian people.
12: Okay, but if it's neutral, that you're either in the algorithm or out, and everyone's algorithm's different, I mean, yeah. Mine's hilarious, yours is probably hilarious too, that's the way it works, it picks up on our interests, then if you opt out, you opt out of a left-wing algorithm or a right-wing algorithm, regardless of what your usual feed is. So it would be neutral, wouldn't it?
11: This is a great question. And the good news is that we're about to embark on the Joint Select Committee for Artificial Intelligence. It's a two-month committee process. And I don't see the rush here from the government to bring in legislation before we've had a chance with people from across the parliament, both houses, to examine artificial intelligence and all the other issues bound up with it through the committee process. And at the end of that, we'll have a better idea of what we're talking about when we're talking about algorithms, how they work, how big tech operates and designs its programs. We're going to examine all of this in detail. So I think the government can pump the brakes here, let the committee do its work, and then we may have a better understanding of what's at stake here.
12: But your crash pads analogy,
11: yes.
12: That's because you do think there needs to be guardrails, right?
11: Yeah, definitely. Absolutely. But do we want to censor Australians? No, we don't. Do we want to censor what they see? No, we don't. But absolutely, there's work to be done. We just don't know. And that's why we've called on the government to do this committee process.
12: Does it worry you that it takes like 22 minutes or something, and I might get the minute wrong, for a young boy to be radicalised or seeing Andrew Tate kind of content?
11: I'm not surprised at all. Absolutely. I mean, I have three young kids myself. I'm doing everything in my power to make sure they don't get exposed to social media early, which is why we supported the under 16 ban. It's been poorly executed by the government, and we've only seen a reduction of about 4% of usage by under 16s since those laws were implemented by Labor. So there's work to be done, and that's why we have hesitation, because if they fail to execute the social media ban properly for under 16s, what guarantee do we have that they won't do the same thing with the digital duty of care?
12: Are you worried, though, generally, that algorithms have been leading to a sort of radicalisation on the left, on the right? Like, we're seeing disruptions that are perverse because of those algorithms.
11: Most people, when they get on social media, don't realise that they are the product.
12: Yeah.
11: So the model for big tech is driven by revenue, and they drive ads to people, they drive influence to people to get as many reactions and clicks and therefore profit. So people need to be aware of that. I've opted out of social media myself. I've taken a great step back and I feel much better for it, to be honest.
12: When did you do that?
11: About 4 or 5 months ago.
12: Okay. How's it changed your life?
11: Your mood to more level. Because every time you open up that Instagram feed or Facebook or whatever, the algorithm is sending you stuff that makes you react. Mm. And, I don't think it helps our critical thinking either. You can tell it, you can see it in someone's eyes when they've been down the rabbit hole. Mm. Now, we want to balance personal freedom here, and that's really important. That's why we've mentioned censorship as one of our concerns.
0: That's Andrew Hayes. I found that fascinating, actually. 4 or 5 months ago, he took himself off social media completely. He does describe very well what can happen when they lace you in and you keep looking, and then your brain is maybe not turning to mush, but getting close to it. And how many of the stories I mentioned at the beginning of the program, young people, education, so much else, which does lace into kids and young people being lured in and sticking their faces in front of a screen and having a lot of trouble pulling it away. 4.5 to 9 now.
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0: Lots of feedback on that broad question of pork barrelling. And there's money. Well, of course, do you call it pork barrelling? He's mentioning $900 million being handed over to Solomon Islands. We know there's a $600 million payment to Papua New Guinea to have a rugby league team there. That is seen as part of our diplomacy in the Pacific, where we are trying to counter what China's doing in the Pacific, even though they are our main trading partner, our number one trading partner. Also, Mike sends me a lengthy one talking about pork barrelling with electorates. He also then talks about the preferential voting system. You don't have to give preferences to anyone. You don't. We shouldn't have compulsory preferential. He talks about changing it and having a first-past-the-post system. Based on the last election, you wouldn't have had really very much difference in the result. The ultimate fair system is a proportional representation, where the proportion of the vote gets you those proportions of MPs. Now, you look at the current polls, based on the way it's fractured right now, you'd never have a majority government. 131873 is the number. A lot more feedback, too, on a few of the issues, including Andrew Hastie, who I thought was very impressive. It was an interview that was done on the ABC yesterday, but I thought it was salient to the points that are being made today, and I think he's got a lot to offer in that area. 10 to 9 now. All...
20: 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Keep your home warm with Rinnai Heating from the Energy People, Fishwick.
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21: Good evening, I'm Chelsea Bowden. The Albanese government has unveiled the next phase of its social media reforms, but the opposition is raising concerns. Federal politics editor Michael Packey.
22: The Prime Minister has released his draft digital duty of care legislation, which would give people the ability to opt out of algorithms that drive content on social media feeds. Anthony Albanese says the My Feed, My Way policy gives people greater choice.
10: We want that power to be back in the hands of consumers.
22: The opposition's Sarah Henderson is poring through the detail and believes as the bill stands, it gives the Communications Minister far too much power to censor any content.
23: What we've seen today confirms our deepest fears.
22: As part of the proposal, tech companies that breach the new rules would face fines of $100 million. Michael Packey, Canberra.
21: Another Australian has been found safe in Nepal more than 10 days after devastating flash flooding in the region. The Department of Foreign Affairs and Trade says the person has not been contactable but has now confirmed they are safe and not in need of consular assistance. 35 Australians remain unaccounted for. Westpac has become the latest of the big four banks to predict an interest rate hike by the end of the year. The lender has released a note to clients forecasting a potential rate increase at the Reserve Bank's November meeting. It would take the official cash rate to 4.6%, the highest in 15 years. A school-aged child has died in a single-vehicle crash in Parwan in Melbourne's west. A second child was airlifted to hospital with critical injuries and five more were taken to hospital with non-life-threatening injuries. Two Sydney contract killers have been jailed for the shooting murder of an underworld figure outside a Melbourne cafe. Alex Riddell reports.
24: 25-year-old Jaden Tito and 26-year-old Ravi Zahavi have been sentenced to 34 years in prison over the gangland execution of Gavin Preston, an attempted murder of his associate. Gavin Preston was shot dead while dining in the outside area of a Kilor cafe in September 2023. Zahavi will be eligible for parole in 27 years and Tito in 26 years. Tito, who is a New Zealand national, is expected to be deported after his sentence. Alex Riddell, Melbourne.
21: Also making news, a driver has had a lucky escape after a sinkhole opened up underneath their car in Perth South this morning. An IGA has taken the top spot for customer satisfaction in supermarket fruit and vegetables, ending Aldi's five-year winning streak. In finance, one Australian dollar is buying around 72 US cents.
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21: Dockers vice captain Andrew Brayshaw has tipped Josh Tracy to bounce back against the Cats on Friday night. Tracy played one of his worst games of the season against Hawthorn, held to four disposals and one very late consolation goal. Brayshaw says he's the type of player who'll make up for that effort.
1: I'd hate to sit under a footy with Josh on the weekend. He's going to be fiery, angry. I think he'll respond as good as anyone. He's never plays two bad games in a row.
21: In NRL, Cowboys co-captain Reuben Cotter is free to play in Saturday night's elimination final against the Sharks. The NRL judiciary found him guilty of a grade 2 careless high tackle, but Cotter's counsel successfully had the charge downgraded, clearing him to play. And Cricket Australia is going ahead with privatisation of the Big Bash. That's the latest news and sport.
9: 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Alexander Watson Insulation. Canberra's cold. Your house doesn't have to be.
2: Getting down to a low of 2 degrees overnight. Tomorrow, cloudy and a top of 16. Thursday, a mostly sunny day and a top of 18 degrees. Friday, another sunny day and a top of 21. Saturday, much the same, mostly sunny for Canberra and a top of 21 degrees.
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1: Thank you so much for all your feedback tonight. Of course, second hour of our show. I did say it was 10 to 9 when it was 10 seconds to 9. So I'm sure someone would have picked that up, but you knew what I meant. We've had the news. It is now 8 minutes past 9, and we are about to get into what I call our superannuation class. It's particularly timely tonight, so I want everyone to get, okay, stop your talking, get to your desks, get yourself organised, and turn all your phones off, because we're about to start our superannuation class. Just on feedback as well, we were talking about spending money, for instance, in the Pacific. This one from one of our regular correspondents, and I think he's right here. Nothing wrong with spending money in the north to buy off alliances with various people. It's part of politics and keeps Australia as the go-to nation instead of China, which on the defence front is certainly very, very dangerous, bearing in mind that it is our biggest trading partner. And Harry sends me a lengthy one on Turkey having 133 foreign military bases, more than Russia, India and China combined, second to the USA. He's trumpeting the return of the Ottoman. So it does remind me there are things we just have been ignoring. Ukraine. The people still being slaughtered in Ukraine because of the madman Putin. The Middle East is in flux. We don't know what's happening there. And all of this has an impact, of course, on the international economy. So thank you. And I've got a person I spoke to today who can probably pull all that together for us, and we'll do that in the next couple of days as well. But right now, I know a lot of you are getting a bit anxious down there, so let's kick off our superannuation class now.
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1: 9 past 9, and we do this every week. We have to say that we are, of course, providing here general advice and information only. Always encourage listeners to get personal advice to ensure their personal objectives, overall financial situation and needs are considered. Pat Abrams is here tonight from Jacaranda. Hello, Pat. How are you?
2: Yeah, well, John, how are you?
1: If you've got a question for Pat, 131873, don't be shy. Any questions about your own super, what you can or can't do, or what perhaps you think might be a better way of organising all of this, because super's certainly in the news. 131873. You can text us as well, 0460 873 873. Now, Pat, before the news, I was just talking about, and we had some calls on super, and we were talking about housing, and a lot of the plans have been take the money out of super, but you have to put it into your house, and then you've got to go back into super once you've allowed the super to get your deposit and get into the house. This was a coalition plan.
2: Yep.
1: And I was saying, well, I reckon over the last 25 years, with the property averages, 400% they've gone up in the last 25 years, property's probably done better than broadly super, which would be the share market. And so you've brought this in. This is from 1996, so we're talking a 30-year period.
2: 30-year period, yeah.
1: From 1996, you've had... And how much... Your starting point here is how much? Are we going... 10 grand.
2: Yeah, looking at the chart, 10,000 starting point.
1: $10,000 is your starting point. 1996, if you invested in Australian property, over the 30-year period, it's gone up by 7.8% a year. So that 10 grand would now be $94,261. Invest in Australian shares, $132,900 odd. US shares, $218,000.
2: Yeah, they've done
1: $544,000. International shares, $117,000. Australian bonds are $45,871. So, and cash, $32,459. And in the middle of all that, you've got global financial crisis and a few dips and roundabouts. So, what does that tell you?
2: Well, look, I suppose that tells you that... you know, diversified investments within superannuation, which are going to have exposure to US shares, Australian shares, probably some property exposure in there as well. You know, you can do very well. And as much as we see the headlines about how well property's done, behind the scenes, share market's been working away, actually doing better. And most people would have done better in a diversified portfolio. So property isn't the only game in town. And with the budget changes now, it's all a whole new world again.
1: Okay, now, the 3%, this is, I think the history of this, and it's become clear in the last 24 hours, the coalition, now, It did a couple of elections ago have a policy of allowing you to take $50,000 out of your super if you're a first-time buyer and use that toward your deposit, but the money has to stay in the home first home, and once it's sold, you take the increase in the value and that proportion goes back into super. And the idea was, well, you're not losing the increase in value, but based on what you've just said, you're probably going to be better off with it in super rather than in the house, but you have got a house. The latest proposal seems to have come from the Coalition. Initially, they were talking about a 3% reduction yep. that you could access from your super. Instead of the 12%, it's down to 9%. You've trousered the 3%. One Nation's come in and talked about it just for 3 years. It's fairly modest from what I can see. So you tell me what you think.
2: Yeah, look, I think that is probably fair to say that it is fairly modest. I mean, it wasn't all that long ago that the SG rate, the mandatory super contribution rate, was 9%. Mm. It was actually 9% for about 10 years before they started to increase it gradually to 12% mm. in 2025 and 12% today. Of course, the other thing to take into account is it's not just the returns on property as an asset versus shares. I think for a lot of people, particularly mortgage holders and renters as well, but particularly mortgage holders, it's actually the interest you're paying on the mortgage. And so if you're making an apples-to-apples comparison between, well, is my money better off paying down the mortgage or in super? Well, how much of a return are you getting by paying down the mortgage? And you've got to pay your mortgage with after-tax dollars, of course. So if you're paying 6%, you might actually need an equivalent return of 8.5%, 9% to match that pay down of the mortgage. So they're the numbers people will do.
1: Yeah, and I looked at some numbers on this, and the history of all this, of course, it began in 1992 and it's been tracked up. And when John Howard came in, he pulled back some of the increases, and then I think Tony Abbott froze the increases, that they did eventually get to the 12%. But when I look back at the history of it, I can't remember. The original plan, which John Howard's government came in and squashed, was that the employer contribution, which is the employer, I think it started at 2 or 3%, but there was also meant to be an employee compulsory contribution. So the employee would give, I think it was going to start at 1% and maybe go up to 2%. So the employee would give a little bit of their money compared to the employer. And over the 20 years, the numbers I saw was that the profits were really good. We had a real boom in business profits over 20 years. And so it was able to be paid. Now, with productivity stalling and people in trouble, it is causing issues.
2: Yeah, well, look, a bit of a history lesson there.
1: I think it's interesting because the history of it, it goes back, and that's where we are today. It has been reconsidered a few times over the years.
2: It has, but it gets talked about in very glowing terms by a lot of people, you know, superannuation being a great achievement of the Australian economy. So, and it has worked wonders. I mean, you have people with much better retirement balances today than perhaps they would have had. But look, it's not the only thing to consider, you know, mortgages and property is expensive, as we know, and they're trying to address it in other ways. And, you know, perhaps there are other ways to address it for people that, you know, have mortgages.
1: At a quarter past nine. And interestingly, just have a policy discussion on this, because we know that for years, despite what all the talk, people like Joe Hockey and others have been saying for years that negative gearing needed to be reined in. It was fueling property price increases. In terms of superannuation, one of the criticisms is that the thing that the pension assets test doesn't include the family home. Mm. And so a lot of people then pour their super into a family home. They get into that sweet spot, which you've been advising about for years, which is around $700,000-$800,000 for singles, and the sweet spot to be able to have assets and have a pension.
2: Well, it's actually about $730,000 for a couple.
1: Yeah. Oh, right.
2: A bit lower for a single, about $630,000. But yeah, so if you have a $730,000 as a couple retiring at 67, that's sort of that sweet spot where you'd be able to access age pension as well as draw down from super to have a quite a comfortable retirement.
1: Because the idea was that you'd be able to fund your own retirement and not access the pension. So my question's going to be, might there be a point down the track where a government of either persuasion really looks and says, okay, well, let's rein in the assets test on the pension so that people have to live on their super, and if they've got a huge amount of capital in the family home, then they can access some of that to fund their retirement. It wouldn't be all that popular, but you could see them looking at it, couldn't you?
2: Yeah, very potentially. I mean, it's been flagged by some commentators as a possibility. I mean, I've heard the number 500,000 shopped around as the only non-assessable amount of equity in the family home to get the age pension. But it gets more expensive every year, obviously, with an ageing population. So, you know, perhaps it is something they're going to have to look at. But
1: and maybe the focus hasn't been on the age pension because the NDIS is blowing out.
2: Sure.
1: And defence spending with AUKUS is blowing out. And people haven't looked across and said, well, maybe that's one we can park and look further down the track. 131873 is the number. So in relation to all of this, the one thing about the One Nation plan, can you just explain to people that right now people can get the equivalent of, well over 3% of their super a year in hardship provisions from their super, can't they?
2: You can access about $10,000 via hardship provisions. I mean, there's a fairly onerous burden of proof. You know, not everyone can get it. You really do have to show that you're falling on hard times and you need to access your super. But generally, 10,000 is the amount they'll let you take early if you really are in need.
1: Okay. 131873 is the number. And so with that, you've got to go through that process. You've got to go to, is it Centrelink or do you have to do it through your super fund? How that works with the 10,000 you can get?
2: You'd start off by applying via your super fund.
1: Yep. All right. 131873 is the number. Someone's saying that I thought super started much lower than 9%. So I might have got my history lesson wrong.
2: It did. It started at 3% in 92 and worked its way up over time. 9% from 2002.
1: From 2002 got to 9%. That's right. And then we had, I think, the Abbott government flattened it out. It was meant to go up to 12%. And I think in that time, and it's now up to 12% now.
2: Yep.
1: So it wasn't that long ago that it was 9%. So that might be the argument they say, what about a temporary reduction to 9%?
2: Yeah, that's right. Well, it was 9% through to 2014 before it started going up. So that's probably where they've got that 3% from.
1: Yeah. Let's go to Joshua, who's got a question or a comment. Hello, Joshua.
3: Yeah, g'day, mate. How are you going?
1: Good, mate.
3: That's good. Mate, I'm just talking about what you were talking about there about forcing people to draw down on the equity on their family home. Like, these people have paid their family home off, potentially debt-free, got superannuation, worked their life, paid their taxes, and now you expect them to go into debt again and continue to draw down on equity, passing on debt to the next generation. I think it's a little bit ridiculous. If we're going to start taking anything and look at any sort of pension, we should look at people who aren't working for a living, start looking at that sort of stuff, lowering that instead of continually pushing that up. Instead of forcing people to live in debt for the rest of their lives and constantly having owing money to a bank for the rest of their lives and therefore passing that debt on to their children. The children are going to have a hard enough time as it is, let alone passing debt to them.
1: But just on that, Joshua, I think the idea is that if you've got enough to fund your retirement, the super can fund your retirement, then I don't think people talk about going into debt. They're talking about having that super run down over the course of their lives. That's the idea, isn't it?
3: Yeah, no, I get that. The super should be, people should be drawing on their super. Runs out, you go on to the old age pension. That's exactly what the super was set up for.
1: Yeah, that's right.
3: To lower the old age pension. I don't think we should bring the equity of the family home into that equation at all. These people have worked their asses off to pay that off over their life.
1: Yeah.
3: I don't think the equity of that should come into play.
2: And that's the reason why it's not something that's, I think, being seriously considered at this point in time, Joshua. I mean, these are all ideas that have been floated, but not a serious consideration at this point.
1: Joshua does make a very good point there, because you have got a situation where even over the age of 75, you can get, as a single, 300 and as a couple, 600 if you go into a smaller place and you can put that into your super, but then we've got this stupid stamp duty still there that takes a big whack out of it.
2: Yeah, it's a bit of a roadblock to it, a bit prohibitive, but yeah, you're right. You can downsize and get more money into super that way. But at the moment, Joshua, you can still, the main residence is still exempt. So nothing's changing at the moment.
1: Thanks for your call, Joshua, because in the end, a lot of we talk here that I think we talk about the account-based pension being the gold standard, but the gold standard is also having your own home, isn't it, which is the family home.
2: Yeah, it is. I mean, what I was going to mention about that too is we've got a lot of clients that, for example, will get to retirement, stop work, and they might have a little bit left on the mortgage, maybe $100,000, $150,000, and they'll often pull money out of super to clear that that debt. So in some ways, what One Nation is talking about allowing people to do that is bringing it forward, because they're both important assets you're going to need in retirement. Yes, one is your retirement savings within super, but the other is a home. And that $730,000 sweet spot that we talked about before, a big assumption on that is that assumes you're debt-free and have a roof over your head.
1: Of course.
2: They're both very important retirement assets. Mm.
1: And right now, because I know of going back through Joel and going back to Brett Steen, we've been in times when the property market's booming and interest rates are next to nothing, and then the market's booming. But right now, someone who's in the situation you've just described, they might have a mortgage, and then if you take that, say it's 150 grand left on a mortgage, say, and they're thinking, all right, well, I can take that 150 out of my super and pay that mortgage. So you've got to sit opposite them and say, well, what's the better approach if the interest rate on your 150 grand is not going to be as good as it's going to be exceeded by what you get in super? Are you better off keeping it in super? That's the question.
2: Well, but yeah, that's the thing. It's a big question mark. It may be exceeded if we're talking the next 1 year, 2 years, three years. Sure, super could do a lot better.
1: But you don't know.
2: I mean, if something happens in the world and share markets, you know, go down, maybe it won't be so good. So there's that trade-off between a guaranteed return of paying off your mortgage versus a potentially higher return in super that comes at a risk.
1: Yeah. And one other thing, and again, these are things we learn here all the time, is about the taxable and the tax-free components within super, which you can actually look this up, can't you? You can go and YouGov or whatever it might be, MyGov, will give you the idea on that.
2: No, you'd really be looking at your superannuation statements. Mm. You may have to request it. What are my tax components? I mean, interestingly, the idea of downsizing and putting $300,000 into super via a downsize contribution, they are after-tax contributions that feed into that tax-free bucket. Mm. And it can be beneficial to look at ways to segregate any tax-free money that you have in super. So, for example, if you've already got an account-based pension, which will have some taxable component and some tax-free component, you sell a house and make a $300,000 downsizer, you might want to stick that into a second account-based pension rather than combining it with your initial one to keep those tax-free monies segregated.
1: Right.
2: And there can be some benefits to doing that.
1: And you can have two account-based pensions.
2: You can, yeah.
1: But they've got once you start one, you've got a limit of how much you can have. So say you're on the $2 million limit. I think there was a $2 million limit that's gone up in steps.
2: That's across all a super.
1: Yeah. So you could have 1.5 and 500. There's got to be the...
2: Yeah, that's right.
1: Yeah. Yeah.
2: And you'll have to take your minimum from both pensions.
1: All right. Let's come back in a moment at 25 minutes past nine, because you're probably doing a lot of business at the moment, particularly with the seminars, and the next one is the 22nd of September. So based on what I can see, it's a couple of weeks away, the next seminar. And so this is where all of this stuff can be gone through in great, great detail. This one's at Pitt Street in the city in Sydney.
2: Yeah, that's right, 6 p.m. start.

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1: A warning's been issued across Europe for a potentially lethal ecstasy pill bearing the image of Donald Trump.
0: When you need to know, Canberra's news leader is 2CC.
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10: 131873 is the number now, 29 minutes past nine. And look, this is part of the conversation we're having here. The main residence and your superannuation is excluded. Is the Centrelink Asset Test under 67? That's right. And then once you get the pension, the main residence, but the superannuation is actually counted, isn't it? Over 67.
11: Once you're over 67, any money you've got in super is going to be counted to the assets test. But in fact, maybe a not so well known element to it is if you're under 67 and you've got super in the accumulation phase of super, that won't be captured in the assets test. So obviously, for age pension, you're assessed as a couple. And if one member of the couple has super in accumulation phase and is less than 67, that won't be counted towards the assets test. So the older spouse might be entitled to a bit more age pension if you've held a bit more super in the younger spouse's name.
10: So based on the numbers you gave us earlier, someone might have 1.2 in their super fund. Can you transfer that much across to your spouse, or has it got to be the usual limits, does it, when you transfer your super?
11: The usual limits would apply, but you could in one go transfer up to $390,000 using the three-year bring forward rule for non-concessional contribution. So if you had 1.2 in your name, you could transfer 390 to your spouse's name, bring your super balance down and potentially get a little bit of age pension.
10: And the pension card. Even have the catch-up provisions with the superannuation guarantee as well. It might add to that 390. It's possible.
11: That's true,
10: yeah. So then you'd then bring the two of you under the threshold to get the age pension, and you've got that money sitting over there in the person who's under 67. They're the kind of strategies you talk about.
11: They are. They're exactly right. Probably something we would certainly recommend getting some advice around. It gets a little bit involved, and there are other ramifications you'd want to take into account, but certainly a strategy people do look at, moving super to the younger spouse's name

0: Good luck with this one, Tony says. Please explain how the reverse mortgage works. Is it a good idea? I think there are different variations, but just the broad principle?
1: Yeah, look, a reverse mortgage is not a government thing. It's going to be with a private lender. They will lend you some money in return for a share of the equity in your home. You'd want to have a pretty close look at what the interest rate is on that reverse mortgage if you go into it. You know, if people don't have a lot of superannuation, other retirement assets, but they want to stay in their home, that's the idea behind it. But you'd certainly want to be conscious of what it's going to cost to access that loan.
0: Okay, and there are variations, but you have to spell all of that out, don't you? And then eventually, that money, it increases, and then when you sell the home or you die, whatever it might be.
1: Yeah, well, that lender will take their share of the equity.
0: You did talk about 96 to 2006, 30 years of growth, so 10 grand turned into a fairly good whack on super. Greg is making the point, you can just pick your point. He's saying here, bet a lot of people wish they had greater access to their super 10 years ago, might have used it to get to the housing market. They'd have been better off over the last 10 years as opposed to having a bigger super. Now, I don't know that's the case, but I certainly know it's gone up. Housing, I think it's gone up 50, 60, 70% in the last, say, 10 years. It would have gone up quite a bit.
1: It has done, and I suppose we're not necessarily talking about people accessing a huge amount of super to buy a home. It's really to help people pay their mortgages once they're in a home. It also, you know, an unforeseen consequence of these things could be adding fuel to the fire in terms of the property market. You know, the more access people have to money, that can drive property prices higher. So it could be a two-edged sword. But yes, you're quite right. A lot of people would probably prefer to, you know, use some money to buy a home rather than have it in super.
0: Here's another one. We have a paid-off family home which is too big for us. We'd be happy to downsize and add more money to super. However, paying over $100,000 in selling and buying costs, and that includes the stamp duty, is not worth it. Government could consider removing taxes and duties for retirees. I won't. To me, if they want to create more homes and have more people living in the homes according to the size of the homes, it would make sense, wouldn't it?
1: Yeah, that's right. It is an impediment. You know, the stamp duty impost is certainly an impediment to people downsizing.
0: And this one here, could you please explain why the government picked 30% specifically as both the tax rate for capital gains and discretionary trust distributions?
1: I'd say to align it with the company tax rate would be my guess. Yeah.
0: Now, the discretionary trusts, for a lot of us, I don't know anything about it. I've heard the debate. I've tried to follow it. There are different versions of the trusts. A lot of them have been caught in different ways by the tax changes, and people are still finding little crimps in the whole show, which could be very expensive for some people. What's your take on what you're seeing and hearing from clients? Because you have a good array of investment.
1: Yeah. Well, so a discretionary trust, you know, as the name sort of suggests, it gives the person who runs the trust the discretion to decide who gets the money from the trust, the income from the trust, called distributions. And so under the new tax rules that they introduced in the federal budget, they're going to levy a 30% minimum tax on distributions from discretionary trusts. So a lot of people have thought about, well, should we restructure our affairs? If we're running a business, for example, through a family trust, a family discretionary trust, should we change to a company structure or something along those lines? But the government has, you know, taken a bit of a backward step there, and there's a new measure in place where if you effectively change the trust from a discretionary trust to a fixed trust, you might not have to pay this minimum 30% tax on contribution. So if you've got a trust, worth having that conversation with your tax agent or your accountant about how you might set that up.
0: Josh the Bricky says, everything suits the government of the banks, nothing good in it for a blue-collar battler except wake up every day, work hard, get smashed with extreme taxes and the cost of living. I've got something to add to what he's just said. There's a new poll just landed in the last few moments. But just on working and people who are continuing to work, I don't know how many Bricky's labourers keep working because it's really hard work, but a lot of people are continuing to work through their 60s and their 70s. And I do like to mention this each week because I wonder how many people you can get in touch with and come to see you who still don't know you can't put any extra money beyond the superannuation guarantee into super after 75. There's a brick wall that starts there, 75.
1: Yeah, that's right. You can generally only put downsizer contributions in beyond the age of 75. And a lot of people think that's a bit unfair. If you're still working, you should be able to continue to contribute. Of course, if you have employer contributions, they can continue to go in at any age.
0: Yep. James has asked, for pensioners over 67,
1: yep.
0: What assets are considered for Centrelink purposes?
1: Well, it's going to be everything besides your family home and any super in a spouse's name who's less than 67. Mm. But pretty much everything else is captured.
0: Yeah. So everything's captured apart from the family home and money that might be in an under 67 spouse in accumulation.
1: Correct.
0: But in the family home, it's the family home itself and I guess everything that's there, the fixtures. But if you've got paintings, I think televisions, that sort of stuff is actually counted, isn't it?
1: Yeah, it is. Yeah, cars, home contents, they all, you put a value on those and they are actually counted in the assets test.
0: All right. Louise wants to know, is my husband and myself entitled to the full pension if our assets are less than $500,000 and we have a fully paid off house?
1: But
0: she's saying full pension? So we're saying that between them have 500 grand. I guess it's a sliding scale, isn't there?
1: There is. So 499,000 is the lower limit for a couple who own their own house.
0: They've got less than 500.
1: Yeah, that'd be full pension. That's right.
0: All right, Louise, that's the news for you. And I'll probably finish this up with one of my favourite correspondents here on the program, Greg, who says, to stay within the pension threshold might be best to dig a big hole in the backyard and fill it up with cash. Thanks for that, Greg. Put it in tins, do you, or something? That kind of thing.
1: Yeah, well.
0: I'm not sure you're going to advise anyone to do that, are you?
1: Probably not.
0: Okay. Now, your next seminar, 22nd of September, Tuesday night, again in the city. We can go through all of this stuff we've been talking about tonight. And all they can do, they can ring 1-800-40-2610, but that website's got lots and lots of information, hasn't it?
1: It does. So if you'd like to come along, please give us a call on 1-800-40-2610 or go to our website, www.jacarandafp.com.au.
0: Big talking point super right now. When you go to dinner, it's a big, do you tell people you do something else rather than leaning over and saying, what should I be doing?
1: Yeah, well, you always get lots of questions when you mention what you do. So
0: yeah, exactly.
1: Sometimes best to avoid it.
0: Yeah, exactly. All right, I'll keep it. If you're with Pat over the weekend and he tells you he's a golf professional or something, you understand why. Thanks, mate. thanks for coming in. Jacaranda Financial Planning. 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And 22nd of September in Sydney, that's your next of your seminars. Thanks for coming in.
1: Thanks, John.
0: See you soon.
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0: 19 to 10. Talkback radio and talk radio has changed so much and evolved because so much of what we get from our listeners now is through the feedback lines. Greg is one of my favourites. He sends really interesting and very provocative messages through the show. He was the one who was talking about burying your cash in the backyard. He says here, I have a wooden leg and a parrot on my shoulder. You'll never find my treasure. That's from Greg. Now, last night, Greg was having a crack at me because I was saying that highly processed foods are really, really damaging for you. And ultimately, you ought to be eating in a much healthier way and saving for your retirement in the health way so that you don't actually end up unable to move around. And I said, since I've been taught by Dr. Ross Walker, I've taken this on board. The less processed foods, the better. Now, he took issue with this Greg last night, saying I should eat whatever I like. He doesn't like being told what to eat. So in that context, I thought tonight I'd get Ross on to talk about it, and I spoke with him about it earlier.
11: John, it's always lovely to talk to you, mate.
0: I did have a bit of toing and froing with my listeners last night who didn't appreciate being told what to eat because we were talking about these heavily processed foods and the reports, the deluge of reports pointing out how bad it is for you. He said there's plenty of people in the cemetery who eat kale and banana and we're all going to die, so he doesn't want to be told what to eat. What's your response to that?
11: Oh, look, my response to that is that he's right in some ways. All disease is genetic. So your risk for heart disease, cancer, Alzheimer's, osteoporosis, diabetes, it's all genetic. But your genes load the gun, then your environment pulls the trigger. And there's no doubt, I talk all the time about the 80-10-10 rule. 80% is how you look after yourself, 10% is the appropriate use of medical therapy, and 10% is evidence-based supplements. But the point is about this. If you eat ultra-processed food, the evidence is overwhelming that it damages your risk for death. There was a big study that was published in the British Medical Journal in 2024, a 30-year study of 125,000 people. Those who had the highest intake of ultra-processed foods had a much higher risk of death from any cause and disease. And I spoke on the show last week about the effects of ultra-processed food on the brain. There's a marked increased risk for dementia, cognitive impairment, all the problems that stem for that. And we know that we've got to look very carefully about what we do to our brain. But there's also the effects with diabetes, with heart disease, with cancers. So look, people have all right, as the guy said, to eat what they like. But we really have to be very careful what we put in our mouth.
0: And as you get older, I was saying this last night, I guess you and I have talked about this before. I found something which I think was based in truth, probably a few years after we both left school. I found something that said that if you gave up smoking by 35, your body can recover. So I smoked for a few years, thinking that eventually I'd be able to get my body to recover. And I did give up, and I've never smoked again. I'm sorry that I did. But as you get older, the impact of this stuff on you, if you want to live a healthy life, we spend so much time here on a Tuesday night talking about maximising our retirement income and the money we've got to spend when we're in retirement, but you want to save for your health too, don't you?
11: Oh, look, of course, I see a lot of people who are incredibly wealthy but haven't looked after themselves, haven't, say, for example, followed the advice I've given them over many years, and I'm seeing them now in their 70s and 80s, the final decade of their life, having a miserable time. I had one guy who was one of the wealthiest guys in Australia, And his heart was so damaged, he said, I can't walk down to the letterbox to pick up my mail. Now, I mean, what's the point of having squillions of dollars saving for your retirement if your retirement's just appalling like that? So I know the best investment anyone can do for their life is to practice those five keys that I said. No addictions, good sleep, good eating and less of it, and certainly not processed rubbish, processed packaged muck masquerading as food. It's not food, it's empty calories. 3 to 5 hours every week of moderate exertion, and the best drug on the planet, happiness. Doing all of those things, John, reduces your risk for all diseases by 70 to 80%. But I agree with the guy. No one has any right to tell you what you should and shouldn't do. We're just giving advice.
0: Yeah.
11: And if people take the advice, that's their business.
0: And you're not a, well, I mean, you're very clear in what you say, but I know you drink in moderation.
11: Yep.
0: And I know you occasionally eat things that you probably think I shouldn't really be eating this, but not that much.
11: No, not that much. And I don't ever eat processed foods. Yep. I might have the occasional pizza on that's bought from a good Italian pizza place on a Friday night, and that's about all I would do in terms of, if you want to call that process, but that's about it. But I certainly don't do that at all. And I think that's really the key messages here, to just practice those five keys as well as you can. I just want to tell you a quick story, John. My wife and I were down in a cafe at Elizabeth Bay a few months ago, and one of my favourite patients, you're of course one of my other favourite patients, but one of my favourite patients came up to me and he said to me, he said, "Oh, Ross, great to see you, mate. We had this lovely engaging chat. I've been looking after him for 25 years. When he was 50, John, this man had a coronary calcium score of 1,500.
0: Ooh.
11: Okay, you almost have nothing in your arteries. This, anything above 400 serious, his was 1,500. But this man has followed my advice to the letter for 25 years. His wife said to me, Ross, I want to thank you for giving Ian another 30 years of life. I said, well, he's only 74, still got 26 to go. But he sent me an email at the end of the Sydney Marathon. He'd run the marathon yet again, and he did his best time he's ever done at the age of 74,
0: wow.
11: And he's never had a vascular problem because he's followed my advice. And this man has a huge quality of life. He's very wealthy as well, and he's enjoying his wealth because he looks
0: How
11: after himself.
0: That? Yeah.
11: That's the message.
0: I've talked a few times that those ads we see, save for your retirement, maximise your retirement income,
11: yep.
0: I would have thought saving for your retirement in a physical sense, I think that's a campaign that they could think about running, and maybe you could front it, Ross.
11: Yep.
0: We have also learnt tonight that you keep all of your friends separate, because if they all get together, oh, you know, I'm Ross's favourite patient. What? Who told me that?
11: I've got a few.
0: And we've got this debacle with tobacco, so we're talking on Thursday. No, we might go through that on Thursday, because
11: sure.
0: What we don't want is more people smoking, which would be an absolute debacle. So
11: no doubt.
0: We'll have a chat about that on Thursday night. Ross, thank you for giving us a bit of your time here tonight, and I'm sure the bill will be in the mail.
11: Any time for one of my best buddies.
0: Good on you, mate. Thank you. At 12 minutes to 10 years, we'll do that on Thursday night with Ross, but it's very dangerous. Very dangerous way to in any way say, you're my favourite. You're my favourite. Not a smart thing to do. And Greg, who I just love his contribution, says, I often eat well, but I do fall off the wagon. I resent people thinking I'm too dumb to know that a banana is better for me than a bar of chocolate. I'm an adherent to the belief that it's quality of life and not just quantity of life. That's a very good point, Greg. Very good point. This one here, I think the usual rule about moderation, if you really enjoy the ultra-processed foods, just have them occasionally. So there's that one there. And we're all heading to the same place. Choose the path you find the most fun. So a little bit of philosophy here on this Tuesday night at 11 to 10 now. Now, one of our great sponsors, of course, they look after our program and they do sponsor little contributions we have here when we talk about health, Mr. Vitamins. 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
0: Yes, I've got a few messages here. Laughter is the best medicine. That's, I think that goes without saying. And there's this one. It's fascinating. This is, don't listen to doctors, own your own health issues. He's talking about peptides. He's giving me a few other different things, collagen supplements, a few other things as well. Thank you so much for that. Small amount of stout as well. So some of this is anti-aging stuff. So I'm not sure that everything you've said is not what is being recommended by doctors. So I might run some of that past Dr. Ross when he speaks with us again on Thursday night in his regular Thursday night consult. In the meantime, 6 to 10, our TV clinic will be in session after the news at the top of the hour. But there is another poll today. And I know people say, oh, you're not going to tell me about another poll. Yes, I am, because there's another poll. This is the YouGov poll. It's released by News 24. Paul Murray releases it at around about 9 o'clock every second Tuesday. So this is the latest YouGov poll from News 24. So Pauline Hanson's One Nation, it's gone up by 4% to 30%. This is a poll done over a week up until yesterday. Labor's down 3 points, 26. So the primary vote, One Nation 30%. Labor down 3% to 26%. And then the Coalition, it's down 2 points to 18%. Now, the last time I looked at this poll, it did look like the Coalition was making some ground. So Labor's sliding, but the Coalition's going down, and Pauline Hanson has gone up to 30%. So that's up by 4 points. So Labor's down 3 and the Coalition's down 2. So it does look like One Nation's getting votes from both the Labor Party and the Coalition. The way these things are, they say Labor's leading the Coalition 52-48, One Nation 53-47 on a two-party preferred basis. The people who sophologists who look at polling, the different polls, some polls actually do ask the question, where would you give your preferences? Some of the other polls, they distribute the preferences based on the flows in the last few elections. I don't think anyone could rely on that. Things have changed so dramatically. So I might dig into it and find out which of them are the ones that actually give you a number, two-party preferred, based on having asked the people they polled, all right, well, you're going to say One Nation, what is your preference and where the preferences would go, because that is important. They say, based on these numbers, Coalition could be reduced to less than 11 MPs in the House of Representatives. And this is a lower primary vote than they had under Susan Lee. So it'll put pressure on Angus Taylor, but doesn't matter what happens with Pauline Hanson and One Nation, those numbers continue to roll along in a very healthy manner. We've got the news coming up soon.
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0: We have the news coming up at 10 o'clock. Lots of feedback. I'll get to your feedback shortly. We have our TV clinic launching very, very soon. And, of course, as well as that, we'll have the brain game. Might have a TV-themed question tonight also for our brain game. And, of course, just over an hour away, we'll have tomorrow's headlines tonight. 131873, Tuesday night. News coming up soon.
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8: Good evening, I'm Chelsea Bowden. An eighth Australian has been found following devastating flooding in Nepal and Tibet. Jack Fenwick reports.
9: The Department of Foreign Affairs and Trade has confirmed the Australian citizen who was previously uncontactable in Nepal has been found safe and they do not require consular assistance. The number of Australians unaccounted for is now down to 35. It comes as Chinese officials confirm another 12 bodies have been recovered as the search continues for hundreds still missing. Jack Fenwick reporting.
8: The Prime Minister is hoping to pass tougher social media laws before the end of the year. Draft legislation has been released which would allow users to opt out of algorithms which drive their social media feeds. Tech companies would face penalties of more than $100 million if they breach the rules. Anthony Albanese has told Parliament the changes will help stop harmful online behaviour.
10: These are really sensible reforms. They empower Australians to shape technology and social media for the better instead of letting this new technology just shape us and who we are. I hope it receives very broad support.
8: More than 1.4 million illegal cigarettes have been seized across Western Australia as part of a multi-agency investigation. Nearly 200 kilograms of loose-leaf tobacco, 8,000 vapes and over 3,000 nicotine pouches were also seized. Border Force says the products have a street value of $800,000. Victoria's One Nation leader Warren Pickering has admitted using illicit drugs in his 20s as he fights allegations about his past. Pickering says his drug use stopped long before joining the Australian Defence Force.
11: So I had utilised illegal drugs in my 20s. Never would I have ever said that I was somebody that was a drug addict. I did use them as a young man, and I'm not proud of that. We're talking about speed, amphetamines, ecstasy and marijuana.
8: Queensland's Public Child Sex Offender Register, set up under Daniel's Law, has recorded more than 400,000 website visits since its launch in December. Three offenders have been charged for allegedly breaching reporting obligations, one person facing a total of 68 offences. And Australians are slashing their weekly spend on fresh fruit and vegetables as cost of living pressures hit the checkout. A new Canstar survey shows average household spending on produce has dropped by 26% to just $32. More than one-fifth of customers admit they're now cutting back on how much fresh fruit they consume. In finance, one Australian dollar is buying around 72 US cents.
12: For Canberra's best coverage of the NRL, join the Continuous Call team every Saturday and Sunday from 1 p.m. Now a sports update on 2CC.
8: A veteran Bulldogs midfielder is retiring. Alex Riddell reports.
13: Premiership player Tom Liberatore has retired after 268 games for the Bulldogs. He told teammates of his decision at Witten Oval this morning. The 34-year-old played only 11 games this season following a number of injuries and concussion issues. Liberatore, who was a father-son recruit in 2010, kicked 93 goals and became just the 15th Bulldog to reach 250 games. Alex Riddell, Melbourne.
8: In the NRL, Cowboys co-captain Ruben Cotter is free to play in Saturday night's elimination final against the Sharks after having his high tackle charge downgraded. And at the US Open, Alexander Zverev has moved into the US Open quarterfinals with a comfortable straight sets victory. That's the latest news and sport.
14: 2CC weather. Alexander Watson Insulation. Canberra's cold. Your house doesn't have to be.
15: Getting down to a low of 2 degrees overnight. Tomorrow, cloudy and a top of 16. Thursday, a mostly sunny day and a top of 18 degrees. Friday, another sunny day and a top of 21. Saturday, much the same, mostly sunny for Canberra and a top of 21 degrees.
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0: Who knows what's coming up is our TV clinic shortly at 8 minutes past 10. Loz sends me this. You call a mate out, you can't get the pension if you've got super over a certain amount. Well, look, I think we were pretty clear that once you're over 67, of course, you can qualify for the pension, and then above a certain amount in super, you then get past the assets test. So I think we're being reasonably clear. So I hope that's because someone seems to have got a different view. Anyway, 131 873 is the number. A lot of suggestions about ways to keep yourself healthy and keep yourself fit as you move through the years. And I'm going to have a little philosophical conversation this hour, and maybe you want to buy into it as well, with our TV guru, who'll be joining us shortly. But right now, at 8 minutes past 10...
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0: Using our prize tonight, and probably appropriate because I think these are compulsory, aren't they, in the world of television. This is the White Glow Prize Pack, a White Glow Pack teeth whitening kit, a sleep grind guard, and some whitening toothpaste. You get that whole kit if you can answer this question. It's all thanks to White Glow. 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You get that, plus you get the John Stanley Mr. Magoo mug. And we are going to talk in this hour about the upcoming 70th birthday of television in Australia, because television began on the 16th of September, 1956. That was in Sydney. It was, in fact, looking here, it was a week after 61,000 people at the SCG saw St George win 18-12 in the grand final. First of 11 premierships in Melbourne, Collingwood won. In fact, TV began in Melbourne and on the 4th of November. And it was all a bit of a rush. They were making sure they got to air because the TV was moving slowly, and then something meant they all needed to be on air by November of 1956. So what was it? What was the event that led everyone to essentially push forward the opening of television? September, October, November of 1956. All in time for a certain event. You tell me what the event is. Rob just looked at me when I ran it past him. He rolled his eyes. He thinks it's too easy. You give me the answer, 131 873. First person with the answer I'm looking for, which is the correct answer, you win the prizes tonight at 10 minutes past 10.

0: sure you can see Rob and I, we're on our horses, we've got our gear on, our cowboy hats, and we're heading off into the disc now. Bill, what's the answer we're looking for here?
1: The Olympic Games.
0: Was the Olympic Games, because it was being held in Melbourne, and they did do it in November of 1956. So a lot of things happened that year, and it was 70 years ago. So well done, mate. You've got, first of all, you can use it yourself, you can give it to someone you know that works in television, whatever. The White Globe prize pack, teeth whitening kit, sleep grind guard, some whitening toothpaste, all thanks to White Glow, available in major supermarkets and chemists. You also get the John Stanley Mr. Magoo mug. At 12 minutes past 10.
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0: Yes, he is our TV guru, of course, co-founder of the website TV Black Box. He's produced umpteen very successful television programs. He knows all about producing TV. He's a broadcaster and now has his own YouTube show several nights a week. McKnight Tonight, he joins us every Tuesday. Rob, good evening once again.
4: Oh, John, it's so good to be with you again. Thank you very much, my friend.
0: Okay, very good. Very relaxed and very laid back today. very laid back. Now, if you want to ask Rob a question, look, in the end, 131873, we could do a little, I want to ask Rob a question. I want to ask Rob, and it can, you know, it's up to him if he wants to answer. Ask Rob. It
4: could be about
0: a TV show, something that's happened in the background. And we were noting after the low years where A Country Practice was one of the shows that was on it, that you can now go back and look at A Country Practice from episode one. And Graham, who told us that he discovered it and started working through it, he says 36 episodes down, 1,052 episodes to go. Now, I don't know, is that how many there are? There wouldn't have been that. I think he might be joking.
4: It was on two nights a week for years and years. John,
0: yep.
4: I have a question for you. My wife and I have been watching the show Silo on Apple TV, okay? Now, we've watched the first season. We've watched every episode of the second season, which have been coming out weekly. And the final episode of the season came out last week. My wife has been in Sydney. She got back today, but now I'm going to Sydney tomorrow for a job I'm doing. It means that it's almost going to be 2 weeks before we can watch that final episode.
0: And you're going to watch it together.
4: Well, that's what we've been doing.
0: Yeah.
4: But do you break apart and watch it separately?
0: Because you could go, when we finish here tonight, and go and watch it, and then you'd know that in that last episode, oh, I'm not going to say it, because my wife's been watching it, and so
4: it's very good.
0: And I know you recommended it, so I came home at midnight, and she was watching, I think it might have been the last episode, and I said, I went to the bedroom, and I said, I haven't given it a go, so I went and watched two episodes. It's very good. But I came out and I said, you know, it's very dark and it's very grim. And it's one of those ones where you're thinking, what is going on here? It's a beautiful mystery. But then I see there are three series. I'm thinking, I'm going to have to wait. I plough through three series to find out what the hell's going on here.
4: They're very bingeable. But here's the thing. Let me ask you this. Would it have been cheating if I went and watched it secretly without her?
0: So I'm just wondering if this is actually a hypothetical or whether you're hoping she's not listening.
4: No, I haven't done it. I was tempted, but I didn't do it.
0: Okay. When you get together, you should look at each other and say, okay, 3, 2, 1, I want a yes or a no whether you've watched it, and we'll both say it at the same time, and one of you might confess.
4: Oh, she wouldn't have. If there was anyone that was going to do it, it would be me.
0: Yep. All right. That's called Silo, that show. And the one that I have to say, The one that I really like is Paradise, which they won some Emmys. Paradise, a very clever show. I think that one's on Disney, I think, Paradise. And, look, there's a few shows. But if you've got a show you want to recommend or you want to ring and tell, just sneak on and say, I'd just like to compliment Rob on his TV show and then spit out what happens in that last episode.
4: What TV show is that, John?
0: What's Silo?
4: What? No, the one I'm on, McKnight. I was trying to get a cheeky plug away.
0: Look, Greg's got a question. Do you know what happened to Abigail?
4: Yeah.
0: Made a great impression on me. Didn't Abigail, because she was on...
4: I bet she did.
0: No, but Abigail kind of went away from public life, didn't she?
4: She did. The short answer is I don't really know, but people do... Their star fades and sometimes they just like to live a quiet life. And she was certainly one of those people. She did have a big impact on our screens, you know, and that was... Can you still believe that we did a show like number 96? Like, it's so crazy to think that show was airing on free-to-air TV.
0: Well, it did have... It had full frontal nudity, didn't it? Number 96.
4: Yeah.
0: And if you really, you've got Graham Blundell, who he's the film reviewer for the Australian newspaper, very, you know, and so he was Alvin Purple. That came out, 70s, Alvin Purple. And Alvin Purple's got, it was everything was hanging out back in those days on TV.
4: Yeah, they certainly were. You know, people love them and they're still enjoyable films today to watch.
0: All right. Look, if anyone knows, usually someone has some idea. If you want to just quietly let us know what's going on, give us a call, 131873, or send us a text 0460 873 873. Of course, television these days very much dominated by what we call reality television. And one of those reality shows is Big Brother, which was 25 years old, Big Brother, or close to it, isn't it?
4: 2001 it launched in Australia, wasn't it?
0: So it's not far off. So now you've been reporting on this for a while because they're going to be at the Dreamworld on the Gold Coast. They're now talking about a new location. It's all going to cost a lot of money. So where is that? And I don't even remember what channel it was on, Big Brother.
4: Well, it's been on every channel, but it's now on back on Channel 10, the original home of Big Brother. But you might remember, I have said right here that it's moving to some new studios in Brisbane, because basically the place where they wanted to do Big Brother on the Gold Coast at Dreamworld had already been booked this year. So Channel 10 and Endemol Shine Australia, the production company, were forced to move. But this is where it gets interesting, because Channel 10... did a budget for seasons 1 and 2, because you usually, I've said this a few times, you usually have to commit to 2 seasons because the production company has to absorb a lot of the costs of setting up on series 1, and so they start to make their money on series 2. So Channel 10's agreed to a budget. The show did well, so they brought it back. If they don't, there's usually a financial penalty. Well, when the accommodation or the location at Dreamworld was booked out, they've had to move it. Now, that's put on a whole lot of extra costs that were unexpected. And my sources are saying that Channel 10 said, we're not giving you any extra money. And so now Endemol Shine Australia faces this problem of trying to move Big Brother into this new location without these extra money. And now every department is having to put in money for the tradies to build the set and everything like this in this new location. And nobody's getting money to do anything. The people that work on the show are going off. They're not happy. But here's what happens with Australian crews. They always end up making it work. They always making it look good. And that's why the networks think they can keep shrinking these budgets, because the Australian crews are amazing and they always create magic.
0: Which, look, it's a theme of the show tonight. I started the show. There are warnings everywhere about AI and what's happening, and no one seems to know where it's all going. And again, that would be a thought within the TV industry about AI and technology, because the people that
4: is using AI. Do you watch The Block? Every time something happens, they're creating an AI song So what they're doing is they're putting some lyrics about what's happening. They put it into AI, and AI is creating a bespoke jingle for these little elements of the block. And there's been a lot of audience criticism about it, actually, that they've gone too overboard. But even tonight, I heard one. So it's certainly part of the fabric of the show now.
0: It's interesting, though, you say that because, and obviously it's pre-recorded, but you think back to the footy show where they had a band. The footy show had a band. And then you go back to Jeff Harvey. They had a band there on the midday show. And Jeff Harvey was Channel 9's musical director, and now they're using AI. Tommy says here, do you think, Rob, the ratings for the football shows like 100% footy justify having them in prime time? I'm not sure what the ratings are, but there is that relationship with the NRL where Peter Volandis is pretty demanding about the way the rights holder covers the game. You know that.
4: It's so true. Yes, let's just say Peter Volandis is not backwards in coming forwards if he feels like the AFL is getting too much coverage on Channel 9. But the simple fact is, no, I don't think they would. I think they're at a good time. I do, however, think there is a place for general entertainment panel shows, but the networks won't do it. They'll only tie it in with footy. They're relatively cheap to do because they're just done in their own studios with automated robotic cameras and the like. But look, maybe around final season you could do that. But no, would you be tuning in at 7:30 or 8:30 to watch those football panel shows every week? Maybe you would.
0: I will be next year. But
4: there's a lot of competition at those times.
0: Not this year, but definitely next year. And the interesting part of that is, and I don't know what it rates because they do show it in Sydney, but it is an AFL show. But the front bar with Mick Molloy and Sam Pang and the guests that they have and the interaction, it's very entertaining. You don't even need to know about AFL. That's a very good show.
4: But see, the best sports panel shows will appeal to people who don't even like sport. Because they're funny.
0: Exactly.
4: And I'm not a big sport person, but I used to love Wide World of Sports on Channel 9 on the weekend. I used to watch it and see all the different things. There have been so many sport-based shows that 100% Fat, was that it?
0: That's called it the Fat.
4: With Tony Squires on the ABC.
0: Fat, it was called. I think it's about chewing the fat. I thought that was the reference there. So
4: yes, it was.
0: They called it the Fat.
4: And so there have been, and the footy shows, of course, there's been so many shows that get, I would classify as general entertainment, even though they're grouped around football.
0: All right, 10:24. We're going to take a break. We've got more to get to, but a couple of questions here. Roz, where can you see those shows you and Rob are talking about? Silo is on Apple TV. Paradise is on Disney. And The Agency's worth a look. It's on Prime Video. I can recommend all of those if you want to go and look at there's a bit of an array there. And this one, when I was a young boy, this is from Tim, young boy in the 70s, lived in Warunga in Sydney. My next-door neighbour was Joe Hashem from Number 96. Does Rob know if he played the first gay character on Australian TV? I think he did, didn't he? That was one of the.
4: I'm pretty sure that was, because that was the big outrageous thing as the plot twist. I'm gay, and it was all the controversy. I would bet the farm that is right. That he did play the first gay character on Australian TV.
0: Yeah, 131873 is the number. 10:25. We're going to have a little philosophical discussion in a moment about what should be shown and what shouldn't be shown. And it does actually relate to Steve Irwin and a story that you've discovered coming up shortly at 10:25.
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7: 131 873 is number. Frank, who looks after our treasure trove, has sent me a link to the single release while number 96 was on air, sung by Johnny Lockwood. I'll have a look at that. You can't see around corners. You Can't See Around Corners was a big show. I think it might have been on Channel 7. It broke some ground. It was quite controversial. I think it might even go back to the early 70s, late 60s. So I'll look into both of those. Thank you. But at 29 past 10, it's the 20th anniversary coming up of the death of Steve Irwin. And, of course, I think we all remember where we were. It was one of those days. Now, the image there is, and I've understood this for a long time, everything was being filmed. No one's ever run it. Everyone's respected that. But there's a story popped up on news.com.au claiming that they, for the first time, revealing his dying words. Now, just tell me what the story is here, because this is not a news story.
8: Yeah, so this is interesting to me. As you say, I was on news.com.au. I saw that they had Justin Lyons was the cameraman with Steve Irwin when he died. And he's launching a new documentary. News.com.au ran a story, and they literally said that they have revealed Croc legend Steve Irwin's final words have been revealed for the first time in 20 years after his sudden death rocked Australia. And the outlet told readers his last words were, "I'm dying." Now, remember, the text in the article said, "revealed for the first time in 20 years." John, there's just one little problem with that.
7: Mm-hmm.
8: Justin Lyons was on a little show that I used to make called Studio 10 back in 2014. It was the first time he had ever spoke. It was an interview that went around the world. And have a listen to what he said.
9: He was in extraordinary pain. They've got a venom on their barb, and so I'm sure it was excruciatingly painful. He had an extraordinary threshold for pain, so I knew that when he was in pain that it must have been painful. He obviously didn't know that it had punctured his heart, but he knew that it had punctured his lung. He was having trouble breathing. But, I mean, even if we'd been able to get him into an emergency ward at that moment, we probably wouldn't have been able to save him because the damage to his heart was massive. So as we're motoring back, I'm screaming at one of the other crew in the boat to put their hands

0: over the wound, and we're saying to him things like, think of your kid Steve, hang on. And he just sort of calmly looked up at me and said, I'm dying. And that was the last thing he said.
1: DNA.
2: Yeah, it was an amazing interview at the time, but the thing that concerns me here is a journalist has made a claim about Justin Lyons revealing for the first time in 20 years Steve Irwin's final words of I'm dying. Now, that interview on YouTube alone, on the Studio 10 clip, has had 7.7 million viewers. And it went around the world. And to make matters worse, the story was even reported by news.com.au in 2014, the same outlet now claiming they have the exclusive on Steve's last words. Do journalists Google anymore? Like, if you're going to make a claim and claim an exclusive, surely you check it. Well, or do they not care because everyone just wants to say they've got an exclusive?
1: It took me 10 seconds to just Google Steve Irwin's last words, I'm dying.
2: Right.
1: And the first thing that comes up, it's literally another 5 seconds, is that interview from 12 years ago. There it is.
2: Yeah.
1: So, yeah. Now, the reason I ask you is that I'm aware and I know that that image, and everyone's respected that, and the image in the film's been preserved. No one's seen it out of respect. This is 20 years on. On Friday, we've got a 25th anniversary, and I, like anyone else, when I see the images of what happened on September 11, you can't look away. It's and then I think this has actually been choreographed by this evil scum, the way they did it, so that the whole world's watching when the second plane goes in, and so the whole thing was almost choreographed as a show for the world, and so you can't forget. But I always think this creep that did it, He's because it's the idea of terrorists to scare you, and then people were dying in those buildings, the most horrific death as well.
2: We all remember watching those scenes when it was happening in, Sandra Sully was live on air on Channel 10. She was the only person on television that was on Australian television that was covering it. Mm. It's an interesting thing because when it was all happening, we were watching it live and we were watching those planes go into the towers over and over and over again. And I remember I wasn't aware of what had happened, and I woke up, and back then the Today Show started at 7 a.m. And I remember waking up and turning on the Today Show, and Steve Liebman said, terror in America. And I said to my wife, oh, this is a bit over the top. Terror in America, come on. And then, of course, I saw what he was actually talking about, and it indeed was terror in America. But it was just so hard for my brain to comprehend that anything like that could be happening. And, of course, as we watched, we saw people jumping out of buildings to escape the heat. It was horrific. And then at some point, and I want to say it was about a week in, everyone started pulling back from using those shots of the planes going into the towers.
1: And now, the shot of the fellow actually who jumped, that shot that we did see of a fellow halfway down the outside of the building. It's just, it makes you, it just...
2: Well, from my memory, there was more than one. There was
1: one famous one where they honed in on the one, and there were others around, and I, it's just horrific. It's all coming up on
2: Friday. Is the question now, John, is your philosophical question at this point, 25 years on, do we show the footage?
1: No, I don't think you ever see the footage of Steve Irwin, but I always...
2: No, I'm sorry, I'm talking about 9/11.
1: Oh, yeah, no, I'm saying, well, I don't think you don't show it, but you do, where is the line? It's like there was a point, it's funny, when my son, probably like a lot of people, went through a Titanic thing. So we had models of the Titanic and Titanic memorabilia, and there are little Lego Titanics. And you're thinking, this was actually a disaster that killed a lot of people. But so far down the track, it's quite different. It's just what you show on television.
2: I think the solution here is very simple. I think documentaries and the like should show it because there's kids that don't know what 9/11 was. And so I think you shouldn't just put it on, but I do think that if you know it's coming, if it's part of a 9/11 documentary, you expect to see it. To go back to Steve Irwin for a moment, I agree that footage should never be shown. Mm. But do you know what? I actually faced criticism for doing that, putting that interview with Justin Lyons to air, because people said that he should have asked Terry Irwin's permission to do that interview.
1: Yeah, well, I thought that was very taste, very, and probably what you'd expect. I didn't think
2: he
1: there
2: was so respectful. No, I never understood it because he had a story to tell, and I understand the impact on the family. But it's not like the family, and I say this with all respect, it's not like the family haven't kept Steve's name and image alive and talked about his death.
1: Yeah,
2: you know.
1: No, I just wanted to raise it because I always find it an interesting philosophical question in terms of. You can't allow this evil to be forgotten. I mean, look at the Holocaust. There's people who think, you know, just you need to know that evil happened. But at the same time, the images choreographed as they were to terrify the world, that's terrorism. Now, I just got Russell just on the line with us now. Hello, Russell.
3: Hi, mate. Nice to talk to you. Actually, I've got two subjects I'd like to bring up, if I may, if I've got time.
1: Yes, mate.
3: You're talking about, first off, the main problem is Steve Irwin. But with the 9/11, things like this, I think that the problem with, I'm not a fan of the orange man, Donald Trump. Mm. I think he's trying to leave a legacy because Barack Obama, when those planes came in, killed 3,000 people, it was Barack Obama sent people to bin Laden, and they caught him and they killed him. And I think he's trying to outdo that. But that's beside the point. That's just a question for the future. But with Steve Irwin, the way he died, I heard many years ago, because I'm elderly now, but I retain memories and things like this. I heard something, or in the media or whatever like this, a stingray's barbs are reversed. And if they had left the barb in the heart at the time and went straight to emergency services, Navy or helicopters, got him to a hospital, they might have inadvertently done the wrong thing.
1: Yeah.
2: Well, Russell, I don't think that's right, sir, because that interview Justin Lyons did on Studio 10, from memory and you know, feel free to go and have a look at the... If you Google Studio 10 Justin Lyons on YouTube, you'll find it. But he said that the barbs didn't stay in Steve. They cut through him like butter with a hot knife. And it did it many, many times. He said, I think he actually said hundreds of times in a few seconds. And so they weren't actually in there. They didn't pull the barbs out.
1: Yeah,
2: that's what he said. Well, that's the outtake I got from that Studio 10 interview, Russell.
1: For over an hour. Thanks for your call. I think we also remember, of course, people have talked today about Peter Brock, the shock that you get when these things suddenly resonate around the place. Mm. And Jim Whaley was on air, Channel 9 was on with Nightlife, and they switched to the American ABC. Sandra Sully was there on Channel 10, and I have mentioned before, I remember that night because I was at the St George presentation night down at Wollongong. Jason Rolls got player of the match. I'm driving up from Wollongong, and I'm hearing what's going on. And as it unfolded, I'm hearing this. I started to go quicker. I've got to get to a TV. And I drove through Newtown, and as you went past the pubs, every pub I looked across, people were gathered below television screens, and I hadn't actually seen it, but everyone was watching.
2: United people.
1: Yeah.
2: There's one distinction between what Jim Whaley did and Sandra Sully. I think Sandra Sully was the only person live on air when the news started breaking.
1: Yeah, that's right. That's
2: Jim
1: right.
2: Whaley soon after was in the studio doing Nightline, but Sandra Sully was there on air as it was happening.
1: All right. 19 to 11. I've got details on that show, You Can't See Around Corners. It's a doozy, actually, this one. I've got memory of this from the 60s. Wait till you hear this. At now 19 to 11. I might have said 10. 19 to 11 here on this Tuesday night.
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1: 131 873 is the number. Arnold Feather was that character in number 96. He was hysterical. Another of our listeners isn't all that impressed with the new block. Just doesn't like it. It may be over the top with too much commercial placement. Everything's cream, beige, brown and white.
2: Is it the commercial placement, the AI music? Yep. Do they say what they're not liking, John?
1: Just the everything's beige, cream, brown and white. Coastal. This is Darren Palmer near the beach show. Doesn't like it. When I go to buy the sea, I see blue, green, sunset, yellow. Are they going to get their money back? That's the other question with what's happened with property. All of that. Very interesting. So that's
2: a
1: story
2: question
1: for down the track. Now, you can't see round corners, which I mentioned. 1967, you can't see around corners. So it was a groundbreaking show. It was a drama and military series on Channel 7 based on a John Cleary novel. So 1967, they updated it to be set during the Vietnam War. Ken Shorter played a Vietnam deserter. And Rowena Wallace, it was her first role, she was playing his girlfriend. And the controversy in the show was that at one point, Ken Shorter, runs his hand up his girlfriend's skirt. That's Rowena Wallace. Apparently she didn't know it was going to happen, I'm reading here. She reacted. And it was so controversial, people talked about it for days, and a lot of stations around the country actually cut that scene out of the show.
2: Because he ran his hand up his skirt.
1: That's right. It was a huge controversy at the time. So there you go. And actually, I'd like to get a copy of that, because in episode one, Gary McDonald was in the show as a young man, and he was a young man then, Gary McDonald, so he was about 8 years away from becoming Norman Gunston. 131873 is the number. I see Tom always picks up everything I say. September 11, 2001 was a Tuesday. No, it was the presentation night, and it was a Monday night, and it was he became player of the year at the presentation night, not player of the night. That's what I was going to say. Tom picks up everything. This is incredible. Anyway, 131873 is the number now at 13 minutes to 11. I'm reluctant to ask about this. Actually, I've got someone's courier brought in an envelope from Channel 10 for me. It's marked urgent. So let's do this then. What's happening? You've got some news on one of one of my favourite shows.
2: Yeah, well, it's news you already know, because you might remember that I've been telling you about Survivor, no. And I have mentioned this is likely to be the last season of Survivor.
1: Australian Survivor.
2: For a while.
1: Yeah, Australian Survivor,
2: because it too has some financial issues, but they have announced that the theme for this year's series of Survivor, which is likely to be the last for a while, is Rivals, which is exactly what I told you back in July. I said this will be called Rivals. This will be shot in Malaysia. This will be the last, but they've at least confirmed that it's Rivals, which can only mean one thing, John.
1: Yeah, I know, you've been waving frantically at Dylan. Okay, go on.
12: McKnight was right.
1: So there'll be 24 castaways, and you say because of the cost of this thing, this could be the last one for a while, or maybe, who knows?
2: I'm pretty sure it will be, because the simple fact is that they've moved to Malaysia. There's been a lot of costs involved with that. Survivor, since they got rid of Jonathan Lapalia, has not been rating well at all. It's gone down. And the word from my sources is that the show is done for a while. Now, it doesn't mean it's done, because Channel 7 jumped in and took I'm a Celebrity, Get Me Out of Here when 10 gave it up because of the expense. Channel 9 have openly said that they will look at any formats Channel 10 gives up. And just this past week, Jonathan Lapalia has said that if Survivor went to another network and they asked him to host, he would come back in a heartbeat.
1: All right. Very interesting, because I know that during the recent Soccer World Cup, I saw Jonathan Lapalia in the stands. There was a selfie taken with King George Mladenov. So he's kept up with the Survivor, all the whole Survivor world. So there you go, and they're at the soccer. All right, let's take another break, because, and what you're saying there, and I did know a bit about this, because it's Rivals, and the people are being matched with someone of similar strength, physicality, intelligence, drive, and charisma. So they accepted me, but they couldn't find anyone to match me with. I'm not sure if that's good or bad. Anyway, they said, mate, we can't find someone who's bald and scatty and all over the shop. Unfortunately, you're not in. So I'm going to be here while they're over there filming the show.
2: They've already filmed it.
1: Oh, have they?
2: Or are filming it.
1: Can you not undermine my lies here, please?
2: Oh, sorry.
1: I'll tell you what happens in silo if you don't stop. 10:30 to 11.
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1: 8 minutes to 11 is the time. Look, we've talked about the 70th anniversary of television. So there's a big special Channel 9's running and they've got a pretty impressive promo, you tell me, Rob, which we can only play the audio, surprisingly, because we're a radio show. But
2: I know, but what this does is it shows the behind the scenes that which has been faked up, but it takes you to that moment where they were making TV, saying it'll never last, and getting the crews coming around. 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
24: Good evening and welcome to television.
1: Yeah, there it is. It's interesting you say...
2: It sounded pretty good, but it looks even better.
1: Interesting you say that, you know, people... Because we heard my first show from 1926, and I have been going through the archives. We're going to play a few of the old shows I did, and I was on air the next day, and a lot of the talkback callers in 1956 on 2GB were saying, this is not going to last, and, of course, it was in our interest to put it down, because this was the medium we were going to be competing with.
2: Yeah, absolutely. And look, Channel 9 has a 70 years of television special tomorrow at 8:45. It's a two-parter over the next two Wednesdays. I wanted them to do a big live event show, but they've done a clip show, so I'm not holding my breath that it's going to be that great. But at least they're celebrating 70 years of TV. 60 years, no one did anything. I did something on Studio 10 about it, a big live show, but... the TV network seemed hesitant then, but it's nice to see Channel 9 do something special as far as a promo goes.
1: For I'm told
2: it.
1: It's AI.
2: And
1: is
2: did
1: that,
2: you
1: is
2: know?
1: It AI thing? Is it AI? Because, oh, I don't know. Is it?
2: Oh, there'd be some AI in there. Yeah. But Bruce Gyngell, that famous clip we've seen, that wasn't actually the recording of the first night. That wasn't recorded. He had to refilm it later. Mm. And apparently on the actual night, he wasn't as polished and was a little bit sweaty.
1: Interesting. Well, not surprising, really. Well, apparently it's AI generated. So anyway, I haven't seen it. So, and look, Tom, who keeps me on, I've been doing shows for 100 years here. And so, look, it's interesting because the reason I reckon my mind thought it was a Monday night was because it was a presentation night for the team, and they were playing in a semi-final the following Saturday. And I thought, well, they can't be doing it on a Tuesday, because the player of the year, when he got his award before he knew what was happening in New York, actually he looked a bit hammered, actually. And I'm thinking, gee, I hope he's going to be all right for Saturday. And that, of course, by the time the next morning, all of that had disappeared into the ether, and we were concerned about what was happening on the other side of the world.
2: Absolutely.
1: My name's Magooly. What's yours? It was Gordon Chater and John Million.
2: Mm-hmm.
1: Look, there's so many great memories from our listeners. We might keep all of these for next week, Rob. And I'm sure you'll be able to tell me next week you got something else right. And McKnight Tonight is your...
2: We can only hope.
1: That you can watch Rob's show. Make sure you watch it. It's McKnight Tonight on YouTube. Thanks, mate. We'll do it again next week. Thank you.
2: Thank you,
0: need
2: my friend.
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30: Good evening, I'm Chelsea Bowden.
4: The opposition believes Labor's digital duty of care legislation hands the federal government too much power. Social media users would be able to opt out of an algorithm which drives content on their feed. Tech companies would also face $100 million fines if they breach the rules. But Liberal Senator Sarah Henderson says the proposed legislation also gives the Communications Minister the ability to censor information.
6: The Minister is giving herself the power to shut down almost anything that she considers to be seriously harmful online. This is very, very concerning, and what we've seen today confirms our deepest fears.
4: Another Australian who was missing after floods in Nepal has been found safe. It's believed the person was not in the disaster zone. They've told the Department of Foreign Affairs and Trade they don't require consular assistance. They're the eighth Australian found since the flooding, with 35 others still unaccounted for. Westpac has changed its interest rate forecast and now believes an increase is on the cards in November. Such a move would increase the official cash rate to 4.6%, the highest level in 15 years. Westpac's forecast means that all four major banks are now expecting a rate hike before Christmas. A child has died and six others have been injured after a single car crash in Melbourne's West. Emergency services were called to the scene in Parwan just after 4 o'clock this afternoon. A second child was airlifted to hospital with critical injuries, while five more were taken to hospital. Authorities have seized millions of dollars worth of illegal cigarettes and vapes across Western Australia and the Northern Territory. Jack Fenwick reports.
7: Nearly 2 million cigarettes and thousands of vapes have been confiscated in a massive multi-agency blitz. Operation Tempest targeted 66 locations across Western Australia and the Northern Territory, including shops, storage facilities and car yards. Border Force says the products have a street value of $800,000 and nearly $4 million in foregone taxes. 66 people of interest have been identified, with applications now underway to shut down 15 businesses linked to organised crime. Jack Fenwick reporting.
4: And there's further concerns about the suitability of Rockhampton's Fitzroy River to host rowing events during the 2032 Olympics. The Brisbane Games Committee is believed to be considering a contingency plan if the river floods, but the president of World Rowing says athletes have raised concerns with the river's safety. In finance, one Australian dollar is buying around 72 US cents.
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4: Lions co-captain Josh Dunkley has slammed suggestions his side weren't prepared for last week's qualifying final. Brisbane now face Adelaide in a must-win semi-final after Sydney dished out a 53-point thumping. Dunkley says they're ready to move on.
9: Couldn't really fault our training, couldn't fault our, you know, mindset heading into it. It was just one of those days. You know, we've had a couple of them this year, and unfortunately it was in a big final where we had a great opportunity, but we'll learn from it. You don't lose, you learn, and we'll hopefully bounce back this week.
4: The Sharks have been boosted by the return of Braden Trindall for Saturday night's elimination final against the Cowboys. The star playmaker has missed the past 3 weeks with a shoulder injury. And top seed Alexander Zverev has moved into the US Open quarterfinals with a comfortable straight sets of victory. That's the latest news and sport.
10: 2CC weather. Alexander Watson Insulation. Canberra's cold. Your house doesn't have to be.
0: Getting down to a low of 2 degrees overnight. Tomorrow, cloudy and a top of 16. Thursday, a mostly sunny day and a top of 18 degrees. Friday, another sunny day and a top of 21. Saturday, much the same, mostly sunny for Canberra and a top of 21 degrees.
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Good evening, everyone. Welcome along. It is 8 minutes past 11, final hour of our show here on this Tuesday night. Tomorrow's headlines shortly. Thanks for all the feedback we had for our TV clinic, as I like to call it. Very interesting series of messages from one of our listeners who seems to have known a lot of people back in the past. Mike Walsh was with Mike Walsh in Penrith. Of course, the great Mike Walsh was one of the great TV pioneers, really, in terms of daytime television. He was also a huge star on radio and then into cinemas with the Cremorne Orpheum in Cremorne, surprisingly, which is this beautiful cinema there. He's saying he was feeling that people like him and other were obsolete and the future was smutty. This in the 70s. I'm not sure that happened in the... Remember that the Doug Mulray show was taken off air by Kerry Packer, and that was in the 90s. So it took a while, but thank you for the feedback. People talk about The Box, which was another TV show that was around the same time as number 96. And also, I mentioned that show, My Name's Magooly, What's Yours? That was with Gordon Chater and the great John Mellion. It had a wonderful theme, and the opening sequence was at the end of Darling Street, Balmain, and quite a different Sydney where you had essentially a working harbour at that stage when that show went to air. 9 minutes past 11 is the time here on this Tuesday night. There's a lot to talk about on the front pages, so let's get into it right now.

0: Now, front pages, Courier Mail tomorrow. They have a finals poster of the Cowboys, of course. Cowboys competing in the final on this coming weekend. So there's that one there. But their main story, again, we're 6 years away from the Olympics and this controversy over the rowing at Rockhampton. The 2032 Olympics and Paralympics in Rockhampton. Now, rowing Queensland is in the middle of a storm because next weekend the school state championships are being held. So it's a big, big rowing event. And obviously events like this over the 6 years up to the Olympics are going to be used to essentially test the venue. Now, they're fielding complaints from parents who can't get accommodation in Rockhampton for the school state championships. World rowing officials have been raising logistical concerns of having the 2032 Olympic and Paralympics in Rockhampton. Now, the Premier today, he called them interstate and overseas elites who are trying to bully their way because they don't want to go to regional Queensland. But the story here in the Courier Mail suggests that the city of 82,000 is struggling to accommodate just 800 student rowers and their families and raises fresh questions about Rockhampton being the right choice for the equal third biggest sport in terms of participation at any Olympics. I wasn't aware of that. Rowing. Rowing is very, very big now. So the rowing president, Jean-Christophe Roland, has said he would have the final say on all of this. So there it is on the front page of the Courier Mail. If you're living in Brisbane, you're going to see a lot of stories in the 6 years leading up to the Olympics. Strap in, because that's what happened in Sydney. They've got the story that's on the front page of a couple of our papers. This is a report that emerged earlier this evening, which gives a very, very big thumbs down, in particular in maths for Australian students. I'll go through that shortly when I get to the front page of a couple of our other papers, and they also feature the Courier Mail chilling images of the triple murderer Darryl Young posing with wind farm workers just hours after slaying his neighbours, and that's been revealed, and it was shown to the jury today at that trial. So that's the Courier Mail. Now, the Telegraph in Sydney, they've got the story on their front page, and I'll give you more details shortly because it's one that is going to be talked about for most of tomorrow. This is this report card on current students who seem to have gone 2 to 3 years behind those who are at the equivalent stage back in the year 2000. Headline says, State Fails Our Kids. New South Wales students are now more than 2 years behind their parents' generation in maths and reading by the age of 15, new research shows, with standards dropping to their lowest levels on record. So there's that one on the front page of the Telegraph, and they've got the whole algorithm story with their food writer James Morrow writing the algorithm of Labor egos. That's the Telegraph. Then you go to the Sydney Morning Herald. They've got a full detail coverage of this this report. Their headline says, Test scores plummet. Maths reading results drop. Science flatlines. AI threat to learning. Now, I don't think we can understate the impact of AI and technology on these results because we've got warnings about this happening everywhere. It says, high school students have recorded their worst maths and reading results in international tests, and 15-year-olds are now 2.5 years behind teenagers who went to school at the turn of the century. This is the Program for International Assessment Results, showing nearly a quarter of all New South Wales students are now classified as low performers. In maths, while the figure rises to 29% in reading, science results have flatlined. Now, the declines in reading and maths reflect a global trend. And look, we're not doing well, and the UK in particular has taken a different approach, and they have done well. But around the world, this is happening, and policymakers are grappling with the rise of AI, fewer students engaging in sustained reading, and the rise of digital distractions in the classroom. Australia ranked 11th in the world for reading and science, 17th for maths in the tests, which sat by 760,000 pupils in 91 countries last year. In maths, Australia was outperformed by Singapore, Poland, the UK. Reading, students in New Zealand, Ireland and Estonia all recorded higher scores. It's interesting because I know that when you go through social media, there's things that pop up all of the time. I see an ad where there's one ad I've seen, and there's quite a few apps where there's a young person, I think a couple of young people are walking along, and there's one of those book libraries that, you know, they have a little box and it's a little community library that sits on the street corner, and a fellow reaches for the book, and I think it's a girl, I might get in reverse, but he reaches for the book and the other person's I wanted that book. He says, I'm just going to take a photo of it. And apparently with this app, you can take a photo of the cover of the book, and the app will then, using AI and memory, essentially churn out the audiobook. So I guess the question is, I mean, is there copyright involved there? But again, people aren't reading, and they're being taught and shown how to get around reading, and maybe this is an example of the result of all of that. Then you've got this announcement today by Anthony Albanese. War on algorithms revives free speech feud. Labor will clash with the coalition over ministers' power to police harmful online content. Unveiling a new crackdown on addictive algorithms that taps global momentum on digital regulation and could draw pushback from the Trump administration. So this is a situation where there are these algorithms in there. They are determining what you see, and they throw a lot of content at you. And the argument is that you should be allowed to say, well, I don't want the algorithm pushing this stuff at me. I'll just take the stuff as it comes. I'm not really sure how that constitutes a free speech issue. It is essentially saying we don't want this stuff being pushed by these algorithms, but the question then is going to be, who's administering it? Is the government involved? How does it decide which algorithms can be pulled back? So, and there is some discretion that the minister has on this. So there are some concerns. There is a parliamentary inquiry looking into this. You wouldn't want to rush into it, but it is going to lead to some sort of standoff with Donald Trump when Anthony Albanese meets up with him next, so we can look forward to that one, maybe. Now, that's the Sydney Morning Herald, the Australian newspaper. They've got that story on the front page. In fact, they've followed that story up because they've got Jason Clare, the Education Minister. He is now saying, as a result of these results and these findings, that Australia should follow the UK in mandating old-school explicit instruction teaching methods and phonics-based reading to turn around Australia's failing performance. He's calling for a digital detox in schools, said the alarming new data showed more kids are online, and the more they're online, the more their results decline. Students who use screens a lot score lower than those who don't. Does point to the need to wind back the amount of screen time in schools. So he's describing it as a digital detox. This report found chaotic classrooms, truancy and bullying were rife in Australian schools. It's a pretty extensive report, and much of what you're hearing, you're going to be listening to it and going, thanks, Scoop, we knew that. Noise and disorder during lessons was reported by 41% of the 15,000 Australian teenagers surveyed. It's a figure 30% higher than the average across industrialised nations. You've only got to open the lines and get feedback from people who are in the teaching profession who talk about this. It's a real problem that kids feel they've got a licence to behave in that way, and this report would seem to reinforce that. The main story in The Australian, again, is the complexity of tax. They're featuring their front page. This is to do with trusts. So it's not a huge number of people involved in trusts, but it generates a lot of headlines. So the proposed exemption on a new $45 billion tax hike has created a tax on newborns, it says here. So if a newborn's added to a trust after 2028, business is saying that the exemption, the minimum 30% tax, would be waived because, and they're saying, adding a newborn child into the trust after the cutoff date of July 2028 would revoke the exemption and leave the entire first year's trust income taxed at 47% with a subsequent 30% minimum each year after that. So again, if you're someone who's up to your armpits in stories and concern about trusts and how you can reduce your tax, you'll want to have a look at that one. It's across the front page of the Australian newspaper. And really, the instability around the world, it's almost been pushed to the side. Ukraine. I'm going to revisit Ukraine in the next few days. I've been speaking to some people about it. Middle East is still unstable. Then you've got this is part of a series The Australian's doing on the legacy of 9/11. It says, the ultimate strategic threat to the US and Australia is not an invasion of Taiwan, but a Chinese standoff with Japan if Beijing's ancient enemy goes to the island's aid. This is coming from a former top security diplomat raising this spectre and talking about what could possibly create chaos in the world 25 years on from 9/11. So I guess what he's doing is he's got himself a headline there by saying, well, actually, the real problem is going to be if they try and take over Taiwan and then Japan comes to their aid, then Japan might be involved in a standoff with China. And then the question is, where does Australia and the United States and others fit in? So that's the front page of The Australian. And they've also got this story about One Nation's Victorian leader. This is Warren Pickering. Now, The Australian's been running these stories for a few days, digging into the background of Warren Pickering. They describe him in their headline here as One Nation's liar for hire. Now, remember, One Nation ran that campaign, Fire the Liar. So The Australian, which has been running a lot of critical stories about One Nation, they've got this headline saying One Nation's liar for hire, an allusion to the Fire the Liar campaign. They say, well, they call him an aspiring premier because he's the leader of One Nation. He does admit using amphetamine. He's got a criminal past. But on the 21st of August, they've got him saying all the allegations are false. But then today, he said, yes, I used ecstasy, amphetamines, and there was some sexual behaviour. There was serial drink driving. That's all in my past. I'm putting it in my past. People can be redeemed. So he will lead the party to the election in November, despite admitting he took amphetamines, drove while over the alcohol limit, and engaged in sexual deviance while bringing up four children with their ice-addicted mother. That's some headline and some first paragraph. He broke his silence over the chaotic life he led in his 20s, confirming allegations by his former lover and living partner of 18 years that he used amphetamine, ecstasy, marijuana, and explored his sexuality while they were together. So all of this has been reported in The Australian. He's been denying it. Some of his supporters have been coming in behind him. And now today he said, well, yeah, it all happened, but it was a long time ago. And people can change. So that's the front page there. And I will mention in that context, because the Victorian election's up in November, there was another poll tonight. This is the fortnightly YouGov poll. News 24 releases it during Paul Murray's show. It shows One Nation's primary vote is up to 30%. Labor's down 4%, down to 26%. So 30% One Nation, 26% Labor, and the coalition's dropped a couple of points down to 18%. According to YouGov, when they try and distribute preferences, Labor would have a narrow win over both One Nation and the coalition. And intriguingly, when the people who are in this poll are asked, well, who's the preferred prime minister, Anthony Albanese is preferred over both Pauline Hanson and Angus Taylor. So go figure. That's the latest YouGov poll. And I'll go across to the Financial Review. They've got a story. This is this issue about this huge building crash in Western Sydney. Now, it was all underwritten by Private Finance. It says here, one of the country's biggest private credit funds is struggling to find a buyer for a giant residential construction site in Sydney's west after the project developer defaulted on a $270 million loan, leaving the property on the market and putting the real estate industry on edge over valuations. It's called the Ovation Quarter. It was a development which was planned for some 3,600 apartments. It's on the market amid the collapse of Bathla, and there are more than 170 parcels of development land up for grabs. So there's a fire sale of a whole lot of land and partially completed properties. That is shaking the real estate industry. That's on the front page of the Financial Review. And they've also got, and this is interesting, if you watch the 7:30 report tonight, they had the deputy governor of the Reserve Bank. He was on 7:30 report and he was talking about inflation being the big issue. He doesn't think the economy's in such bad shape and they're not sure the housing market's necessarily going to keep going down. There'll be a floor, but they're concerned about inflation. He was saying people are terrified about inflation. And then you've got now Assistant Governor Sarah Hunter. She's on the front page of the Financial Review. A slump in the housing market's hurting the broader economy. Rejected developers' claims is pushing the country into recession, but she says the board could increase interest rates later this month given persistent cost increases and we are concerned about inflation. So you can't tell me that's not coordinated. The deputy governor and the assistant governor, both in the media in the last 6 hours or so, both with the message that we think inflation is too high, and we're leaning toward an increase in interest rates. Now, there's nine of them on that Reserve Bank board. They're two of them, and that's the message they put out. It sounds to me like they're softening us up for something that is looking increasingly inevitable. That's what people are going to be talking about tomorrow, 24 and a half after 11 now.
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3: 28 past 11. Look, just I mentioned this because I did mention it last night, and it's one of those Murphy's Law stories. I mentioned briefly last night that I had lost something, and it was a small one of these Rode lapel mics. They're quite cool, and it's about the size of an Apple iPad case, Apple AirPod case, their earpiece thing. It was very small, and I spent the weekend. I turned the place upside down, looked through my car, even came in here, turning the desk upside down. So I'm in here, and I said last night, well, the way to guarantee that you're going to find them is to go and buy a replacement, which I did. And within a few hours of finding the replacement, I'm talking to Dylan in here, who tells me he was here last week and he saw them over in the corner here, and then they're no longer there. And I'm thinking, well, who's knocked them off? McLaren? Fordham? And then I looked, I hadn't seen this. There's a little drawer here. I opened the drawer and there they were. So I can guarantee you it's Murphy's Law. As soon as you lose something, go and replace it and you'll find wherever you've lost it and you'll end up with two, the way I have. Phil O'Neill, you must have had experiences like that.
4: Well, I did blame Ben Fordham. Evening, John, but now I take that back. I blame you for not looking where you thought you'd put it.
3: Just maybe, Rockhampton, this story, the big story in Queensland, is on the front page of the Courier Mail, hosting the rowing for the Olympics. A lot of the rowers don't want it. I've got a couple of messages. Glenn, talking about the Fitzroy River. The story is about crocodiles there in the Fitzroy River.
4: Yep.
3: And then I've got a listener who says they spent 14 years GM of radio in Rockhampton, not suited for an Olympic event. I think I've been to Rockhampton. I didn't find Rockhampton that bad, but he reckons ordinary landscape, nests of crocodile eggs, not all that happy about the accommodation because they can't accommodate even a school.
4: Mm.
3: They can't even accommodate a school, a school event coming up this weekend. But well, it's a great place, actually, and aren't we on, we're on 4RO. We are. So they're listening to us now in Rockhampton. Get behind the place and stage the rowing. And Phil knows we could be world records broken because there's a crocodile chasing you, and you're in a. If I'd been at Penrith when I was rowing in the second eight at Sydney High, I didn't make the first eight, and there was a crocodile coming after us, we'd have gone very fast.
4: Is that not the most Australian thing for people overseas to watch that, though, to watch the rowing and to see a crocodile suddenly appear? And you know who you'd need to have the commentary. Unfortunately, he's no longer with us, and that would be Steve Irwin. He's like, you know, he could go, and crikey, they've got a crocus after them. He's got him. He's got him on the stern. He's got one of the rowers. He's going under.
3: You know he'll be calling the rowing in Rockhampton.
4: Levy?
3: Bob will be doing it.
4: Oh, right. Okay. I thought Levy
3: he'll
4: might
3: probably
4: be
3: calling everything.
4: Yeah, that's true. Exactly.
3: Now, what have you got for us?
4: Well, don't be afraid, but there could be a doomsday asteroid coming up, and it's on a Friday the 13th. It's in 2029. It's nicknamed after Apophos, which was the god of thunder. So, I mean, all this comes together, and I know how much you love that documentary with Bruce Willis, Armageddon.
3: No, let me take a step back, because I remember when Contact came out, which was based on SETI, Search for Extraterrestrial Intelligence.
4: Yep.
3: And the man that was running SETI then was, and you'd never forget his name, Seth Shostak.
4: Mm.
3: So I interviewed him, and it was Contact, and you had an amazing story. And so I asked the question about, okay, are we keeping an eye on these things? And we're making sure that we know when they're heading our way.
4: Mm.
3: And he suggested that there have been a little, you know, budgets had been tight. And so we were keeping an eye on some of the sky, but not all of it. And so the idea that this thing could emerge and it might be a little bit too late to do anything was very possible.
4: There was an asteroid yesterday that hit Western Australia. Did you know that?
3: Are we in the afterlife or something?
4: No.
3: Can't have been a big one.
4: No. It was a little one. But, yep. Yeah, so it happens all the time. I know this because I spoke to our resident...

0: astrophysicist. Mm-hmm. And he said, oh, you know, there was one yesterday. And I went, oh. So anyway, I'm going to talk to him about this, the Doomsday asteroid, well, Friday the 13th.
1: But Doomsday suggests very big.
0: Yeah, but, you know, apparently this might just be hyperbole through to the newspapers. Mm. But nonetheless, who would you want, though, to come on and break that news to you? Would you want someone authoritarian? I'm torn between you watching Maths and all of a sudden James Earl Jones comes on, you know, the voice of Darth Vader, and gives that gravitas. Or someone like Mr. Bean.
1: Or you get a call, hey, Phil, you know we were going to the pub. I can't make it. Oh, next week? Oh, no, I won't be around. And you're going, hang on.
0: But you want me to break it?
1: No, I'm saying they'd be going, why would they pick that old bloke to go into the shelter? Into the, you know.
0: Who are you talking about?
1: Well,
0: you?
1: I'm talking about, you'll find out when suddenly people you know are being pulled out of, you know, wherever.
0: Nobody
1: and taken
0: know.
1: Off.
0: I have no.
1: Taken off into a bunker somewhere.
0: Who's the most?
1: That's how it works.
0: I have no celebrity friends. Who do you think's the biggest celebrity name on your mobile phone?
1: On my phone?
0: Yeah, go on.
1: Probably Phil O'Neill.
0: Well, I can't respect that. You'd have some names on there.
1: I don't know. From years ago.
0: You'd have some names.
1: No. What have you got on yours?
0: Peter Andre.
1: Oh, really?
0: Mm.
1: Fantastic.
0: Yeah.
1: Let me just
0: hook you up if you want.
1: No, hang on. I'm just having a look. Let me go.
0: Susie Quattro. I've got her on my phone.
1: Tom Cruise. Julia Roberts. I wonder if there's Julia. Would Julia have kept the same phone number?
0: Not if you've got it. She wouldn't have done. All right. I'll be back after
1: Tom's midnight. Tom's not all that tall. Because I bumped into him
0: at the pub the other day.
1: For those who are listening in Sydney, they'd know the Broadway Shopping Centre. When you drive up the ramp, you look across, and he waved at me because he was in the Scientology building there.
0: Ah,
1: and
0: right.
1: I said, "Oh, I dropped down." And said, "Oh, hey, mate!" And he took me around, showed me through.
0: Is that right?
1: Yeah.
0: And then what?
1: Tom
0: happened?
1: Cruise. We're mates. You don't believe me? All right. Good on you. 25 and a half minutes to 12. He's going to tell you after midnight whether any of that's true.
0: Yeah, well, if it's after midnight, it must be.
1: And you're going to ring Peter Andre, are you?
0: Yeah, I'm going to give him a call just to hook you up so you and he can do some
1: Fantastic.
0: Karaoke. Maybe go and get a massage together.
1: I don't know what to say about that. 25 to 12.
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1: 22 minutes to 12 is the time. I'm getting some suggestions of how people can have their retirement funded. And I might look into this because this is one of our listeners saying the single age pension is $30,000 per annum. Average years in the pension, 20 years. 20 by 30 grand is $600,000. I'm assuming this is all written on the back of a napkin, but it makes some sense. If the government gave $10,000 to a newborn child invested on the ASX after 60 years, 10 grand would be worth about $4 million today. No need for a pension. I'm trying to think. I think Donald Trump was talking about something like a $5,000 thing or some sort of an investment that he was going to give to American kids. Whether that was followed through, I'm not sure. Most interesting, though, particularly those calculations. 131873 is our number. 21 to 12 now.
13: An extraordinary motion picture.
14: And now on Nights, movies with Dale Sinden.
1: Here's Dale Sinden, joins us to talk movies every Tuesday night. He's been to the cinema and he's got three. Let me have a look at their length.
15: Believe that, John. Won't will you? The first one, how long it is?
1: 80 minutes.
15: Yeah.
1: Now, just before we go on, because I may have even asked, because I went to a school function and George Miller was there, so they got me up to interview him. And I was thinking, when you make a movie, and he just keeps making, they're very long, his films. But once you went from digital or film to digital, when you're filming on film, there's a cost involved in, I'm assuming, filming on film. And then in those days, every film had to be turned into a physical film, into those canisters. Maybe two canisters would be per film. What would it be?
15: Oh, for a film, you'd probably have seven reels.
1: Seven. Okay, so there's seven
15: and longer
1: canisters.
15: Longer films would be longer, yeah.
1: They're taken into the projection room.
15: Yep.
1: And then they've got to be shown. So presumably, the longer the film, the more of these reels of film have to be made, whereas doing it digitally, it's got to be cheaper on that. Is that why they're so much longer now?
15: Well, it is cheaper, but I don't think that comes into play. The cost... someone told me years ago, John, and I don't know how accurate this is, it's about 60% of the world's silver content went into film stock.
1: Mm.
15: So there is a way of extracting it. But the cost of prints could be anything from like $7,000 or something, whereas they send them out on like little drives.
1: Yeah.
15: And it's a low chip, but they save so much money with films being both filmed in digital, and you can look at it straight back, whereas when you had to process film, you'd have to wait for it to be developed and then look at it, you know,
1: the rushes, as they say. They're called the rushes.
15: Yeah.
1: And I think two of the great films of all time, you think about Gone with the Wind and Sound of Music, where they had intermissions. So they figured, well, they're not going to expect people to sit all the way through that, so they give them an intermission.
15: Yeah.
1: In the way that we give people an informal intermission when we review a very long film and tell you when you can get outside and do your business.
15: But just looking, the current Odyssey, the Christopher Nolan film, that was filmed in 70mm on film.
1: On film, right.
15: And they have a certain amount of prints that are 70mm, you know, screening around the countryside. So there's a big, you know, it's about 30 grand's worth of.
1: All right, let's kick off with this first one you have this week, because the first thing I noticed was 80 minutes. Happy days.
15: I'll be there. Maigret and the Dead Lover. Have you seen any of the Maigret films? Or there's been a stack of books. Mm. I believe Rowan Atkinson played Maigret.
1: Parisian detective.
15: Yeah, I mean, I think they're set in the 60s, but this is present day. But Inspector Maigret, played by Denis Podalides, I think I'm pronouncing it right, is called in to investigate the death of a former ambassador, discovered by his impeccably diplomatic housekeeper, played by Anne Alvaro, who, as it turns out, informed the foreign ministry before even troubling the police.
1: Mm.
15: Anyway, he's called into this. He's obviously asked to be very delicate in the matter. With no forensic evidence, Maigret follows a trail of secret letters linking the victim to the Princess of Vunes, whose husband had also died just previously. And it sort of leads to a few clues. This is a investigative film, John. It's wonderfully... his character is wonderfully unflappable. he's sort of character is he never gets worked up over anything. Mm-hmm. He seemed more worked up on choosing the wine to have that night at dinner with his wife. He's very, very unflappable, and that's one of the good things about him. I've seen another film. They did one maybe a couple of years ago, and it was obviously a different story, but there's evidently a load of books they could possibly do. So if this is successful, you know, it's elegant, measured, and absorbing. It moves slowly, but it never wastes its 80 minutes, John. I had a really good time watching
1: French
15: this.
1: With subtitles?
15: And it's French with subtitles. Yeah. It's a classic mystery in which quiet observation does all the heavy lifting. And it's got no gunfights, John. There's no car chases or anything. This is pure, elegant investigative. And I give it an 8 out of 10.
1: 8 out of 10. All right. That's very good. 8 out of 10. That's the first one. Magritte.
15: Okay.
1: I'm sure someone's going to tell us. Okay.
15: Yeah. I bet they've seen the TV show, particularly with Rowan Atkinson as well.
1: Okay. Now, this next one is Fall 2. Dead Point.
15: Yeah, I bet you've never saw Fall.
1: No, I didn't see Fall.
15: Okay, Fall came out in 2022. It had a really simple story. These two daredevil girls who love to do their social media and what have you, they climb up this abandoned, like, TV tower, and something goes wrong and they're stuck up there, and it leads to a bit of catastrophe. But having said that, not long after that occurred, Shiloh, who was the woman in the first one, her anxious and pretty terrified of heights sister, played by Harriet Slater, is persuaded by one of the sister's friends to finish her bucket list as a bit of a memorial by tackling the 4,000-foot plank wall at Mount Kwan in Thailand, which is fictitious, but it's this massive, you know, rock jutting out of the landscape. So they end up going to do this, which had me at odds anyway, John. I mean, I'd have trouble, you know, up probably 15 foot up a ladder, I'd start getting petrified, let alone actually being terrified of heights and going up 4,000 foot. It's one of those things where you've got this plank right across the cliff face. And naturally, everything goes horribly wrong. A rock slide destroys part of the plank wall. Their guide, played by Tom Brittany, disappears, and the two women are left stranded at a terrifying height with nowhere to go except presumably down, and let the adventure begin. The first one worked really well, John, because it was very, very simple. This one's a little bit more convoluted, and I just didn't buy into it as much. It's still, if you're faint of heart, it'll probably give you some goosebumps, and it's only 97 minutes. It's an efficient adrenaline-fueled thriller, but the plot's ridiculous, the characters make questionable decisions, and the third act gets unnecessarily complicated. I only give it a 6 out of 10.
1: 6 out of 10. Okay, so let's move to this third one, so we can get here. This is called By Any Means.
15: Yeah, this is a crime, and it's, if you remember Mississippi Burning, which I remember you do, it's very, very sort of similar. It's set in 1960s Mississippi, where FBI agent Wayne Strider, played by Yahb Abdul-Mateen II, who I've never seen him in anything, John, except he was the villain in Aquaman. He investigates the murder of a civil rights leader, Vernon Dahmer, who was actually a friend of his. But the FBI, knowing they're not getting anywhere, send down sort of like an unlikely partner, Gregory Scarpa, who was a real-life person, John. He's actually a nearly unrecognizable Mark Wahlberg, who was a mafia hitman turned FBI informant, because, you know, the FBI, as I said, they have to do things by the book, and they've got someone who will do things that aren't in the book. And the film draws upon the philosophies of Malcolm X and Martin Luther King, which our main guy, the actual FBI agent, really sort of starts quoting and what have you, especially getting things done using peaceful methods where you've got the mafia killer. He'll just go in and start bashing heads, and give me the answer. Otherwise, you're for it. It's a really good film. It's not quite Mississippi Burning. Mateen and Mark Wahlberg, who's also a producer of the film, make a terrific team. While the direction and the script, it really refuses to soften this especially ugly chapter of American history. Gene Hackman and Willem Dafoe, as I said, in Mississippi Burning, they were down there trying to uncover these bodies that went missing.
1: Yep.
15: It's very much in that same vein. It's not quite it, but it still shows a lot of brutality. It's complicated and uncomfortable, and a cracking good watch if you like your crime thrillers. So I give it an 8 out of 10.
1: 8 out of 10, that's for By Any Means.
15: Yeah.
1: Okay.
15: And they do it by any means. It's got a lot of head thumping.
1: Okay, all right. Very good. Not really my cup of tea, but anyway, they're the right length, all of these ones. Fantastic.
15: Yeah, it's only 107 minutes.
1: And also, just mentioning here, Red Dragon, was that the follow-up to...
15: That was the Silence of the Lambs.
1: Silence of the Lambs follow sequel, but it wasn't really...
15: Yeah, I can't remember which one that was. Yep. That was the one where he's actually out and he does some pretty nasty things.
1: Yeah. Yeah, and well, we did touch on this last, was it last night? Or yes, it was with Craig. It's around, and one of our listeners mentioning it. Gary Oldman is suggesting that Jack Loudon, who's the co-star in Slow Horses, could be the next 007.
15: Well, I've seen it reported as being a given, and then I've seen it reported as being, is this guy the next, you know, James Bond?
1: Yep.
15: I think he's a good, look, I always thought, John, they need someone who isn't totally well-known, but is a good actor. And, you know, a lot of people were touting Henry Cavill, but how would you have someone who's already been seen as Superman?
1: I know, you can't do that.
15: Yeah, it just couldn't do
1: You can't do that. And I know your film is your thing.
15: Yep.
1: You have seen Slow Horses, haven't you?
15: No, I believe it's terrific. On. But it's on, I think it's on...
1: It's on Apple TV.
15: Yeah, I don't have it.
1: Well...
15: But I believe everyone I know who's seen it, John, not just you... Yeah, they say
1: it's fantastic. Do yourself a favour. Okay.
15: Okay,
1: good on
15: you. Take care, John.
1: Well, Molly, that's Molly's
15: I'm watching
1: line.
15: Reacher at the moment.
1: Okay.
15: That's dropping every Thursday. I've only got a couple of episodes to go, and that's a cracker.
1: All right, very good. 12 to 12.
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1: 9 minutes to 12. I've got a note here from one of our listeners, because we were alluding earlier to one of our text messages talking about the idea that give every kid 10 grand and then sock it away till they retire, and they're going to have, I think the estimate was about 4 million. Problem is, of course, by the time they are 60 or 67 or 70, that 4 million mightn't be quite worth what it's today, but it's a good idea. And I mentioned those Trump accounts. They did come out earlier this year, Vince is telling me, so I might follow this up. Number one downloaded app in the US App Store. 1.5 million accounts in the first 24 hours. And they're hoping to get something like 70 to 80 million kids. So, look, I'll have a look into that. Most interesting, because that was rolling earlier in the year and I haven't heard much, so I'll look into it. We might report later in the week. And just talk about the American administration. I do think on a lot of things, there's nothing is all bad. So Robert Kennedy Jr., who's the health secretary, I think he's a crackpot. But the whole idea of eating healthier food and better food, that is one of the things he does talk about. And they have been pushing, for instance, Pepsi that makes Gatorade, been pushing them to get the artificial colouring out of Gatorade. These are FD&C dyes from Gatorade Lemon, Lime, Orange and Fruit Punch. And so, for instance, the bright red colour for their Fruit Punch will now be provided by black carrots and sweet purple sweet potatoes, and the lemon, lime and orange Gatorade, they're the ones I think pretty popular. They'll have beta carotene, which is the pigment found in vegetables such as carrots, sweet potatoes and dark leafy greens. And it's been quite a big effort because they've got to find farmers to grow all this stuff. This is work for the farmers instead of having this stuff that the artificial flavourings that people have been drinking for years, and it probably hasn't been all that good for them. So you can have a big tick for that one. And a change in Gatorade in the US, will it come here? We'll wait and see. It's 6:30 to 12 now.
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1: 3 minutes to 12. The world today, how do you know what's real and what's not? I've just opened up Sydney Morning Herald. They've got a story here about bears, because in LA and some other parts of California, the warming climate has meant that there are bears moving into suburban areas, black bears, lots. There's a picture of a bear in a swimming pool, which would be very, very frightening. So you might have a look at that one if you care to look, and maybe give Phil a call about it. In the meantime, we'll finish the show tonight with this.

0: Thanks for listening tonight. We've got Phil O'Neill coming in next. Have a great Wednesday.
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3: Hello, I'm Chelsea Bowden. The Albanese government has unveiled the next phase of its social media reforms, but the opposition is raising concerns. Federal politics editor Michael Packey.
4: The Prime Minister has released his draft digital duty of care legislation, which would give people the ability to opt out of algorithms that drive content on social media feeds. Anthony Albanese says the My Feed, My Way policy gives people greater choice.
5: We want that power to be back in the hands of consumers.
4: The opposition's Sarah Henderson is poring through the detail and believes as the bill stands, it gives the communications minister far too much power to censor any content.
6: What we've seen today confirms our deepest fears.
4: As part of the proposal, tech companies that breach the new rules would face fines of $100 million. Michael Packey, Canberra.
3: Another Australian has been found safe in Nepal more than 10 days after devastating flash flooding in the region. The Department of Foreign Affairs and Trade says the person had not been contactable, but now has confirmed they are safe and not in need of consular assistance. 35 Australians still remain unaccounted for. Two Sydney contract killers have been jailed for the shooting murder of an underworld figure outside a Melbourne cafe. Alex Riddell has the details.
7: 25-year-old Jaden Tito and 26-year-old Ravi Zahavi have been sentenced to 34 years in prison over the gangland execution of Gavin Preston, an attempted murder of his associate. Gavin Preston was shot dead while dining in the outside area of a Kilor cafe in September 2023. Zahavi will be eligible for parole in 27 years and Tito in 26 years. Tito, who is a New Zealand national, is expected to be deported after his sentence. Alex Riddell, Melbourne.
3: Staff at Queensland's largest university have taken part in a half-day strike, calling for better pay and increased protections against AI employment decisions. The National Tertiary Education Union have rejected a proposed wage increase of 2.8%. It says a push for critical protections around staff hours, overtime and allowances remain unsolved. A driver has had a lucky escape after a sinkhole opened up underneath their car in Perth South. The hole was created by a burst water main in the suburb of Canning Vale. A new research has found rare cancers account for a third of all cancer deaths, despite making up only one in four diagnoses. Advocates say more needs to be done to support those who live with the lesser known types of the deadly disease. In finance, one Australian dollar is buying around 72 US cents.
8: For Canberra's best coverage of the NRL, join the Continuous Call team every Saturday and Sunday from 1 p.m. Now a sports update on 2CC.
3: In the NRL, Cowboys co-captain Ruben Cotter is free to play in Saturday night's elimination final against the Sharks. The NRL judiciary found him guilty of a grade 2 careless high tackle, but Cotter's counsel successfully had the charge downgraded, clearing him to play. Brisbane co-captain Josh Dunkley insists they're hungrier than ever ahead of Saturday's AFL semi-final clash with Adelaide. The Lions were outclassed in last week's 53-point loss to the Swans. Dunkley says critics will find out for themselves this weekend.
9: And if we're not hungry this weekend, then we don't deserve to be there. So it's a great opportunity for us to get to work, you know, rally around each other and get going again, because last week wasn't acceptable.
3: And Cricket Australia has officially announced they are pressing ahead with privatisation of the Big Bash. That's the latest news and sport.
2: 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Alexander Watson Insulation. Canberra's cold. Your house doesn't have to be.
10: After an overnight low of just 2, today is going to be a cloudy day and a top of 16 degrees. Thursday, a mostly sunny day and a top of 18 degrees. Friday, another sunny day and a top of 21. Saturday, much the same, mostly sunny for Canberra and a top of 21 degrees.
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1: How was your day? Here we are. Brand new one. Wednesday, the 9th of September. Not much to report from my end, except I nearly got into a little bit of bicycle rage on the way home yesterday morning. Driving the wife's go-kart when a cyclist, they don't do themselves any favours, do they? Especially when there's a cycleway there on the left, but they would rather ride in the middle of the street. Tried to overtake him, he sped up and tried to knock the side mirror of Sam's go-kart window off. And of course I saw the red mist for a second. I managed to calm myself down, lucky for him, because I almost had to get out at the traffic lights and get into some kind of karate. But fortunately, that never happened. You don't need that on your way home at 5:45 in the morning, do you? Anyway, I hope you're okay. 131873 is the phone number. I'm going to talk about all the things that I can see that's going on in the world. We're here for 5.5 hours. It's the night of the living undead. So you can ring and have a chat. Talk about anything you want. I'll give you some suggestions. 131873 or 0460 873 873 on the text. Overnights at 2gb.com. Today is Iran conflict day 193. Tehran has warned international shipping against using the US corridor in the Strait of Hormuz while shifting its military posture towards immediate preemptive strikes on regional American assets. Has he I thought he's renamed it the Strait of America anyway. Because I know that Donald Trump has tried to rename Mexico. I think he wants to call it America.
2: Donald Trump appears to have a new name in mind for New Mexico. New America. Mm. The president posted this map on Truth Social, with Mexico crossed out and replaced by America. The White House later reshared the map on X. He also posted what appears to be an AI video of himself pasting America over Mexico on a sign.
1: Why not? I mean, if you've got a felt tip pen. Germany's far-right alternative for Germany, the AfD, could leak sensitive information to Russia. This is what politicians have worried about. And I'll have a chat to Matt Fitzpatrick a little bit later on this morning, Professor of International History at Flinders University, to talk about the far-right AfD and how they've shaken Germany's political establishment to the core.
3: Far-right alternative for Germany, or AfD, seems to be winning a landslide victory here in the East German state of Saxony-Anhalt, and that could put them in a position to, for the first time in post-World War II Germany, have a governor from a far-right political party in office here in this country. Now that
1: we'll talk more about that and hear more of that audio throughout the morning. Also, now you we'll get the update on the Nepal quickly here. Here's the update on this terrible situation and what's happening with the flood victims in Nepal.
4: Here to pray for all those departed souls, please go ahead for your infinite journey. No matter how many sufferings, no matter how many obstacles, we pray.
1: It's a terrible situation there in Nepal. Okay, here's what I was going to say. You know the expression, and I'm just going to, you know, paraphrase it here, mess around and find out. You know that it's actually on the street, in street cred, said a different way. Well, that's got to be the case with Prince Harry and Meghan Markle, surely. They can't believe that they're going to be treated as private citizens. They've come back to the UK. They said they didn't even know that the king was just going to call them, you know, basically normal people. Normal people? What, they don't live in a castle? And they, well, again, they messed around and found out. Here's what the statement said from Prince Charles.
5: Harry and Meghan may be back in the UK, but it is no change as far as the King is concerned. The King's message has been sent out to senior members of the government, the military, and Lord Lieutenants who carry on the King's work up and down the country. And it's also been sent to Harry and Meghan, and it kind of feels like ground rules. They are no longer working members of the royal family. They won't be using their titles His and Her Royal Highness, and they are essentially private citizens with charitable and commercial interests. Now, that that much we knew. Those were the rules put in place by the late Queen years ago. So what's different here? Well, there is a slightly unusual part at the end of the letter which says official and state organisations who wish to extend courtesies to the Duke and Duchess, particularly where recourse to public funds may be required, should be directed to Buckingham Palace.
1: Now, there'd be someone there, like a Doge person, saying with his rubber stamp going, yep, free lunch for that. No TV show for that. Yes, Meghan can go on the Great Bake Off, but she's not allowed to get paid too much money. Passengers on board a Qantas plane bound from Melbourne, from Sydney, have been evacuated after the cabin suddenly filled with smoke. Here's some audio from some people that saw that happen.
6: Oh, my God. Oh, my God, the engine is on fire.
7: I know.
6: The engine's on fire.
7: I know.
6: Holy shit. What is it going to do?
7: I don't know.
6: Doesn't seem to be on fire now.
7: It can't not have gone off.
6: It does seem to have gone off.
7: Mm. It's not going the right way. It's turning.
1: So it's probably the most English commentary. I feel that we probably listened to a bit of To the Manor Born. Also, terrible audio coming out after that Amazon Prime crash that happened in America, in Miami, the plane yesterday.
8: Guys, the plane's on fire. Plane's on fire. Put your game faces on.
9: An Amazon cargo plane overran the runway during a landing at Miami International Airport on Sunday, killing five people. Here's what we know. The plane, a Boeing 767, took off from San Juan, Puerto Rico around 11:40 a.m. on Sunday, and the plane passed through a developing thunderstorm as it was approaching the airport. CNN aviation expert David Soucy says pilots on previous approaches reported a serious wind shift.
10: When they came in to land, he said it was jostled everywhere. He called it a sporty landing, which is pretty scary for even this experienced pilot. He said he was jostled left and jostled right, and then they landed the aircraft.
9: Just before 2 p.m., the plane made an approach to runway 30 at Miami International Airport, and flight tracking data shows that the plane made a steeper than normal approach. As the plane neared the ground, video shared on social media shows the plane touching down well past the normal point of landing.
1: All right, that report there from CNN. A couple of bits of local news for you as well, and I'll get to the phone. 131873 is the phone number. I know that Paul's on the phone already. He wants to talk about Meghan and also Harry and the situation that they find themselves in through their own fault. Let's not forget about that. Also, the update on what's going on with the Prime Minister and the proposed My Feed My Way. This is the new laws for social media algorithms. Here's what Albo had to say. Or maybe didn't have to say. Let's try again. There he is.
9: More than two.
1: No, let's try this one again. Here we go. Okay, let's not try that again. I have a bit of a meltdown with my switches here. And I don't know what's going on, so let's come back to that in just a second. Okay, 131873 is the phone number, 0460-873-873 on the text. Speaking of texts, this one from Greg. Sick of you and the mainstream scum saying the far right. Try calling the Labour Party, which incidentally you spelt with an L-I-E, the Labour Party. But anyway, try calling them what they really are, the Communist Party. Greg, chill out, bro. They are known as Germany's far-right alternative. That's it. That's what they are known as. If you ask them, what are you? They'll say, far-right, alternative. So it's not mainstream media or the mainstream media scum. In your words, calling them the far right. President Trump isn't the only one renaming. I've renamed Albo Pinocchio. That one came in there from Jackie as well. Got a long one from Chris. Take me half an hour to have a look at that, so give me a sec. How are you, Paul?
11: Yeah, I'm good, mate. Yourself?
1: I'm all right. What's going on?
11: Oh, just sorry about that incident that happened there with the car, this one.
1: With the...
11: You said there was an incident when you were driving.
1: Oh, this morning.
11: Yeah.
1: Long story short, leaving here, an elderly lady was trying to cross the road. There were no cars behind me, but I thought, okay, elderly lady tries to cross the road, you pull up, you know, even if you pull up in the middle of the road. So I pull up, and this cyclist just comes straight around the side of me. And I thought, okay, well, that's a bit rude. And then, so I kept going, cycle lane on the left, but no, decided that he would cycle in the middle of the road really slowly. As some kind of, I don't know, maybe this was to annoy me for letting some poor old lady try and cross the road, and then get to the traffic lights, try to turn right. He's going really, really slowly, so I try to overtake him because the lights are green down the bottom of the hill, and then he speeds up, goes past me and tries to clip, and I'm sort of turning left at the lights, tries to clip the side of the, you know, mirror on the car. And I'm a peaceful man, but I can, you know, I'm like 0 to 100 sometimes with red mist. I can't help it, you know. It's from, you know, my old man was like that. And I went, hang on a minute. This could have been my wife driving this car, and it's her car. You couldn't tell who was driving it. It could have been a young lady. You know, there's no need for that threatening behaviour. So then I started following him down the road, and that put the fear of God into him. I don't know what I would have achieved. Like I said, I'm glad nothing turned into it. But I just thought, mate, you know, they really take the piss sometimes, cyclists. They really do. And, you know, I'm the most patient person you'll meet in the entire world. But, you know, the circumstances just made me think, come on, mate. You know, I'm not the one dressed in lycra here. Anyway, let's get back to Harry and Megan.
11: You are a kind man. You can hear it on the radio. You're kind, you're peaceful, you're sympathetic. You're the kind of person who builds bridges. In many ways, you're the opposite of me, which is why when you tell me that story, I just shrug and think, well, yet another argument for the Second Amendment.
1: Mm. And what would be the point, though? You know, what would be the point if it did turn into some kind of physical thing anyway, really? Well, you know, what would that achieve? You know, and I know it's hard to turn the other cheek, but and I sat there in the car and I'm fuming and I went, oh, for God's sake, what's the point, Phil? Just drive home. You know, and I'm glad I got home without incident. But I just thought, you know, it could have been Sam in the car and he could have, you know, trying to bash her side window, her side mirror off because of somebody trying to let an old lady cross the road. You know what I mean? Anyway, doesn't matter.
11: An interesting question, Phil, because you remember Top Gun back in the 80s? You remember the golden rule that they had? You may not fire unless fired upon.
1: Mm.
11: That was the rule. Americans could not engage unless they were first fired upon. But in the middle of the 80s, the Reagan government actually changed that for the Air Force. And what it was, if another plane approaches you, you turn away. If it follows, it changes course and follows you, you turn a second time. If it continues to follow you, you turn a third time. If it turns and follows you a third time, that's declared hostile intent, and you're free to fire. Some Libyan MiG pilots found out about the change of rules. It seems to me this guy, you know, he'd done his 1, 2, 3. You weren't looking for an argument.
1: Mm.
11: You know, you tried to move away. He displayed hostile intent.
1: Yeah, but what does it solve? Okay, but what does it solve, incidentally? What does it solve?
11: It might stop him doing it.
1: Probably
11: it
1: not.
11: Another time.
1: Yeah, maybe, yeah, anyway. Maybe not. Anyway, you know what? Turn the other cheek, turn left, go home, see your wife, go to bed. You know, that's as far as I'm concerned. That was the end of that. But anyway,
11: you know,
1: there's far too much. There's far too much antagonism in the world as it is. You know, so. But
11: just quickly on antagonism, and then I promise you I'll get to the royals.
1: Yeah, go on.
11: AFD, the far right AFD. Yeah, I mean, I kind of agree with your messenger there. So the leader of the far right is a woman in a lesbian marriage to a Sri Lankan, which sounds like your real typical hard right conservative God bashing, you know.
1: Well, because she's married to a woman.
11: A Sri Lankan woman.
1: But does that make any difference? I mean, how does that fall into the category of far right?
11: Well, she's the leader of their party, but AfD was actually a group alternative for Deutschland or Germany, not right. Far-right alternative for Germany. They were a bunch of boring economists who got together and pointed out after all these decades of East-West reunification, East Germany, in every social metric...
1: Yeah, but how could her... Behind. What should her sexual preference have to do with anything to do with any political leaning?
11: Well, when they're called Nazis, I just find it's interesting that they're Nazis who's led by... a lesbian woman married to an immigrant. Are you pretending that doesn't in any way kind of strike at odds with the idea of skinhead neo-Nazis, hard-right extremists? That's when I say hard-right extremists, you think of lesbians who marry immigrants.
1: I don't, not at all. No, not at all.
11: Well, I would suggest to you maybe some of your listeners.
1: I would like to think. I would like to hope not.
11: So the far right believes in race mixing. The far right is against race mixing. The far right is against homosexuality, and the far right is against immigration. Are those fair statements?
1: I don't know because I'm no aficionado of far right politics. But does that come into it? The far right may mean some form of reunification. For example, it may mean that they want to align themselves with Russia. For example, it doesn't necessarily mean. I don't know. I'm no aficionado. I'm no expert on the interpretation of far right, and I don't know how far reaching the interpretation is. But you did say
11: they are far right.
1: Well, they are far right, and they are known as Germany's
11: far right means,
1: because that's what they're identified as, Germany's far right alternative for Germany.
11: That's what they're called.
1: Yes,
11: and it's not far right. It's AfD. Alternate for Deutschland. It just means alternative for Germany.
1: Far right Germany's. They are known as Germany's far right alternative for Germany.
11: But we don't know what characterizes the far right.
1: Well, I don't know. You're the one who's telling me what characterizes it.
11: Well, I'm trying to explain. You know, they were a bunch of economists who simply had pointed out that East Germany, after decades, had failed to develop anywhere near, you know, the existing West Germany, and they proposed a bunch of policies to level out or integrate or help close the gap between Ost and West, you know, and that was the basic standard of their platform, you know, but that would involve certain changes to taxation and so forth, and that's got them a lot of enemies in what I would call the far-left European Union in Brussels. You know, the government tried to get this party deregistered and failed in the court.
1: Hang on, but how are you allowed to call one side far left and the other side far right?
11: Because I know what far right and far left are. So
1: yeah, but hang on a minute. What's the rule book for the far left then?
11: So that would be a centralization of control.
1: Would their sexual preferences come into it? Would that be allowed?
11: Yes, the far left is known to support every degeneracy there is.
1: Well, that's where I'm leaving it. Mate, thank you. It's 24 past midnight.
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2: 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What would you like to talk about? Phones are open. 131 873. JJ says on the text, Phil, I don't mind telling you my sexual preferences. I prefer to face due east. Well, fair enough, if that's the direction in which your sexual preferences are aiming to be. Wayne says, Phil, regarding your cyclist incident, unlike Dan Andrews, if something had happened, you wouldn't have been able to claim your wife was driving. there was no question of that. Again, you know, turn the other cheek. I was angry for a minute, turned the other cheek, and went home. And the world is so much better for it. Hello, George. How are you? Team Germany reopening trade with Russia could be over royal rather than dealing with the Mullers. That's George at Liverpool who sent that text in. This one from V. Hello, V. Please shut the disgraceful person down with the point of view on Germany's conservative leader. It's unhinged. And Joe says, well, Phil, who decides who is a far-right party? Well, in terms of this particular one, the alternative for Germany, the German intelligence services have placed parts of the party in several regional state branches under official observation and have classified them as confirmed right-wing extremists. So that's the German intelligence service, and also parts of the mainstream German politicians have described this particular party as a far-right organization for refusing to form coalitions with other members. So that's two people. However, I will, as I mentioned, speak to Matt Fitzpatrick, who's a professor at international history, later on this morning to talk about AFD, and I'll ask him whether or not they consider themselves to be a far-right party. This one that came in, Phil, did the old lady make it across the road, or did she get mowed down by the cyclist? No, she managed to cross the road, but she wasn't happy. She gave it there's a certain look that a lady of a certain age can give you, which requires only the tiniest, you know, shake of a head, and you know that you're in big trouble. This one from Roger, Phil, you pussied out. But I get it. You can't afford to get in trouble when you're on a $400,000 pay packet at 2GB. Well, that's true, Roger. I wouldn't want to put or jeopardize my $500,000 pay packet, you know, for goodness sake, when I'm on that kind of coin. If I was on that kind of coin, I probably would have had a limo driver to drive me home, to be honest. But anyway, he says Michael would have done the same thing. He would pussy out to protect himself, especially after you finished second in the footy tipping. What a roundabout way to have a go with Michael the footy tipper. So there you go. Nicholas is on the phone. I'll get to him in just a sec. 131873 is the phone number. You can ring up and you can have a discussion about anything you want. The interpretation of far right, if you prefer, as long as it doesn't get into people's sexual preferences. One Nation's explosive pitch to allow workers to access their retirement savings has exposed a deep rift as to whether Australia's $4.5 trillion retirement system is actually working. We talked about this yesterday with Prue McSween and throughout the morning too. I'm actually quite surprised by the amount of traction that this has had and also the amount of interest, but it has. Barnaby Joyce, last night on the ABC 7:30 report, was discussing this particular incident himself, and he was answering how the super can be accessed and the party's plan could adjust the current settings. This is what Barnaby Joyce had to say.
3: If you're dying or you have a terminal disease, you access your super via the ATO. Actually, to be quite frank, it's a quite a succinct and expedited process. But if you are going through financial hardship, then it's a much more protracted process, very protracted, in fact, and that is done through the super fund.
4: So now, isn't that, Barnaby Joyce, an argument rather for improving the way the current system works if you can see flaws in it than inventing a new system?
3: Well, what I see, Sarah, and just so we have to have 26 weeks on Social Security, and then you can't actually, you can only access a portion for a period of time, don't think that it's, you know, oh, well, you're in trouble, you get money. It's, you're in trouble, wait a while, and you'll be in a hell of a lot more trouble by the time you'll ever get even close to your own money.
2: So there you go, Barnaby last night on the 7:30 report. New South Wales Premier Chris Minns has broken ranks with the federal Labor counterparts, doubling down on calls for a cut on the tobacco excise. According to the ABS, the price of legal

0: tobacco has almost tripled since 2016, and consumers have increasingly turned to cheaper illicit sources. Isn't it interesting, though, that Pauline Hanson, the disruptor, has come out and brought up all of these issues, which are now being essentially addressed by the other parties when it wasn't being addressed before? So she certainly gets a message across. And on the subject of which, One Nation surged past Labour in the latest News 24 YouGov poll, recovering its position as the most popular political party in the country. Pauline Hanson's party recorded 30% of the primary vote in the poll, conducted from September 1 to 8, which is an increase of 4 points from the previous survey. Also, nobody's getting any richer. Households are now officially $34.1 billion poorer. But experts warn the worst is yet to come, with property prices tipped to fall for the next 12 months. The Bureau of Statistics' latest values on dwellings show that homeowners have officially lost, have a look at that, $34.1 billion as the housing market decline begins. The total value of Australian residential property is now $12.7 trillion. And again, later on this morning, we're going to have a chat to somebody from the School of Economics and Finance about why, if Australia has a housing shortage, how come Bathla and other home building companies are collapsing? It seems to be contrary to what the actual story is. Okay, I mentioned give you this before, but I don't know, the press a button, it didn't work. Which is pretty much the case of Albo. Press the button, but it didn't work. Here he is talking about the new My Feed, My Way social media algorithms plan.
1: Well, we know there's more to do when it comes to online safety, and we're doing that through today releasing our draft digital duty of care legislation for consultation. As part of this draft legislation, we're acting on algorithms with a landmark initiative, My Feed, My Way. This is not about giving government control. It's about giving people control. It's about putting choice back into the hands of Australians online.
0: There you go, the Prime Minister. In the meantime, Liberal Senator Sarah Henderson said the proposed legislation also gives the Communication Minister the ability to censor information.
2: The Minister is giving herself the power to shut down almost anything that she considers to be seriously harmful online. Are they views with which she does not agree? This is very, very concerning, and what we've seen today confirms our deepest fears.
0: There you go, Liberal Senator Sarah Henderson there. Anything you'd like to talk about from that lot or anything else, 131873 is the phone number, 25 to 1. I see Gary's on the phone from Wagga. Nicholas is there. Well, we've got lines available, so please give us a ring, 131873.
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0: 22 to 1. This news is in. The Israeli government will close the UK's consulate in Jerusalem in reaction to the UK sanctioning goods produced in the occupied West Bank. Israeli's foreign minister has announced and said a united Jerusalem is the capital of the state of Israel and it's under the full sovereignty of Israel. Any foreign activity in the region must be made in the conventional and agreed upon ways without any intervention in Israeli sovereignty. That news just coming through. Joe says, Phil, my understanding is the Liberal Party was actually the first to call for the substantial cut on tobacco excise, but got no traction until One Nation followed. That one came in from Joe. Greg, who now I understand your spelling of the Labour Party because you spelt it L-I-E, so you are calling them the Australian Labour Party, which is quite clever. I like what you did there. And its senior figures frequently characterise Pauline Hanson's One Nation as a far-right or right-wing populist party. Pretty damn pathetic from the far-left communist Labour Party, in my opinion. That's Greg that got through there. This one from Chris. Phil, I got Paul's German far-right explanation the first time. His description of the leaders identify and maybe the reason the true right-leaning voters don't give the AfD their vote, says Chris. Don't forget to read my previous text. I won't be staying up too long to listen, says Chris, who even told me off over a text. Didn't think that was possible. Michael, the footy tipper, said, hang on, did I hear somebody talking about me a moment ago? Well, put it this way, yes, you did. You were being besmirched, Michael. Think of two names of two people it could have possibly been. I'll give you a clue, either Wayne or Roger. And JJ says, I stuffed up. What I meant to say was my preference, not my orientation, although sexual orientation to face East is more amusing. Well, either or either. Potato, potato. Stuart from Canberra said, so on pure economics, Phil, far right equals less government, more freedom from the state, and far left equals more government, more collective provision. And hello, Bridget, how are you? Can you still not find that photo on the Instagram page of me and Siv and Sam? I don't know how you could delete a photo from my page, to be honest. But, yeah, I'll see if I can get that back on. I don't actually know how to do that without it already. Anyway, I'll have a look. I've got to put a photo of Michael, the footy tipper's trophy, which Lana made. I've got to put that on the Instagram page. And also, I've got to go into Michael McLaren's studio at some stage next week and also provide him with the footy tipper of the season trophy, which, again, Lana made on the 3D printer. And the Instagram page is Ugly Phil on Air on Instagram. Let's go to Wagga. How are you, Gary?
12: Good, thanks, Phil. How are you tonight?
0: I'm okay, mate. Morning. How's Wagga? You must be getting a little bit warmer now.
12: Yeah, well, we've had a couple of beautiful days. Yep, lovely.
0: Hopefully you won't get affected by this hot weather and, you know, the bush that you're surrounded with there too, because, you know, obviously that's a concern of a lot of people living in rural Australia.
12: It'll get here sooner or later.
0: Yeah, not saying, you know, Wagga is specifically rural Australia, but I think you get my gist. Anyway, sorry, carry on.
12: You're right. No, I was given it after you talking about that cyclist. Sort of gave it a bit of thought, and you might have misread the poor man in so much as he possibly wasn't trying to tear your mirror off, rather than maybe twist it around and check out how he
13: beautifully looked. He might have had a new set of Lycra or something
0: yeah,
13: like that.
0: That's a good point. You know, but the thing is, again, what would it achieve by getting out of the car, getting all huffed up and walking over there? Would have achieved absolutely nothing. But, you know, cyclists just, I know that it's dangerous to be a cyclist, but, you know, when Clover Moor has made all of these wonderful cycleways, and it's why ride adjacent to the cycleway then? And I know it's cyclists are an easy target, but like I said, Gary, they don't do themselves any favours.
13: No, well, that's the stupid part about it. I have occasions where I used to travel in the dark and go through like on a 100-kilometre rural road, and they would just, like, it's probably a bike club or whatever, and there might be, you know, 15 or 20 of them. And, you know, they expected you to follow them along at their speed. They just wouldn't go over to single file. They just had to take up the whole road. And you had to go down to low beam, and if there's any stop on the road, you would reduce your chance of seeing them. Yeah, they sort of thought it was entirely their territory.
0: I know. And I can see their point of view that cycling is very dangerous and cyclists do get hit. But, like you say, riding in a pack of 15, if you're going to do it, then maybe start your ride at 4 a.m. when there's not that many cars on the road, as opposed to Sunday morning about 10, because it does get the ire of the other drivers. And also because, you know, specifically, there's this sort of entitlement that you feel as well. Maybe it's a perceived entitlement, I don't know, but you just feel like... And it's always the same kind of bloke, too. It's always some middle-aged white bloke, you know, 40s or 50 years of age. It's almost like, you know, they come from, as Donald Trump would say, central casting, all sort of 3D moulded out of the same thing.
13: Well, I often wonder what they're... theory might be towards cyclists when they're in their car, assuming they've got one and that they drive from time to time. Do they put on a different hat and then use the road with a different outlook? That'd be interesting to know, I thought.
0: Yeah. Well, see, my biggest issue was, again, I'm stopping for an old lady, even though there were no cars behind me, but it was an elderly lady trying to cross the road. And I thought, okay, let's let her cross the road. So I stopped in the middle of the road, and this guy just goes straight around. And I thought, okay... fair enough. But then started riding really slowly alongside, adjacent to a cycleway. And I thought, okay, you know. And it just was one situation, like anything where things just get out of control. It was one thing on top of another thing. But then to try and prove a point by riding slowly until I had to overtake and then speeding up and trying to clip the side mirror, I thought, you know, completely unnecessary.
13: Totally unnecessary. That's the description for it, for sure. Mm.
0: But what do you do? I'd be interested to hear from some cyclists who, incidentally, you don't have to use your name if you want to remain anonymous. I doubt I'll get any who may want to defend what it's like riding out there. I know how dangerous it is to ride out there. I mean, I ride a motorbike.
13: That's right.
0: Riding a motorbike, you take your life into your own hands as well. But, you know, I try as little as possible to take the piss.
13: Yeah, I know where you're coming from.
0: Good to talk to you, mate. Have a good morning.
13: You too. Thanks,
0: mate.
13: Bye-bye.
0: 131-873 is the number. Michael said, it's good to see I'm still living rent-free in Roger's head, if he's wearing one. you probably will until next season, until we get another footy tipper, Michael, and then Roger will have some issue with them as well. When you pass a cyclist, going to be 3 metres, that's probably why he had the shits. When you passed him, I didn't give him 3 metres, right? I don't know. And also another one from Chris. There's a great video of a car driving on the cycleway. There are two cyclists, two or three across, taking up the whole road. He drives past, winds down the window and said, what's the point of putting these in and paying for them if you're not going to use them, with a few extra words sprinkled in there? Doesn't elaborate on what these things are. Okay, 14-1. What would you like to talk about? Anything you like. Far-right politics, political parties, or anything else. 131-873.
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0: 10 minutes to one. Hello, Sue, how are you this morning? On the text, she says, Phil, I think Albo must think that people are stupid regarding the digital laws. This is a threat to free speech. The government can shut down any content or any material. So the draft laws are in place, basically, Sue, to create an opt-out system that'll turn off the algorithms on social media platforms. And that bill would make social media companies responsible for minimising and preventing harm on their platforms. But giving social media companies responsibility for something like that, I don't know if they're the right people to be given responsibility for something like that. Companies could, but then again, it's the government. The people should be telling them what to do. Companies would face fines of more than $100 million for breaches. And Anthony Albanese mentioned that and expected also that companies would require services such as online games and AI chatbots to protect children from pornography, content that promotes eating disorders, misogynistic content, content that glorifies crime, and content that causes serious mental health distress. So that's a good thing. Anything that can prevent kids from anything that may harm them, I think, is a great thing. However, is it a bit of a veer into freedom of speech? I don't know. What do you think? Albanese is expected to highlight the plans at the United Nations General Assembly in New York later on this month. So 131873 if you want to talk about that too. And Chris said what he meant to say was that he was pointing at the cycleways. Good. I'm glad that we cleared that up. 131873 if you want to give us a ring. Let's go and see what's happening in Nicholas' world this morning, shall we? How are you?
24: Good morning. Very well, actually.
0: Good.
24: I just wanted to, first of all, provide a quick response to the caller that kept on calling the a German conservative alternative for Germany party fascist. I don't think that's quite historically accurate. Yes, it is a conservative movement, and they have put some radical ideas on the table, but there's a whole different approach to a regime that would truthfully be described as fascist, because fascism has links to totalitarianism, and I don't think that conservative party is in any way proposing measures that would lead to totalitarianism. You know, it's a classic example of somebody just painting a label, if you like, on a conservative movement, calling it fascist, in the same way that unfairly sometimes people may call a Labour socialist party as communist. The communism is in itself a form of totalitarianism, and it's much, much different to democratic socialism.
0: Yeah, I think Paul had some good points when he claimed that they weren't far right, and they certainly don't, you know, call themselves far right. In fact, they've rejected that label and instead they've called themselves a national conservative and patriotic party. But when you're being classified by that way by, say, the German intelligence service and also the mainstream German politicians, again, whose right is it to assert that that name, and this is where I agree with Paul, to, you know, assert that that's the name or the objective of the party if they're describing themselves as patriotic, conservative, and even bourgeois, if you like. So maybe that is an unfair description to call them far right. But then how else would you describe them if their politics are to the far right-hand side of the middle?
24: I have no objection to them being characterised as far right. That would be accurate, but that is different altogether from a movement that is primarily fascist. Mm. There are distinctions there. Perhaps I misheard Paul. Didn't he describe them as being fascist or fascist-like?
0: To be honest, I can't remember. I was too busy being a bit shocked by the description of the sexual preference of the people that run, you know, the actual party. But again, interpretation of far right and interpretation of fascist. Whose job is it to give them that label? And are they being unfairly labelled by calling them that? And there is a trend towards, as we know, far-right political movements at the moment under the guise of them being conservative and patriotic. And, of course, we have, you know, similar things going on in Australia, as is around the world as well. Maybe this is, a response from, shall we say, the far left, that they're concerned about the far-right-leaning groups, and this is their way of trying to put some scaremongering into it. I don't know.
24: By using the label fascist, I guess. Yeah, look, I stand corrected if Paul didn't use that characterisation to describe the German party. But the main point I wanted to make here is that fascism does not automatically equate with far-right conservatism, and communism does not equate with a social or social democratic party, or a socialist party as such. They're two different points on the political spectrum.
0: That's it. Look, I better get to the news. Have a terrific day.
24: Oh, I just wanted to, leave it for tomorrow. I just wanted to give my impressions on Prue. I heard her through the podcast. It was absolutely brilliant. And I do not agree with John Stanley's assertion that Prue is woke. She's very far from woke.
0: I think he was kidding.
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26: Hello, I'm Chelsea Bowden. Another Australian who was missing after flash flooding in Nepal has been found safe. It's believed the person was not in the disaster zone. They've told the Department of Foreign Affairs and Trade they don't require consular assistance. They're the eighth Australian found since the floods, with 35 others still unaccounted for. The Communications Minister denies she'll have sweeping powers to censor political material as part of new legislation. Labor has released its digital duty of care bill, which would allow people to opt out of algorithms which drive their social media feed. The opposition claims the laws also give the minister power to censor content, but Annika Wells says the legislation is designed to give people choice and remove harmful material from online platforms.
27: Child sexual exploitation, child abuse material, child grooming, violence, sexual violence, menacing, threatening or harassment, and the promotion of terrorism and extremism. That's the kind of acts that we prohibited to adults online.
26: The United Kingdom has announced it will ban the import of goods from Israeli settlements in the occupied West Bank. 12 other countries, including France and Canada, have also confirmed their intentions to impose trade restrictions. Speaking in Parliament, UK Foreign Secretary Ed Miliband says his government won't support the ethnic cleansing happening in the region.
28: The British government agrees that there is ethnic cleansing of Palestinians in areas of the West Bank, perpetrated by settler terrorists, and all too often the Israeli government has turned a blind eye to this, and worse, members of it have made statements and taken actions to support the forced displacement of Palestinians.
26: A child has died and six others have been injured after a single car crash in Melbourne's west. Emergency services were called to the scene in Parwan just after 4 o'clock on Tuesday afternoon. A second child was airlifted to hospital with critical injuries, and five more were taken to hospital. Westpac has changed its interest rate forecast and now believes an increase is on the cards in November. Such a move would increase the official cash rate to 4.6%, the highest level in 15 years. Westpac's forecasts mean that all four major banks are now expecting a rate hike before Christmas. And Australian high school students have recorded their worst ever reading and math results in an international test. Around 15,000 students across the country took the exam. Australia's results fell by 9 points in mathematics and 7 in reading, while science improved by 2 points. Despite the declines, Australia did rise in the international ranks.
7: For Canberra's best coverage of the NRL, join the Continuous Call team every Saturday and Sunday from 1pm. Now a sports update on 2CC.
26: Fremantle midfielder Andrew Brayshaw admits the team's leaders need to step up ahead of Friday night's do-or-die semi-final against Geelong. He says more needs to be done to help his less experienced teammates deal with the big stage.
4: Not only myself, but a few of the leaders. We take a lot of responsibility for the loss, and we know that some of our younger players are looking towards us in those moments. So first and foremost, we've got to get our job done and perform at that level and then bring those guys along with us.
26: The Lions' Zach Bailey has locked in a monster contract extension, committing to Brisbane until at least the end of the 2034 AFL season. The NRL judiciary has cleared Cowboys co-captain Ruben Cotter to play in Saturday night's elimination final against the Sharks. And Cricket Australia has agreed to take a landmark step towards bringing private investment into the Big Bash League.
8: 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Canberra's cold. Your house doesn't have to be.
1: After an overnight low of just 2, today is going to be a cloudy day and a top of 16 degrees. Thursday, a mostly sunny day and a top of 18 degrees. Friday, another sunny day and a top of 21. Saturday, much the same, mostly sunny for Canberra and a top of 21 degrees.
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0: How are you? 131 873 0460 873 873. And also that's the text number, overnights at 2GB.com. And Maureen sent me a text and said, Phil, that's a bit of a heavy show we've got tonight. I know, it is a bit, isn't it, Maureen? It's weird because that certainly wasn't the plan or the intention. It's just, I don't know, sometimes you come on the wireless, open up, and we go in a certain direction where it can be a bit silly. And other times, it get on the air, open up the phones, and it goes in a completely different direction without any rhyme nor reason. And certainly there's nothing we can blame like the moon for it. However, let's lighten it up. Because I'll tell you who's on the phone.
15: They're coming to take me away, haha. They're coming to take me away.
0: We've hit the light relief button, Siv.
16: How are you now?
0: And you've come up. How are you?
16: I'm not bad. I'm feeling okay today. It's Tuesday. I tell you what, though.
0: It's Wednesday, incidentally. But that's unusual, isn't it? Because you are always so happy. And even you are feeling a little bit off colour. So maybe there's something in the air.
16: I'm slightly off colour, only because today, I thought we were getting spring. And I was walking around in my shorts and showing off my beautifully brilliant legs, even if I do say so myself.
0: I mean, I haven't seen them, so I can't say, but, you know, I haven't, and I've got to admit, I haven't lay in bed thinking about your legs, but I can, tomorrow, if the drilling gets loud from the construction, I think, oh, I wonder if he shaves his legs, and, you know, I wonder how hairy they are, if it makes you feel good.
16: That's the old ugly Phil, I know. You'd be talking about stuff like that on the FM stations.
0: Well, you brought it up. I wasn't even thinking about your naked legs until you like start flaunting them all over the place. You're a little bit like Nicholas.
16: Yeah. By the way, that whole philosophical discussion. Yeah, I was just thinking about what was going on there and the whole thing about right and far right and all that stuff. It is interesting. I don't know if you've noticed this. So you hear somebody say, like, the Greens or Labor or any of those guys, anyone who might be remotely conservative, so that means that they sort of they live, you know, relatively frugally. They have socially conservative views, or they say, we don't really want too much government in our lives, or whatever it is. Even if you're remotely conservative to some, that's considered right wing or far right. But I think a lot of those terms are just, it's like the phrase racism or racist. People now throw that around without really understanding, thinking, or contextualizing what they're actually saying when they throw these words around.
0: No, you're absolutely right. And I think that's very true. And again, I came up with that point, and I think Paul did, in a roundabout way, raise some good points. You know, whose job is it to interpret what somebody's political leanings are and then to call it right-wing or fascist? I think, though, if you are to the extreme right of centre, not necessarily fascist, but if you were to the extreme right of centre, then you could be called far right without having it necessarily to have any overtones. But
16: the reason I say that is because when you say far right, then that gives people an image of fascism. It doesn't sort of say, if you're, say, I don't know, if you're John Howard, for instance, let's use names people know. If you say John Howard, right, that's centre right, that's, you know, people sort of see, they have a similar view of the world to what he does. Well, in today's world, that would be sort of the devil incarnate now, particularly in social media land, which is very shouty.
0: Very shouty. So, I mean, it's certainly turned the whole world into experts and angry behind a keyboard, you know, probably more so than we used to.
16: Everything's in caps lock.
0: Yeah.
16: So I think
0: But is it a bad thing? Is it a bad thing to interpret someone's political leanings by saying you are centre-right or you're centre-left? Because liberalism, in the true sense of the word, means that you're left or even far left. But in this country, to be a liberal means that you are centre-right. So again, it's just a name and it's just a tag you put on something. So
16: I think, so that's an interesting question. I have not thought that one through, except to say that I think the reason we do it is where, I guess we're measuring where somebody is compared to where we are. So, for instance, if I'm talking here, we're having a deep conversation, I might go, oh, he's... So, now, I might not necessarily say that out loud, but I'm going, oh, okay, that's slightly different to the way I might see it, or it's slightly similar to the way I might see it. So maybe he and I, in some ways, alike in our view. So maybe we're doing that to see where people are in relation to us. Now, when it comes to the discussions you see, say, in the press or in Parliament, well, you do need some sort of differentiation between what, say, somebody who writes for the Herald says as opposed to the Australian.
0: Hmm.
16: And so, you can work it out from there, I suppose.
0: But it doesn't mean that people should... No. But it also doesn't mean that, somebody should be ostracised for taking their opinion or their position on both sides. Yeah. But you see that in a workplace. And, unfortunately, it is true that in the true sense of the word liberal, most workplaces are liberal where people can discuss their politics. And if your opinion is to the right, immediately that's frowned upon. And a lot of this has to do with, MAGA and people that wear Make America Great hats. All of a sudden they are deemed to be, for all intents and purposes, fascists. Okay, but that's their political opinion. And they should be allowed to express that. But unfortunately, it has become so tribal now, especially in a lot of workplaces. You can't talk about your political leanings if your political leanings are right of centre. And I can understand the frustration of people now having, if they are called right, far right, or even...
16: Yeah, I don't like those pejoratives.
0: No, exactly.
16: What you're saying about people, if you're using that, what's intended to mean is you're a dangerous, evil person.
0: Well, that's right. Well, and that's
16: I don't like that.
0: But then again, also people called to the far left are called lefties, but they may just have opinions that are to them. I mean, it's unfortunate. It has become so tribal. And there is such a chasm between both right and left where...
16: Well, I think there is a chasm because ultimately, people who are conservative-minded have a different ideological bent to those who, are kind of socialist or further left of that.
0: Mm.
16: So I think that's the reason. It's more an ideological... philosophical thing. But you see, I think the main thing that I take from all this is that ideas have consequences. And so if you have, say, our Prime Minister who and his government who make spending decisions with which I imagine the majority of the audience disagrees and says, you're probably going way too far with that. I mean, we are half a trillion or whatever it is. And I forget the exact figure of the debt.
0: A trillion.
16: Trillion in debt, your spending decisions, Labor, haven't helped. People who sort of think, well, more government can fix it, I think these days would be considered, I guess, I don't know whether far left, but certainly lefties, yeah.
0: But you have to also,
16: labelling is not a bad thing.
0: No, but you have to listen to both sides. You have to listen to both sides. Because immediately just discounting what the other side has to say. And in this particular instance on this radio station, and we've talked about this before, and Russell often calls up and goes, and Russell says, I'm, a Labour supporter. And I go, well, that's fine. But, you would understand that would probably get people offside on this radio station. Because the political leanings are not hidden like News 24 and the same could be said of the ABC. You know where the political leanings of that particular establishment are. It shouldn't perhaps be with the ABC because it's a government run. But if there was
16: that's my only objection to it.
0: But if there was a left-leaning, if there was a left-leaning newspaper or a left-leaning radio station, and it caters for the people that want to go to that particular outlet, there's nothing wrong with that. That doesn't make it wrong. It just makes it their opinion.
16: It does make it their opinion. I think social media, or at least the way people use that, these days, because I think there's a certain protection. Like, there's certain things I would never say to you to your face. And if I'm in front of a keyboard and I can hit caps lock, then the sky's the limit as to what I can say to you.
0: And it's the same thing.
16: I mean, that's where we are now.
0: But that's the same thing when, you know, I open up the computer in the morning and in the afternoon when I get out of bed and, you know, people have sent emails overnight, you know, critical. And, I mean, that's fine. You know, it's water for ducks back to me. But oftentimes I will respond to their email and it's all a fake address. So, well, you've sat there, you've fired off some personal insult. You've told me how rubbish I am and how much you hate the show. So I'm trying to respond to you.
16: I couldn't afford to do that.
0: No, but I'm trying to respond to you.
16: I can't think of a personal insult I'd want to fire off.
0: Well, please, I'm open slather. Go right ahead. But you know, I have the right to reply to you in a civil manner and go, okay, what's the issue here? Please explain. And it's not even a real email address. Hey, do you want to hear something? I've got a money making scheme.
16: Oh yes.
0: And you can be involved in it.
16: Really? Okay.
0: Well, you've shot down the whole idea of the human fridge.
16: I probably did, yes.
0: Yeah, you did. And you shot down the idea I had of the vending machine that makes scrambled eggs.
16: I probably did, yes.
0: Yeah, but okay, you can be part of this from the ground up if you wish. There's a... There's a new company.
16: I'm all ears,
0: I think you will be, because there's a new company which has just been launched in Russia. And basically... Yeah. They have a chef that will come to your barbecue, and somewhere between $13 and $65, he'll come to your barbecue, grill your meat, tell jokes, and also pretend to be your friend for the afternoon. Right?
16: They do stuff like that in Japan for funerals.
0: Yeah. Well,
16: they have fake funeral goers and things. I don't think that's an entirely original idea.
0: Yeah, hang on a second. Didn't see you come up with it. So basically, all you need to know is how to fire up a grill and how you can, you know, like cook steaks and whatever. But you're right. So it can also broaden to people that go to concerts with you, rock festivals, or even, and this is where Nicholas will be part of it, lecture on Aztec mythology. So I'll have...
16: Oh, I can see that, yes.
0: Yeah, so Nicholas...
16: By the way, whatever your name was who's confused by me is saying, that's good, I'm glad you're confused. Yes, go on.
0: Good. So Nicholas will be that particular category, you know, and everybody will have, you know, their own particular role. I don't know what yours will be. Like, Aussie Frank will be, you know, largely somebody who comes along is largely useless.
16: He'll be singing Dave Dobbins songs.
0: Yeah, that's it. So what would you fill in the category?
16: Very interesting...
0: Are you in?
16: I could give it a try. I don't mind being a plus one to something.
0: But what's your skill? What are you bringing?
16: If somebody needed a plus one, say, to go to, you know, like if they need somebody to go to a seminar that rather not be at, I would be that person to sit with them and go, it's okay, it's all right, it's coming, we're approaching the end of this talk.
0: No, I've got an idea for you.
16: Hold on.
0: No, it's all right, I've got an idea for you. You will go as the heckler.
16: I could do that.
0: You will go in
16: there as a heckler in the front row or something.
0: Yeah, you will go with someone that doesn't want to go to a work meeting or something, and you can sit there and you can go, rubbish! Waste of time! I didn't come all this way for this.
16: I kind of do that here.
0: But now you can get paid for it. And by proxy, I'll, you know, take 52% of your money.
16: Thank you for that. You are a thinking man.
0: All right. Thank you, Siv. 131-873 is our number. It's 20 past one. The phones are there. They're available. There's nobody there. So if you want to get on, 131-873. Let's have a chat.
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0: 24 past one. A text here, I don't have a name. Phil, are you going to have someone on who's going to be talking about the Twin Towers today? Or was that yesterday? No, that will be, we will have somebody on to talk about that. I saw Donald Trump a moment ago on CNN also talking about the lead up to 9/11. We will have somebody on. Probably Friday morning show, because I think Friday will be September 11, and we'll talk about that Friday morning. Also on the text, David said, according to my clock, it's 11:10 p.m. Tuesday, so Siv was correct. Well, there you go. I mean, it is, you know, 5 o'clock somewhere. Glenn says, when are you going to get some Alan Parsons Project on? I've got a good song this morning, incidentally, Glenn, for our music news. Again, it's one I had to think about. Joe says Matt Keane is coming from a supposedly far-right Liberal Party, but that makes a mockery of those labels. And also Pam says, what can I do with your hire a friend thing? Doesn't matter, I'm in. Anything you like Pam. What particular skills would you like to bring to my new company? Maybe we'll get some traction on this one. And also Bridget said, really enjoyed listening to Prue last night. Lots of common sense. She was good, wasn't she? And in the arena of common sense, in about an hour's time, we'll talk to the Professor David Flint about a little experiment that he did with AI to do with a question on climate control. That's coming up a bit later. Hello, Glenn. Phil, I live under the flight path of the new airport. I think they are launching planes to the south because I hear jet engines nice and loud. On the subject of which, incidentally, flights departing from at least two British airports, major airports, have been grounded following a technical issue, according to the officials. I think it might be air traffic control problems. But in a statement from Heathrow, they're working with Britain's National Air Traffic Services to resolve the issue, and they've advised passengers to check with the airlines for more information regarding the flights. So if you're off to the UK, this may have been resolved by the time you get there, 24 hours time. Maybe you've got somebody who's currently on their way there. Well, there's not much we can do about it, but Heathrow said that arriving flights are not currently impacted. However, also London's Gatwick Airport said that there have some flights that have been affected. Manchester Airport also took to social media to warn that the issue may result in delays, even going as far north as Edinburgh Airport in Scotland. Apparently it's a technical issue, the National Air Traffic Service said in an update. It had located the cause of the problem in their in-flight processing system. Currently, they are apologising to passengers for disruptions. You know that 84.5 million passengers go through Heathrow around that during a year? It is a really fine-tuned airport. Really precision. I don't know if you've ever seen those shows they do on the airports, and they do Heathrow, and I think it's usually EasyJets or Ryanair, one of the budget airlines. Always absolutely fascinating. But if you look at the way that Heathrow runs, it's absolutely amazing. Ranked 7th, incidentally, on the table of the world's busiest airports. So that's the update on that. 131873. Hello, John. How are you this morning in Hornsby?
1: Oh, good, mate. Yeah, I just had a thought that

0: come up with an argument of why they need a rise and all that, but it would be a stopper, wouldn't it?
1: Yeah.
0: Slow things down. And I think, too, that we've overexpanded the business of exploiting the world, and we ought to turn it around and do a bit of degrowth, you know.
1: Yeah, I don't think... Bless you. I don't think the trade sanctions have helped the situation around the world, and I could see why Donald Trump wants to get and claw some cash back, but it certainly hasn't done a great deal for the economy. But you've also, you know, if you look at the stock exchange, this AI bubble, it looks like it's going to burst. I don't know what the ramifications of that will be.
0: No, neither do I, actually. It's a bit of a wrinkle.
1: Do you know what's interesting?
0: I'll just leave that, and I'll listen for anyone who wants to ring up and give me the answer.
1: That's it. Well, you know what's interesting, too, and I'm going to talk to somebody about this later, is that we've got a housing shortage, but then we've got Bathla and other home builders collapsing. That's so... It just seems so contradictory that in one case we need houses to build. I think one particular company's got about 115,000 in the pipeline, and yet they're not getting the money to come in, and as a result, people like Bathla are, you know, collapsing. That doesn't make sense, does it?
0: No, that's great. No, that's right.
1: All right, mate. Good to talk to you. Thanks so much, John. 131-873 is our number.
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1: 28 minutes to two. Hello, David. How are you? David flew out of Heathrow the other day after an issue that they had there. It was closed due to a blackout because of a fire at the electricity substation. Actually, that goes back to March 2025. Thanks for that, David. Siv says, well, just defending him.

0: himself in the wrong time call. I don't care, incidentally. But Siv, I'm happy if you want to correct yourself. He said, I think we can put this in the radio bloopers collection. Well, I think we've probably got a lot more to put in there before that. But anyway, he says it's Wednesday on the East Coast, but it's still Tuesday in Western Australia. So he's operating on West Australia time. Brilliant. Brilliant one from the heckler there in the front row, and I'm not going to argue about that. I was just talking to John a moment ago about the situation with the cost of living. I had a chat with Dr. Alexander Howard, who's from the University of Sydney, about a stock market crash prediction. And in 1929, there were perhaps some lessons that we could learn, that we could look at today, especially with the AI bubble and the way the government yield bonds are causing all the disruptions at the moment at stock exchange. So I was asking Alexander about that and about the book that the whole concept of this repeating was based on.
1: Yes, Andrew Ross Sorkin's new book on 1929 does look to establish historical parallels between that moment and ours. I'd say listeners may well have heard talk of these emergent bubbles, economic bubbles that persist around generative AI, for instance. Mm. That's one for sure. We might think also of, say, though I'm kind of loath to make it all about him, people have commented on Donald J. Trump's willingness to intervene in matters to do with the Federal Reserve Bank in the States. The Fed plays a massive role in the Wall Street crash of 1929. There's this tension between what the financial industry wants, which is deregulation and the ability to go about their business, and policymakers and people in charge of these institutions who are trying to rein people in. So those are the kinds of parallels that we can kind of look to establish between what seems like almost a long distant historical moment and our own, where things seem to be, I think, teetering on the edge economically. Fitzgerald's The Great Gatsby, which is a book about the 20s, about this period of excess and lavish spending where everything seems to be wonderful, just until the moment it isn't, when it all comes crashing down.
0: Well, you mentioned the AI bubble and Michael Burry, who, of course, was famous for The Big Short and the 2008 financial crisis, where he made a lot of money betting on that. And now he says that he believed the AI bubble is going to burst. How accurate do you think that is? Was it just a one-time prediction for him that was lucky?
1: I mean, it's tricky, isn't it? People who've spent their entire lives and their livelihoods working in these fields or these sectors often have the ability to read the room, but he wound it down very quickly. And I'd say, I wouldn't want to comment on his decision, but I'd say that historically speaking, it seems that these booms and then these busts happen on a fairly regular basis. I don't think we're exceptional in our historical moment. So if people are suggesting that history has a tendency to repeat, it might be worth listening to those people. But it's a tough one when it comes to AI in particular, because there's a lot of hype in the air. And people, I think, like a good news story, gravitate towards it. But again, I think Ross Sorkin in his book makes the point that there were sort of advances in technology and companies, and again, we're in a similar moment now where people are gravitating towards things like Tesla and Apple. You know, back in the day, people were gravitating towards telephones and air travel as stock options. So, you know, are we really that far past that now? I'm not sure.
0: And will this possibly be centered around AI, or are there other areas of the stock market that are teetering at the moment?
1: There's always interest around Bitcoin, for instance, and cryptocurrency, but I'd say just because of the exponential growth and interest in AI is very much the flavor of the day. Who could predict? It seems, having followed this recently in the news, it goes from one extreme to the other. And this could be an example, I think, of what economists would term irrational exuberance. We're kind of led by the market in one way, and we like it, like I say, a good news story. You wonder how much substance there is to this stuff.
0: Given the experience that we know about stock market crashes and the fact that it's happened before, are there no stop guards in place? Is there nobody there that gets an indication that something might happen, like 1929?
1: Yeah. Are we doomed just to repeat ourselves historically, I wonder? But I'd say, again, this is something that comes to the fore in Ross Sorkin's narrative, which is there were, you know, in America particularly, because obviously that's where the crash started, there were people, politicians, economists, before the crash saying, look, things are actually not nearly as healthy, economically speaking, as it may first appear. So you had people who were, you know, described negatively as naysayers or prophets of doom, by people who may or may not have had vested interests in keeping things going so they could make profit. Now, that, again, doesn't seem to be too dissimilar to the moment we find ourselves in now, where politicians such as Trump are very keen to deregulate as much as possible to open up economic activity. So that's kind of one of the struggles that he's had with the Fed and explains his attacks on the Fed. And so it's often the narrative is quite similar, which is by introducing regulation or putting stops and on these potential untraveled processes that people are stymieing economic growth, and that has to be a bad thing, right? But if you again look at history, untraveled growth doesn't necessarily lead to long-lasting prosperity. I mean, we have the Wall Street crash, and it takes a decade for America and the world to recover from what's happened.
0: How did the stock market crash play out in 1929? Did it go immediately into free fall, or were there indicators?
1: Well, there's a famous Ernest Hemingway line, which in the little piece I put together was when one of Hemingway's characters is asked how you go broke, Hemingway's line is gradually and then suddenly.
0: Right.
1: So across the year, and again, this is what Ross Sorkin outlines, you know, the market had sort of dipped, gone up and down, but there seemed to be some negative momentum gearing, and then all of a sudden, the situation just became completely uncontrollable. So then the bankers, the financiers tried to assuage fears, really, because people, you know, when there was panic buying of shares or selling of shares, rather, and they just couldn't control the situation. So things sped out of control very, very quickly, and then took a very long time to recover from that. And, you know, again, if we can look to historical parallels, I should also add that Ross Sorkin's last book was on the financial crash of 2008. So again, we don't seem to be learning from our mistakes.
0: No, history just keeps repeating. Alex, thank you so much.
1: Thanks so much, Phil.
0: There is Dr. Alexandra Howard there, senior lecturer at the University of Sydney. Coming up to 90 minutes to 2, the good professor David Flint joins us in about another 45 minutes. And next up, what are the 10 most dangerous songs you should never drive to?
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5: 16 to 2, 131 873. That's the phone number. Would you like to have a good look inside your mouth? Well, you can do that now. There's a new toothbrush. You can do that. It's a toothbrush through AI through Dyson. I thought Dyson were vacuum cleaners. Well, how little did I know? No, they've come up with a new video surveillance for the inside of your mouth, and it's an AI-infused electric toothbrush that uses 100K pixel macro lens cameras. So you can see, this is how they're selling it, you can see what the dentist sees. And also, it'll have an AI machine learning algorithm, so it'll identify issues, in case you thought maybe you could do a little bit of do-it-yourself dentistry as well. It uses a stroboscopic light, so it will give precise illumination, and you can have optimal camera visibility when you're looking inside your mouth. I think this is what the world needs now. How much would you pay for this? Well, I'll tell you, $500. Would you pay $500 for a toothbrush? Well, you can do this, and they'll throw in some proprietary non-foaming toothpaste as well. Because your normal toothpaste, of course, when you've got a camera in your mouth and you're trying to brush your teeth, well, you won't be able to see anything. And I think if you have something like that, an AI toothbrush, and you can see what the dentist sees, then I think you should also talk like a dentist too when you're at work and people go, how are you going? And you can say, oh, you know what? Got a couple of issues with my my first biscobid. You know, the first premolar. Yeah, it's going to be an issue, but I had a look at the lateral incisor, and my toothbrush has told me the central incisor and the second biscobid in the second premolar is actually causing issues. See, I would like to be really annoying like that. Do you want to know the worst time? We've been talking about driving a bit this morning. You know the worst time to be on the road? 3 o'clock. This is when people are at their worst. 3 p.m., people have been trying to pick up errands, been battling distraction and fatigue. So there is a new project from UE called the 3PM Project. And they surveyed more than 2,000 Australian drivers to find out the chaotic state of the roads at peak hour. Most Australians on the road around 3 p.m, at least 48% of them, at least three work days during the week. And they were a little bit risky. More riskier with behaviour than they would normally be. The majority of drivers surveyed, 62%, admitted engaging in risky driving behaviours while running late, including things like changing lanes more frequently and exceeding the speed limit. So according to the research, 3 p.m. afternoon commute, worst time to be out on the road with the traffic congestion. And I've also got, incidentally, the 10 most dangerous songs to drive to. And these songs are because the BPM, beats per minute, in the old school language, is above 120. So what happens is, apparently, your nervous system, your heart rate and your responses, when you're up around between 60 to 100 BPM, you're okay. Get yourself up 120 BPM and you're risky on the road. Would you like to know the songs? Which are the riskiest songs to drive to? Well, you've come to the right place because I've got them. In the top 10, you've got Happy by Pharrell Williams, Outkast, Hey Ya, Queen, Don't Stop Me Now, The Killers, Mr. Brightside, Bruno Mars, Locked Out of Heaven, and the ones that you should really be wary of, and I can give them to you by way of 5 to 1. At number 5, it's this song from Blondie.
6: One way or another.
5: if you're driving along to that, you've got 162 BPM. Watch out. Coming in fourth place with a score of 166 beats per minute is this, and it's Billy Idol's Rebel Yell. Can you feel your heart rate just increasing, just the sound of that? In third place, and I don't really know this song, I think I'd probably know if I heard it, coming in at 169 beats per minute is the Kid Laroi and Justin Bieber with their song Stay. It is a bit frantic, isn't it? I never thought of this before, but I'm glad I'm not behind the wheel now in second gear with four on the floor and two in the boot. Okay, so what are the top two? You'll be surprised. Really surprised, in fact. The second most dangerous driving song of all time with a beats per minute of 173 is Oasis Wonderwall. Because maybe you're gonna be the one that saves me. I would never have thought that that would be a song that would get your heart rate up. So there you go. What about that? You're my the number one song for the five most dangerous songs on the road. Again, I don't really know this song, but I can tell you it's got a beats per minute of 192. And it's not Metallica or anything quite heavy. Quite the contrary. With 192 beats per minute, if you're on the road, don't ever turn this song up because you could be in a dangerous situation. And it's Ed Sheeran with The Shape of You. I'm in love with the shape of you. Surely not. Push and pull like a magnet do. Although my heart is falling too. I'm in love with your body. I hope you're not driving at the moment and you've suddenly got your beats per minute up. I mean, I might have to get you to calm down. We'll go and find some air supply or something. 10 to 2.
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5: 7 minutes to two. Joe on the text says, Phil, there's music to crash to. Well, there's a radio music format, if ever you wanted one. You know, it's catchy, if nothing else. And this one from Will. How are you, Will? If you want to drive like a pensioner, stay alive, drive 25. Have a listen to some Bob Marley and the Wailers. I don't know. Do you know the BPM, incidentally, Will, of Bob Marley and the Wailers? Because if you look at Ed Sheeran, and he's one of the highest with the BPM, the beats per minute, and I think Bob Marley might be up there too. 7-2, got your news update coming up in just a sec. And on the subject of the news, terrible audio coming out of Melbourne where a Melbourne father was attacked.
15: Get out of the car!
16: This is the normally peaceful house where a family of three live. However, last night, it was the scene of a horror movie. I'm in Werribee, where a 48-year-old father was slashed in the face with a sword during a terrifying home invasion.
17: I was still sleeping, and then I heard somebody knock the door. I saw the two guys with my husband, and they hold a knife.
18: They tried to attack me, and then they asked for the car key. They want the car key, and then they go to my wife's room, so I follow them. I try to protect my wife and my daughter. She was looking for the car key, and that time they used the knife to stab on my face.
17: My husband said, give them car key, but he can't drive, and maybe they got fighting.
16: They spent the next 20 minutes sitting in the car trying to work out how to start it.
19: The boys were fighting because they couldn't get the car started.
17: Yeah, they can't get a car, but they can't drive.
16: With the teenager still stuck, the family called a neighbour for help. He came outside armed with a baseball bat, and as police arrived, he hit one of the offenders who made a run for it.
17: I have to say I'm lucky I have my neighbour. If I don't have neighbour for helping us, I don't know what's happening. Maybe my husband, she not survive.
16: The two boys, both from the Wyndham area, have been charged with home invasion, assault and theft of a motor vehicle. They will appear before a children's court today where police will make a remand application.
5: That's a terrible story, isn't it? The Sydney Swans would have to be wondering what they've got to do to try and get things back on track. And if you're the head coach, in this case Dean Cox, you know, you've got to come up with a great pre-game speech, don't you?
20: Better put them into a headspace and go, we are going again and again and again.
21: We spoke individually about what we're going to do to help the team. Okay, that's the thing we always come back to. What am I doing at this particular time that's going to help a teammate and will help the team? Right, everything is about that. Pressure is the number one thing we need to focus on. If I don't have the ball, what am I doing to win it back as quickly as I can? Show everyone in this room what we can do as a football team. I want to see every person when they come to that bench high-five their teammate as they come off, and I think you're on all fours after that for the next 3 minutes. We leave nothing out there today, not one thing. You recover and we do it again. Your teammate, you tap him to go on, he's going to do exactly the same. We're going to put him in a position they don't want to be.
20: We're going to put him into a headspace and go, we are going again and again and again.
5: Seems to have given them the vibe anyway. Play the song. Maybe, you know, this business that I've got, that I'm starting with Siv and also with Nicholas, where we hire a stranger to come to your barbecue and hang out, maybe we could also find somebody who could be the G-up guy for the local football team. And I think there's a possibility that somebody like Chris could walk in and do that. Or who, you know who else would be good? Wendy, of course. Get yourself in a gear and get out there. Where are you, Wendy? I haven't heard from you all week. Actually, surprisingly quiet this morning too. We haven't heard from Wendy. I don't know where she's been. But she would be, I think, in terms of the G-up person, that would be her gig. And again, you know, there's a bit of money here in this little side hustle. This might not be the one that makes me a millionaire, but trust me, when I land on something, one night you'll be tuning in here and there'll be no Phil here. There'll be Happy John or even, you know, Nicholas doing the show. People will go, whatever happened to Phil? He just disappeared. And you'll go, well, he must have got something, a side hustle that actually got him some cash. I know we'd all be surprised. Do you think that Harry and Meghan are getting hard done by here by their return to the UK? Because the statement from Prince Charles says, well, you might be back, but you're not really back.
1: Harry and Meghan may be back in the UK, but it is no change as far as the King is concerned. The King's message has been sent out to senior members of the government, the military, and Lord Lieutenants who carry on the King's work up and down the country. And it's also been sent to Harry and Meghan, and it kind of feels like ground rules. They are no longer working members of the royal family. They won't be using their titles His and Her Royal Highness, and they are essentially private citizens with charitable and commercial interests. Now, that much we knew. Those were the rules put in place by the late Queen years ago. So what's different here? Well, there is a slightly unusual part at the end of the letter which says, official and state organisations who wish to extend courtesies to the Duke and Duchess, particularly where recourse to public funds may be required, should be directed to Buckingham Palace. Now,
5: okay, I'm going to leave that there, but what did they think was going to happen? You know, here he is, he's gone off, he's gone rogue, he's written the book, he's really upset them. They don't do that in the royal family. Hasn't made a success of what he wanted to do in America, and neither is she. Gone back to the UK with the tail between the legs and expected to be accepted immediately back into the royal fold and given some juicy gigs. I mean, honestly, that is entitlement at the highest degree, surely. Let's get to the news. It's two.
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23: Hello, I'm Chelsea Bowden. The opposition says it will examine the detail of Labor's digital duty of care legislation amid concerns it threatens free speech. Users would be able to opt out of algorithms which drive social media feeds. The government believes the move would help minimise harmful content, with tech companies facing hefty fines for breaching the law. But Liberal Senator Sarah Henderson says as the bill stands, the communications minister has far too much power.
24: So what the minister has said today does not stack up. We've seen what power she's giving herself, and we are very concerned that they are a serious threat to free speech.
23: Another Australian has been found safe in Nepal more than 10 days after devastating flash flooding in the region. The Department of Foreign Affairs and Trade says the person had not been contactable, but now has confirmed they are safe and not in need of consular assistance. 35 Australians remain unaccounted for. The Reserve Bank's Deputy Governor says he knows Australians are furious about inflation. The RBA board is widely expected to increase interest rates when they meet at the end of the month. Andrew Houser has told the ABC playing the long game to bring down inflation is hard but necessary.
25: We are very, very clear. We have to hit that 2-3% range, aiming at the midpoint. We are doing it over a longer period than some other central banks have done, and we're doing it in order to try to protect the job gains that happened during COVID. If at some point it becomes clear that that is not a feasible path, we'll take another path.
23: Three young men have been charged over a stabbing outside a fast food outlet in Sydney's southwest. The trio presented to a Canterbury hospital with multiple stab wounds around midnight on Monday, prompting an investigation. The men, two aged 23 and one 18, have been charged with a string of offences and will face court today. Victoria's state opposition leader has slammed the decision to allow mushroom cook killer Erin Patterson to take weight loss jabs in prison as ridiculous. The triple murderer was recently approved for Ozempic as she remains in solitary confinement awaiting a decision on a retrial. Jess Wilson says it's an abuse of taxpayer funds.
26: I think it's ridiculous. I think that this is not where Victorian taxpayers would want their money going, and it certainly wouldn't happen under a government I lead.
23: And Britain, France and Canada will ban imports from Israeli settlements in the occupied West Bank. The United Kingdom has also announced it will introduce a suite of sanctions against Israeli businesses and individuals that provide services for settlement expansion. The sanctions come as Israel plans to develop 1,200 new homes in the region.
0: 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Now a sports update on 2CC.
23: Western Bulldogs veteran Tom Vitore has revealed he's hanging up the boots after 268 games. The 34-year-old retires following a number of concussions and knee injuries. The Dockers have ruled out defender Brennan Cox for Friday's do-or-die semi-final against Geelong. He's still recovering from a calf injury and needs another week on the sidelines. In the NRL, the Dolphins will welcome back several key players for their historic maiden finals appearance this weekend against the Warriors. In New Zealand, halfback Isaiah Katoa says the squad will attempt to stay present in the moment.
2: To be in the finals campaign, obviously for the first time in the short history of this club, is certainly something that I know everyone's proud of and excited for.
23: And top seed Alexander Zverev has locked in his spot in the US Open quarterfinals with a comfortable straight sets victory.
3: 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Canberra's cold, your house doesn't have to be.
4: After an overnight low of just 2, today is going to be a cloudy day and a top of 16 degrees. Thursday, a mostly sunny day and a top of 18 degrees. Friday, another sunny day and a top of 21. Saturday, much the same, mostly sunny for Canberra and a top of 21 degrees.
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4: 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As I mentioned before, flights departing from at least two major British airports have been grounded following a technical issue. London's Heathrow Airport said in a statement that they're working with Britain's National Air Traffic Service to resolve the issue. Arriving flights not currently impacted. If you've got somebody in the family currently on their way to the UK, London's Gatwick Airport also said that they've been affected, as has Manchester's airport as well, and they said that may result in delays. And also Edinburgh Airport in Scotland have also issued a similar warning. Apparently it's a technical issue, the National Air Service have said, and the cause of the problem is their in-flight processing system. We'll keep you updated on that throughout the morning. And also, Yemen's Tehran-backed Houthis attacked four cities in the south of the U.S. with the ally of the U.S. ally Saudi Arabia yesterday, wounding more than 70 people and sending the oil installations ablaze in what seems to be another major expansion of the six-month Middle East war. The Houthis, who control much of Yemen's populated areas, including the capital, have said they've launched a broad operation deep inside Saudi territory, using drones and missiles to strike a Saudi airbase in the southern city, and also the targets belonging to Saudi Arabia's state oil company nearby in Abar, on the Yemeni border. And also there's also Yazan, which is a major Red Sea port city, the Red Sea port city that houses a large refinery and a power plant as well. That's probably most of the major news stories coming out. Of course, Donald Trump, as I mentioned this before, has been renaming Lake Ontario. He's decided to call that Lake America. I think he wanted to call the Strait of Hormuz the Strait of America as well. And now with New Mexico, he wants to call that New America. And why not, if you've got a felt tin pen?
6: Donald Trump appears to have a new name in mind for New Mexico. New America. The president posted this map on Truth Social, with Mexico crossed out and replaced by America. The White House later reshared the map on X. He also posted what appears to be an AI video of himself pasting America over Mexico on a sign. Trump offered little explanation for the posts, and the White House has not announced any effort to rename the state. CNN has reached out for more details. All and right. Even if Trump wanted to change the name, he couldn't do it himself. Right. While presidents can change how geographic landmarks are named in the federal system, Trump doesn't have the constitutional authority to legally rename a state. The post comes days after Trump signed an executive order changing the federal government's name for Lake Ontario to Lake America. He also renamed the Gulf of Mexico the Gulf of America after returning to office in 2025.
4: He doesn't need the authority. Don't they understand? He has got a felt tip pen, and that's all you need. Well, look who the cat dragged in. Long time no talk, Michelle, former footy tipper from last season, now the second former footy tipper. How are you?
7: I'm well, how are you?
4: Where have you been?
7: Like I said, I didn't want to brag. I've been sleeping.
4: You know what?
7: That's sad.
4: No, that's okay. Those of us who live the night of the undead, we've heard of that concept of sleeping. But,
7: right.
4: You know, yes. We're not actually familiar with how it works, but we're familiar with the fact that people can do it.
7: Actually, I feel like a bear. I think I've been in hibernation. Now the sun, you know, springs.
4: Yeah. Oh, is that right? You come out when the sun comes out. Right, yawning and scratching yourself like a large bear. Like
7: oh,
4: a large
7: there is a world out there.
4: Right,
7: that's right,
4: okay. So what about the season then?
7: Yeah, so what happened?
4: Well, you know.
7: Where did you finish up? I heard you say something about Mark Levy and I didn't hear the beginning of it.
4: Where have you been? Have you not even felt tempted to just maybe pass a cursory ear over the wireless to see what's going on with your former family?
7: Well, yes, I have. That's what I'm saying. But every time I've tuned in, I've missed that part of the evening.
4: Right.
7: And I thought, oh, what's going on?
4: Okay, how did we go?
7: I don't hear much. I think, oh, I must have been doing too well.
4: We're never doing too well on this show. That's why I'm doing it and I've ended up with Francis. But anyway, that's another story. So how did you go with your footy tipping last year? Can you remember what position we got into in the end?
7: Say that again, sorry.
4: What did we end up in at the end of it?
7: You can't remember.
4: No, I can't. No.
7: I don't know. Well, I think we were just out, wasn't it the top five?
4: Yeah, I can't remember what I did yesterday. Well, anyway, we came second.
7: Oh, no, we didn't do that well.
4: No, this season with, Michael the footy tipper, he did all right. We got beaten, though, by Michael McLaren because he's been cheating and using a listener to do his tips.
7: Oh, that's right.
4: Can you believe that? Cheating, right? But I've got, anyway.
7: Why would he do that?
4: I know, exactly. I mean, that's not the point of it, and it's also not in the spirit of the footy tipping competition. However, what we're going to do is I've got a trophy printed by Lana, and I'm going to go and give it to him, present it to him, and then get some photos on the Instagram page of that.
7: Oh, he's not getting a dirty mug.
4: No, I never had any dirty mugs, as you know, because I never sent you one.
7: That's right. So what's Michael, what are you going to do for Michael?
4: Well, Michael gets a 3D printed trophy.
7: Oh, he's getting a 3D.
4: Yeah, no, the two people do. Michael McLaren gets one for being the best footy tipper. And Michael the footy tipper gets one.
7: Oh.
4: Yeah, he gets one too.
7: Are you delivering that, are you?
4: Yeah, going over to his house, because he lives in Brisbane. I'm going to catch a plane.
7: Wow.
4: I know.
7: You're giving yourself a little outing, not the other way around.
4: No, I'm actually going to catch a plane all the way to Brisbane to give it to him, knock on his door and go,
7: here you go. Where's his incentive? Steve's getting that.
4: Who's, Michael, the footy tipper. And a kiss on the cheek if he's lucky.
7: Are you taking him out for lunch?
4: And maybe he'll get taken out to lunch. All the things that you didn't get, he might get.
7: So each year gets better. So what's happening next year?
4: Well, I don't know. Do you want to come back?
7: Are you
4: going
7: to Vegas?
4: Yeah, right. Do you want to come back? Do you want to be the footy tipper third time round? I don't mind.
7: No. Give someone else a chance. It's more interesting. Get to know new people.
4: Mm, okay.
7: Yeah. I like being a critic.
4: Yeah, of course, everybody does. Say hello to Roger and Wayne while we're at it. How did you go, incidentally, in terms of your team? It hasn't had a great turnaround. You had the Fozball there for a while, but what happened? The magic just rubbed off a bit, didn't it?
7: Yeah, we fell down. You know the hill at Four Pines Park? We rolled down to the bottom.
4: Oh, dear. And so what happens now?
7: We fell off the back of the hill.
4: Fell off the back of a ute. Yeah, well, that's unfortunate, isn't it?
7: Look, they tried at the end. They came back. Mm. We had a few injuries. Same story with all the teams, really.
4: Yeah.
7: And then, we just look forward to next year, don't we?
4: Well, of course, exactly. Well, listen,
7: my second team's doing all right.
4: Who's that then?
7: Penrith.
4: Oh, okay. Well, my second team's whichever one wins, incidentally. So, I can have a second team.
7: Yeah, and Penrith won. What did Penrith do?
4: I don't know. I just followed what
7: they... Don't you know what Penrith does?
4: No, I have no idea. I just do what Michael says. He tells me to put on the sheet what I put on, and then I take the glory when it wins.
7: Well, who won the comp?
4: Michael McLaren.
7: Who won the overall round?
4: Michael McLaren won the whole lot.
7: Penrith!
4: Oh, yeah, Penrith. Yeah, I don't know. I'm going now. I've got Professor David Flint on the phone. I wish I hadn't answered the phone.
7: You've got someone who's smart. Yeah,
4: call again. call again and don't be a stranger, okay?
7: Okay, I'll do my best. I'll stop sleeping.
4: Yeah, all right. How's the kids? How's the family? They good?
7: Yeah, they're well. They're doing well.
4: Brilliant. Lovely talking to you again. Thanks so much, Shelley.
7: Same here.
4: Take care.
7: Okay, take care. Bye-bye.
4: There you go. We'll have to, at some stage, also start talking about next year's footy tipper, won't we? 16 past two. However, next, we will get to the smartest man in the room, the good Professor David Flint joins us live next.
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4: Coming up to 2:20. Oh, David says, can I be your footy tipster in 2027? Why not? Put your hat in the ring. We'll see how we go. Don't know if we can do as well as we did this season, but, you know, bit by bit, incrementally, we're leading up towards perhaps being the overall footy tipping champion. Maybe we could do that in 2027. By the way, Michelle, Wayne has missed you and says, come back, you Eagle Rock chick. He says Michael has two heads because he's a Queenslander. And Joe says, Phil, I agree with J.D. Vance. The Iran conflict is not a war. It's a one-sided war that finished some time ago. There have been some largely ineffective minor skirmishes, which so far haven't amounted to much. That's Joe there talking about that situation. Well, you know where we're at this time on a Wednesday morning.
5: Now on Overnights, Professor David Flint analyses the important events of the week.
4: Well, Wednesday isn't Wednesday if it's not for the good Professor David Flint. How are you?
17: Oh, fascinating. Very good. Thank you very much.
4: Lovely to talk to you and to talk about your latest article, which is in The Spectator and on your X page, Climate Exposé Ignored. Only one nation opposes the trillion-dollar scam. Please elaborate, David.
17: Well, the situation is, and I thought I'd have a bit of fun with artificial intelligence because it has an entertainment side, because you can provoke it. And as you know, it's the aggregation. They've got all the information on the internet, and they're very quick in finding what it is, and they take the majority elite position. One of the things that I've been doing, and just to test them, is to challenge the orthodox view on global warming.
4: Right.
17: You know, that everybody agrees that the climate is changing, but there are those who believe that the only reason this is changing is man-made human emissions. And all the things that changed the climate over the last millions of years have no effect now.
4: Mm.
17: Anyway, if you do that, if you sort of do that, it comes back and it tells you the science is settled and there's an ironclad scientific consensus which tells us that anthropogenic global warming is the reason for this. Anthropogenic is just a smart, elitist way of referring to man-made global warming. Now, that's how the artificial intelligence works. And my response to that, to the idea that there's a scientific consensus which you can't challenge, which is usually argued by politicians and now by artificial intelligence, is to point to two Australians, two Nobel laureates, Barry Marshall and Robert Warren. And they challenged the view in the medical establishment that stomach ulcers were caused and only caused by stress and diet.
4: Right.
17: And when these two Australian scientists discovered there's a bacterium, that's the singular bacteria, of course, a bacterium, Helicobacter pylori, was the principal culprit. They worked this out through experiments and by themselves, taking the bacterium and finding that it caused them, one of them, to develop stomach ulcers, which was a drastic way of experimenting, I think. They were able to prove that there was a bacterium which was causing most stomach ulcers. They were ridiculed, but eventually their views prevailed, and they got a Nobel Prize for it. And what it demonstrates is that scientific progress isn't made by a consensus. It's made sometimes by defying what the consensus is. Now, there's that view that climate change is being caused by man-made emissions was pushed very much by governments all around the world, and we have the Paris Agreement. Interestingly, it was a secretary of undersecretary for science of Barack Obama who wrote a book in 2021, a few years ago, a book called Unsettled, in which he said that the usual view in America that American heat waves are very common now, they're much worse than before, is just not true. He based that on his own research, because he found that American heat waves are no more common today than they are in 1900, although the newspapers, the whole media were doing that sort of thing that you see all the time. You suddenly hear headlines or you read it in the media, today was the hottest day that's ever been known, we're having more hot days than ever before, and so on. And he was able to demonstrate by actually going into the records. He came to the conclusion, he published this in his book, The Unsettled, and he was castigated for this and told that, you know, he's being ridiculous and people shouldn't take any notice of him. Now, in April of this year, another American scientist, published his conclusion, the same conclusions, and this was his very much researched conclusions, in a peer-reviewed academic journal of standing called Theoretical and Applied Climatology. You imagine the circulation of this journal, but it circulates among scientists. but it's a highly respected journal, and they actually published this after a struggle between him and the editor, and they finally agreed to publish it. And he said that what is being claimed today about it being hotter than it was 100 years ago is just not true. And this was really a significant report, but it wasn't reported anywhere. I found it in the Australian edition of the Epoch Times, which is an American newspaper published around the world, and they published this, and I was able to have a look at it and go and look at his article, which was very difficult to understand because I'm not a scientist, but what I could understand is that he had done a lot of research which demonstrated that those headlines that we hear that we've just survived the hottest day, the hottest month, the hottest year in human history were not true. Now, if he's correct, all that sort of thing that you hear in the media about the terrible climate that we're having and how hot it is can be dismissed as, just theatrical. Mm-hmm. But the point is that public policy relies on this, and it's on the basis of this so-called consensus that billions of taxpayers' dollars are being spent, particularly by the present government in Australia, and it's supported by the moderates, the so-called moderates in the coalition, and it stops being harmless and becomes very destructive when you get all that money being paid out.
4: Mm.
17: Robert Gottliebson, who's an expert in these matters, writes in The Australian. He says that the sort of things we're doing in Australia, you know, with these wind farms that are taking over agricultural land, the enormous wires that you have to have bringing the electricity down, are costing us an enormous amount of money. He comes to the conclusion that it's costing us $1 trillion.
4: Wow.
17: That's $1,000 billion. I work

0: these areas would be wonderfully productive.
1: There he is, the good Professor David Flint. Hold on there one moment and we'll be back to have a chat with you about this article some more. It's 28 past two.
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1: 28 minutes to 3131873 is the phone number and the text is 0460873873. And at this time every Wednesday morning, the good Professor David Flint joins us. Let's talk more about this latest article in The Spectator and also some more reading that you were doing about the AI as well.
0: I was reading something very interesting. It's not in my piece. I found it fascinating. Sometimes the second or third biggest agricultural exporter sending food around the world is not Brazil. It's Holland, the Netherlands.
1: Really?
0: That tiny country. You know, it's only a portion of the size of Tasmania, but because they have such concentrated agriculture in their hothouses and so on, they're able to produce so many goods, agriculture, mm-hmm. that they can become, by value, one of the biggest agricultural exporters in the world. It's surprising what you can do when you're small. Countries like the Netherlands and Singapore do enormous things, and the Singapore, as we know, used to be wages in Singapore used to be about a quarter of Australia's. Now they're double Australia's, and they don't have the wealth we have. They just have sensible politicians, and not as many as we have. But getting back to this theory of catastrophic anthropogenic global warming,

0: it is a monstrosity, a baseless monstrosity, and it's the basis of the Paris Agreement, and it is costing us an enormous amount of money. Donald Trump calls it the greatest scam in history, and I think he's right there. Now, this Dr. Christie, who discovered this in America, doesn't fly around the world and go to climate summits and spend millions and millions of dollars on his personal expenses, but he knows more about the climate than any of our politicians. He is the distinguished, that's part of his title, distinguished professor of atmospheric science and director of the Earth System Science Center at the University of Alabama in Huntsville in America. And he's done some marvelous work in relation to satellite temperature data sets, and for which he's received a major prize. And he is very clear. He says, in relation to this claim, that there's a consensus of thousands of scientists warning about a catastrophic system collapse from anthropogenic global warming. He says, I'm one scientist, and I'm joined by many others who see no evidence for this at all. And he also says that the climate system is less sensitive to carbon dioxide and other related gases than all of the official models assert. And he says that those who believe in the Paris Agreement and binding net zero targets are arithmetically challenged. Changing the climate by forcing national emission cuts is just not on the cards, he says. What he did was he went to the long-term temperature records. He was looking for maximum and minimum degrees, the climate measurements in various parts. He went to 1,200 U.S. stations and went through the records, the handwritten records. He didn't go to the homogenized averages, because the governments and the official bureaucrats have all of these homogenized. They have the data, the handwritten data, put into digitalized versions, and they have designed algorithms which take out any inconvenient readings. Right. They say that it couldn't be as high as they claim here, so they pull out a lot of the high-level ones. And what he found in just relation to one place, this is Newport, Oregon, he found that the claim by the government and the bureaucrats in the official administration handling these questions, they said that the highest temperature there was 94 degrees Fahrenheit. That's 34.4 degrees centigrade. Mm. He went into all the handwritten logs, and he found that there were 11 days, including one day going up to 100 degrees Fahrenheit, which exceeded the claimed maximum. The government was claiming the maximum was 94 degrees. He found it was 100 degrees. And he found this in a number of these stations, and he found that if you go to the actual records of the people who took them at the time, he said there was no reason to doubt that they were making mistakes. This showed that high temperatures were well known in the past. And you might remember a few years ago, our Bureau of Meteorology was up to the same caper. They had a homogenization process. They digitalized the records, and then they revised downwards a lot of the maximums. And the Abbott government was about to order an inquiry into it, but after Malcolm's coup, where Malcolm overthrew Tony Abbott, any interest in having a review disappeared, and the review was abandoned by the Turnbull government. So we never got a review of what was happening in Australia. The same thing, where they take these original handwritten records by very reliable people who were looking at their thermometers, and finding these extraordinarily high temperatures. These were all dragged down so that we could say, oh, well, we're having very high temperatures today and we never had them before. This is the wonderful thing of Dr. Christie's paper. He has shown that he's, by being persistent, it reminds us that science advances through the rigorous examination of original data. You've got to go back to the original records and you find that what is being claimed today is completely untrue, and it is just giving support for the waste of billions and billions of dollars which could be spent on worthwhile activities. This is one of the extraordinary things we're finding about modern government. They can't sit down and design something which would just cost a reasonable amount of money. Anything they do must involve millions and billions of dollars. Like this climate change conference, which is going to be held in Turkey. Mr. Bowen decides, oh, we'd better have a pre-conference in Fiji, and we'd better take all these hotels on these luxury hotels in Fiji, and we'd better all fly there by traveling first class in aeroplanes. And he's set up this conference. Only a handful of countries, some countries you've probably never heard of before, have agreed to come, but nobody significant is going to come to it. And this is all to precede a big conference in Turkey, which will discuss all of this concoction about climate change. And all of this is nonsense. We're just pouring money down the drain. And if we use this money, we could use it sensibly. We could do, for example, what Dr. Bradfield proposed in relation to bringing the water from the rivers of Queensland down into the interior of New South Wales. In fact, there'd be an enormous amount of money left over, because what we're doing is going to cost us, as was demonstrated by Robert Gottliebson, it's going to cost us $1,000 billion.
1: Yeah.
0: And we're going to lose prime agricultural land, existing prime agricultural land, which will be taken for all those solar farms and wind farms and for the electric wires, which have to, massive wiring, which has to bring the electricity down to where it's needed. This is all nonsense. And of course, we're also being told the complete fiction, the so-called renewables, and they're not renewables, they're themselves enormous pieces of manufacturing which will cause enormous waste in 14 or 15 years. We're told that this is cheaper than electricity made by coal, for example, or uranium. Well, of course, it's not cheap, as everybody knows. All of our electricity is going up extraordinarily, and it's destroying businesses and it's imposing enormous costs on households.
1: That's exactly right. Once again, another excellent article in The Spectator, Climate Exposé Ignored, Only One Nation Opposes $1 Trillion Scam. Always a pleasure, David. Thank you so much. Have a terrific week.
0: Thank you, and the same to you and the listeners too.
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6: 2:45, number is 131 873 if you want to give us a call. Hello, Brian, how are you? He says, it seems that we have a conflict between our experts, Phil, Dr. Carl and the good professor, are at odds with climate change. Well, I imagine they probably would be too. Speaking of Dr. Carl, I got an email for his segment, Ask Dr. Carl, which we'll do tomorrow morning. I can't remember who sent me the email, but whoever it was said that Dr. Carl always talks about having a low IQ and wants to know how the IQ tests are done. I've never done an IQ test, but Dr. Carl reckons that it's got nothing to do with how clever or smart you are, the whole result you get from an IQ test. It just merely is some kind of a guideline as to where you sit on the IQ ladder. I'd like him to tell us more about that, and I'd like us all to do an IQ test. So I wonder if we can get that done while we're on the radio and see what everybody's IQ is. It could be really interesting. Some people could surprise us more than others, me probably not being one of them. Hello, Bruce, how are you? Bruce says the federal government won't tell us how much our taxes are to be spent on solar, wind farms and transmission lines stretching across the country. They've been very selective about this huge cost. $1 trillion will send us broke. That one came through from Bruce. And hello, Michael, just got your text as well. David's on the phone. How are you this morning? Oh, sorry, it's John. I don't know why I called you David when your name's John.
7: It's John.
6: How are you, John? Nice to talk to you. So you just wanted to comment on what the good professor was talking about there.
7: I've been saying this for 10 years. I'm not joking. Mm. The amount of money we're spending on this rubbish, and at the same price, we could do the Bradfield scheme and we open up all that golf with that black soil territory. We grow anything. We can feed the world.
6: So how's the message getting so mixed up then? How are these so-called experts coming up with the whole idea that they've had about, you know, renewables?
7: Because they're all dills, a whole lot of them. They wouldn't have a clue.
6: What's the solution?
7: Well, we've got to get rid of all this rubbish. The trouble is, it's all there now. That's the problem. Like, when we've got to get rid, like, it's only 10 to 15 years, and then we've got to get rid of all these windmills anyhow. How are we going to get rid of them? I don't know.
6: Do you think there's still life left in coal?
7: Yeah, definitely. Because you can use low emission stuff now. They've got low emission coal burners now. And also, there's nuclear. I found out when it was done in the Howard era in 1998 about this ban on nuclear. And the two Senate parties that put it up there and got it through was the old Democrat Party and also the Greens. They're the two parties that put it all up there.
6: Mm. Why do you think they're so reluctant to go down the nuclear path then, John?
7: Over the years, it has been problems over in Russia and places like that. But it's safe now.
6: Yeah. Yeah. What are your thoughts, incidentally, while I've got you here on data centres?
7: Oh, well, I don't know how they're going to power them, because apparently they use a lot of power. I don't know where they're going to get the power from.
6: Yeah, and a lot of water too.
7: Yeah, I don't know. See, with this Bradfield scheme, there's a lot of dams involved, and it will generate hydroelectricity from it. See, that's where it all comes in.
6: Hmm. And we've seen it work. Why do you think that they're not trying to, you know, it's a system that's worked in the past. Why do you think they're still not trying to renew it?
7: Oh, because, as I said, they do a whole lot of them. Mm. Wouldn't have a clue.
6: Yeah. Well, what's the solution?
7: I'd love to see.
6: Yeah, go on.
7: Well, we've got to get a party in there to look at all this sort of stuff. So yeah. We've spent that much money on it now. I don't know what you do. That's the problem. See, we've spent $1 trillion on it now.
6: Hmm. Yeah, that's right. Hard to turn back. Good to hear from you, John. 131-873, if you want to have an opinion on that too. 131-873. Hello, Steve. How are you? I wish someone, Steve says on the text, would ask Bowen where the renewable waste is going to go eventually. That's a really good point too. Although I noticed that One Nation haven't really dipped their toe into the whole renewable energy thing at this particular stage. Although, as you know, Barnaby Joyce has been talking on the 7:30 report last night to Sarah Ferguson about the initiative and the idea that One Nation have got with superannuation. Here's what he had to say.
0: If you're dying or you have a terminal disease, you access your super via the ATO. Actually, to be quite frank, it's a quite a succinct and expedited process. But if you are going through financial hardship, then it's a much more protracted process, very protracted, in fact. And that is done through the super fund.
8: Isn't that an argument rather for improving the way the current system works, if you can see flaws in it, than inventing a new system?
0: Well, what I see, Sarah, and just so we have to have 26 weeks on Social Security, and then you can't actually, you can only access a portion for a period of time, don't think that it's, you know, oh, well, you're in trouble, you get money. It's, you're in trouble, wait a while, and you'll be in a hell of a lot more trouble by the time you'll ever get even close to your own money.
6: This is the thing about One Nation. They're certainly disruptors, aren't they? Even if their ideas initially are being, you know, certainly open to interpretation and investigation, but they're bringing things to the fore that then a lot of other parties are certainly jumping on board. And incidentally, Barnaby was also talking about the impact on inflation with the idea of this policy with superannuation as well.
0: Now, are you saying that it has no effect whatsoever? No, I wouldn't say that, but I'd say it is almost minute.
8: All right, I'm looking forward to seeing that answer on a bumper sticker, but let me ask you another question. Have you put together figures on the loss to people's retirement savings over time if they were to use this facility?
0: Well, once more, that's how long is a piece of string, Sarah? I mean, tell me which person you're referring to. I mean,
8: let me give you an example. I'll give you an example and you tell me how much it would cost them foregone retirement income. These are figures from bank economists for a 30-year-old earning.
0: As you know, you delivered them to me before the interview, don't we? Well, here we go, folks. I'll try and answer something which will need an annuity table and will also need some annual regression.
8: Barnaby Joyce, if I may, obviously this is a policy that your party has come up with, so we would expect you...
0: You've just come up with a question.
8: Treasury spokesman for that party to be across. Let's just try it.
0: Treasury spokesman, not Jesus Christ. I mean, you have to actually give me the details.
8: Here we go.
6: Well, I don't know. I mean, you know, if that's a position you want to take as, you know, Jesus, well, I mean, who's going to argue with you, Barnaby? And again, going back to One Nation being the party of disruptors, that certainly seems to be the way with a lot of politics, especially in Germany. Later on this morning, I'll speak to a professor of international history about the AfD party, which has really shaken up Germany's political establishment to the core. Here's the update on that.
9: Far-right Alternative for Germany, or AfD, seems to be winning a landslide victory here in the East German state of Saxony-Anhalt, and that could put them in a position to, for the first time in post-World War II Germany, have a governor from a far-right political party in office here in this country. Now, that person is Ulrich Siegmund. He did manage to get a large chunk of the vote, but because of the complicated system here in Germany, and because almost all other political parties here in this state have said they are not going to cooperate with the AfD, it's unclear whether or not he's going to be able to take over that governorship.
10: We'll talk about that a little bit more this morning with Matt Fitzpatrick from Flinders University about whether or not they can actually find some kind of coalition with the AFD and whether or not any of the other parties would be interested in joining the coalition. By the way, a bit of synergy too from my mate Kevin. He said, Phil, I just turned on the telly and guess what's on? The repeat of 7:30 as you're playing a little bit of it as well. I tell you, there's something. You and I, Kevin, we are the chosen two of the few. Also, Donald Trump has been honouring 9/11 firefighters during an event at the White House. This has just happened.
11: For the past few months, Tunnels to Towers has taken the steel across the nation to remind Americans of what we overcame that day and what our heroes did. And on September 11th, 23 members of the New York Police Department, 37 members of the Port Authority Police, 3 court officers, and 343 members of the New York Fire Department made the ultimate sacrifice. And they knew what they were getting into. They saw it. They knew what was going to happen. They were running up those stairs, and they knew what was going to happen. There wasn't one of them that thought otherwise. The bravery is really incredible. But their photos are all around us today of these incredible people, men and women, but just incredible, brave people. You never know about bravery until you really test it. You don't know. We're deeply honored to be joined this morning by more than 150 first responders from New York, along with dozens more from Washington, D.C., Arlington, and Pennsylvania, who carry on the mission of their fallen comrades. I've been to all three. I speak to all three on every, we pick one or sometimes two, and we speak on that very special day. And we're also joined by more than 200 proud members of the United States military who were there, and some were not there, and some are here just because they want to honor the people that were. Would you all stand up, please? Everybody, please stand up. That's great. Anybody that was there, great. Thank you very much. Thank you very much. But these are the men and women who lifted our country from the rubble. Every day they go to work knowing that they might not come home. Think of it, for 25 years since 9/11, and they've kept us safe and free. And we thank you and we salute you. Our law enforcement is so incredible. Our law enforcement holds our country together in light of some threat.
10: Donald Trump there honouring the 9/11 firefighters during an event at the White House about an hour ago. And of course, coming up this Friday, 25 years since 9/11. 25 years, that's amazing, isn't it? News on the way, it's 4 to 3.
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10: Jerry just said on a text, does the ABC dispute Barnaby's assertion that he's not Jesus Christ? Should we rename his birthplace Tamworth to New Bethlehem? It's an interesting point. Let's get to the news.
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22: Hello, I'm Chelsea Bowden. Another Australian who was missing after flash flooding in Nepal has been found safe. It's believed the person was not in the disaster zone. They've told the Department of Foreign Affairs and Trade they don't require consular assistance. They're the eighth Australian found since the floods, with 35 others still unaccounted for. The Communications Minister denies she'll have sweeping powers to censor political material as part of new legislation. Labor has released its digital duty of care bill, which would allow people to opt out of algorithms which drive their social media feed. The opposition claims the laws also give the minister power to censor content, but Annika Wells says the legislation is designed to give people choice and remove harmful material from online platforms.
23: Child sexual exploitation, child abuse material, child grooming, violence, sexual violence, menacing, threatening or harassment, and the promotion of terrorism and extremism. That's the kind of acts that we prohibited to adults online.
22: The United Kingdom has announced it will ban the import of goods from Israeli settlements in the occupied West Bank. 12 other countries, including France and Canada, have also confirmed their intentions to impose trade restrictions. Speaking in Parliament, UK Foreign Secretary Ed Miliband says his government won't support the ethnic cleansing happening in the region.
24: The British government agrees that there is ethnic cleansing of Palestinians in areas of the West Bank, perpetrated by settler terrorists, and all too often the Israeli government has turned a blind eye to this, and worse, members of it have made statements and taken actions to support the forced displacement of Palestinians.
22: A child has died and six others have been injured after a single car crash in Melbourne's west. Emergency services were called to the scene in Parwan just after 4 o'clock on Tuesday afternoon. A second child was airlifted to hospital with critical injuries, and five more were taken to hospital. Westpac has changed its interest rate forecast and now believes an increase is on the cards in November. Such a move would increase the official cash rate to 4.6%, the highest level in 15 years. Westpac's forecasts mean that all four major banks are now expecting a rate hike before Christmas. And Australian high school students have recorded their worst ever reading and math results in an international test. Around 15,000 students across the country took the exam. Australia's results fell by 9 points in mathematics and 7 in reading, while science improved by 2 points. Despite the declines, Australia did rise in the international ranks.
25: For Canberra's best coverage of the NRL, join the Continuous Call team every Saturday and Sunday from 1 p.m. Now, a sports update on 2CC.
22: Fremantle midfielder Andrew Brayshaw admits the team's leaders need to step up ahead of Friday night's do-or-die semi-final against Geelong. He says more needs to be done to help his less experienced teammates deal with the big stage.
0: Not only myself, but a few of the leaders, we take a lot of responsibility for the loss, and we know that some of our younger players are looking towards us in those moments. So first and foremost, we've got to get our job done and perform at that level and then bring those guys along with us.
22: The Lions' Zach Bailey has locked in a monster contract extension, committing to Brisbane until at least the end of the 2034 AFL season. The NRL judiciary has cleared Cowboys co-captain Ruben Cotter to play in Saturday night's elimination final against the Sharks. And Cricket Australia has agreed to take a landmark step towards bringing private investment into the Big Bash League.
5: 2CC weather, Alexander Watson Insulation. Canberra's cold, your house doesn't have to be.
1: After an overnight low of just 2, today is going to be a cloudy day and a top of 16 degrees. Thursday, a mostly sunny day and a top of 18 degrees. Friday, another sunny day and a top of 21. Saturday, much the same, mostly sunny for Canberra and a top of 21 degrees.
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10: 131-873 is the phone number, 0460-873-873 on the text. And also overnights at 2GB.com if you want to send us an email as well. Ever wanted to become an astronaut? Well, you can kind of do that with this new initiative that NASA have come up with, although there's quite a few criteria. We're going to talk about whether or not we can actually become astronauts. Did anybody ever actually want to become an astronaut when they were a kid? I wanted to be a cop, but they always had that height restriction. I could have become a cop now. Not that, you know, at 5 foot five, I'd be that threatening to anybody, but back in the day, you had height restrictions. Otherwise, I'd be a man with a badge right now, solving crime on the streets. 131-873 is the phone number. How are you, Charlie? Thanks for hanging on there this morning in Wollongong. What's going on, buddy?
6: Listening to all you insomniacs and join the conversation.
10: Well, that's it, isn't it?
6: Well, you know, after doing 13 years of the Chronically Catholic and seeing many things
7: during that organisations,
6: the business I know is this in people that are members of that organisation, like of that religion, they're the ones that I have a problem with because somehow they are opening businesses under the church's name, which gives them the tax exemption.
10: Right. Is this further to Barnaby Joyce's assertion that he's not Jesus Christ, incidentally?
6: Well, you know, I do refer to this when I do talk to my fellow Christian friends. I say, you know, we keep meeting in a building, but Jesus used to take us out in the valley.
10: Hmm.
6: The few times that Jesus entered a church, he either was telling the Pharisees they were fake or he was trashing it because they weren't respecting the place and using the marketplace. Other than that, he did all his preaching while he was walking and talking and everywhere else. But religion takes a lot of money, and I'm sorry to say they might be doing something for the community, but I think they're doing a lot more for themselves. Because name a church that isn't fenced up, got no trespassing signs, security cameras, locks. If it's for the public and helping the homeless, why isn't it open? So what are they protecting? Earthly goods? So I'm not anti-Christian either. I do have a, you know, but I do question what I see.
10: Mm.
6: And, you know, when I sit there and I go, well, we've been donating money every Sunday to this church, and I come back in on another Sunday and the whole church's been renovated. I don't know how that's helping because the homeless are we're getting more tents at the local park, not less.
10: Do you think, though, that the church has also an onus to keep the church, you know, restored and also in good condition?
6: Well, to a degree, maybe, but on another degree, how do you explain that they're doing all this good when these crises of hunger and all these other problems are continually growing? We talk about them on radio every day.
10: Mm.
6: Somebody mentions that it is something that we're seeing in our streets every day. We see more homeless hanging out the front of our supermarkets, hanging in the parks, putting up little tents here and there. The police are moving them on. We've got a little bush patch, and there's about 50, 60 tents in there, and no one dares go in there after dark unless you own a tent.
10: Mm.
6: We don't got no idea what's going on in there.
10: Mm.
6: Even the police won't go in there. So, you know, and that little tent city's getting bigger. We don't know who's in there, what they're doing, where they come from. If they're locals that have lost their house, they just put, and they're walking the streets, they walk up and down of a night time and around the houses. They're walking around all the time. Crime's gone up. So I don't understand how. And you know, I sort of laugh without taking up anything else that comes around this man's story. But when the Pope called George Pell to...
10: I don't know where you're going to go with it, but that's where I'm going to drop out of that too, but I appreciate it. Thanks so much for your time, mate. It's 11 minutes past three. On the text, by the way, hello, Harry, how are you? Did I just hear on the news that the UK's put pressure on Israel over Palestine? I'll give you more details about that story throughout the morning. And also this one that came in from Mick, who says, I didn't hear the dog during that interview with Barnaby Joyce this time. Sarah Ferguson upset the poor dog and Barnaby last time. One of the great moments, I think, in politics too, was where we had Barnaby yelling at his dog, and gee, we had some fun with that, didn't we? 12 minutes past 3. 131-873 is the number. Text number 0460-873-873. Still waiting for some news on what happened with that issue with the airports in Manchester and also Heathrow. Also caused some issues in Edinburgh as well. And the other parts of the UK with, I think Gatwick was the other one where they had some kind of issue, but I'm really not sure what it is at this particular stage, so we're looking into that. And also, all of your calls, keep your call coming through, 131-873. I've got some music news on the way for you in a sec, and also I found a really terrific song I think you're going to really like. Again, I'm going to I'm hedging my bets on you liking this one, but it's going to be a bit of a borderline one. This is the first time I think I'm not 100% or even 50% sure this is one's going to float. But I'm going to give it a go and play it in the music news, which is on the way.
8: Mark Levy.
9: 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Another broken promise and lie from the Prime Minister.
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10: 16 minutes past 3. 131873 is the phone number and the text number 0460873873. Sorry to pull out of you halfway through your chat there, Charlie, but I wasn't really sure where you were going to go with that. And it's this kind of morning this morning where it's been a really unusual show so far and also extremely quiet too. So I think, you know, it's one of those shows where you don't quite know where things are going to end up. But that doesn't mean that we won't talk to John from Moorabbin, because if there's something the world needs right now, John, it's some of your poetry. How's it all going?
33: Oh, great, thanks. Look, I'm going to be at Cyan down in Mentone, which is in Victoria. If anyone wants to fly down, that's fine. But
10: I would fly down to hear your poetry, trust me. So which night's that?
33: Thursday night.
10: Mm-hmm.
33: And I'm singing How Great Thou Art, and He Raised Me Up, and I'll be also reciting the poem A Casino Cashes In.
10: Wow. I tell you what, you're a veritable song and dance man, aren't you? You're the old-time vaudeville show guy. You know, you would come out, you'd do the whole lot, even maybe a little bit of mime as well. You know, you are the modern-day Charlie Chaplin, I feel.
33: Oh, yeah, good on you.
10: Well, although he was largely silent, you know, but anyway. Yeah. So what's this one that you've got for us then?
33: Well, it's The Casino Cashes In, if you want to hear it.
10: Yeah, why not? Here it is.
33: I don't think it's very funny, the way the casino takes our money, we all know that they rig it, and that's if you can dig it. With them, you will never beat, because they always seem to cheat. The cards are always stacked, so they get their money back. At roulette, they just push a button, so the ball stops all of a sudden. That the number you wanted to stop on is the number that is forgotten. It seems to me such a shame that you can't even play a game where the bloody thing isn't rigged and the whole thing is got up for gigs. There is one thing I'd like to share if you ever decide to go there. Keep your money in your pocket. Better still, why don't you sock it? Never come out on top unless you're as wise as Aesop and put your money in the bank so that you'll have them to thank.
10: I tell you what, mate. It's beautiful. You know what? Somebody should be snapping you up, some advertising agency, to have you doing the anti-gambling ads, because, you know, people sit around and go, you know what, that bloody John from Moorabbin, he's got a point. And also, they'll be saying to themselves, I heard he had a gig coming up too where he does a little bit of singing and dancing. So, you know, you're doing a community service apart from anything else.
33: Yeah, and I don't get paid for it. I work from home and I don't get paid for it.
10: Well, that's the wages of sin. Do you know what? And you're going to believe this or not. You know the Romans used to get paid in salt? Did you ever hear that story? Yeah.
33: They worth their weight in salt, they say.
10: Well, I don't know. I mean, there's a lot of different expressions that you could talk about. Yeah. If you're going to talk about, you know, the whole idea of getting paid in salt. But, I mean, you know, would you be paid in salt if they decided to come at you with a shaker?
33: No, I've got my name down now for royalties, so I'm getting royalties for my two books.
10: Crikey, okay.
33: Can I tell you the name of the books?
10: Yeah, go on.
33: John's Rainbow of Rhymes and Writings and John's Rainbow of Poetry and Writings.
10: Fantastic. It's good that you put your name at the front of it as well, so that there can't be anybody else or any confusion about somebody trying to steal, ideas. Well, if I had salt, you'd be worth it and I'd pay you in it.
33: Good on you. Thanks for that.
10: You're welcome, John. Good on you. Wayne said, Phil, you're going to find it hard to believe yesterday's ELO song. Maybe go with another ELO hit, Last Train to London. That's a terrific song. And a great suggestion, but no, Wayne, I'm going to go out there on a massive limb. I think Lucy, Ben Fordham's producer, will like it, and I think Gabe's will like it, but I don't know how many other people. And I'm going to take a risk with the music song this morning because it comes up as an anniversary. So let's talk more about this getting paid in salt as a salary. Apparently the Roman soldiers were the ones that got that, according to Peter Edwell, who's a professor of ancient history at the Macquarie University. Salt, huh?
0: Well, it's sort of this tempting idea, Phil, and it's been around for quite a long time, that the Romans were paid in salt, at least, you know, in part for their services. And that's to do with the word, our modern word, English word, salaries, and how it sort of derives through some sort of medieval languages, particularly the old French, and that it might sort of, it does seem to have an origin connected to salt. We don't quite know what that is, but as far as salt as being actually paid in salt, we just don't have any evidence at all for that.
10: Because if you look at how it derives from the Latin salarium, which also can translate to stipend or money allowance, but maybe that just got lost in translation. Maybe it was actually salami.
0: Well, yeah, that's right. There's some words that have, quite a number of words that have come into our into modern languages that are connected to salt, and salami certainly is one of them. And there is this idea. I mean, we do with the Romans, Roman salt as well. The only real evidence we have is that they're paid in coins, they're paid in cash. I'm sure we can talk a bit more about that. But there is a movement sort of later on in the Roman imperial periods in the 4th century where they are being provided with certain types of so food and uniforms and things like that. And so it could be something coming out of that it was part of a food allowance, because salt is something that preserves food very effectively in a world before refrigeration. That's actually a really important thing. So when you think about meat and fish in particular, and of course soldiers are traveling with this type of food, and it's very important to them when they're, you know, particularly when they're in campaign, that they can have access to food like that. So there could be something in it. It wouldn't entirely surprise me if there was. It's just we don't have any direct evidence for it.
10: And I wonder if that's where the expression "is he worth his salt" comes from.
0: Yeah, well, that's one of the things, isn't it? That's been another sort of tempting thing to think about, where an expression like that might come from. Where that could come from is perhaps more connected to the unfortunate history of slavery and salt mines. So could the origins of somebody not being worth their salt be connected to that?
10: There are some histories of Roman coins, aren't there?
0: Yes, well, and this is where we get the quite clear evidence that that soldiers are being paid in coins and for sort of what we might think of as a rank and file soldier, so you sort of standard legionary, then we know from some of the textual evidence what they were being paid per year. So in the first century BC, so then this is in relation to Julius Caesar, we have textual evidence that the soldiers were being paid 225 denarii per year, which is equal to 900 sesterces. So there are 4 sesterces in a denarius, and they were paid 3 allocations of that per year. So we think waiting a fortnight to be paid is tricky, but imagine if you're only getting paid 3 times per year. Mm. And then they were also taking out deductions as well. So they take out, you know, we have that sort of arrangement where we can have deductions taken out of salaries. And that was actually happening for Roman soldiers as well.
10: If you look at the lineage of some of our expressions, like a grain of truth, I don't know how that falls into it, but, you know, throwing a pinch of salt over the shoulder could be lucky. I could see that, because if you happen to be walking behind with a plate of T-bones or something, I mean, that's fantastic then, really.
0: Yeah, that's right. And I think what it goes to is what we were talking about before, is that salt was such an important commodity. And you know, in a country like Australia, for example, I mean, refrigeration wasn't something that most houses had really until, you know, probably talking up even up into the 1960s. So when you think about before that, what mechanisms were there in place that were available to most people in terms of preserving food? And salt certainly would have been a very important one. So now we almost wouldn't really think about it, but in the not that long ago, and then back into antiquity, this was the key mechanism being able to preserve quite a lot of different foods.
10: If you made it to middle management, you might get rewarded with an actual salt shaker or something.
0: Possibly, that's,
10: I
0: mean, right.
10: I might be rewriting Roman history here, but please bear with me.
0: we're doing it together, I think. There is that sort of idea too. It comes from a biblical idea of salt losing its saltiness, so that salt had that kind of that image about it as well, as something that not only is it important in terms of preservation, but it's important in terms of taste. And I mean, we still, that's the main way I use salt today. Salt and pepper's the other one, and pepper, of course, too, has a preserving element to it. And in the Roman world, they relied on pepper being imported. It had to come from places like India. But broadly speaking, in the world that the Romans controlled, salt was something that was very much readily available.
10: And if someone's in a bad situation, hence rubbing salt into the wound?
0: And I mean, salt into the wound obviously is terribly painful, but then also medicinal. So you do have that scenario where salt is also one of those things, as horribly painful as it is to rub it into a wound. And if you think about the horrific practice of flogging people, you know, they would rub salt into the wound, and obviously it was incredibly painful, but it was also had that preserving element to it. And you think about now, you know, if we have, say, any type of, I mean, you know, if I get a cut on my skin or something like that, going for a walk in salt water, you know, going to the beach and going for a swim can actually be really quite have quite a positive impact on healing wounds and things, you know. So salt, we can see what an incredibly important commodity it was, and what a what a vast range of uses it had.
10: If you were a good employee, you would be considered the salt of the earth.
0: The salt of the earth. Well, that's then, yeah, then another element in this, isn't it, too? And that, I think, is around things like taste and flavour. It's picking up on that type of metaphor, isn't it? It's really bringing out the qualities of certain things. And you think of people who are the salt of the earth. You know, the people who have that real sort of quality about them, don't they? They have a range of different sort of qualities about them. So we sort of see them as being people who are sort of, you know, quite appealing, and they're often kind, and they have you know quite recognizable personalities. And so perhaps that's sort of the metaphor, isn't it? That salt brings those sorts of qualities out in. Yeah.

0: get rewarded with a gourd.
1: Oh, yes. I'm looking forward to that little golden gourd. That'll be my retirement gift, yes.
0: Brilliant. Thank you very much.
1: Absolutely. Okay, thanks, Phil.
0: There he is, Peter Edwell, Associate Professor at Ancient History at Macquarie University. Mind you, Ben said on the text, maybe they got it wrong. Maybe the Romans were actually paying them an insult, not actually being paid insult. It's just a minor little, distinction, but a huge one if it comes down to your pay packet. All right, 3:30, let's get to the music news after this.
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0: 27-4. Good on you, Cole. Cole's come to the party with some salt jokes for us, and why not? Hey, Phil, being paid in salt, do you think you need to do a course to do that? I couldn't see myself doing that. SEA. Okay, yeah, we're really scratching the bottom of the barrel with the punchlines here, but I'm going to keep going. What an insult. The Himalayan mountain climbers are paid in salt as they grind their way to the top of their career. You know what? If it wasn't 27 minutes to 4 in the morning, maybe I'm just laughing out of hysterical lack of sleep. But anyway, I appreciate that. Let's get to the music news, shall we? Today is September 9. What song has Phil got lined up that he's not sure about? Well, you'll find out in just a moment. I'm really 50. I think it's a good song. But I'm 50-50 as to whether or not it'll be, in your opinion, a good song. Let's get to that. But firstly, though, here's one for you. The first ever punk band in the UK, The Damned, are playing a show tomorrow, Thursday night, at the Sydney Opera House, of all places. And I said to the drummer from The Damned, Rat Scabies, of course that's Rat's name, Rat Scabies, that's his real name. I said, how

0: does a punk band end up playing somewhere like the Sydney Opera House?
1: They wouldn't have even let me in there 5 years ago. You know? It's one of those things, I guess. It's a prestige venue for sure. And it's one of those things that when you play somewhere like the Sydney Opera House, the rest of the world goes, ooh, that's impressive.
2: I wasn't aware that you'd actually had the very first punk single and the first punk album. Was it even called punk back in those days?
1: Just about. It was just getting an identity. Like, it wasn't necessarily an identity that we wanted. I think it pretty much came from the magazine in New York that was called Punk, which had quite an influence. Funny, because you'd see the photographs of Blondie and the Ramones, but none of them had records out, so we didn't really know what they sounded like, so we just had to go on how they looked. It was an influence, but we kind of nicked it and took it for ourselves.
2: The difference between the UK punk scene, I mean, the clothing was similar, but the English punk music was a lot nastier, I thought.
1: Yeah, I think you're probably right. And I think it was also that, I think to a degree, the Americans were kind of dressing up. In England, we lived and breathed it. And I think there was quite a big difference there. You know, there was no idea of commercialism or credits or records or anything else. It was purely about having the freedom to do exactly what you wanted.
2: Well, I can't wait to see you at the salubrious environs of the Sydney Opera House. Thank you so much for your time.
1: And thank you.
0: Well, there you go. You can go and see The Damned. They're playing at the Opera House in Sydney on Thursday. And then Friday, they're playing, this coming Friday, at the Tivoli in Brisbane for The Damned 50th anniversary. More music news from September 9s. On this day in 1989, there was a young bunch of boys called Robbie and Jason and Mark and Howard, and they joined another bloke called Gary, and together they became Take That. I nearly played a Take That song, but I didn't. If I had, I probably would have played this one.

0: By the way, somebody said, why don't you play Dire Straits' Salt Tins of Swing? Seems like the salt jokes are just going to keep coming. On this day, 2014, U2 put about 500 million iTunes users out when they put their album, Songs of Innocence, onto people's phones. I say they put them out because nobody liked it. And I said to Bono after the occasion, I said, how did you feel about this?
1: What's the point in putting out a U2 album if it isn't something very special? And let's see what we can do. We went back, we sort of fell in love with songwriting again, rather than just experimenting. It wasn't a sort of riff-based music. It became a sort of song-based. On the last album, Songs of Innocence, it started. And now you'll feel it on this. And that was great. We've never really thought about songs in that way before. I'm here in New Orleans. I've been given a very strong coffee, so those are mad.
0: There he is, Bono, in a mood of contrition, although it turns out later I found out he was just hungover. On this day, September 9, on 2014, a young fellow called Vance Joy, not his real name I found out, released his debut single, Dream Your Life Away, and it was a huge hit album, and of course he had Riptide. And when I had a chat with him, he brought in the ukulele, a brand new one as it turned out.
2: I needed a new one, and it's kind of got a nice resonance to it.
0: Yeah. And why the ukulele as opposed to an acoustic guitar?
2: Because I never played one, and it kind of makes you play differently than you'd ever played before.
0: So, could you have Riptide for us? Great song, that. Vance Joy. By the way, Phil, why don't you play for your younger listeners Salt and Pepper? How is it that salt has continued to permeate its way through the music news? Which also featured on this day, September 9, 1975, the TV show Welcome Back, Cotter, Mr. Cotter, with John Travolta. And let's not forget the brilliant theme song, which I nearly played, but I'm not going to. The theme song written by John Sebastian of The Loving Spoonful, Welcome Back, Cotter.

0: Mr. Cutter. Also, what else we got for you? Oh, a bit more music from Music News from 1971. On this day, September 9th, John Lennon released Imagine. No, I wasn't going to play Imagine for you. I could have done. I could have played a bit of Nirvana, because on this day, 1992, September 9th, during a performance at the MTV Music Awards, the band were playing their song Lithium. Chris Novoselic, the bass player, who very rarely talks, threw his guitar in the air, came down, hit him on the head. Nearly knocked him out. Chris Novoselic was telling me about the Nirvana days.
1: Kurt wasn't really the tortured artist, like the sulking, tortured person. Like, he was really funny person. When we were doing the Nirvana Lights Out box set, they were editing it, and they were looking at all this videos, and they're like, you know what? I was looking at Nirvana and like all these interviews, and everybody's always laughing. Like, the band is always laughing, cutting jokes, and just, he was super stupid. It was really funny.
0: Oh, there you go. And by the way, Wayne, no, I don't know if anyone's going to get assaulted today. Enough salt already. I mean, let's not pour any more on the music news and the wound. Shall we get to a song? Do you know, in 1996, I interviewed this gentleman about his album, and it was really bizarre. His name's Jamiroquai, and he had an album out which was released on this day in 1996, featured a whole bunch of hit singles. The album was called Travelling Without Moving. He is super-duper rich, Jamiroquai, but he's a real strange cat, and he lives in a mansion. I think his parents were rich, so he lives in a mansion without furniture and sleeps in a sleeping bag. I'm not making this up. And when I did an interview with him, it was in London outside of a pub, and we had to get in the back of his car, which was a Bentley, because he loves his cars. Sleeps in a sleeping bag, loves his cars. I said, this is a lovely car. And he said, you see that one over there? And I looked over, and over the road there was a yellow Ferrari. And I said, oh, that's nice. He said, yeah, that's my other car. I've got several cars. I said, well, why have you come to the pub and brought two cars? He said, well, I'm not driving and I don't know which one I want to go home with. We'll go home in. Do you know what? How'd you feel about it? Yeah? 1996, Jamiroquai, first studio album, Travelling Without Moving, September 9th, anniversary.

0: Well, what did you think? How did I go with that? Lucy, who's the producer for Ben Fordham's show, she liked it. So that's one out of one there. Did you like that as an anniversary four on this day in 1996, September 9? Jamiroquai reached, hit the charts with Travelling Without Moving. And that was one of the songs from it, Virtual Insanity. I got a couple of texts, although this one from somebody who says, Phil, come on, another English band? Well, this wasn't behind the song, incidentally. So behind the song, and that's why I spoke to the Damned, that wasn't behind the song. It's just they're doing a show. But behind the song will be the Crash Test Dummies. This week, from Canada, followed by next week, it'll be Australia's UMI. And also, oh, hello, Wayne didn't mind it, would have liked a little bit of Little L, but this text that came in from Louis, you should get your facts right. The Pistols were before the Damned, and the Saints released the first punk album. And I'll get to his other insult in just a minute. Well, just to... Saints aren't English, Louis. They're Australian. Just to give you some facts here, Louis. The Damned released the first official UK punk single, New Rose, in October 1976, about a month before the Sex Pistols released Anarchy in the UK. And also, the Damned released the first full-length UK punk album, Damn, Damn, Damned, in early 77, beating the Pistols, never mind the bollocks. So there you go. And Louis also goes on to say, by the way, Phil, you don't have a show. It's a program. Oh! Oh, you got me there, Louis. Oh, Louis. Oh! Oh! Crikey! Your insults were like a gut punch, Louis. I'm down on the canvas. You win with that. Mind you, I did look at your history from other texts that you sent people and you hate everyone, so I don't feel so bad. All right, 14 to 4. Fancy being an astronaut? Well, you can do something similar.
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0: 11 minutes to 4. Well, I got some good and some bad here in terms of that choice of song. Good one liked it. It's a great choice of song. But Cameron said, Phil, nah, sorry, mate, bomb that song. That's no good. And also this one from Michael who said, Phil, you should have gone with your hunch, mate. That was really ordinary. So that's, one good one and two bad ones in terms of, the choice of the song this morning on the show. Oh, I'm sorry, Louis, the program. Oh, you got me again. People are in a bit of a mood this morning. I don't know why. In the Northern Hemisphere, they have a thing called September sadness. And what happens is people get really anxious and they're bummed out because, they've got the colder days ahead and they get ready for this seasonal affective disorder. This happens in the Northern Hemisphere where people are filled with feelings of melancholy and anxiety and low energy, difficulty concentrating, irritability, change of sleep patterns, motivation, concentration, and all of the above. And that's called September sadness. But we seem to have a bit of that here in Australia this morning. It's been a really unusual show in terms of people feeling a little bit irritable. I thought it would have been the other way round. We've, inherited a bit of Northern Hemisphere sadness. And for September, there seems to be no reason about it. Do you want to pretend you're on the moon? NASA's looking for 4 volunteers willing to spend a year pretending they're going to the moon and other places. It's called the Moon and Mars Exploration Analog, or MMEA, if you like the acronym. And it begins August 2027, so they're looking for people. And the experiment is designed to mimic the entire journey, including travelling through space, living on a planet for an extended period, and the trip back, and they're looking for volunteers. You spend 12 months inside a cramped, claustrophobic habitat. Well, anybody that's lived in these little tiny apartments, that's all we can afford to rent in places like Sydney and Brisbane, that'll just be normal, really. Also, you spend another 2 months of training and post-mission evaluations. You have to learn to grow your own food. Now, I'm immediately thinking of Matt Damon with the potatoes. You know what I'm talking about. If you haven't seen the film, you don't know about The Martian. You probably don't want to know. That would be the first thing I'd be thinking, though. Well, I could probably grow some potatoes. Who's up for it? And if you know about the film, would you eat potatoes which are grown from another person's poo? Just putting it out there. Also, you have to learn to perform a fake spacewalk, and you do all sorts of stuff, and you have to adapt to a Martian day and night cycle. It takes 40 minutes longer than on Earth. I don't really see a downside to this, to be really honest with you, although you have to be a US citizen. You've also got to be able to speak English fluently. And you've got to be between 30 to 55. All of those I don't have. And also you have to have astronaut-like qualifications. Again, things I can't help. A bachelor's degree in engineering or biological science. Oh, I got a nail technician certificate from TAFE. I wonder whether that'll help. Incidentally, I spoke to an expert on space travel and being an astronaut, and apparently the cramped environment is just one of the things. There's quite a lot that you have to be wary of.
13: I suspect a few months really kind of throws you out, so maybe a few hours, a few days, but I think you adapt very quickly. I think the longest that a single astronaut stayed in space is about 430 days or so. That was, I think, a Russian astronaut in the 90s. So you can stay in space for a while, but you do have kind of accumulated issues as you stay longer. And also they're extremely well trained, to try to countermeasure these.
0: And I imagine the other thing too is that you'd be breathing in completely different air.
13: Yeah, so I think, again, that was an experience from one of the astronauts, the Italian astronaut, that was saying that the first experience they had from going onto the International Space Station is that it smelled like vomit. Right. So to put it in context, that air has been the same air that's been recirculated for a very long time. And in the International Space Station, it looks more like a emergency room than it does at a normal living areas, right? So you've got machines everywhere and lights blinking, and things like bacteria grow anywhere they can. And so, this is the other thing also that they need to be careful about is kind of bacterial growth inside the space station, and how do you make sure that you keep everything clean?
0: Yeah, of course. Yeah, all of these things to think about that you don't think about. And I imagine also you might have light sensitivity to daylight as well.
13: Yeah, so they're on a very careful light cycle, but obviously, you know, what's going on outside in terms of around the Earth and the sun rises kind of affect them. So they're monitored, I would say, around the clock, but they actually have a break for about, I'm trying to think how long, but 8 hours where they're not monitored. So they've got their own privacy.
0: Yeah.
13: But the daylight cycles are really important for them to have days and yeah, be organized in their mind.
0: Mm. And also, I imagine gastrointestinal issues too, because when you're on a plane, you know, you get all of that sort of air building up in. Hence the reason they found out that people on the plane fart a lot more. I read that in the paper the other day. That'd be an issue, I guess, they'd have to deal with too.
13: I think, yeah, look, from our own research point of view, we're really interested in actually the gut. So there's been research about the microbiome. Right? Mm. We've been talking a lot about the microbiome and how that affects your health. And the microbiome changes, you know, quite dramatically on the space station over time. Some of that is due to, I guess, the stress of being on the space station, but also the different diet. And we're talking about the astronauts coming back, but they also have to go back onto a normal diet when they come back. So that's adjustment too. So again, every person is different in space. Some people can tolerate it better than others. But these are also issues that they have to deal with.
0: Doesn't sound like a good experience to be in, to be honest.
13: Well, this is something else also that, you know, is being worked on is astronauts also get brain fog. So cognitive functions, you know, are decreased. And there's quite a bit of research being done trying to understand why that is and how that works.
0: Right, fair enough. I don't want to be an astronaut. That's over now. Terry says, anyway, there's not going to be anywhere to live on the moon or Mars because there's no water. And don't forget, of course, Terry, there's, you know, dark side of the moon. There is no dark side of the moon. Matter of fact, it's all dark. And another one here that came in, Australians are feeling like the Northern Hemisphere because of the Albanese effect. And Jerry says, Phil, have you noticed since you introduced the word salt to your show, in inverted commas, oh, don't, Louis will get upset. Maybe that's why everyone's gone male and bitter. Maybe you should have tried sugar and spice instead.
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0: Coming up with the news at 4, then we'll have a look at the front page of the newspapers.
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24: Hello, I'm Chelsea Bowden. The opposition says it will examine the detail of Labor's digital duty of care legislation amid concerns it threatens free speech. Users would be able to opt out of algorithms which drive social media feeds. The government believes the move would help minimise harmful content, with tech companies facing hefty fines for breaching the law. But Liberal Senator Sarah Henderson says as the bill stands, the communications minister has far too much power.
25: So what the minister has said today does not stack up. We've seen what power she's giving herself, and we are very concerned that they are a serious threat to free speech.
24: Another Australian has been found safe in Nepal more than 10 days after devastating flash flooding in the region. The Department of Foreign Affairs and Trade says the person had not been contactable, but now has confirmed they are safe and not in need of consular assistance. 35 Australians remain unaccounted for. The Reserve Bank's Deputy Governor says he knows Australians are furious about inflation. The RBA board is widely expected to increase interest rates when they meet at the end of the month. Andrew Houser has told the ABC playing the long game to bring down inflation is hard but necessary.
26: We are very, very clear. We have to hit that 2 to 3% range, aiming at the midpoint. We are doing it over a longer period than some other central banks have done, and we're doing it in order to try to protect the job gains that happened during COVID. If at some point it becomes clear that that is not a feasible path, we'll take another path.
24: Three young men have been charged over a stabbing at a fast food outlet in Sydney's southwest. The trio presented to a Canterbury hospital with multiple stab wounds around midnight on Monday, prompting an investigation. The men, two aged 23 and one 18, have been charged with a string of offences and will face court today. Victoria's state opposition leader has slammed the decision to allow mushroom cook killer Erin Patterson to take weight loss jabs in prison as ridiculous. The triple murderer was recently approved for Ozempic as she remains in solitary confinement awaiting a decision on a retrial. Jess Wilson says it's an abuse of taxpayer funds.
27: I think it's ridiculous. I think that this is not where Victorian taxpayers would want their money going, and it certainly wouldn't happen under a government I lead.
24: And Britain, France and Canada will ban imports from Israeli settlements in the occupied West Bank. The United Kingdom has also announced it will introduce a suite of sanctions against Israeli businesses and individuals that provide services for settlement expansion. The sanctions come as Israel plans to develop 1,200 new homes in the region.
28: 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Now a sports update on 2CC.
24: Western Bulldogs veteran Tom Liberatore has revealed he's hanging up the boots after 268 games. The 34-year-old retires following a number of concussions and knee injuries. The Dockers have ruled out defender Brennan Cox for Friday's do-or-die semi-final against Geelong. He's still recovering from a calf injury and needs another week on the sidelines. In the NRL, the Dolphins will welcome back several key players for their historic maiden finals appearance this weekend against the Warriors in New Zealand. Halfback Isaiah Katoa says the squad will attempt to stay present in the moment.
29: To be in the finals campaign, obviously for the first time in the short history of this club, is certainly something that I know everyone's proud of and excited for.
24: And top seed Alexander Zverev has locked in his spot in the US Open quarterfinals with a comfortable straight sets victory.
30: 2CC weather. Alexander Watson Insulation. Canberra's cold. Your house doesn't have to be.
1: After an overnight low of just 2, today is going to be a cloudy day and a top of 16 degrees. Thursday, a mostly sunny day and a top of 18 degrees. Friday, another sunny day and a top of 21. Saturday, much the same, mostly sunny for Canberra and a top of 21 degrees.
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1: Edging towards the weekend. Here we are in September. Brad actually said to me on the email, and the email is overnights at 2gb.com. September sadness. Here in Australia, we call that Monday. And also, oh, Louis still arguing with me. I can't believe it. He says, New Rose is the only good damn song. From the band The Damned, incidentally. And I only hate the government. And Phil, your job is to keep them in line, and you don't. Well, I hate to burst your expectations bubble, Louis, but my job is quite simply to keep the radio station on air between midnight and 5:30. You know, as long as I'm on air, they're happy. And then, of course, the stars come in and it shines. So that's basically my, you know, my raison d'etre, which, of course, as we all know, is French for put some raisins on your detra. Right, 8 minutes past four. Let's have a look and see what's on the front page of the newspapers. We always start with The Australian, and I'm going to do that again today. Labor's proposed exemption on a new $45 billion tax hike has created a tax on newborns added to trusts after 2028, sparking claims from business that Jim Chalmers' attempts to tweak his controversial budget have descended into a game of whack-a-mole. So that's the front page of The Australian. A lot of talk about students this morning. Test scores plummet and the scores plummet. That's from the Sydney Morning Herald. I'll talk more about that. That's in all of the papers. But the other one, front page of the Sydney Morning Herald, has this, that Labor will clash with the coalition over ministers' power to police harmful online content, unveiling a new crackdown on addictive algorithms that tap global momentum on digital regulation and could draw pushback from the Trump administration. Getting to the Adelaide Advertiser. Oh, that's more on the kids who are the naughtiest. So we haven't even got to the scores yet. This in the Adelaide Advertiser. Australian students are among the worst behaved in the world, with bullying and classroom disruption as bad as Turkey, Lebanon and Poland, according to a new global snapshot. Just 9 of the 91 countries reported less bullying than Australian students, with higher levels of bullying reported in 2025 than 2022. Isn't that interesting? Let's get to the front page of the Herald Sun. This is a breaking story, a racism scandal shock. Hawke's secret tapes bombshell. Hidden evidence finally exposes why case against the coaching greats collapsed. Revealed the AFL stars whose explosive testimony helped clear Clarko Fagan. And the story is explosive tapes and documents from the AFL's Hawthorne racism probe, hidden until today, have exposed how the shocking case against coaching greats Alistair Clarkson and Chris Fagan collapsed, and the stars who spoke out in their defence. The exclusive report in the Herald Sun. Front page of The Age has this. Labor will clash with the coalition over ministers' power to police harmful online content, unveiling a crackdown on addictive algorithms that taps global momentum. And also, this is the story, as I mentioned before, will definitely upset the tech-friendly Trump administration. There's a few other things in there as well, but that's the main story on the front page of The Age. State fails our kids is the front page of The Telegraph. Teen grades now 2 years behind our parents' generation. New South Wales students are now more than 2 years behind their parents' generation in maths and reading by the age of 15, new research shows, with standards dropping to their lowest levels on record. Sounds like something we should tackle with Luke Boner tomorrow morning. He's got kids, and maybe I can try and find out why kids are not as clever as they used to be, or maybe as their parents were. Probably good I haven't got kids, because they wouldn't want to compare their, you know, results at school compared to mine. Because theirs would be much higher. And also, there's a story of the wild times and the wildlife of Todd Carney. I've got 50 personalities. That's the front page of the Daily Telegraph there. Financial review. Reserve Bank of Australia Assistant Governor Sarah Hunter says a slump in the housing market is hurting the broader economy and will dampen the construction of new homes, but rejected developers' claims that it was pushing the country into a recession. Well, funnily enough, we're going to talk about that a little bit later on this morning with the collapse of a lot of building and home builders like Bathler. I'm going to have a chat with somebody from the Queensland University of Technology to find out the complete, contradiction of Australia having a housing shortage, then why have you got Bathler and other home building companies collapsing? We'll talk about that a bit later on, probably in the next hour. One more front page of the newspapers. Let's go to the Courier Mail in Brisbane. Rowing Australia is fielding complaints from parents unable to get accommodation in Rockhampton ahead of next weekend's school's state championships. The Premier David Crisafulli yesterday unleashed on world rowing officials who have raised logistic concerns over his dreams of hosting the 2032 Olympics and the Paralympics in Rockhampton as being interstate and overseas cities who are trying to bully their way because they don't want to go to regional Queensland. So that's the update there on the front page of the Courier Mail. 131-873 is the phone number, 0460-873-873 on the text. Brings me to this text from John, who says record amounts of money for education and falling standards as they spend too much time on woke indoctrination and not enough time on what matters. Maybe that's one of the issues. Maybe the other one, John, just putting it out there, could be the continual use of IT and technology and AI and what have you, and making it a lot easier to be less smart when it comes to the technology helping out with kids. I don't know. 14 minutes past four. Okay, after this, they had this election, and it was quite a surprise, the results of the election that happened over the weekend in Germany. The AfD party has shaken Germany's political establishment to the core, so we'll talk about that next.
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1: 17 minutes past four. A text from Jerry says, Phil, are the kids stupid or are the teachers stupid? Well, I wouldn't want to be a teacher in this day and age. The whole goalposts have been moved and continually moved too. They must be scratching their heads trying to figure out. A lot of teachers who got into the, you know, business to teach must be wondering, you know, whether or not what they set out to do would be the same as what it is they're doing now. And David at Cannon Hill, how are you, mate? Phil, obviously the algorithm on media online is to keep boring the public by talking about the algorithm and even mentioning the algorithm. You've become responsible for that algorithm, Dave. So have a good look at yourself as well. I saw this story that came up last night, and now there's further information coming out about the Israeli Prime Minister, Benjamin Netanyahu, who says an allegation that the UAE president alerted him more than a week before that major offensive was an absolute lie. They're talking about the events that happened that led to everything else, the ramifications of the October 7, 2023 attack. But Benjamin Netanyahu was personally alerted by the president of the UAE that Hamas was planning a large-scale offensive against Israel a week before its 7 October 2023 attack, but did not act on the warning, according to a new book. The claim comes amid a crucial election campaign, prompted the Israeli opposition leaders to declare the prime minister as unfit for office, even as Netanyahu has denounced the report as an absolute lie and denied he spoke to the Emirati leader at the time. And also they say that the Hamas leader, who was later killed by Israel, had warned a former Palestinian official that militants were preparing a terrifying operation, which he described as an earthquake. So that was a story that was breaking last night and now is beginning to get more and more traction. And we'll give you more information, I'm sure, throughout the day as well at 19 past four. The other thing that I wanted to mention too, incidentally, was that, you know, that asteroid that we talked about yesterday, the Apophis asteroid, which has been nicknamed the God of Chaos, set to pass by Earth around about Friday the 13th, 2029. Well, I wanted to find out whether or not it was, in fact, as it's claimed in the newspaper, a catastrophic doomsday event, and whether or not NASA are alarmed. Well, it turns out that it was just the newspaper looking for, as you can imagine, something that people would get onto as clickbait. But nonetheless, I thought I'd catch up with our resident astrophysicist, Jonty Horner, to say what's happening with this. And I had several other stupid questions, what we'll get to a little bit later on as well. Over the weekend in Germany, they had a quite a victory, and really a victory that was unexpected from the AfD party.
9: Far-right Alternative for Germany, or AfD, seems to be winning a landslide victory here in the East German state of Saxony-Anhalt, and that could put them in a position to, for the first time in post-World War II Germany, have a governor from a far-right political party in office here in this country. Now, that person is Ulrich Siegmund. He did manage to get a large chunk of the vote, but because of the complicated system here in Germany, and because almost all other political parties here in this state have said they're not going to cooperate with the AfD, it's unclear whether or not he's going to be able to take over that governorship.
10: The development now is that we want our national sovereignty back, that countries have politics in the interest of their people, their own nations, and not try to save the world.
9: Probably the most controversial policy of the AfD is something they themselves call remigration, which is essentially the mass deportation of foreigners here from this country who are undocumented and those with criminal records. Now, I was able to speak to the AfD chairwoman, Alice Weidel, and she flat out told me she believes that the days in office of German Chancellor Friedrich Merz are numbered.
11: We stood for election very clearly to represent the interests of our country, not Ukraine's, not any other countries. And I can tell you what happens once we get the mandate to govern at the federal level and take on governing responsibility. We will cut all unnecessary spending, we will control our borders, we will deport everyone obligated to leave the country.
9: Now, of course, course, for now, all of that is nothing more than tough talk coming from the AfD. But certainly the results that we see here in Saxony-Anhalt are already sending shockwaves around Germany.
1: And we did talk about that throughout the morning as well, with people coming in, on and saying, you know, why is it being called a far-right party as opposed to just a political party? And the distinction comes from a couple of places, including German intelligence, who've identified the AfD as a far-right party, as have, as you can probably imagine, the opposition parties as well. But I wanted to find out, you know, what can they do going forward, whether or not, if they can't form a government, can the AfD, seeing as they've shaken Germany's political establishment to the core, could they perhaps form a coalition? And I spoke to Matt Fitzpatrick, who's a professor in international history at the Flinders University, to find out about what we know and what we don't know about the AfD, and also to find out, you know, why there was such a large turnout, more so than usual, for this political party and for the voting over the weekend last.
12: It was a record turnout for voters, and I think in some ways it was an attempt to send a very clear message to both state and federal politicians. There was a very clear energy in favour of voting and to make sure that they got their point across.
13: Who are AfD and what do they stand for?
12: Yeah, so this is the so-called Alternative for Germany, the kind of party that is insisting on things like remigration of migrants, that some of whom have been there for generations, and a series of other kind of far-right policies.
13: We have seen a bit of a swing towards far-right populist parties, but why has this managed to generate so much interest in Germany, do you think?
12: Yeah, I think in the German case, it's a little bit different to other places in the sense that they are kind of sitting under the shadow of their Nazi past. And so anything that is looking like it's moving to the extreme right is does bring, of course, memories of that time. And Germany has in the past really guarded against this kind of this movement in its politics. But that kind of taboo seems to have been broken with this latest vote.
13: Does this look like a situation similar to other countries in the world, including Australia, where you've got disgruntled voters just almost making a protest vote?
12: Yeah, there is an element of protest vote about it. Certainly the CDU, which was the winner in some ways of the last election in that state, they crumbled. They got less than half the vote they got in the last vote, and the Chancellor of Germany is in that same party, and it's become very unpopular because of the reforms it's tried to bring in, you know, lifting the pension age and, you know, not allowing people to have kind of a, you know, sort of the sick leave they'd had in the past. And so there is a sense there that they wanted to send a message, but it is not unlike what we've seen in places like United Kingdom with, the Reform Party there. And we've seen, of course, Giorgia Meloni in Italy, and of course in France as well. We've got Marine Le Pen, who looks like she may even win the next presidential election there in France.
13: It doesn't look like the AfD can actually get into power, but can they do a coalition?
12: Yeah, they certainly can do a coalition. That depends on, there's a very small party called the Association for Zara Wagenknecht, and Zara Wagenknecht used to be a left winger, but she's sort of jumped ship and created her own party that's more sort of nationalist in focus, and they have a bit of overlap, or at least they claim to have a bit of overlap with the AfD, so they could form a coalition government together. That's or at least they could, what they say in Germany is that they could tolerate a minority government by the AfD, and those are the kind of negotiations that are going on presently. For their part, the AfD has said that they want to govern in their own right, but it's very, very rare in Germany to get a simple majority. Usually you do have to form a coalition.
13: And would this be mainly seen as a referendum on immigration, or is there more to it than that?
12: Yeah, initially that's what a lot of people have certainly focused on, and they certainly are very vocal in their anti-migrant policies, which is obviously a cause for great concern. But there's been other things sort of sitting behind it as well. So there's been a very clear sort of dismay about the cost of living crisis, a sense that there are some people profiting from that crisis while others are falling behind. They're sort of watching infrastructure like rail, health and education sort of fall into rack and ruin. And so there's a sense there that politics as normal isn't working for voters. And so partly as protest and partly because they've been sort of seduced by the language of the AFD. They've almost jumped ship from democratic parties and moved to this kind of far-right party.
13: And how is unemployment, inflation and cost of living in Germany compared to the rest of the world?
12: Not radically different to other places in the OECD. And I think that in some ways, that we don't have a kind of, you know, sort of a crisis of unemployment or a crisis of people going under, but it's more a kind of an incremental feeling that just as people sort of feel like they're starting to sort of see light at the end of the tunnel, yet another crisis emerges and there's a kind of a despair and a desperation there that is kind of more incremental than critical in any real sense.
13: How do you think this trend sits with Germany's situation with NATO? And do you think this plays into Putin's hands with the situation in Ukraine?
12: Yeah, certainly. I mean, there was already kind of comedians yesterday coming out saying that the AFD and the minority BSW party would have their negotiation talks for in Moscow rather than in Saxony-Anhalt itself. It does sort of lead to a situation in which if the AFD were able to translate that victory into success at the national level, well, then you really would see the AFD's politics, which are anti-Europe, pro-Russia, come into play, and that could have very serious ramifications for things like NATO and European unification and those kinds of things. So it's they are quite a dangerous sort of element, or at least an unknown element in terms of a broader global politics.
13: With that in mind, have there been any calls about Russian election interference at this stage?
12: At this stage, certainly the most obvious person who's played a role in championing the AFD has been, strangely enough, Elon Musk, who's spent a lot of time on X attempting to booster and bolster their message across that sort of platform. But that said, of course, sitting behind both the BSW and the AFD have been kind of, they're pro-Russian in inclination. And the reason, precisely why, well, I mean, that's open to speculation.
13: Of course, with speculation, what's Elon Musk's benefit then?
12: Yeah, there's a couple of things there, but the main one, I think, is that he really is sort of interested in the kind of anti-migrant rhetoric that the parties like the AFD in Europe have been espousing. So he was very involved in the federal election, for example, attempting to have the AFD elected at that time as well. So he has...

0: long sort of lasting attempt by the Liberals to sort of attract the eye of Elon Musk, but he wasn't interested in them. And I think that certainly One Nation would be more in line with the kind of politics he's been involved in elsewhere around the world.
1: Yeah, I really wasn't expecting our chat to go in that direction, but that certainly opens up a little bit of a Pandora's box. Lovely to talk to you, Matt. Thank you so much.
0: No dramas. Bye-bye.
1: There he is, Matt Fitzpatrick, Professor at International History at the Flinders University. It's 4:30. Let's get to the news update, and then we're going to talk about asteroids.
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1: Starting off in the 2GB newsroom in Sydney, good morning, Dusty Fitzpatrick.
3: Good morning, Phil. A man is in a serious but stable condition after he was hit by a car at Richmond in Sydney's northwest. Police say the driver of the vehicle returned a positive roadside breath test and is now undergoing secondary testing. The latest data shows more New South Wales patients are starting their emergency department treatment on time. People are still spending longer in EDs, with the median time between arrival and departure increasing by 5 minutes between April and June. An analysis has found petrol theft in New South Wales is driven by broader cost of living pressures, not just high fuel prices. Thanks, Phil. That's the latest from Sydney.
1: Thank you. Let's go to Brisbane to the 4BC newsroom. And good morning, Chloe Affleck.
4: Good morning. Three townhouses have been damaged and two cars destroyed following a fire on the Gold Coast overnight. The blaze erupted in a Coomera carport shortly after midnight. Several people were evacuated as a precaution. A second man has been charged with attempted murder following an alleged shooting in Aspley late last month. The 25-year-old is due to appear in court today. And Rockhampton's suitability to host the Olympic rowing is again under the microscope after Rowing Queensland received a flood of complaints from parents unable to find accommodation ahead of next weekend's school state championships. That's the latest from Brisbane.
1: Thank you, Chloe, and also Dusty, both back from the 2GB and 4BC newsrooms in 28 minutes' time. It's 28 to 5.
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1: We're doing the MotoGP this morning, and there's an Australian who's doing well. Jack Miller confirmed he's leaving the MotoGP World Championship to move to the World Superbikes. Miller announced he was leaving his current MotoGP team to ride for Yamaha in the 27-28 season. He's raced for Yamaha in the MotoGP for the past two seasons after spending 25-17 with Honda and also 2018 to 2022 with Ducati. I wonder whether or not he enjoys the Duke over the Honda. And also 23 to 24 with KTM. In the second round of 2026 in Brazil, he became the first Australian to reach 200 Premier Class Grand Prix starts. Miller's first World Superbikes ride will come around at home, with Australia set to kick off the 27th season from February 19 to 21, Phillip Island, before the season moves to the Bend in South Australia from 2028. So that brings you up to date with the sport, with the news, and 27 to 5, we'll get up to date on asteroids after this.
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5: 24 minutes to 5. Hello, Duncan. How are you? Hey, Bill, he says on the text, little wonder the Germans have opted for a party other than the far left. The way society has deteriorated under the weight of mass illegal immigration on the left's watch. It's worth maybe trying to give the other side a go, says Duncan. Steve says, well, if not wanting your country to be destroyed by illegal immigration, then I am far right. And this one that came in from Nick, who says, Phil, we don't need Elon Musk here in Australia to interfere with our politics. Our opposition is doing it to themselves. I sent an email to Mr. Hasty yesterday, Nick says, just telling him why I will not vote for the Liberals whilst he's the leader, even though I'm a diehard Liberal supporter. He said, well, we don't need your vote. I stick to my guns and that's the way I play politics. My response was, unfortunately for you, Mr. Hasty, it's not worth one vote. It's hundreds of thousands who think like me, and this is why they won't win. The next election will fall into the lap of one nation, says Nick. Although it was an interesting, you know, direction that we went with that chat with Matt about Elon Musk getting involved with German politics. And it would be interesting to see if he decided to put his hand up and help one nation, and one nation decided to take it. His help on board, whether that would make any difference to the situation with one nation in the political landscape. What do you think in terms of that? Be an interesting one, wouldn't it? And completely surprising thing. Now, actually, I wouldn't be surprised. All right, let's get our boxing update from Justine, who's back in Melbourne, having spent the last week lying around on the beach in Melbourne, in Noosa, I should say, rubbing our nose in it. Now you're back in cold, horrible Melbourne. It's all your own fault. Morning.
6: and it's pouring with rain, and I'm about to go to the gym, so it's back to reality.
5: Yeah, did you run the typical thing we used to say about the Gold Coast or the Sunshine Coast, suntan, if you were heading interstate, was it would wash off and wear off before you actually landed where you were going, particularly in Melbourne. So has that happened with your suntan? Has it gone now?
6: No, I'm very fortunate. I've got very olive skin, so sorry.
5: Oh, okay. Well, there you go. And what are you doing in the gym this morning? How many rounds? You're going to do 12 times 3?
6: I probably all up for 45 minutes. I probably do about 9 minutes with the trainer of complete boxing, which nearly kills me.
5: Yeah, of course.
6: But no, it was good. Monday was good. Tuesday, what are we today? Wednesday. So I was going to tell you a story, but I'll tell you a story in a few weeks' time. But I just quickly tell you, when I was flying back on Saturday, I was Maroochydore to Sydney and then stopover and then Sydney to Melbourne. Anyway, Sydney Airport was absolutely packed and I was one of the last to get on. Anyway, all of a sudden about 9 of these young guys appeared, hoodies on, glasses, caps. I'm thinking, holy moly, what the hell have we got here? They didn't look like accountants. And then there were these two beautiful young girls talking to them, and I was trying to work out the language. It was German.
7: Oh.
6: Anyway, they were DJs. They'd been travelling around Australia. They were from Berlin, Italy, Poland, France. So my girlfriend said, it's up to you, Del. You've got to find out what these guys do. So I got on the plane and I was literally surrounded by them. And the head guy, his name was Tom Klaus. He's a DJ. He was next to me. Cats everywhere. And I said, excuse me, what do you do? And he said, you tell me, what do you do? And I said, no, me first.
7: Well, you should have said, I'm a champion boxer.
6: No, it was so funny. And we had this really conservative, let's say, international person on the third seat. And he was, I think he was thinking this guy's going to bring out a gun or we're all going to go down. And anyway, he said, he told me what he did. He'd been travelling around Australia. They were the nicest guys, so well behaved. And they're rock stars, I mean, if, in that industry.
7: Of course.
6: And then they said, oh, what are you doing tonight? And I said, I've been away for 10 days. Would you like to come to the concert? I said, oh, I don't think so. And then they said, what about the after party? So I couldn't stop laughing. They were like my kids.
7: You could have been a guest on the Wheels of Steel. Well, the moral of this story is never to judge a hoodie by its cover.
6: And then as we landed, then they turned into rock star mode and the German, the language, the Italian. I know a bit of Italian, so I could pick up some of the language and there were some funny conversations happening. And then they just were like, see you later, Mum. We're out of here. And then they just, you know, zoomed off and then they played in Melbourne. And then I got on Instagram and then they flew out on Sunday all back to Europe. Beautiful.
7: Well, great story. And you know what? And who would have picked you as being a techno groupie? Sort of a techno groupie come boxing champion. I mean, you've pretty much ticked every box on this little trip to Noosa, haven't you?
6: Jaunt, yes. But anyway, I'll keep you posted because there may be another holiday in 14 days.
7: Oh, so go on, rub it in. Oh, well, I'll be on holiday then too, so you'll be able to ring me on the mobile and tell me all about it. Well, anyway, enjoy.
6: Touring Melbourne, back to reality. I'm going to boxing.
7: Go hard. Good to talk to you, Justine. Okay. Thank you so much. Justine there in Melbourne. Okay, what have we got here? A text from Helen who says, hey, Phil, your guest, that professor, espouses imperialism, British crikey, this is a tongue twister. Let's start again. This is like red leather, yellow leather. Your guest, professor, espouses imperialism, British globalist control, economic system of perpetual wars, deindustrialization, free trade and import from third world countries like China. Oh, and he welcomes illegals too. Well, I covered every base on that text, didn't we? 18 to 5. I read about this yesterday. The asteroid they're calling the God of Chaos, set to pass closer to Earth than satellites on Friday the 13th of April 2029. I said, this ticks every paranoid box I've got. So I thought, let's investigate it next with our resident astrophysicist and find out if there's anything in it.
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7: 14 to 5. Hello, Scarlett Wente says, get rugged up, feel cold out there. Well, I'm not on the bike this morning. I'm in the go-kart, which incidentally, the Sam's go-kart nearly got into a little bit of a stoush with a cyclist yesterday. If you were listening earlier on, you would have found out about that. But the world is okay, especially now that we find out that the doomsday asteroid that I talked about yesterday actually isn't probably anything to worry about. Yesterday, I told you about the God of Chaos, the asteroid that's going to be close to the Earth, travelling between the Earth and the Moon on Friday the 13th, 2029. And I thought, well, put that together. God of Chaos, Friday the 13th. What more do you need? This is dogs and cats living together. But turns out not the case. I spoke to John T. Horner, our professor of astrophysics, which is close to the centre of astrophysics, which is right next door. I wanted to know if this was anything to worry about.
18: So this is a really fun story. It's an object that we've been watching for some time. And it's also a little bit of a reminder of how our social media algorithms can play tricks on us, particularly when certain overseas media outlets with high reaches are having a slow news day and decide to run a story about something that for astronomers is kind of old news. This has all kicked off again. That ran an article on Friday last week talking about the asteroid Apophis with really dramatic writing about the possibility that it could cause a catastrophic doomsday event. The rock is the most dangerous in history. And then buried deep in the article is the fact that it's actually not going to hit us at all. It's big enough that it will cause a problem if it hit, and it's definitely going to miss us, but it's going to come very close on Friday the 13th, 2029.
7: Well, therein lies the rub, Friday the 13th. Yes. And the other one, of course, is that it's called Apophis, named after the ancient Egyptian god of chaos. To me, it all seems to fall into place like a hand in a sock.
18: It does. And I mean, the name was given because of the threat this thing was seen to pose and the way things went in the end. You know, it's a bit like there was a book by Arthur C. Clarke that I read many, many years ago where they had something that hit the Earth. And they gave it a similarly aggressive name based on ancient and violent deity. It seems to be a kind of common theme that when we name an object, we try and give it a name that is suitably themic, I would say.
7: Well, it's certainly got that. Will it pass between the Earth and the Moon? So it'll be somewhat in the middle.
18: Absolutely. In fact, it's going to be much closer to the Earth than it is to the Moon, and much closer to the Earth than the Moon is to the Earth. It's going to be passing within 32,000 kilometres, whereas the Moon sits, on average, at a fairly sedate 380,000 kilometres.
7: Okay.
18: So less than 10% of the Earth-Moon distance. That's how close this is getting. And that, coupled with the fact that this is probably about 450 metres by 150 metres in size, a bit kind of like a giant space potato, this thing's fairly chunky. If it were to hit the Earth, this would certainly cause a bad day. It would be a lot bigger than a city-killing event, but probably not enough to be a globally devastating event. But again, like I stress, that's what would happen if it was going to hit the Earth, but it isn't going to hit the Earth, so we are totally safe.
7: Would it be the same size or equivalent to either the big prawn in Ballina or maybe the giant banana in Coffs Harbour?
18: Would be significantly bigger than those. Okay. It's, like I say, about 450 metres long, and I've not seen any of the big things that are man-made in Australia rivaling that kind of scale. You're talking kind of half a kilometre on its long axis and 150 metres high. That's probably more like some of the incredible natural landmarks you see around the world.
7: The only reason I mention that is because whenever they say this, they say it's as big as the Eiffel Tower or as big as the Empire State Building, but Australia never ever gets any credit for the large things we've got here, so I just thought I'd throw that in. Will it be like the movie Armageddon or Deep Impact, where you'll see it in the sky sort of approaching for a few days and there's that sense of trepidation?
18: There'll be no sense of trepidation because we know it's going to miss us. So it's a bit like, I guess, watching a race with a car going around, driving around a racetrack, and you know the car's not going to hit you because you're watching the race on TV, right? It's a bit like that. The object will be visible coming towards the Earth, getting brighter and brighter if you've got a telescope or binoculars. It'll be visible with the naked eye only for a few hours around the time it's at its closest. And then it will whiz back off, head off into the depths of space and go back to being incredibly faint and invisible to all but the world's biggest telescopes. It also will not be accompanied by ancillary little boulders that crash into us and put on a firework display, which I know was one of the things that happened in Armageddon ahead of the, you know, science-defyingly large thing that was a feature of that movie. We won't have anything like that either. This is a lump of rock that's going to fly by. It will possibly get disrupted as it passes the Earth, though. The radar observations we've got of it show that it's, like, say, potato-shaped, quite long and elongated. And there are some suggestions it might actually be what's called a contact binary. There might be two asteroids touching each other with a rubble blanket on top of them. And that kind of thing's not actually that uncommon for small asteroids like this. But if that is the case, it's coming close enough to the Earth that the Earth's gravity might actually separate it and disintegrate the asteroid into two smaller pieces. So there's a lot we've got to look for and a lot of interest about what exactly is going to happen as it goes tearing past.
7: Obviously, I don't want to get involved in any fear-mongering, but in the unlikely event, see, I threw that in there, in the unlikely event that there was ever to be a possible collision with an asteroid, what's the protocol? Who comes out and says something and interrupts Married at First Sight on the telly?
18: Well, the way that it would work is a bit like it did with Apophis and a bit like the object we were talking about a couple of years ago that had potential to hit the Earth in 2032 but is definitely going to miss. We talked about that one a couple of years ago. What would happen is we'd find something where there was a possibility in the future that it could hit the Earth. And what that means is that as we predict where these objects are into the future, the accuracy with which we know where they are gets less and less as time goes on. So if you imagine at an arbitrary time in the future, there's this bubble in space and the object will be somewhere in that bubble. And the further away you go in the future, the bigger the bubble gets because we're less certain about where it's going to be. Now, you calculate that going forward, and if at any time the Earth is inside that bubble, that means that there is a chance that the asteroid and the Earth will try to be in the same place and he'll get an impact. So the call goes out, let's get more observations. We need to better understand the orbit of this object to shrink the bubble, to be more certain where it's going to be. And normally, as happens with Apophis, as happened with 2024 YR4 that we talked about a couple of years ago, that bubble eventually shrinks so that the Earth is outside it, and therefore we know for definite there's going to be a miss. But in the case you're talking about where something was actually going to hit us, that bubble would keep shrinking and the Earth would remain within it. So by the time we knew for sure that an impact was coming, everybody would know about it. It's not something you could hide. It would move to a case of, well, what could we do to prevent the impact from happening? Now, we've got good news in this. It's a very timely story to talk about because within the last 24 hours, an asteroid did hit the Earth. It was a tiny little one,
7: really,
18: less than a meter across, that did absolutely no damage whatsoever. But it was discovered 6 hours ahead of the impact. And the impact, which happened between northwestern Australia and Indonesia, was predicted, happened, this thing burned up harmlessly in the atmosphere. And that's the 13th time in the last 15 years, last 18 years since we first accomplished this, that we found an asteroid that was going to hit the Earth, predicted where it would hit, and then the impact happened. So after 4 billion years of life on Earth, or 3,500 million years of life on Earth, in the last 18 years, for the first time ever, a species has gained the capacity to find things before they hit us and predict where they'll hit. In addition, just a few years ago, NASA had the DART mission, the double asteroid redirection test, which demonstrated conclusively that in the right circumstances, we could deflect asteroids. And if we can deflect them and we find them long enough in advance, we can actually take matters into our own hands and turn a hit into a miss. And when Apophis was first found and when it had that, I think at the highest it had a 2.7% chance of hitting the Earth, people were actually putting work into thinking about what we could do to deflect it. And that's part of what led to missions like DART being approved and funded, was the awareness that this is a real threat. The Earth will be hit again in the future. It's not a question of if, it's a question of when. But we're getting the capacity to find these things in advance, to predict where they're going to be and do something about it. So we live at a very unique and exciting time, I think.
7: Is there anybody, though, who has been designated as the one to come on? Would it be somebody like the American president? Would it be the head of FIFA, Gianni Infantino? Would it be Elon Musk? Has anybody got this job?
18: I think there would be a lot of people coming out and talking about it in various ways. I mean, one of the interesting things would be to see how different organizations and different governments reacted in terms of would they pull together for the deflection? How would the political side of it work?
7: Well, I would like to see somebody like James Earl Jones, who of course has got that deep authoritative voice, but was also the voice of Darth Vader. I'm sort of torn between him or Mr. Bean.
18: You could have David Attenborough doing it as a kind of very third person, kind of the human race had done so well for so long, but now their doom is upon them.
7: That's right. The animals finally have their revenge sort of hologram. Fantastic. I've got your number if I find anything at all. You know, I'll be ringing you no matter what time of the day or night.
18: It's an absolute pleasure. Thank you for having me.
7: There is John T. Horner, Professor of Astrophysics at the Centre for Astrophysics. And also this from Brian. Phil, I can't believe you didn't mention the big oyster in Taree.
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2: Good morning, I'm Dusty Fitzpatrick. Advocates for social media reform are urging all political parties to back stronger laws targeting tech companies. Labor has released its Digital Duty of Care Bill, which gives users greater control over their social media feed. Tech companies would have to make it easy for people to opt out of algorithms which drive content on various platforms. Wayne Holdsworth lost his son Mac to online bullying and says the proposed laws make sense.
3: As each week passes, we lose Australian children to social media. Either they're damaged or they're damaged forever. We can't see that happening again. We've got to act now.
2: Another Australian who was feared missing after floods in Nepal has been confirmed safe. It's believed the citizen was not in the disaster zone. They've told the Department of Foreign Affairs and Trade they don't require consular assistance. They're the eighth Australian found since the floods, with 35 others still unaccounted for. The Reserve Bank's Deputy Governor says Australia is not at the point where a dramatic interest rate hike is being considered. Households are bracing for a fourth interest rate rise when the RBA board meets at the end of the month. Mr. Houses has told the ABC he understands inflation is hurting communities.
4: People want inflation down. People are furious about inflation. I understand why. It's unfair. It hits people on low incomes. It damages price signals. It makes the job of companies difficult. What they want us to do is our job and bring inflation down.
2: A second child has died in hospital after a four-wheel drive crash west of Melbourne. An eight-seater vehicle rolled at Parwin yesterday afternoon, causing multiple injuries. A seven-year-old girl died at the scene. An 11-year-old boy who was airlifted to hospital has since died. Five other children and the driver suffered non-life-threatening injuries. Police have charged three men over a stabbing in Sydney's southwest. Two 23-year-olds and an 18-year-old presented to hospital with stab wounds. Police will allege the trio was involved in a confrontation outside a Canterbury fast food outlet. One-fifth of surveyed Australians say they've cut back on how much fresh produce they eat due to the high cost of living. Comparison service Canstar polled more than 2,500 supermarket shoppers. Canstar's Eden Radford says consumers are looking for a range of things when buying fruit and vegetables.
5: Freshness of produce is the main driver of customer satisfaction when it comes to buying our fruit and veg at the supermarket. That's followed by value for money, then variety, and presentation is last.
2: And police are searching for two thieves who stole four Renoir paintings from a French museum before dropping two as they fled. Checking the markets, the Dow Jones is trading down 621 points, the Nasdaq down 56, one Australian dollar buying 72.23 US cents.
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2: Cowboys co-captain Ruben Cotter is free to play in Saturday night's elimination final against the Sharks. His counsel has successfully had his charge downgraded despite the NRL judiciary initially finding him guilty of grade 2 careless high tackle. Latrell Mitchell has hit back at Roosters skipper James Tedesco. Mitchell fired up after Tedesco questioned why the Rabbitohs star stood over rookie Toby Rodwell following a big tackle last week.
27: Here it is. I knew this was coming. Teddy probably had flashbacks of Greggy running over him a few years ago, so who knows? He's got my number. If you've got a problem, ring me.
2: In the AFL, Western Bulldogs veteran Tom Liberatore has revealed he's hanging up the boots after 268 games. That's the latest news in sport.
0: 2CC weather. Alexander Watson Insulation. Canberra's cold. Your house doesn't have to be.
28: After an overnight low of just 2, today is going to be a cloudy day and a top of 16 degrees. Thursday, a mostly sunny day and a top of 18 degrees. Friday, another sunny day and a top of 21. Saturday, much the same, mostly sunny for Canberra and a top of 21 degrees.
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0: a new day. 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
1: Mind you, I say we've made it to Wednesday because your day's only just starting. This is the end of the day for me, so, you know, I guess it's a little bit upside down, isn't it? Hello, Joy, how are you? Joy says it's a bit fresh out there this morning, Phil. I looked a moment ago, about 6 degrees. In Queensland, it's been so hot. I had to get the blanket back on. Now it's been really chilly, says Joy on the text. And also another one that came in just further to us talking about the asteroids before with Jonty. This one from Paul, who says Deep Impact was in 1998, released the same year that a comet, often remembered alongside asteroid movies, is discovered on a collision course with Earth. It focuses more on the societal reaction, a government bunker selection, and a mission by a joint US-Russian crew to blow it up with nukes. Do you think that could happen with an asteroid in 2029? Well, it's hard to look into the crystal ball of where we'd be at right now, but yeah, you're absolutely right. What kind of social cohesion would we have then? Incidentally, Paul, I still think that Deep Impact was a superior film to Armageddon. But isn't it interesting how you had two really similar movies coming out within a month of each other? I think somebody probably spoke to somebody else in a movie production company over the water cooler. This one that came in from Nick. We could hardly call the asteroid Pussycat, could we, Phil? We've got to give it some attention to the name. Well, I think God of Chaos is fantastic, but you're right. If you'd called it something like, you know, Soft Cuddly Bear, people wouldn't really have been that concerned about it. And this one from Mick says, by the way, Phil, you know the truth here, don't you? The God of Chaos is really another three-eye atlas. You know, Phil, as well as I do, that it's really just another reconnaissance UFO probe for the upcoming alien invasion. Well, you and I know that, Mick, but nobody else does. But they better hurry. In a couple of years, though, AI will have wiped out 98% of humanity and the aliens won't stand a chance anyway, says Mick from Winston Hills, which I think pretty much covers everything that we need to know about the upcoming God of Chaos. Well, you can't, you know, have an asteroid, call it God of Chaos, and then say, look, it's going to travel somewhere between the moon and Earth and can be seen with the naked eye. Oh, and by the way, it's going to happen on a Friday the 13th. Fascinating to watch something like that, wouldn't it? All right, 5:09. Ben Fordham, I just saw rushing in a moment ago. He's got a determined look on his face. So he's obviously ready for more breaking news with the Ben Fordham Breakfast Show coming up this morning on 2GB at 5:30. Jason Matthews, 5:30 on the way on 4BC as well. But now let's talk to Lyndall Bryant, Senior Lecturer at the QUT Centre for Justice, School and Economics of Finance at the Queensland University of Technology. Because this is crazy and just doesn't seem to make sense. We've got Australia with a housing shortage, and yet you've got, you know, home builders and people like Bathler collapsing, and it doesn't make sense.
2: Oh, hi, Phil. It's a really terrible situation, and unfortunately, there's no short-term solution. We've got a perfect storm in our housing businesses around the country. So whilst we've got all this demand and everyone needs, you know, so many people in dire needs of housing, we've got a situation where we say the feasibilities are broken. The projects just aren't financially viable to proceed with, and those that are proceeding with such skinny margins where one thing goes wrong and oops, we get the massive corporate fallover that we're seeing with Bathler.
3: Is it a situation with tradespeople? Is it the cost of products to build, or is there something else involved here?
2: Unfortunately, there's lots of things involved. The, you know, construction costs are still, you know, rising, and, you know, due to the Middle Eastern war, and, you know, we understand that a lot of suppliers are holding off putting their costs up, waiting to see where it settles. So there could still be more construction cost rises coming. And so builders don't know how to price things. And so they're putting in larger contingencies to try to get through what is happening. And that's for projects that haven't yet started. If you've got a project that started 2 years ago, then that costing for that project was done back then, and all those cost increases that have happened have had to be absorbed by generally the developer. You've got regulation, you know, red tape. Everyone's bound up in red tape, and it's adding cost at every stage. And then at the demand end, you've got investors, had the rug pulled out from underneath them with the May federal budget from a from an investing perspective, and then from the owner-occupier perspective, you've got more interest rate rises potentially pending before the end of the year. And also, if we've already seen house prices fall due to investors stepping out of the market, and if house prices are teetering and maybe falling and you're looking to buy a new home, you'd probably be thinking, oh, why buy now? If prices are dropping, I'll wait until prices drop some more. So you've got this, you know, at every stage of the process there is an issue. And when you put them all together, it's really hard to make projects stack.
3: Figures released last week show 3,472 Australian construction companies went bust in the financial year to June 30, 2026. So one in four, 24.5% of all company insolvencies nationally. Is this primarily the insolvencies primarily hitting the construction industry, or there are other industries getting hit by this as well?
2: Well, sadly, the construction industry is the top of the leaderboard, and it's a leaderboard you don't even want to be on. But other sectors there, you know, retail and you know, cafes and restaurants also, and they're the three podium places that, you know, they probably swap around over time. So it is, it's a long-term thing, but the statistics really are quite frightening from beginning of COVID. It's just this straight line up in the air of insolvencies in the construction sector. So you think that Baffler's just one company potentially. I'm not sure if they had subsidiaries, but you know, from that there's the contagion effect from all the subbies that haven't been paid. They're going to be, you know, potentially be going in insolvency as well. So there's one large company falls over, and the contagion effect through all of the workforce is really dire.
3: And in terms of Baffler, you've got something like 14,000 homes in the pipeline. Do you have any idea nationally how many homes are being jeopardised by this?
2: What statistic I've heard that was interesting was that 14,000 and the product that Baffler had in the pipeline represented 19% of all forward housing supply for New South Wales. And if you think that, you know, so the National Housing Accord had a target of 1.2 million homes in 5 years, the most recent update on that says that New South Wales is already 3 years behind in the forecasts. So instead of delivering the required homes in 5 years, it was going to be 8 years. And now we've had Baffler happen, and 20% of the homes, or 19% of the homes that were going to be developed now unknown. We just, the whole housing supply situation is going in the wrong direction.
3: And to look at Baffler's financial ripple effects, who's been affected most by this?
2: It's an awful situation. So I think we heard yesterday that 200 office staff have been retrenched. So that's 200 families that where someone had a job and now they don't have a job. All of the we've talked before about the subcontractors. Those are generally small business people with families to support, and you know their businesses are going to go bust. So who pays their mortgage? You've got the people who've paid deposits. As I think there's you know, 1,000 people who've paid deposits for homes that are under construction. You know, that's their life saving. They put into a deposit. What's happening to them? So the personal cost to families is in the thousands of families that are affected by this.
3: And what about builders who are locked into fixed price contracts? What can they do?
2: What we're sort of advocating is if you're halfway through building a house, talk to your builder. If you're the builder, talk to your financiers, be really open and transparent, and try to negotiate early because the last thing you want is you seek help early, I guess, is the message because it's better to pay a little bit more for a house and get it finished than dig your heels in and go, no, I'm not paying a cent more than my contract, and have the builder go bust and you've got a lock put on a half-built house that you can't access. So it's a horrible situation that's, you know, there's no easy solution to.
3: No, there's no winners at all in that scenario. Okay, so obviously structural change is needed. What can the federal, state and local governments do to assist here?
2: I heard a saying the other day that said housing is taxed more than tobacco in this country. We're just seeing it every layer. There is, they're not all called taxes, but there's a charge, there's a fee, and you know, the housing industry is just really seen to be the cash cow of governments at all levels in recent years. And I think what government doesn't realise is that cumulative effect. And you add an extra charge or a fee, an extra $5,000 here, $10,000 there, it all adds up, and it's all price, it's all money that's added to the price of the home. And it's not added dollar for dollar. There's actually an incremental amount. Research some years ago indicated that for every dollar of infrastructure charge that's added to the cost of a house, it can add $3 to the cost of a house. So if your infrastructure charge is $10,000, then potentially that's $30,000 that's adding to the cost of the house. So it's this cumulative effect that at federal, state, and very much at local levels, where every little cost adds up. And it's ending up that the houses are unaffordable.
3: If we do have a change of circumstances, though, Lyndall, how long would it take to turn things around, do you think?
2: It depends on what that change of circumstances is.
3: Yeah.
2: But, you know, if governments could cut some fees and charges, then in theory that can flow through to, that can make a project viable, the project can start. But, I mean, that's still then, you know, many years away from when it's new housing product on the ground. So it's the most important thing is really to try to get housing to be more affordable for the end consumer, which means we need to find ways to make housing cheaper to build. And there's the construction materials piece, but there's also all the fees and charges that go into it as well from government levels.
3: Let's hope we can find some silver lining somewhere. Thank you so much.
2: Thank you, Phil.
1: It's Lyndall Bryant, Senior Lecturer at QUT there, Queensland University of Technology. And it is quite, it is a contradiction, isn't it, with the housing shortage. And yet we've got Bathurst and other home builders collapsing. Any thoughts on the text? 0460 873 873. Nick's got some thoughts. He says, Phil, the financial abyss regarding housing is all due to the inept Labor Party and its policies that are in power now. Also, Phil, we know you're a bit of a lefty, but even you and Blind Mary can see that. Hang on a minute. Why are you picking on me for a sec, Nick? What have I done? What have I done to be the lefty? All I've done is been sitting here for the last 5.5 hours trying to keep you entertained. And on the subject of which, this one from Sue says, Phil just joined the conversation. Maybe the elbow, the asteroid could be called Elbow. Well, you wouldn't certainly want him to be the one to deliver the bad news for you, would you? When you're suddenly watching maths and, you know, on comes Elbow to tell you that, you know, this asteroid has been called the God of Chaos. Don't worry, but at this particular situation, I'll be telling you if it gets more serious. But I just did the Elbow impersonation just to get back into Nick's good books. I figure if I did the Elbow impersonation, I wouldn't be such a lefty. Anyway, it's 20 past five.
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1: 5.23, Gary just said, as well as Nick, Phil, your impersonation of Albo, you sounded a little bit more like Sean Connery. No, hang on a minute, no. See, you've got to just notice the nuances there between the two. You know, so Albo's like this, yesh. Whereas Sean Connery's more like this, yesh. So as you can tell, it's a slight distinction, but it's quite obvious if you tune your hearing into a bit of 007. Cost of housing, this one came from Peter, is controlled by two factors. Land cost is expensive in Sydney because we can't make more. And also labour is the most costly aspect of the build as well. Another one here, builders just build a very basic home and let the homeowners invest with all the extras over time. This keeps the cost down and also unable to build us the control of the costs of that too. Incidentally, Phil, if you want to hear Danger Dan, You need to hear Danger Dan, rather, if you want to hear an impersonation of Alba. I think it's not a bad Alba, you've got to admit. Australia. I mean, it's almost like he could be here, right? As opposed to Sean Connery, who would say, yes, Australia. I mean, you can tell that when I've done a little bit more. It becomes more obvious. Hello, Steve. How are you, mate? Also, this one from Melinda. Hello, Melinda. Access to the super might be the lifeline for the people that Lindell were talking about. Okay, let's have a quick look. The ULP 91 in the capital, Sydney $2.07, Melbourne $2.05, Brisbane $2.09, Perth $2, $2.05, Adelaide, Canberra $2.16, $2.11 in Hobart, $2.15 in Darwin. And also the update on the finances there.
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1: Anthony says the ATO does not negotiate with anyone, Phil. In 2020, the ATO waived tax debt generated by COVID. In 23, Chalmers reinstated the debt and took charge of the debt with the interest and fines. And I've had enough, says Anthony. And also, this one's quite good from Paul, who said, listen, how could Albo actually warn us of an asteroid, Phil, when he can't pronounce the letter T? It would be like he was talking about a hemorrhoid if he was warning us about an asteroid. It's very good. I'm buggered. I'm going home. Ben Fordham following next on Sydney's 2GB with Sydney's Best Breakfast. Levy's on after that. Jason Matthews on Breakfast on 4BC. Have a fantastic day, and I'll catch you back here again at midnight.
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0: Canberra, following the announcement that the Tuggeranong Ice Rink won't be going ahead, an independent MLA says Geocon needs to invest in the ice sport facility in Phillip. Independent member for Murrumbidgee Fiona Carrick says the facility is currently owned by the developer and will be until a new rink is open. Ms Carrick says there is certainty that the rink will be there for some time.
1: So let's hope that Geocon will take advantage of that and invest in it, bring it back up to more reasonable conditions that attracts more people to it. It is a really popular facility, particularly on Friday nights. There are people coming and going. As far as I know, it's a profit-making business.
0: Advocates for social media reform are urging all political parties to back stronger laws targeting tech companies. Labor has released its Digital Duty of Care bill, which gives users greater control over their social media feed. Tech companies would have to make it easy for people to opt out of algorithms which drive content on various platforms. Wayne Holdsworth lost his son Mac to online bullying and says the proposed laws make sense.
2: As each week passes, we lose Australian children to social media. Either they're damaged or they're damaged forever. We can't see that happening again. We've got to act now.
0: And women and families accessing public maternity services in Canberra will benefit from a new trial designed to improve continuity of care throughout pregnancy, birth and early parenthood. The 12-month trial will support 6 endorsed midwives to work, helping women receive more care from the health professionals already involved in their pregnancy journey. Minister for Health Marissa Patterson says the announcement coincides with Women's Health Week and will make the parenting journey easier to navigate.
3: Sports update.
0: 8 Canberra Raiders have been nominated for the 2026 Rugby League Players Association Champion Awards. For the men, Simi Sisongi, KO Weeks, Joe Tarpane and Zach Hosking have all received nominations, while Shante Temera, Zahara Temera, Samaima Taufa and Leanne Tafuga all receive the nod for the women. The nominees are handpicked by the association's player leaders from every club. Canberra United have announced the re-signings of Bethany Gordon and Sally James for the upcoming A-League season. Gordon was at her best last season, making 20 appearances, scoring 4 goals and recording 4 assists, seeing her awarded Fan Player of the Year, while James has captured national attention through shot-stopping, seeing her selected for the Young Matildas. James says she's happy to be staying in Canberra.
4: I'm really excited for the new season. Canberra's home, my friends, my family are here, and I love playing with the girls week in, week out, and yeah, super keen to see if we can go on better this season.
0: The Dolphins will welcome back several key players for their historic maiden NRL finals appearance this weekend against the Warriors in New Zealand. Halfback Isa Katoa says the squad will attempt to stay present in the moment.
5: To be in the finals campaign, obviously for the first time in the short history of this club, is certainly something that I know everyone's proud of and excited for.
0: And Cowboys co-captain Ruben Cotter is free to play in Saturday night's elimination final against the Sharks. His counsel has successfully had his charge downgraded, despite the NRL judiciary initially finding him guilty of a grade 2 careless high tackle. And that's the latest from the Capital Radio newsroom.
6: 2CC weather. Alexander Watson Insulation. Canberra's cold. Your house doesn't have to be.
0: Cloudy today, going for a top of 16. Sunny tomorrow and 18 degrees. Mostly sunny skies on Friday and a top of 20. Then mostly sunny again and 21 degrees expected for your Saturday. Right now it's 3 degrees in Mitchell, 3 degrees in Braddon and 2 degrees in Gordon.
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0: This is Canberra's Best Breakfast with Stephen Senatiempo. Thanks to Canberra Toyota, Belconnen, Gungahlin and Phillip. 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Canberra's 2CC.
1: Good morning, Canberra. It's 24 to 6 on this Wednesday, the 9th of September. Good to be with you this morning. 6255-1206 is the number if you want to join us this morning, or you can get us via text on 0488-266-266 and let us know what's on your mind, Canberra. Yesterday, the Prime Minister held a press conference in Parliament House with a group of various child safety organisations and announced that they're now going to introduce new laws to impose a digital duty of care on online platforms. Now, nobody out there begrudges any effort or the intention to try and protect children online. But the question always has to remain, do you trust government to actually govern these things? Given that we had the Communications Minister, Annika Wells, out there saying that because of social media, nobody believes her anymore. Nobody believes her because she doesn't tell the truth. Nobody believes the Prime Minister because he has a problem with the truth. It has nothing to do with social media. Social media has exposed their distance from honesty, but social media in itself is not the problem. Now, I get that, and I'm the first to say that children, particularly those under 16, shouldn't be on social media at all, nor should any of our politicians for that matter. But there are methods out there where parents can actually control what their kids can and can't see online. This was the option when they brought in the underage social media ban, and it should have been the option now. Attempts to actually curb free speech, because this goes a lot further than just trying to protect kids. That's what, and this is the insidious nature of these omnibus bills, or when they cram different pieces of legislation in together. They'll stand up and say, we want to protect kids from the evils of social media. And the way we need to do that is stop anybody that disagrees with us from telling us anybody that they disagree, or anybody challenging our ideas on anything. That's the problem with these things, is it's all well and good for government to enact legislation. Tell us it's about one thing, but actually do the complete opposite. When from the very beginning of this, when they first announced, and it was the Coalition that announced this, not the Labor Party, that they were going to ban kids under the age of 16 from social media, I said at the time, and I've been saying ever since, we have world leaders in this country when it comes to online protection of children. They work with countries all around the world, but our government won't talk to them. They have the technology with just a simple tick of a box and change of ACCC regulation to allow parents to control at a device level what their kids can and can't see. And that is, from a platform perspective, it's from a content perspective, it solves all the problems in one hit, if parents do their job, of course. But when government decides to get involved and decides to engage in the nanny state, it's the unintended consequences that are the problem. And as I've been saying from the very beginning of this, and it's much like the argument about artificial intelligence and data centers and all of those things, is we have a bunch of politicians that lack the intelligence and the ability to do their job these days. They lack the intelligence and basic understanding of the concepts around which they're legislating. When you talk about artificial intelligence, they don't know what it means. When you talk about the problem with online bullying, etc., they don't really understand the problem. They just know that there's a problem when anything will do. And as I said to several politicians when they were about to enact the social media ban is, you know what you should do? You should all just cut your big toes off. And they said, well, what's that going to do? And they said, well, you've got to do something. It might as well be that, because it makes about as much sense as what they actually did. The question has to be asked, and this is the question we're asking online today. Do you trust the government to control social media content? Or do we all need to grow up and take control of our own lives? And if we're parents and grandparents, control what our kids are doing online, rather than expecting an incompetent government that doesn't understand the issue to legislate those protections. Let's get talking, Canberra.
2: Who am I? I'm the unsilent majority, big mouth.
1: Well, apparently there's a challenge, or was yesterday, a prominent neo-Nazi group leached a legal challenge against new federal laws in the High Court. The group's known as White Australia, and it's appealing the government's ban enacted roughly a year ago that designated the movement an illegal hate group. Now, I don't think anybody can argue with the fact that a mob calling themselves White Australia and having neo-Nazi tendencies are a hate group. But it's going to be interesting to see how this plays out, because you'll have the free speech warriors out there saying that, and I don't get it. It was the same yesterday we were talking about the flag, you know, burning the flag. And there's people like, oh, well, it's free speech to burn the flag. Well, no, it's not. Free speech is saying, I hate the flag. Burning the flag is vandalism. It's desecration of a national symbol. The two things are not the same. This is a very complex area here. And I'm in two minds about it, because I'm not a free speech absolutist. I believe people should be able to say what they think and what they mean, but there's got to be limits to that. When it comes to inciting violence or, you know, inciting hatred against certain groups, and we've seen that with the rise of anti-Semitism over the last 2 or 3 years, there's got to be a line drawn in the sand. But again, do you trust the government to draw that line? And what is the High Court going to say here? I guess we'll wait and see. 6255 1206 is the number. Now, apparently there was all sorts of consternation yesterday in Canberra with a sign writer typing stop the tax across the sky. Apparently people in Canberra didn't know what it was about. It was organised by a Sydney mortgage broker and entrepreneur who travelled to Canberra to participate in a scheduled charity tennis match against the Prime Minister. He confirmed he funded the skywriting to bring immediate, highly visible attention to his public campaign against current tax policies. But apparently people in Canberra were just confused. What do you mean stop the tax? That social media group, the Canberra Notice Board, went off. It's like when, you know, there's a noise somewhere. What was the big bang in Belconnen? I don't know, something made a noise. Where are all the sirens and the police cars and the ambulances going? Well, probably to an emergency, I would imagine. You know, stands to reason. That's what the sirens are for. But apparently stop the tax was a bit confusing for Canberrans, who haven't quite worked out that we've got a problem with our property taxes at the moment. You know, the property market is tanking because the government has changed the tax settings around capital gains tax and negative gearing and all of those kind of things. So when a property developer says stop the tax, and we've been having a discussion about property taxes for the better part of 4 months now, stands to reason that's probably what it was about. But some of our highly paid public servants couldn't work that out, hence the fact that we're not getting served very well by the public servants. Master Builders ACT has issued a formal warning of a severe labour deficit. They say this all the time, just nobody listens. New industry projections indicate the territory will suffer a major shortfall of skilled labourers over the next decade. And according to this data, we're projected to fall short by more than 1,100 construction workers by 2035. Now, that's only 11 years away. And we're going to be short 1,100 construction workers in a jurisdiction that has less than 500,000 people in it. They say that it's a combination of retiring workers and an insufficient pipeline of new apprentices entering trades. Well, see, the problem is this is a generational problem, as I've been saying for time and time again, is that when the Hawke government was in power and John Dawkins was the education minister, he went out of his way to tell anybody that did a trade that they were useless. And if you don't go to university, you are a failure in life. So what we had is a bunch of people that probably should have done trades go into burger flipping degrees, and I'm sure McDonald's and Hungry Jack's love it, but now we have a shortage of tradies because we told people not to become tradies. The people that did become tradies are earning very, very good money because they were smart enough to ignore the government. Frightening, isn't it? But that's where we are, and we've got a housing crisis at the moment, and we don't have people to build houses. We've got immigration bursting at the seams, and we're not bringing people in to build houses. Now, I want to clarify something here. Anybody who talks about immigration at the moment, it's not about racism and it's not about xenophobia and it's not about people coming from anywhere. It's about the fact that we do not have enough houses for the people that we have in the country at the moment. If we bring more people in and we're not building enough houses, there will be more homeless people. Now, if you are one of these do-gooders out there, these lefty progressives who thinks, oh, you know, we should welcome everybody into our country, you are creating a homeless problem. How does that fit in with your left-wing ideology that you are forcing these people to live on the street because there's nowhere for them to live? Fair dinkum. Look, there's plenty of other things to talk about this morning. 6255 1206 is the number. It's 14 and a half minutes to six.
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1: Another Australian who was missing after floods in Nepal has been found safe. Following the announcement that the Tuggeranong Ice Rink won't be going ahead, an independent MLA says Geocon needs to invest in the ice sport facility in Phillip. And women and families accessing public maternity services in Canberra will benefit from a new trial designed to improve continuity of care throughout pregnancy, birth and early parenthood. And in sport, 8 Canberra Raiders have been nominated for the 2026 Rugby League Players Association Champion Awards.
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0: Now it's back to Canberra's Best Breakfast with Stephen Senatiempo. 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
7: 11 to 6. After a cloudy start, we'll get a sunny day with a high of around 14 degrees tonight. A steady breeze this evening, otherwise clear with a low of 1. Some clouds and 3 degrees at the moment, but it feels like 6 degrees. No wind to speak of. The air quality's fair. As we look ahead to the rest of the week, plenty of sunshine at 18 tomorrow, mostly sunny and beautiful and 19 on Friday, mostly sunny, beautiful and 20 on Saturday, a steady afternoon breeze and 21 on Sunday, and then the next week looks pretty good until we get through to Wednesday when we get a little bit of rain in the morning and a bit of a cooler day. But then the sun will come back towards the end of next week. Lots to get through this morning. We're going to talk, I want to talk about this Crown lease situation from a slightly different situation, and that is when it comes to boundaries and the like and what the laws are around that. We'll catch up with Ricky Stewart to recap the Raiders' season. A disappointing end, but they finished on a high. And John Armfield, the spokesperson for Fair Care for Veterans, will join us to give us another recap of their latest trip to Canberra. A whole bunch of veterans laid their medals down on the ground outside Parliament House in protest over the caps to Allied Health Services for veterans. The problem is, I was talking to a few of the advisors from the government last night. They just don't get the problem here. They think that it's actually good law to cap these things at $5,000, despite the fact that $5,000 doesn't touch the sides in most cases. Look, before we get to all of that, though, let's have a look at what's making local news with Brad McIntosh from the Capital Radio Newsroom. Morning, mate.
8: Good morning. The Australian Ice Hockey League has released a statement reacting to the cancellation of the planned ice sports facility in Tuggeranong.
7: Yep.
8: Stephen White says it's disappointing but not unsurprising decision, given all the rinks promised over the years in various states that have never materialised.
7: Well, the issue here is Stephen Campbell, the guy who's actually going to build it, and the guy who runs the Brave, has been saying from the beginning, this is the wrong place to put this thing. Like, there's trees in the way that we're not allowed to cut down.
8: Police are appealing for information after a dog was allegedly stolen in an aggravated robbery in Belconnen late last month. Just after midday on August 30, a man was walking his dog on College Street in Belconnen when a white Land Rover stopped nearby. It's alleged a man got out of the car, approached the victim and assaulted him before forcibly taking the man's Staffordshire Bull Terrier, which is still missing.
7: Hang on. So I get, you know, people steal designer dogs from backyards and stuff like that.
8: Yeah.
7: This has been a drive-by dog abduction.
8: Which is, the cop shop's only like 500 metres down the road too. So quite ambitious. But two men have been arrested and charged, but police are after more information. And Liberal Senate candidate for the ACT, Nick Tyrrell, has raised the alarm over the government's $560 million major and local community infrastructure grants. He says the grants program falls short of the accountability and transparency promised by ACT Senator Katie Gallagher.
9: Hang on. Transparency and Katie Gallagher in the same sentence. Come on, Nick. I don't know if you're listening, but seriously, wake up, mate.
8: There you go.
9: You know, she's appeared on this program once.
8: Has she?
9: Yeah, in 6 years, once. Yeah.
8: I guess she's a busy woman.
9: Yeah. Anyway, let's have a look at some sport.
10: On 2CC Breakfast with Stephen Senatiempo. Sports Shorts.
8: 8 Canberra Raiders have been nominated for the 2026 Rugby League Players Association Champion Awards. For the men, Simi Sasungi, KO Wiggs, Joe Tarpany and Zach Hosking have all received the nominations, while Shantae Tamara, Zahara Tamara, Samama Taufa and Leanne Tafuga have all received the nod for the women.
9: Yeah, that's fair enough.
8: The nominees will be handpicked by the association's player leaders from every club. Staying with Raiders news, they've named their team to take on the West Tigers on Friday evening in the NRLW. Samama Taufa misses the game. That makes room for Holly May Dodd in lock, with Lily Boyle added to the bench. And Canberra United have announced the re-signings of Bethany Gordon and Sally James for the upcoming A-League season. Gordon was at her best season last year, making 20 appearances. She scored 4 goals and recorded 4 assists, while James has captured national attention through shot stopping, seeing her selected for the Young Matildas.
9: Yeah, it looks like they're going to have a pretty good side this year.
8: It does, it's good. And, you know, everything that they've been through, I think if they can get a good side and then make a good campaign.
9: We should probably get Theo Fotopoulos on for another chat, see how they're going with everything. Let's have a look at some... before we do that, I'll do this.
10: Call now, 6255-1206. Every caller goes in the running to win a $100 CBR Meats voucher. 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
9: Yes, if you do call the program on 6255-1206, I'll give you a ticket in the meat tray raffle. You can win yourself a $100 CBR Meats voucher, which we'll give away on Friday's program. Orders at cbrmeats.com.au is where you can order their fantastic meat. Joe, if you're listening, I texted him the other day about some Italian sausages. Let me know when they're coming. I desperately need them. Did you see the skywriting yesterday?
8: I did.
9: Stop the tax?
8: Yes.
9: Yeah, we've been talking about property taxes for, 4 months now, and apparently people are confused about what it meant.
8: A lot of people have taken to social media raising a question about what tax exactly, but there you go.
9: Yeah, probably the one we've been talking about, people. National Teddy Bear Day today.
8: Okay.
9: National Wiener Schnitzel Day.
8: Yeah.
9: You know, that's my go-to when I go to the Harmony German Club these days, because I can't finish a whole pork knuckle anymore.
8: Fair enough.
9: The Wiener Schnitzel's a go. Yeah.
8: Quite a big dish.
9: With usually I get spatula and the potato salad.
8: Oh, okay.
9: Yeah. Falsely Accused Day.
8: Oh.
9: Wonderful Weirdos Day.
8: Wonderful Weirdos Day.
9: You know, you probably qualify for this. Now, I don't mean this as a pejorative. Hang on, let me explain. Because it's about sort of dressing differently. And, we've discussed in the past that you live in the 70s.
8: Yeah.
9: You know, and you've got that 70s style down pat. I don't know what you're wearing today, but those shoes you were wearing yesterday, sensational.
8: Yeah. Oh, thank you.
9: Yeah. International Fetal Alcohol Spectrum Disorders Awareness Day. That's a mouthful.
8: Yeah.
9: National When Pigs Fly Day, Transparency and Katie Gallagher. There we go. International Day to Protect Education from Attack.
8: Okay.
9: Well, here in the ACT, we let... you know, experienced principals go because they want to actually educate kids properly. International Box Wine Day. They should just call it Goon Day, shouldn't
8: they? Goon Day, yeah.
9: We invented box wine.
8: One of our proudest inventions.
9: Yeah, absolutely, yeah. who needs bottles? Technical Analyst Day.
8: Okay.
9: Yep. International Buy a Priest a Beer Day. Well, I've got to see my parish priest today, so...
8: Shout him a beer.
9: Yeah, my other two priest mates, one's in Maruya and the other one's in Rome, and I did say, look, I'll do it in spirit, you know.
8: Fair enough.
9: National Quiet Day. I'm sorry, we can't help you with that.
8: No.
9: Steak au Poivre Day, which is poor man's steak, French. Right. It's like pepper sauce.
8: Oh, okay.
9: It's pretty good.
8: Yeah, right.
9: Emergency Services Day. So a shout out to all of our emergency services front first responders who do a great job under very trying circumstances, particularly here in the ACT. All right, we might have time for a couple of famous birthdays. Let's have a look.

0: the one and only Otis Redding, born in Dawson, Georgia in 1941. He died age 26 in 1967.
1: Yeah, one of the greats, American soul singer and songwriter.
0: Probably best known for this one, which was co-written by Steve the Colonel Cropper of Booker T and the MGs fame. Watching the tide roll away. Ah, oh, outstanding. Jim Keyes, born in Glasgow in 1946. He died age 67 in 2014.
1: Yeah, he was the lead singer for the Masters Apprentices.
0: Yeah, who sang probably the best song ever for us.

0: 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Angela Cartwright, 74.
1: Yeah, English-born American actress.
0: Yeah, she was in a bunch of different shows, but she was Penny in Lost in Space. Oh, I love that show. The movie, not so much. We'll do a few more of these later on. Thank you, Brad. It is 2.5 minutes to six.
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7: It's 3 degrees in Canberra, cloudy today, going for a top of 16. From the Capital Radio Newsroom, good morning. I'm Tia Priest-Willamott. Another Australian feared missing in Nepal has now been found. One person who was in Nepal and had been uncontactable has now confirmed with Foreign Affairs they are safe and do not require consular assistance. The number of Australians unaccounted for in the flooding disasters has been revised down to 35. Liberal Senate candidate for the ACT, Nick Tyrrell, has raised the alarm over the government's $560 million major and local community infrastructure grants. Mr. Tyrrell says the grants program falls short of the accountability and transparency promised by Senator Katie Gallagher, citing findings from the Centre for Public Integrity, which stated the majority of the grant funding went to Labor-held electorates. He's calling on the senator to back an independent audit of federal infrastructure spending in the ACT and the government to publish a full breakdown of the program. A Labor member for Brindabella has issued a scathing response to his own party after it announced it won't be going ahead with the proposed Tuggeranong ice rink. Tamas Werner-Gibbing says he is angry and disappointed over the decision and says the local community have a right to feel betrayed after a decade of promises from the government. He says he believes the developers were never interested in having the facility on the south side.
8: The ACT government committed the money and it identified the plot of land, but I never saw them or never heard them resile from that commitment. This is they wanted the Iceports Arena in Tuggeranong. I wanted the Iceports Arena in Tuggeranong. And many, many people in the Tuggeranong community were really looking forward to having a venue that would provide, you know, a gravity, a sort of a centre of gravity for people to come to Tuggeranong.
7: Meanwhile, the Australian Ice Hockey League has reacted to the news. Spokesperson Stephen White says it's a disappointing but not an unsurprising decision given all the rinks promised over the years in various states that have never materialised. He continues to say, ideally the Brave need to be playing in the new convention centre, but you also can't do that without a new modern local facility to train at and for local ice sports and junior development to also utilise. And Diversity Arrays Technology, an integrated biological intelligence business, has been crowned ACT Exporter of the Year at the 2026 ACT Chief Minister's Export Awards. Founded in Canberra, the company's work combines genomics, software engineering, artificial intelligence and ecological analytics. The company also took home the Sustainability and Green Economy Award. Winners of the ACT Chief Minister's Export Awards become national finalists at the Australian Export Awards.
6: The latest finance report.
7: The Dow Jones is down 579 points this morning at 52,835. Gold is selling at $4,361 an ounce and one Australian dollar is buying 72.18 US cents.
6: Sports update.
7: Toby McPherson will be leading out the ACT Brumbies for the first time in the opening round of the Super Rugby Oz competition in Bungendore this Sunday. McPherson will take the reins after a debut season that saw him establish himself as one of the code's most exciting young talents. The 21-year-old says the selection means a lot.
9: Club has helped me a lot in my career and in becoming a professional athlete, so Yeah, it means a lot to be able to represent the club and captain, but more so just to be seen in that aspect is great. But it's, you know, it's just another game for me, so I look to go out there and play the same sort of footy that I look to play every week. And
7: the Canberra Raiders have named the team taking on the West Tigers on Friday, Samaima Taufa missing the last game of the regular season after copping a 2-game suspension. And that's the latest from the Capital Radio newsroom.
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11: Good morning, Marty Cole with the latest Canberra traffic. We have reports of a breakdown just near Manuka Oval on Canberra Avenue this morning. It's heading outbound toward Queanbeyan. The run over the border in from Queanbeyan is looking good. Some overnight roadworks on Newcastle Street at Fishwick just finishing up. At Sutton on the Federal Highway, reported breakdown in the eastbound lanes, but the Federal Highway clearing well at the border crossing and no delays inbound through Watson approaching Northbourne Avenue. 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See anything on the roads? Call 1300 59 59 37. That's the latest Canberra traffic.
10: 2CC weather. Alexander Watson Insulation. Canberra's cold. Your house doesn't have to be.
7: Cloudy today, going for a top of 16. Sunny tomorrow and 18 degrees. Mostly sunny skies on Friday and a top of 20. Then mostly sunny again and 21 degrees expected for your Saturday. Right now it's 3 degrees in Holt, 3 degrees in Watson and 3 degrees in Banks.
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16: It's 6:07 on this Wednesday, the 9th of September. Remember a while back we were talking about that targeted robbery of luxury homes in Canberra where all sorts of expensive jewellery and stuff was stolen, and it turned out that it was a bunch of French nationals who were involved in it. Well, there's now been more information revealed about that. They're an international crime ring who used artificial intelligence to orchestrate this $2 million burglary. The high-tech criminal operation targeted luxury homes in the nation's capital, as we know at the time. But fresh court documents say the plot began when an Australian resident posted photographs showcasing high-end designer goods on social media. Well, there's a reason not to do that. A crew consisting of four French nationals intercepted the images online, and then apparently the court heard they utilised ChatGPT alongside identifiable landmarks such as Telstra Tower and a distinct cherry blossom tree to pinpoint the home's geographic coordinates. It allowed them to map out exact residential addresses from the background of the photographs, and they ultimately concluded when police tracked the suspects across state lines, and they were arrested at KFC in Sydney. Look, four French blokes have just stolen $2 million worth of stuff, and they were eating KFC. There's something wrong with that picture, isn't there? 6255-1206. Let's have a look at petrol prices this morning.
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16: I'm going to say it. 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
10: 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Every caller goes in the running to win a $100 CBR Meats voucher. 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
16: Andrew says, can't blame him, KFC is expensive these days. That's why you go to Chicken Gourmet. Anyway, I said it. 6255-1206 is the number. If you do call, you'll get a ticket in the meat tray raffle. We'll give away a $100 CBR Meats voucher on Friday's program. The Housing Industry Association has praised the federal government's $150 million forestry growth fund. They describe secure timber supply as essential to meeting Australia's housing targets. Simon Croft is the Chief Executive Industry and Policy for the HIA. Joins us now. Simon, good morning.
13: Good morning to you, Stephen.
16: It's not often we praise the federal government when it comes to housing, but what does this actually mean for us?
13: Yeah, so this is a targeted $150 million investment by the Minister for Agriculture, Fisheries and Forestry, Julie Collins, and it's across five key streams, with $85 million towards investment in modern wood product processing, $30 million in forestry industry innovation, $15 million to build forestry workforce capacity, which is critically important, and $15 million for the plantation establishment to boost the supply. So that's that long-term investment horizon, and $5 million to strengthen the integrity of forestry product imports, which is becoming a bigger issue as well, not just with forestry products, but across the board with imported products.
16: So, Simon, is this going to improve the situation when it comes to material costs? Because that has been a major problem for the building industry in the last probably 3 years.
13: What this type of investment does, Stephen, is looks to the longer-term horizon to provide that sovereign security of material supply chains. Like that $15 million for establishing new plantations, you know, the investment today is the decision that then it flows through for 25 years and we can actually use that timber. So we need to be making these types of investments and targeted investments so then we can have that secure supply chain in the long term. So, you know, we've seen some of the issues with the timber industry over the past few years with the closure of some of the native hardwood forestry, and that's sort of ripped the guts out of places like Orbost and down in Eden and around the country. So we do need these long-term investments to then we'll then have that flow through so we won't have as much of that short-term shocks that we have seen over the last few years.
16: Isn't it frightening that, you know, and I guess when we talk about the concept of fuel security as well, that's another issue here. But the fact that we're talking about sovereignty of timber products, I mean, 20 years ago would have been unheard of that we thought it was a problem.
13: Yeah, and we supply about 80% of our timber into our homes is domestically grown, and then generally have about that other 20% is imports. But we'll see a lot more imports into hardwoods, of course, from the bans on native hardwood forestry. And, you know, these countries, many of them don't have anywhere near the level of quality of production, our supply chains, security around this sort of stuff. We certainly need to be boosting that sovereign capability in this country, and we don't often talk about it enough. And the other part, I think, the investment in the workforce for the forestry sector. Mm. You know, these jobs, and I've been out around Oberon and going to some of these mills and facilities, they're not just jobs with people working on the factory floor. You know, they've got engineering jobs.
16: Yeah.
13: They're getting so much out of the logs. They're doing a lot of innovation in timber from engineered products as well. But again, we don't talk about these things enough, Stephen. These are really critical industries and particularly for our regional communities.
16: Well, as I say, we don't often praise the federal government, but on this one, they've got it right. Simon, always good to talk to you. Thanks for your time.
13: Thanks again, Stephen. Cheers.
16: All the best. Simon Croft, Chief Executive of Industry and Policy at the Housing Industry Association. It's 13 and a half past six.
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7: Another Australian feared missing in Nepal has now been found. A Labor member for Brindabella has issued a scathing response to his own party after it announced it wouldn't be going ahead with the proposed Tuggeranong ice rink. And Diversity Arrays Technology, an integrated biological intelligence business, has been crowned ACT Exporter of the Year at the 2026 ACT Chief Minister's Export Awards. And in sport, Toby McPherson will be leading out the ACT Brumbies for the first time in the opening round of the Super Rugby Oz competition in Bungendore this Sunday.
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11: Good morning, Marty Cole with the latest Canberra traffic. We have reports of a breakdown just near Manuka Oval on Canberra Avenue this morning. It's heading outbound toward Queanbeyan. The run over the border in from Queanbeyan is looking good. Some overnight roadworks on Newcastle Street at Fishwick just finishing up. At Sutton on the Federal Highway, reported breakdown in the eastbound lanes, but the Federal Highway clearing well at the border crossing and no delays inbound through Watson approaching Northbourne Avenue. 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See anything on the roads? Call 1300 59 59 37. That's the latest Canberra traffic.
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16: 18 past six, we'll be catching up with Mirko Milic, the dealer principal at Canberra Toyota later. I feel like Lawsy now, as my very, very good friends at Toyota, Canberra Toyota. 6255 1206, if you give us a call, we'll put you in the draw to win a $100 CBR Meats voucher, which we'll give away on Friday. Cloudy start today, then the sun will return with highs around 14 degrees. Right now, some clouds and 3 degrees, but feels like 6 degrees. Still no wind to speak of, though. 6255 1206 is the number.
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16: Jake Thrupp is a Senior Communications Advisor in the House of Commons in London, and he joins us now. Jake, good morning.
0: Good morning, Stephen.
16: Lots to talk about this morning. Anti-migrant protests have erupted in parts of the UK again, particularly one in Dover, which is where a lot of these small boats land.
0: Yeah, that's right. That is the shortest route. They come from Calais over there in France. And the latest, though, is in, Stephen, is that they've arrived in Portsmouth. And this was in response to 140 migrants arriving in a mega dinghy. Now, this is the longer route, so smugglers are clearly changing their tactics. And what this has attracted is about 200 protesters. They call themselves the Patriot Platform. They're dressed in black and wearing balaclavas.
16: Right.
0: And what they've been doing is they've been obstructing roads so as to disrupt the transportation of these migrants. The police have been totally caught off guard. There's been reports of police officers being injured, police vehicles being destroyed. So that's, yeah, this is a sort of hooliganism, really. There seems to be disagreement, though, among the political leaders as to whether these are an unacceptable breakdown in public order or legitimate frustration. And, you know, you and I speak about this every second week. Mass migration in Europe, it's a huge problem.
16: Yeah.
0: Interestingly, though, Farage has come out, the Reform UK leader, which is a right-wing party, and he labelled the protests disgusting. So he denounced the masked protesters straight away. And he said, look, the way to solve this issue is through the ballot box. He doubled down today and he wants to ban all face coverings because he believes that they undermine trust in society. And, you know, if you wear a face covering, you're opting out of basic civic interaction. So that was quite a strong response from him. And the leader of the protests have now warned Reform UK to not make any more negative comments. So there's sort of now this internal fighting among, I guess, people who are quite concerned with this issue.
16: Yeah.
0: The government's come out with their usual stuff. A spokesperson came out and said this is just racism and thuggery. But the thing is, as I just said, I mean, these concerns are widespread and they are legitimate. But of course, intimidation is not the answer, nor is bringing everyday life to a halt. So they have sort of taken the Extinction Rebellion playbook here.
16: Yeah, which, well, okay, that's all we need. Let's turn our mind to the continent for a moment. If you think the UK is a mess, Germany is all over the place. We've now seen AfD, the alternative for Germany party, or I can't remember how to say it in German, but D for Deutschland, obviously.
0: Yeah, don't have a go.
16: So they're a right-wing party, but they're pro-communist Russia.
0: I don't know what's going on here. I mean, this is because the centre right party under Merkel back in the day was so left wing.
16: Yeah.
0: So obviously voters are just so disillusioned. Same with the Tories in the UK. But yes, there was a really, really critical state election in eastern Germany. The AfD won nearly 44% of the vote. Now, they're short of an outright majority by 3 seats. But this just adds to Chancellor Merz's problems. He's already electorally unpopular. And his party were the incumbent party. They only polled 17%. Now his own MPs want to break the so-called firewall agreement. This was a pledge between all the centrist parties to not support, you know, the AfD, not letting them support ever. Well, they want to break that because they can see the writings on the wall that they're going to lose their seats. Merz today came out and said, quote, 2,500 kilometres east of here, people are especially delighted with this election result, unquote, meaning Russia.
16: Yeah.
0: And he said that Germany won't change its support for Ukraine. But the crazy thing about this story, Stephen, is that if these so-called centrist parties don't budge, it could mean that the AfD have to rely on support from the far left party because they won five seats.
16: Which and apparently is on the cards.
0: Yes, it's on the cards,
16: goodness
0: me. It's crazy. So, and, you know, the thing is there's two more state elections this month and Merz's leadership is really hanging on by a thread here. So we could see a change of leader.
16: It's interesting, isn't it? There's a lot of parallels to what's happening here in Australia at the moment, although we haven't got the Greens and One Nation doing deals together yet. But anyway, hold this space.
0: That's the thing. I read somewhere today that this far-left party, they're anti-migrant. They're an anti-migrant party.
16: Okay. Yeah. Well, look, the European experience is very different to ours, though, Jack. So,
0: that's true.
16: Goodness me. Now, His Majesty the King has put his foot down and said when the Duke and Duchess of Santa Barbara return to the UK, they won't be HRHs anymore. They'll just be private citizens and can go on their merry way.
0: Well, many people needed this clarity, or many organisations. So the palace sent out a letter to government departments and they said that, Meghan and Harry are to be treated as private citizens. But the timing is quite convenient here because the Home Office are to decide this week whether or not to grant Meghan and Harry taxpayer-funded police protection, which, as I'm sure your listeners would be aware, that would go down like a lead balloon over here. They are not liked at all.
16: No.
0: They've come out, a spokesperson for Harry came out today and said that they were surprised by the letter. The funniest part is Meghan's, apparently she wants to pursue acting again.
16: Yeah.
0: And then Harry's staying over here for the next year or so because the Invictus Games are going to be played in Birmingham. But, the clown show rolls on with these two.
16: Well, I reckon Billy and Kathy have had a touch in this. I reckon Will's gone to his dad and said, hey, we need to put our foot down here. But, I mean, I got a lot of time for Harry's military service and what he's done with the Invictus Games, but the two of them said, we want nothing to do with the royals. We don't want to be working royals. We want to move to the United States. We want our own privacy. Well, let's do 15 Netflix series and get ourselves in the paper day. And, by the way, we still want everything that comes with being a royal, but we just don't want to be royals.
0: That's right. You can't be half in and half out. And that was the agreement. Yep. That was the agreement, right? Now, Prince George today had his first day at school.
16: Oh, good on him.
0: Eton. He went to Eton, and obviously today is 4 years since the passing of the late Queen.
16: Yeah, sad.
0: It was unbelievable.
16: And also, was it the anniversary recently of her becoming the longest-serving monarch too? I saw on my list here, just bear with me for a moment.
0: Maybe.
16: Queen Elizabeth became the longest reigning monarch in British history, breaking Queen Victoria's 63 years and 7 month record on this day in 2015.
0: There you go, Elizabeth's are great. Elizabeth, great.
16: And should be referred to that way too. Jake, good to talk to you, mate. We'll catch up next week.
0: Thanks, Stephen. See you then.
16: All the best. Jake Thrupp, Senior Communications Advisor in the UK Parliament. We'll catch up with him again next Wednesday to talk all things Europe.
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16: Look, you know, I've been a bit of a fan of King Chuck since he became king, but there will never be another like his mum, Her Majesty the Queen, universally loved by everybody and, over 63 years on the throne, well, nearly 70 years by the time she passed away. Goodness me. It's 27 and a half past six, 6255 1206.
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7: It's 3 degrees in Canberra, cloudy today, going for a top of 16. From the Capital Radio Newsroom, good morning. I'm Tia Priest-Willamott. Another Australian feared missing in Nepal has now been found. One person who was in Nepal and had been uncontactable has now confirmed with Foreign Affairs they are safe and do not require consular assistance. The number of Australians unaccounted for in the flooding disasters has been revised down to 35. Liberal Senate candidate for the ACT, Nick Tyrrell, has raised the alarm over the government's $560 million

0: disappointed over the decision and says the local community have a right to feel betrayed after a decade of promises from the government. He says he believes the developers were never interested in having the facility on the south side.
1: The ACT government committed the money and it identified the plot of land, but I never saw them or never heard them resile from that commitment. This is they wanted the Ice Sports Arena in Tuggeranong. I wanted the Ice Sports Arena in Tuggeranong. And many, many people in the Tuggeranong community were really looking forward to having a venue that would provide, you know, a gravity, a sort of a centre of gravity for people to come to Tuggeranong.
0: Meanwhile, the Australian Ice Hockey League has reacted to the news. Spokesperson Stephen White says it's a disappointing but not an unsurprising decision given all the rinks promised over the years in various states that have never materialised. He continues to say, ideally the Brave need to be playing in the new convention centre, but you also can't do that without a new modern local facility to train at and for local ice sports and junior development to also utilise. And Diversity Arrays Technology, an integrated biological intelligence business, has been crowned ACT Exporter of the Year at the 2026 ACT Chief Minister's Export Awards. Founded in Canberra, the company's work combines genomics, software engineering, artificial intelligence and ecological analytics. The company also took home the Sustainability and Green Economy Award. Winners of the ACT Chief Minister's Export Awards become national finalists at the Australian Export Awards.
2: The latest finance report.
0: The Dow Jones is down 579 points this morning at 52,835. Gold is selling at $4,361 an ounce, and one Australian dollar is buying 72.18 US cents.
2: Sports update.
0: Toby McPherson will be leading out the ACT Brumbies for the first time in the opening round of the Super Rugby Oz competition in Bungendore this Sunday. McPherson will take the reins after a debut season that saw him establish himself as one of the code's most exciting young talents. The 21-year-old says the selection means a lot. The
3: club has helped me a lot in my career and in becoming a professional athlete, so yeah, it means a lot to be able to represent the club and captain, but more so just to be seen in that aspect is great, but it's, you know, it's just another game for me, so I look to go out there and play the same sort of footy that I look to play every week.
0: And the Canberra Raiders have named the team taking on the West Tigers on Friday. Samaima Taufa missing the last game of the regular season after copping a 2-game suspension. And that's the latest from the Capital Radio newsroom.
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5: Good morning, Marty Cole with the latest Canberra traffic. North of the ACT at Gunning on the Hume Highway, there's a broken down B double truck in the southbound lanes just near Veterans Road. Left lane is currently closed. Watch for debris at Garran on Hindmarsh Drive in the eastbound lanes before Tamar Street. Breakdown reported on the Federal Highway heading south just near Sutton Road. We'll have roadwork today at Turner. Lane closures from 9am on McCorgie Street between David Street and Condamine Street. 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
4: 2CC weather. Alexander Watson Insulation. Canberra's cold. Your house doesn't have to be.
0: Cloudy today, going for a top of 16. Sunny tomorrow and 18 degrees. Mostly sunny skies on Friday and a top of 20. Then mostly sunny again and 21 degrees expected for your Saturday. Right now, it's 3 degrees in Holt, 3 degrees in Watson and 3 degrees in Banks.
4: Canberra's news leader is 2CC.
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3: It's 23 minutes to 7 o'clock. Did you see that press conference yesterday by the Victorian leader of One Nation? What's his name? Warwick Pickering, is it? Warren Pickering, I should say. Absolutely extraordinary. Now, I want to preface what I'm about to say here by saying that I rail against drug use of all kind, as you know. I've never taken any form of illicit drug. I think it's a bad idea. It's bad for you, and it does show a level of abject stupidity. But I also acknowledge that people do it in their younger days and probably sometimes wake up to themselves. And this bloke, Warren Pickering, held this press conference yesterday, and I don't know why. There's allegations from a former partner of his that he took illicit drugs in his 20s, which he's admitted, and some pretty hard stuff too. He says he's now proud of the man he's become, apparently looks after his daughter and two stepdaughters as a single parent and has given up the drugs and all of that, and great. So if the press conference had a stop there, you'd think, okay. But what came next highlights the problem with One Nation, why they're not ready to govern yet, is that their director, their party director, James Ashby, and I know James and we get along all right, then decided to take over the press conference and talk about this Warren Pickering's former sex life. I'm thinking, whose business is it? Apparently he had an open relationship with his partner and was exploring his sexuality or something. I mean, who needs to hear this? And, of course, he then tried to attack the major parties by saying, well, you know, you've all had people go into the prayer room at Parliament House. And I was discussing with another correspondent last night that most of us don't know where the prayer room is because it's almost impossible to find. And on the one occasion that I did find it, I looked at it and thought, why do people come here and do their extracurricular activities? Because it's not particularly private. This bloke that I was talking to said when he found it once 20 years ago, there was actually a sign in there saying, please don't have sex in this room. That's in Parliament, federal Parliament. But I mean, why do you, as a party director, get up only months out from a state election where this guy's your nominated leader and effectively throw him under the bus as some kind of sexual deviant? Now, what he got up to with his wife in an open marriage, and the concept of an open marriage, I got to say, is a little bit foreign to me, but who cares? Whose business is it? I mean, you know, it just, this is the problem. That, you know, and everybody's putting all of their eggs in the One Nation basket here, and they might be coming out with a few policy announcements here, and yes, you might be disillusioned with the major parties, but the one thing that the major parties have as parties of government is they have the organisational structures to be able to manage these kind of things. What One Nation has proved over 30 years is their ability to vet candidates is non-existent. Now, I am firmly of the belief that this bloke probably has turned his life around and is not the person he was 20, 30 years ago, however long it was. No problem with that. But politics 101 is you don't open a can of worms like this where your opponents can take a free kick at you. Now, the major parties need to settle down here and when it comes to the attacks on this bloke, simply because we have a bloke in the lodge at the moment who's never had a real job and we're worried about whether a bloke took drugs in his 20s. I mean, fair dinkum. Who would you rather have, a bloke that's actually had a job? And this guy, you know, entered the Defence Force, served our country, whereas we've got a bloke now taking over $600,000 of our money under false pretences who's never served our country once a day in his life, never had a real job. You'd rather have the drug addict, wouldn't you? But it goes back to, can One Nation govern if they win the seats? Now, I have no doubt that there's a possibility they could win enough seats to actually form some sort of government somewhere. But then what happens if this is how you run the joint? Fair dinkum, 6255 1206.
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2: 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Every caller goes in the running to win a $100 CBR Meats voucher. Breakfast with Stephen Sinity Impo on 2CC.
3: Now, we've been talking in the last few days about this issue with Crown leases here in the ACT, and I think it's well and truly time that all Crown leases in the ACT were converted to freehold land. The federal government can do that with a stroke of a pen. Now, obviously, there's going to be certain national institutions that need to remain on Crown leases, but for the most part, I think you should be able to own your own home, which you can't here in the ACT, despite the fact that you pay exorbitant amounts of money for them. But what happens if your neighbour's fence is not in the right place or a survey hasn't been done correctly on a Crown lease situation? Or what about if you're on a Crown lease and you're butting up to freehold land? So if you're on the border, for instance, of New South Wales, Stuart Bunn is from First National Real Estate and joins us now. Stuart, good morning.
0: Morning, Stephen.
3: Now, this topic you were going to talk about is a can of worms, and then you bring the ACT situation into it and it makes it even murkier.
0: It certainly does. It's a really, really complex area and one which is a good reason why property lawyers exist and also reminds everybody of the, you know, the huge importance of proper conveyancing and proper legal advice before buying any property.
3: So under normal circumstances, when I was in real estate back in the day, and I'm talking 30 years ago now, we would you would instruct your buyer to get a pest inspection, a building inspection, and a survey done to make sure that the boundaries of the property were where they're supposed to be. But that's on freehold land where you actually own the land you're buying. If it is a Crown lease, does any of that matter?
0: Well, it's a good question and one that really is for a legal professional to answer. But I think the reality is what's important for everybody to understand is that where fences are placed is not necessarily indicative of the actual boundary of a property. And I think a lot of buyers do make the assumption that what they see is what they're getting. But as you would well know from your experience, it's not always the case. And it's not a legal requirement to include a survey in a contract of sale.
3: Yeah.
0: And so, not all property transactions go through with a survey that makes it very clear where the boundaries sit. And, of course, surveys, can run anywhere from sort of $1,500 and up. So a lot of people, while they'll get building and pest inspections, can often balk at getting a survey done.
3: It obviously only becomes a problem when one of the neighbours arcs up. I mean, if the fence is a foot on the wrong side of the boundary, it's not going to make a huge difference to most people's lives. But I guess you then run into the situation too of squatters' rights. I mean, if the fence has been in the wrong place for 30 years in some jurisdictions, that can actually impact the outcome, can't it?
0: Yeah, that's right. There's a thing known as adverse possession, which it has been commonly known as squatters' rights. And every year across Australia across New South Wales and the ACT, there are examples of people making claims. It's relevant to your listeners, of course, as well, because a lot of ACT residents do own property in New South Wales down on the south coast. There's lots of holiday homes and things like that down there. And there are some slight variances. But what we typically see is homes that perhaps are adjacent to some Crown land, bushland and things like that, people sometimes maintain, the verges or the boundaries, mow lawns, things like that. But we also see lots of circumstances where in rural regions that people perhaps will fence an area of land outside their boundary purely to maintain it or to keep stock away or to keep people from dumping rubbish and things along those lines. If they've openly used a piece of property that is not theirs and belongs, to the Crown for a period of at least 12 years in New South Wales, and everyone's aware that they've been doing it, they can legally make a claim. You do have to go through the process. But just by maintaining something or using it, mowing the verge or whatever, doesn't automatically entitle you to make a claim. I think people are a little bit worried this week too, because we saw news of down on the Mornington Peninsula, a series of neighbours who back onto a creek reserve have had their council, after using that for some 35 years, have had their council turn around and say, "We'd like that land back, please." It's causing consternation.
3: Yeah, there was another situation that I came across. A friend of mine had a property that backed onto a creek, and because the creek had some, I think it was a significant riparian something or other. It encroached on his property that he owned as well. So the, it can go both ways. But I guess it all even gets muddier when you talk about right of ways and easements and those kind of things too.
0: That's right. I mean, these are the things that buyers need to be really careful about. You know, when you see fences, shedding, retaining walls, pools, gardens or driveways, you need to be certain that they're not crossing the title boundary. And if they are, you shouldn't assume that because that's been the case for a number of years that, you know, that a neighbour may not object to it at some stage in the future. So getting a survey done is something that brings absolute clarity straight away.
3: Yeah.
0: And, you know, it helps you understand that you also need to be very careful of registered easements, rights of carriageway, or restrictions. And again, you might have come across this, Stephen. There's sometimes properties that are landlocked and require access across a neighbour's property, and that's where a right of way is then put in place. But again, that needs to be very, very clearly surveyed. Otherwise, people have found in the past they buy a piece of land, their neighbour cuts them off.
3: I had one situation where I sold a property. There was two battle axe blocks next to each other and the boundary ran down the middle of the driveway. That caused all sorts of dramas, let me tell you. Well, I guess we're lucky nobody's buying property at the moment, Stuart. Well, not for you, I guess. But Stuart, good to talk to you.
0: It's great to talk to you as well.
3: All the best, mate. Good on you. Stuart Bunn from First National Real Estate. Let's have a quick look at some sports shorts.
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3: Team lists are in for week one of the NRL finals. The Champions League has begun in football. Aston Villa defeating Club Bruges 3-2 in Belgium. Manchester City and Porto nil all at half time. And Real Madrid up 2-0 over Inter Milan at the break. And in the US Open quarterfinals, Frances Tiafoe down two sets to Love against fellow American Alex Mickelson. Women's top seed Aryna Sabalenka has advanced to the semi-finals. Finance after the break, 12 to 7.
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4: 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The insurgents are surging because the old guard dared their voting base to walk away. And they did.
1: Michael McLaren. 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
5: Another Australian feared missing in Nepal has now been found. A Labor member for Brindabella has issued a scathing response to his own party after it announced it wouldn't be going ahead with the proposed Tuggeranong ice rink. And Diversity Arrays Technology, an integrated biological intelligence business, has been crowned ACT Exporter of the Year at the 2026 ACT Chief Minister's Export Awards. And in sport, Toby McPherson will be leading out the ACT Brumbies for the first time in the opening round of the Super Rugby Oz competition in Bungendore this Sunday.
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6: Good morning, I'm Marty Cole with the latest Canberra traffic. Just watch for debris on Hindmarsh Drive at Garran. It's in the eastbound lanes, not far from Tamar Street. Also some debris reported Tharwood Drive at Theodore this morning, just off Drakeford Drive. Drakeford Drive looking good on the run north toward the city. Tuggeranong Parkway also clearing well into the Glenlock Interchange. Just watch your speed along William Hovell Drive through Cook this morning. North of the ACT at Gunning, a broken down B-double truck is southbound on the Hume Highway, blocking one lane. Nissan's most fuel-efficient X-Trail is here. 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
3: Scott Phillips is the Chief Investment Officer of the Motley Fool. 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
9: Good morning, Stephen.
3: Now, we're running a sale on Monday where we're doing a really fancy deal on advertising. I reckon the RBA needs to take out ads saying, inflation's too high, please listen to us.
9: They're doing their best, aren't they? I will agree with you there. If someone from the RBA is listening right now, get in touch on Monday and take advantage of the great deal at Capital Radio. Mate, what's interesting, you know, is we've had two of the senior execs at the RBA, Assistant Governor Sarah Hunter and now the Deputy Governor coming out overnight, or basically yesterday, Andrew Houser. This is basically both saying the economy is too hot, inflation's running too hot, it remains our top priority. I don't know what they'll do in a couple of weeks' time, mate, but they couldn't be louder and clearer about the challenges and the issues that we're facing. And again, it's a little bit like, you know, it feels like Groundhog Day. We're talking about it again. They're talking about it again. But it is very, very, very clear. It is absolutely and ever a productivity problem. They're saying the economy is running hotter than they thought it would. Inflation is running hotter than they thought it would. Here's the thing with the RBA, and it'd be nice if we'd have to try and second guess what they mean and pass the language every time and all that kind of stuff. But essentially what we're led to believe is they have their own forecast for inflation. As long as things are going the way they expect, they don't have to do anything. In other words, they're saying, well, we've raised rates, we think this is going to happen. If it happens, then we feel like we're on the right track. And the very clear implication and the inference we can, I think, draw is when they say, hey, things are worse than we thought, it's implying we're going to have to do more than we thought we'd have to do. And so I don't know any other, again, I'm not going to make a prediction, mate, because they could very much surprise us. And there is more data due out between now and then, so anything can happen. But both of those two very senior executives, both reporting to Michelle Bullock, effectively saying in the last 2 days, inflation is too hot, we got a problem. The challenge, unfortunately, mate, is that, again, at an individual level, this is often, by the way, interpreted as, oh, the RBA is telling consumers they're doing the wrong thing. It's nothing like that. They're just simply saying, if demand remains this high, we're going to have to do something about it.
3: Yeah.
9: So it is just what it is. But again, the issue is productivity here, and this is the really, really key one. When you say an economy growing at 0.4% in a quarter, in other words, an annualized rate of 1.6%, that is too hot. It feels ridiculous. If you've been around the economics for any length of time, that ordinarily is too soft. It is too low. You would want to pump the economy. You want to get more growth. But the RBA is very, very clearly saying, and we know from the productivity numbers from GDP, this is not good enough. And until we can fix the ability of the economy to supply more without causing inflation, we are going to have to accept lower growth, probably higher rates if we're not lucky.
3: Absolutely extraordinary. I just find this extraordinary that the government keeps talking about a migration overhaul. And I want to preface this by saying, if you don't have enough homes for the people that currently live in your country, you're not building new ones and you still keep bringing people into the country, you have a housing crisis. Now, that's not the whole cause. Well, that is the housing crisis in a nutshell. But our graduate visa holders, the number has surged by 170%.
9: Yeah, and you're exactly right, mate. Yesterday we had housing numbers out from the ABS. They talk about the total value of dwellings. That was down 0.3%, the first quarterly fall since 2022. They talked about the fact that we had 54,000 homes built, which is actually not terrible, but not enough. And so that's exactly your point. And here's the other thing, right? For all the causes, you know, there are more households being formed than there are dwellings being completed. That it is literally maths 101. It's kindergarten maths.
3: Yeah.
9: So the challenge here is it the sole or single cause? No, absolutely not. Because we could say, well, the cause is too many people leaving home or too many people getting divorced. Or you can point your finger at a dozen reasons and say, this is causing the demand for housing to increase. And they're all true. the simple reality is this is the simplest, easiest and fastest way to fix the housing crisis, because you have absolute control over who comes in, who stays. And this is not a, you know, xenophobic, racist, ridiculous thing that people want to tar you with. It is simply the reality that we know the numbers, and the numbers are the numbers. You can force people not to get divorced. You can force people to not leave home. but or you can say, well, I guess if you're here, you should be able to do pretty much what you want within the law. What we'll do then is allow the labor we'll use to fix the problem is the number of people who come and stay until such time, as you say, as we've got the dwelling stock, the housing stock, yeah, to actually put people in. It beggars belief, mate, the way we dance around, say we, not you and I, the way politicians in particular and some of the other people commenting on this sort of stuff dance around this as if you can't talk about it is frankly maddening. And not ideologically, practically, because as you say, we have a housing crisis. Our young people can't afford housing. We've got people who are homeless. We can fix this really, really quickly and really, really simply. We just choose not to. And that's why it's incredibly frustrating. By the way, speaking of housing and inflation, it's also economically impactful, right? So yes, less demand will mean less aggregate economic activity, but we know from the productivity numbers, we know from the GDP per capita numbers, this is not, you know, it is boosting the aggregate results, but that doesn't really matter to anybody. I mean, I don't care what everyone else does. I care about my living standards, my average increase in income. That is still being harmed, and this is the real issue.
3: Yeah, no two ways about it. What are the markets going to do today, mate?
9: Might be a tough one. The US market was down a touch over 0.5% and kind of finished on a low for the day, which normally is not good news for other markets. Despite that, our futures are up a little bit. Hopefully resources will do good things for us. The rest of the market may sag, though, I suspect. Aussie dollar, after a pretty good day yesterday, down a very small amount, 0.03%, 72.17 US cents.
3: Thank you, mate. We'll catch up again tomorrow.
9: Will do. Thanks, David.
3: Scott Phillips from The Motley. 2.5 to 7.
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5: It's 4 degrees in Canberra, cloudy today, going for a top of 16. From the Capital Radio Newsroom, good morning, I'm Tia Priest-Willamott. United Nations Children's Agency UNICEF is welcoming the federal government's draft duty of care legislation for social media. Users will have greater control over content they see, with the ability to opt out of algorithms under the laws. UNICEF spokesperson John Livingston says children will be better protected.
19: Digital duty of care puts the responsibility on tech companies to think about children's safety before an app is rolled out to millions of young Australians, not after.
5: The Tertiary Education Quality and Standards Agency has slapped the Australian National University with four conditions after conducting a review on its compliance with higher education standards. As reported by the Canberra Times, TEXA imposed the conditions after a series of failures relating to governance, culture and conflicts of interest. An ANU spokesperson told the outlet they are committed to best practice governance and will work with TEXA openly and constructively. National Tertiary Education Union ACT Branch Secretary Lachlan Clossy says progress on righting the ship at ANU is being made.
14: I think a lot of these conditions that have been attached are things that are currently in train. The council has been working on at the ANU. So the core of all of this, what this goes to is rebuilding trust with the community, and that's staff, students, the broader community, both locally and nationally. Let's not forget, this is our national university. So there's been a lot of work going into that, and I think it's been good work.
5: An ACT independent MLA is calling for more investment in the Phillip Ice Rink. It comes after the announcement that the proposed Tuggeranong Ice Rink won't be going ahead after discussions broke down between the ACT government and delivery partners. Murrumbidgee MLA Fiona Carrick says Geocon, who own the Phillip facility, have plenty of time to figure out an investment plan.
20: There's going to be some time between finding a new facility, and if they do, the government did say in 2016 it would be on the south. We don't want to lose the facility from the south side. Let's just hope that Geocon can see some long-term value in it as opposed to just residential towers. You know, let's hope that Geocon can find a way to make money out of the ice rink and not just the residential accommodation.
5: And the ACT government has announced a new trial supporting endorsed midwives in public maternity services. Women and families accessing public maternity services in Canberra will benefit from a new trial designed to improve continuity of care throughout pregnancy, birth and early parenthood. The 12-month trial will support six endorsed midwives to work, helping women receive more care from the health professionals already involved in their pregnancy journey.
16: The latest finance report.
5: The Dow Jones is down 628 points this morning at 52,786. Gold is selling at $4,345 an ounce, and one Australian dollar is buying 72.16 US cents.
16: Sports update.
5: Canberra United star Sally James says she's looking forward to the upcoming A-League season. It comes after she put pen to paper, extending her time in the nation's capital, along with Bethany Gordon. James says her feelings about the club show in her game.
21: I think when you're familiar with your environment and you feel comfortable and happy and free to express yourself, it only shows out in your performances. So yeah, I'm super grateful that Ant gave me the chance to come back.
5: And four Canberra Raiders men and four women have been handpicked as nominees for the Rugby League Players Champion Award. For the men, Simi Sisangi, K.O. Weeks, Joe Tarpane and Zach Hosking have all received nominations, while Shante Temera, Zahara Temera, Samaima Talfa and Leanne Tafuga all received the nod for the women. And that's the latest from the Capital Radio Newsroom.
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6: Good morning, Marty Cole with the latest Canberra traffic. Watch for a breakdown on the Federal Highway at Sutton. It's in the southbound lanes near Sutton Road. North of the ACT at Gunning, there's a broken down B double track southbound on the Hume Highway. It's blocking the left-hand lane just near Veterans Road. At Capitol Hill, works have just finished up on sections of Capitol Circle. They'll happen overnight again tonight. At Parks, the Commonwealth Avenue Bridge renewal project works continue. Still only one lane open both ways over the bridge. 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That's the latest Canberra traffic.
22: 2CC weather. Alexander Watson Insulation. Canberra's cold. Your house doesn't have to be.
5: Cloudy today, 16 degrees. Sunny tomorrow and 18. Mostly sunny on Friday and 20. Then mostly sunny again and 21 degrees on Saturday. 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
3: It's 7 past 7 on this Wednesday, the 9th of September. I've lost count of the number of times I've said in the last year or so that the problem we have with governments at the moment here in Australia and probably more broadly across the Western world is that they'll put ideology ahead of good practice every time. They'll put their own beliefs ahead of the people that they're supposed to represent. And the latest example of that is a law that was announced yesterday called a digital duty of care that's going to be imposed on social media platforms. Now, some of the things leading up to this don't necessarily make sense and don't go together. We had the Communications Minister, Annika Wells, almost tearfully saying that people don't believe her anymore because of social media. I'd argue they don't believe her anymore because she doesn't necessarily tell the truth. We have a Prime Minister that seems to live in a post-truth world and has a real disconnect with actuality. But the problem with this is that it's one of those insidious cases where they'll tell you, we're trying to protect children, but what we're really trying to do is stop you from speaking out against us. Now, the argument here of this digital duty of care is apparently you'll be able to opt out of the algorithms on social media so you don't see things that you don't want to see. Well, here's a thing as an adult. If you see something you don't want to see, you can scroll past it. Or maybe broaden your horizons and look at somebody else's opinion might be a good idea. Now, the argument here that this will be safer for children who are still harming themselves and still taking their own lives, and yes, that is an absolute tragedy, but we've banned them from social media. So how is this a problem for them anymore? Well, because the social media ban has been an abject failure, like we always said it was going to be, and we should have listened to the experts that said, let's give parents the ability to control at a device level what their kids can and can't see. But now we're going to use harm to children as an excuse to curb free speech. Now, I'm not a free speech absolutist by any stretch of the imagination. I believe there needs to be lines drawn in the sand when it comes to what you can and can't say to a certain extent. But that line isn't a government's role to say we're going to shut down anybody that disagrees with us. And when you've got the communications minister actually belling the cat on that and saying, people are nasty to me online, so I don't want them to see, I don't want to have to see this anymore. Or we have senior public servants will sit in a public hearing at Senate Estimates and say, you don't have my permission to repost this on social media so people can see how stupid I am. Well, then you've got a real problem. Free speech is important to a point, but it's important because we need to be able to question our governments. That is one of the tenets of democracy. Now, I've always argued we don't really live in a democracy. We live in a rule by representation rather than a rule by the people. But we still, in a Western liberal democratic society, need to be able to speak out against our governments. And when governments try to shut that down, that is absolutely insidious. And particularly when we've got a government that is operating so badly and so out of touch with average Australians, and their solution to that is not create better policy, but to stop us from speaking about it, then we got a real problem. Well, we won't stop speaking about it here, that's for sure. Let's get talking, Canberra.
2: Oh, am I? I'm the unsilent majority, Big Mouth.
3: 6255-1206 is the number.
22: Now on 2CC Breakfast, the weekly dose of wisdom with Professor David Flint.
3: He is a Spectator columnist. You can read his columns on Thursday evenings at spectator.com.au, Friday mornings in print, and you'll also find them on his X account at Prof David Flint. David, good morning.
7: Good morning, Stephen. Well, thank you. Now I understand why politicians don't use public transport. Because if you use public transport, you continually hear things you don't want to hear.
3: Yes. Yeah. Look, I've got to say, I think all short politicians should be banned from social media. I don't know if you saw that recent video from that 21-year-old senator from South Australia who was eating a sausage roll in her car with crumbs all over her, making stupid statements. And I'm thinking, who thought this was a good idea? And then, of course, we had education on housing using ushies, whatever the hell they are. It really is frightening when we'll use protection of kids as an excuse to shut down free speech.
7: It is appalling, isn't it? We know what they're up to. And you're so right. It's to try and protect themselves. They're always protecting themselves and they're always pushing money to where they think they'll get votes. It is really bad, and I think when you compare us with certain other countries, for example, Singapore, and you look at the quality of the politicians, it seems really appalling why we get such people, because they just don't know how to do things.
3: No, I made this comment to a couple of politicians last night at Parliament House that, you know, I think the decline started when we got rid of the prescribed benefit scheme and stopped paying them generous pensions, because everybody still thinks they get them anyway, but now they stick around way longer than they should because they know they can't get a job anywhere else, where once upon a time politicians would move on to another career after a reasonable amount of time, with the odd exception here or there. But we do have a problem. But I guess this kind of all ties into your recent column too, because there has been suggestions from some of the climate czars that we shouldn't be allowed to question climate policy or talk about it anymore because, well, it might make people actually think about it.
7: Yes, exactly. And the extraordinary thing is everybody agrees that Australia can't affect the world climate, no matter what we do. And yet we're still spending, according to Robert Gottliebson, we're spending about $1 trillion on this madness,
3: yeah,
7: where we're, you know, establishing all these solar farms and wind farms across the country on good agricultural land with these extraordinary lines down to the cities to bring the electricity, and it's making electricity more expensive than it was before. And it's just pouring money down the drain, $1 trillion.
3: But it's also, and I think it starts from, you know, the re-engineering of the English language, the re-engineering of how we look at science. You know, we had Julia Gillard redefine misogyny so that it could, determine her fit in with her speech that she made. We see things like gender redefined as far as language goes, so we can fit an ideology. And then when it comes to science, we've now had this idea that because a small group of scientists get together and say we agree with each other, that is now fact. That's never how science has worked.
7: Yes, and that the way in which those two Australians won the Nobel Prize over stomach ulcers, everybody believed the stomach ulcers were caused by stress and bad food or hot food, and they discovered it was due to bacteria.
3: Yep.
7: And that was the principal cause, and they were ridiculed for that. They broke the consensus, but eventually they got the Nobel Prize because they were correct. They were two Australians.
3: Well, we seem to forget that every major scientific breakthrough that we've ever seen in human existence is because of somebody bucking the trend.
7: Yes, it's so true. And people discovering something which nobody else knew, and, for example, the use of steam.
3: Using steam
7: to drive locomotives, which was a great discovery and allowed for the development of trains and modern transport.
3: The problem is, David, is that, and it sort of comes back to the issue of equality of politicians, is the gravy train is too lucrative now. and it just makes sense to jump on the gravy train. So if you're a scientist, don't buck the trend anymore. Just agree with the consensus, because there's probably some sort of government grant for it in you. If you're a politician, don't buck the trend, because you can go on a luxury holiday to Fiji that you wouldn't have otherwise been able to do. I mean, it's actually pretty insidious when you think about the way this is all going down.
7: It is, it is. And it's such a terrible waste of our resources.
3: Yeah, and they're limited at the moment. David, good to talk to you. We'll catch up again next week.
7: Certainly.
3: All the best. That's Professor David Flint back with us next Wednesday. Make sure you check out his columns, spectator.com.au, Thursday evenings, or check out his X account, at Prof. David Flint. Coming after the break, we're going to catch up with Ricky Stewart and talk about how the season's gone for the Raiders. Probably not the season he wanted, but they finished on a high. And we'll also catch up with our new major sponsor here on the show, Mirko Milic, the dealer principal at Canberra Toyota. 16 past 7.
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5: United Nations Children's Agency UNICEF is welcoming the federal government's draft duty of care legislation for social media. An ACT independent MLA is calling for more investment in the Phillip Ice Rink. And the ACT government has announced a new trial supporting endorsed midwives in public maternity services. And in sport, Canberra United star Sally James says she's looking forward to the upcoming A-League season after extending her time in the nation's capital.
22: Transtate tyres for Pirelli tyres. Quality that you can really afford. 2CC traffic.
6: Good morning, I'm Marty Cole with the latest Canberra traffic. Well, still a good run at our border crossings this morning for the Federal and the Barton Highway. There is a breakdown reported on the Federal Highway around Sutton. It's heading inbound to the ACT, not far from Sutton Road. There's also a broken down track at Gunning. It's a B-double on the Hume Highway in the southbound lanes near Veterans Road. Left-hand lane is currently closed. The light rail works continue. Northbourne Avenue still down to one lane both ways between Alinga Street and Vernon Circle. 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That's the latest Canberra traffic.
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2: 21 past 7, cooler with decreasing clouds today, high of 14 degrees. It's cloudy and 4 degrees now, but feels like 7. 6255-1206, the number if you want to join us this morning. Recently, Canberra Toyota have come on and is our major sponsor of the breakfast show. About time, too. Mirko Milic is the dealer principal of Canberra Toyota and joins us now. G'day, Mirko.
3: Good morning, Steve. How are you?
2: Good, very well. Great to have you on the program now in official capacity. But I wanted to talk to you because there's a lot going on in the automotive industry at the moment that probably the most tumultuous time that I imagine you've seen in your time in the business.
3: Oh, it is. I've never seen anything like this. The amount of change that's been going on has been crazy.
2: The number of times I drive along the road and I see brands that I've never heard of before, and I like to think of myself as a bit of a car buff, is extraordinary. What is that doing to the traditional brands like Toyota and Lexus?
3: Well, it's definitely challenging them, that's for sure, because there's so many of them coming into the country and there's so many different variants of models and different technologies. So from a car buying point of view, the choice is phenomenal, and car purchases are really in the sweet spot when it comes to choice. But for us as dealers, the challenge is trying to compete with all these extra competitors, particularly with the offerings that they're coming with.
2: From a perspective of technology, if we had had this conversation 12 months ago, we would have said hybrid is the way to go. Is that still the case, or have electric vehicles, particularly here in Canberra, really now coming to their own?
3: Yeah, look, they've increased dramatically, especially over the last few months since all the activity overseas with our friends. But it's the combination of electrified vehicles is what's dominating. So what I mean by that is not just battery electric, but also plug-in hybrids and normal hybrids. Mm. The combination of those three are what's dominating purchases.
2: It's a fairly exciting time for Toyota model-wise. A lot of new models have hit the deck this year. Is that business as usual, or is this about combating some of those new entrants into the market?
3: No, more so business as usual. I think there's obviously challenges there for most OEMs coming into Australia with the government's new vehicle efficiency scheme. There's penalties, obviously, for vehicles that come in that are what they classify as high polluting cars. So it's forcing OEMs like Toyota to bring in more fuel efficient cars, for one. But the model changes, they happen regularly, and we're seeing that now, particularly with some of the models that are coming in.
2: When it comes to Toyota, one of the things that the government in its push to move everybody onto electric vehicles talked about, and one of the pushbacks was from tradies who wanted a commercial vehicle and, up until very recently still had to either buy a diesel or petrol vehicle. Hilux has just come out with an electric now. How's that going in the marketplace, and how's it been received?
3: Yeah, it's been received pretty well. It's still early days. There's a lot of talk about it, a lot of interest in it. We've sold a few here locally, which is great. But sort of, it hits that sweet spot for somebody that wants to do the right thing by the environment, but still needs a capable ute that's probably going to be used in sort of the Canberra region and not travel too far. We know a lot of these tradies, traditional Hilux buyers, travel a bit. Yeah. Down the coast on weekends, they take their car fishing, camping and whatnot, where this particular model is designed to be used locally.
2: Yeah, right, okay. I'm going to have a look at it tomorrow, so I'll have a better idea then. I want to talk about Canberra Toyota and your community involvement for a moment, because obviously as a community radio station, we're about being part of that community. You really embrace that, particularly with a lot of the charity work you do.
3: Yeah, we do. We've been very consistent. I know we've got Ricky Stewart coming up very soon, and you know, with the Raiders in particular, we've sponsored them since 2003, every year. But yeah, with the charities, big time as well. I mean, St. Vincent de Paul, that you've also been involved with, has been a consistent one for us. We've looked after them for a number of years. Ronald McDonald House is another one that we've always been involved with. Yeah, we like to stick with our charities. I think a business like ours, that benefits a lot from a community like Canberra, needs to put back in and help the people that need the help the most.
2: Well, I did something that I never thought I'd do. I registered for next year's CEO sleep out fairly early. I did it last week. Are you back in yet?
3: I'd say so.
2: Yeah, right.
3: Yes. I'm the longest serving so far. Myself and Neville, the scout.
2: Yeah, yeah.
3: We're neck and neck. I think it's our 16th year. I'll be back there.
2: This year was a tough fundraising exercise because of the cost of living crisis, but I guess it really highlights why organisations like Vinnie's are so important and why we need to support them.
3: Absolutely. Look, it's not, unfortunately, homelessness is not getting better. There's always new people coming into it. Mm. A lot of it happens because of, you know, family breakdowns or domestic violence, and a lot of that happens in Canberra, believe it or not. I mean, we don't see it. Like, we think homelessness means, you know, looking at seeing people in the corner of buildings or, you know, sleeping in bus shelters, but it's not that. It's, you know, it's people that are, you know, couch surfing or trying to find somewhere to stay at their friend's place or wherever. There's a lot of it, and we need to help them.
2: A lot of it's invisible, that's for sure. Mirko, great to talk to you. We'll catch up again soon, and thanks for coming on as our major sponsor for The Breakfast Show.
3: My pleasure, Steve. All the best.
2: All the best. That's Mirko Milic, the dealer principal of Canberra Toyota and Canberra Lexus. I'm going to go and have a look at that Hilux electric vehicle tomorrow, so I'll give you an idea on Friday about what I think of it. Coming up after the break, Ricky Stewart will join us for a recap of this year's Raiders season, and we're going to talk to Leslie Taylor, President of the Board of the National Association for Prevention of Child Abuse and Neglect. It is National Child Protection Week. It's 7:27.
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13: It's 4 degrees in Canberra, cloudy today, going for a top of 16. From the Capital Radio Newsroom, good morning, I'm Tia Priest-Willamott. United Nations Children's Agency UNICEF is welcoming the federal government's draft duty of care legislation for social media. Users will have greater control over content they see, with the ability to opt out of algorithms under the laws. UNICEF spokesperson John Livingston says children will be better protected.
14: Digital duty of care puts the responsibility on tech companies to think about children's safety before an app is rolled out to millions of young Australians, not after.
13: The Tertiary Education Quality and Standards Agency has slapped the Australian National University with four conditions after conducting a review on its compliance with higher education standards. As reported by the Canberra Times, TEXA imposed the conditions after a series of failures relating to governance, culture and conflicts of interest. An ANU spokesperson told the outlet they are committed to best practice governance and will work with TEXA openly and constructively. National Tertiary Education Union ACT Branch Secretary Lachlan Clossie says progress on righting the ship at ANU is being made.

0: Phillip facility have plenty of time to figure out an investment plan.
1: There's going to be some time between finding a new facility, and if they do, the government did say in 2016 it would be on the south. We don't want to lose the facility from the south side. Let's just hope that Geocon can see some long-term value in it as opposed to just residential towers. You know, let's hope that Geocon can find a way to make money out of the ice rink and not just the residential accommodation.
0: And the ACT government has announced a new trial supporting endorsed midwives in public maternity services. Women and families accessing public maternity services in Canberra will benefit from a new trial designed to improve continuity of care throughout pregnancy, birth and early parenthood. The 12-month trial will support six endorsed midwives to work, helping women receive more care from the health professionals already involved in their pregnancy journey.
2: The latest finance report.
0: The Dow Jones is down 628 points this morning at 52,786. Gold is selling at $4,345 an ounce, and one Australian dollar is buying 72.16 US cents.
2: Sports update.
0: Canberra United star Sally James says she's looking forward to the upcoming A-League season. It comes after she put pen to paper, extending her time in the nation's capital, along with Bethany Gordon. James says her feelings about the club show in her game.
3: I think when you're familiar with your environment and you feel comfortable and happy and free to express yourself, it only shows out in your performances. So yeah, I'm super grateful that Ant gave me the chance to come back.
0: And four Canberra Raiders men and four women have been handpicked as nominees for the Rugby League Players Champion Award. For the men, Simi Sisangi, K.O. Weeks, Joe Tarpane and Zach Hosking have all received nominations, while Shante Temera, Zahara Temera, Samaima Talfa and Leanne Tafuga all received the nod for the women. And that's the latest from the Capital Radio Newsroom.
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5: Good morning, Marty Cole with the latest Canberra traffic. At Gunning, there's a broken down B-double truck southbound on the Hume Highway. It's blocking the left-hand lane near Veterans Road. A good travel time along the Barton Highway from Yass through to the border crossing. You're looking at about 26 minutes at the moment. Debris reported at Deakin on Denison Street. Take care through there. Also debris on Hindmarsh Drive at Garran being reported in the eastbound lanes near Tamar Street. Redefine aged care and chat over a barista coffee or tea. This Saturday at the R Care Right Aged Care Open Day, 10 a.m. till 2 p.m, 16 Harriet Street, Right. And you're up to date with the latest Canberra traffic.
4: 2CC weather. Alexander Watson Insulation. Canberra's cold. Your house doesn't have to be.
0: Cloudy today, 16 degrees. Sunny tomorrow and 18. Mostly sunny on Friday and 20. Then mostly sunny again and 21 degrees on Saturday. 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

0: Alan and Philip, proudly supporting the community since 1988. Canberra's 2CC.
1: 23-8, fair to say after the success of last year, this year's season was a bit of a disappointment for the Canberra Raiders, but they certainly finished on a high and sent Josh Papali'i, their most capped player, off in emphatic style with a 50-30 win over the Cowboys. Papa getting across for a try in his own right, but probably the highlight of that was the performance of debutant halfback Kobe Black, who scored 26 points and broke the NRL record for the most points by a player on debut. To talk about the season and plans for next year, head coach Ricky Stewart joins us. Stick, good morning.
2: G'day, Stephen. How are you, mate?
1: Good, mate. You'd love to have a debut like that for every young player coming through, wouldn't you?
2: Yeah, it was special. He did a really good job, and it was a quite remarkable the amount of points he scored and the way the game actually panned out.
1: The reality is now you've got a selection headache in your halves, but I guess you've always said that's a good thing. If you've got competition for spots, that's only going to compel people forward. Do you still envisage that the two Ethans are going to be your halves combination moving forward?
2: Well, that's, you know, that's a lot of water to go under the bridge yet, mate. You know, we've got a full off season in front of us now after their break. But it's you know, he's only 20-year-old, Kobe, and he missed last year's off season. He didn't get an off season because he came here from Brisbane, and day one he hurt his neck and he was out for most of the off season. So he's progression slowed up a little bit in regards to the start of the season, and it took him a while to find his match conditioning. And but coming into the back end of the season, he was starting to play really good in second grade. And but Ethan Sanders was also very strong for us in his debut season for the Raiders. And you need that competition in important positions like that. It's important to have competition for spots.
1: A lot of people are sort of talking about next year being a rebuilding year because you've lost a number of players. You've got Papa going, Morgan and Smithy's going, Corey Horsburgh, et cetera. But your depth has been part of your strength. And I guess now that you can bring some of those players in more permanently, you get a bit of consistency there that you haven't had this year.
2: Yeah, well, it's not starting a rebuild. You know, we've been doing this for a couple of seasons now, and you know, losing some experience in the middle with Red and Morgan, Josh. That's a the experience side of it. Excuse me, the experience side of it is one thing we've lost. But you know, we're probably, if we are short in a couple of areas, it is in the middle, and you know, we're still looking for some players in that position. But we've got some younger players who. You know, they've had good seasons. Adam Mariotta's had a wonderful season this year. Joey Roddy, after he broke his hand, came back and he's done a really good job in the middle for us. And Venner Patuki Case, he played his second game of first grade on last weekend. And it's just about, you know, guys like Venner and those boys learning how to play and get minutes in the middle. It's a big job playing in the middle, and it's just experience getting minutes is the is the key.
1: So when does your off-season start, or when does your pre-season start? Do you get starting to work now, or do you take a bit of a break from here on in? How does it work?
2: We've got about 10 young development kids who are still doing a little bit of work as we speak on the field. We're doing that twice a week with them, and then they'll get a break. You know, they'll keep going for about another 3 weeks, and then they'll get a break. Our other players, they're on a break now. They'll come in today for exit meetings. Next week they'll have individual meetings with myself into our Malmaninga medal night, and then they got a they're between 7 to 9 weeks off. But you know, they got a program that they have to do as well. You know, it's not a matter of going away and not doing anything for 7 to 9 weeks. It's a matter of going away and making sure they're still keeping healthy and making sure we return to training healthy and fit and ready to go again.
1: The Meninga medal coming up next Tuesday. Now that Mal's defected to Perth, are we going to change the name of it, or is he still welcome there? Or?
2: You only get one immortal, mate, and that's Big Mal. I don't think, we'll put it this way, I haven't got the courage to tell him we're changing it.
1: Look, I'm sure you know who the winner's going to be, but it must have been a pretty tough one this year.
2: It was very tight, and I'm not 100% sure on the winner, but I know coming into the back end of the season, it was tight between three or four players.
1: Well, I said to Joey Taps on Thursday that I reckon he's got five in a row in him. He sort of put the kibosh on that, but I guess we'll see Tuesday night. Look, you've got to be proud, despite the disappointing result, you've got to be proud of the effort the boys put in this year because of the, you know, you've always said to me, you don't want good luck, you just don't want bad luck, but you had plenty of that this year.
2: We did, mate, but, you know, every team gets bad luck too. You know, like, there are times, there's seasons when you get good luck, and last year we got a lot of good luck. We won a lot of close games. There's probably three, four, five games we won last year on the back end of the game. There was a number of games that could have went either way, and they were games we lost this year. We didn't have any major disruptions with injury last year, and this year we have, but those things are byproducts every season. They play on it, and you know I believe it's not good enough this year. We should have been playing finals football. We've got a squad that should be playing finals, and you know there's no way I want to rest on the season and just think it's it wasn't too bad. It was okay. You know we're building. Well, no, you know Steve, we should be playing finals football, mate. Simple as that.
1: Well, I mean, it disappointed me because the Tigers are playing like busted, so I thought I can get on the Raiders bandwagon here, but I haven't been able to do that this year either. Last year was good. Look, moving forward, though, you've been doing this a long time. You still got the fire in your belly?
2: Yep, certainly have.
1: Well, mate, we look forward to many more years and good luck next season. And, mate, we'll have to catch up for that postseason lunch we've been putting off for the last few years because you've been performing so well.
2: No, I'd love to, mate. That'd be great. I'd love to catch up.
1: All right, mate. Talk soon.
2: Thank you.
1: Ricky Cheers, Stewart, mate. Head coach of the Canberra Raiders. A great finish to the season, but obviously a bit of a rebuilding to do there. Now, this week is National Child Protection Week. And ahead of the week, which runs from the 6th to the 12th of September, the National Association for Prevention of Child Abuse and Neglect is calling on parents to extend their vigilance about child safety beyond schools and childcare centres. Leslie Taylor is president of the board of the National Association for Prevention of Child Abuse and Neglect and joins us now. Leslie, good morning.
3: Good morning. Thank you for having me.
1: What do we mean by move beyond the schoolyard effectively?
3: One of the things that we have been concerned about is that there can be a bit of complacency that child safety is covered by, you know, all adults around children. I mean, that's an ideal world. But what we are very clear about is that there are a lot of unregulated areas, you know, so outside of schools, outside of childcare, where, you know, that are heavily regulated. And obviously, you want them to be as safe as possible. But there's a lot of places where kids spend a lot of time, including sporting clubs and dance studios and tutoring. All these places have got often very few regulations and very few safety systems in place. So we're just wanting, I suppose, to encourage parents to be a lot more vigilant.
1: The theme this year is Every Conversation Matters, Shifting Conversation to Action. Is this, a rejigging of the old stranger danger message that we probably learnt when we were kids?
3: It's quite a different sort of message in a way, in that that was often about children spending time just outside.
1: Yeah.
3: Whereas this is about places where adults are leaving children, to access learning, to access sports, to access skills, but they're not asking enough questions with those adults who are looking after children about, you know, what kind of policies have you got in place? You know, tell us about your supervision and your child safe practices. Tell us a little bit more about, you know, what you do to protect my child in this environment. Like, just comfortable questions that we want every parent to be able to ask.
1: I suppose because once upon a time there was this expectation that when you left your kids under the supervision of a teacher or a church group or whatever, there was you kind of thought that was all you needed to do. But I guess as parents, you need to be more vigilant these days and ask those questions and I guess explore a little bit more into what might be going on there.
3: Oh, that's such an excellent point. It's exactly what you have to do is, like, who is this person? You know, what's your background? Are your staff trained, you know, in child safe policies, which is available all around Australia? And it's about the adults who are in the lives of kids just checking in with kids to make sure that things are going okay with them. And this isn't even just in the physical world. Obviously, we know that there's real risks associated with kids being online.
1: Yep.
3: It's exactly the same principle. Who are your kids spending time with? What are their roles? What kind of skills do they have? And are they doing the right thing by your children?
1: It's certainly a changing landscape. Leslie, I appreciate your time this morning.
3: It's been a pleasure to chat with you. Thank you.
1: All the best. Leslie Taylor, the President of the Board of the National Association for Prevention of Child Abuse and Neglect. Look beyond the school gate this National Child Protection Week. The theme, Every Conversation Matters, Shifting Conversations to Action. Let's have a quick look at some sports shorts.
0: 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Sports Shorts.
1: The Knights will continue their remarkable transformation when they take on the Rabbitohs in a knockout final on Friday night. Newcastle is the first team since Parramatta in 2019 to go from wooden spoon as the finalists. The Western Bulldogs in the AFL are reportedly gearing up to go all in on Brownlow medalist Matt Rowell should they miss out on Port Adelaide star Zach Butters. And full time on match day in round one of the Champions League, Real Madrid has defeated Inter 2-1. Man City beat Porto 2-0. After the break, we're going to talk about medical research giving. It is 12 minutes to 8 o'clock.
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4: The NRL brought this rule in at the start of the season. They can decide where finals matches are held. And I agree with the NRL's stance. Your ground needs to hold a minimum of 25,000 fans to stage a finals match. And it needs to have the facilities to match that as well. So we're going to see more finals matches at bigger, more modern stadiums. And that has to be the way to go.
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10: United Nations Children's Agency UNICEF is welcoming the federal government's draft duty of care legislation for social media. An ACT independent MLA is calling for more investment in the Phillip Ice Rink. And the ACT government has announced a new trial supporting endorsed midwives in public maternity services. And in sport, Canberra United star Sally James says she's looking forward to the upcoming A-League season after extending her time in the nation's capital.
0: Transstate tyres for Pirelli tyres. Quality that you can really afford. 2CC traffic.
11: Good morning, Marty Cole with the latest Canberra traffic. We have a breakdown reported on Parks Way at Acton. It's eastbound just near Clooney's Ross Street. Breakdown reported on the Federal Highway near Sutton Road and another on the Federal just near Eagle Hawk as you head inbound to the ACT. To our north at Gunning, a semi-trailer's broken down on the Hume Highway. It's in the southbound lanes just near Veterans Road. We still have ongoing light rail works with Northbourne Avenue, one lane each way, Alinga Street to Vernon Circle. This week at IGA, Huggies Nappy Pants, 22 to 36 pack, half price at $11. That's worth pulling over for. 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
1: It's 7:30 to 8. Australia's leading scientists are coming together today for Australia's first ever Medical Research Giving Day. Medical research institutes across the country are going to take part in the first national Medical Research Giving Day, aimed at highlighting the importance of medical research and improving health outcomes and supporting the economy. To talk to us about this, Ambassador for Medical Research Giving Day, Dr. Chloe Lim joins us. Chloe, good morning.
15: Hi, how are you doing? Thanks so much for having me.
1: No, an absolute pleasure. This is an interesting one because normally you'd all be sort of competing for the same dollars out there. How does this Medical Research Giving Day actually work?
15: And so each research institute do have a goal, an amount that they would like to reach, but we're all collectively coming together because I think a bigger voice is needed in order to share more about the awareness around, you know, the research that we are doing. This amazing research that, you know, a lot of the medical researchers are doing in Australia, and not a lot of people know about it. But the important thing is knowing that, you know, the outcome of this research could potentially change lives too. So I think it's an important thing to just remind people that there's amazing science that's happening in Australia.
1: One of the statistics that I guess really struck me when I was doing a bit of research on this, Chloe, is that about 30% of your time as a researcher is spent applying for funding. I mean, surely that time's better spent researching. We need to do a better job of getting you the funding you need.
15: Oh, absolutely. I think it is a challenge. There's so many things that a researcher has to manage as part of their role. And grant funding is something that we have to keep applying for. So, you know, this Medical Research Giving Day is that opportunity for everyone in Australia to chip in and help us, help the researchers not to spend so much time on the grant funding, but hopefully more time on the science.
1: Do you think enough people know about the return on investment here, or even or government understands the return on investment? Because for every dollar invested, we generate about $3.90 in economic benefit. That sounds like a pretty good reason to get behind this.
15: Oh, I think, I don't think people know the numbers behind this. And a lot of times, something that's intangible as well, like you're talking about, you're talking about, firstly, you've got the economic benefit, but then there's also, I guess, the intangible benefit of helping a family, you know, have more time with their loved ones, or even, you know, giving that opportunity for people to have a better life. So, you know, we've got an economic benefit, but let's not forget also that relationship value and the family value that comes from medical research.
1: Yeah, and that's obviously the important outcome. It is about getting the outcomes for individuals and families with regards to the research you're doing. How broad is this with regards to medical research? Because, I mean, normally we're thinking about, you know, sort of chronic diseases and cancer and those kind of things, but I imagine there's a bit more to it than that.
15: Yeah, so there's over 31 medical research institutes, and the span of research covers from, fertility, neonate research, to cancer, to immunology as well. So it's a whole range of research that's happening that really covers, I guess, you know, from head to toe, essentially.
1: So, Chloe, are you all going to behave yourselves and play nicely together today?
15: Yes. I think that is the point of the Giving Day, is for us to come together to support each other, to be able to move our research forward. I think that's so important. I mean, I think, you know, I don't think people realize there's a lot of collaborations that happen between research institutes as well, because we do need each other. And research cannot happen as a solo effort. It is a team effort. And so that's what Medical Research Giving Day is about. It's working together to raise that awareness so that people see the impact of this medical research that's happening.
1: Chloe, is there a website we can go to learn more about Medical Research Giving Day?
15: Yes, so if you'd like to donate and find out more, medicalresearchday.org.au is where you can go.
1: medicalresearchday.org.au. That's a nice, easy one. Chloe, thanks for your time this morning.
15: No, thanks so much for having me again. Thank
1: All the
15: you.
1: Best. Dr. Chloe Lim, Ambassador for the Medical Research Giving Day. medicalresearchday.org.au is where you can go to donate and learn more about the fantastic medical research institutes we have in this country. And I think it's amazing they're all coming together on this one day to try and raise awareness of that. But that figure, for every dollar spent, there's a $3.90 economic return in benefit. If that doesn't say it, I don't know what does. We'll catch up with Senator Raf Ciccone after the break, as we do. And we're also going to talk to John Armfield, one of those veterans that laid down his medals here in Canberra yesterday, 8:30.
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3: It's 6 degrees in Canberra, cloudy today, going for a top of 16. From the Capital Radio Newsroom, good morning. I'm Tia Priest-Willamott. Support for One Nation is showing no sign of easing, with a new opinion poll placing it ahead of the two major parties. The YouGov survey published by News24 gives One Nation a primary vote of 30%. Labor would still win a federal election after preferences, but One Nation would become the official opposition. Nationals leader Matt Canavan says he's not going to get distracted by another poll.
4: I'm focused on these type of issues of defending Australians, defending freedom. That's what I'll continue to fight for. We had a poll last week showing us up 4 and One Nation down 3. So these things go up and down, but I will stay focused. And the best way we can do better and have a good performance at the election is to stay focused on the Australian people.
3: The Australian Ice Hockey League has expressed their disappointment about the ACT government's decision to scrap the planned ice sports facility at Tuggeranong. Spokesperson from the league, Stephen White, says it's not an unsurprising decision given all the rinks promised over the years in various states that have never materialised. Mr. White continues to say hockey is now going mainstream in Australia, but the ACT government taking over a decade to make a simple infrastructure decision is pretty absurd. The planned facility was first announced in 2015 and formally cancelled on Monday. Meanwhile, a Labor backbencher is calling on the ACT government to honour its commitment to building sporting infrastructure in Tuggeranong following the collapse of plans to build the ice rink. Tamas Werner-Gibbings alluded to the success of the Canberra Brave being a factor behind the decision.
5: These complexities, they didn't appear overnight. They wouldn't have been a surprise to Mr. Campbell when he put in the EOI or when the partners signed the heads of agreement in 2022 to build on that land. I mean, maybe it was a success of the Canberra Brave. They were less interested in a ice sports arena that had real community bent to it. It was not as good in Tuggeranong. I don't know.
3: And ACT Liberal Senate candidate Nick Tyrrell has slammed the federal government over its major and local community infrastructure grants program. Findings from the Centre for Public Integrity show the majority of grants went to Labor-held electorates, with Tyrrell saying the program was rolled out just as the government's lead in the polls began to slip. He's calling on the senator to back an independent audit of federal infrastructure spending in the ACT and the government to publish a full breakdown of the program.
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3: The Dow Jones is down 628 points this morning at 52,786. Gold is selling at $4,354 an ounce, and one Australian dollar is buying 72.19 US cents.
7: Sports update.
3: The Canberra Raiders have named the team taking on the West Tigers on Friday evening in the NRLW. Samaima Taufa will miss the last game of the regular season after her efforts to downgrade a dangerous contact charge at the judiciary were unsuccessful last night. That makes room for Holly Mae Dodd in lock, with Lily Boyle added to the bench. And the Knights will continue their remarkable transformation when they take on the Rabbitohs in a knockout final on Friday night in the NRL. Newcastle is the first team since Parramatta in 2019 to go from wooden spooners to finalists. Winger Dom Young says he always believed new coach Justin Holbrook could turn them around. And that's the latest from the Capital Radio Newsroom.
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8: North of the ACT at Gunning, there's a broken down B-double track southbound on the Hume Highway just near Veterans Road. It's blocking the left lane. A couple of breakdowns reported out of the ACT on the Federal Highway as well. Heading inbound though, one's near Sutton Road and the other one just near Eagle Hawk. Debris reported at Garran on Hindmarsh Drive, eastbound near Tamar Street and at Deakin on Denison Street. 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
2: 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Alexander Watson Insulation. 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
3: Cloudy today, 16 degrees, sunny tomorrow and 18, mostly sunny on Friday and 20, then mostly sunny again and 21 degrees on Saturday. 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
14: It's 8:07 on this Wednesday, the 9th of September. It's pretty easy to look back now when we look at the recent governments we've had in Australia on the Hawke and Howard eras as the gold standard for federal government. And I guess given what we're experiencing at the moment, it's pretty easy to forget that both of those governments also had their shortcomings and problems. And the biggest mistake, in my view, that the Hawke government made was when John Dawkins was the education minister, and we effectively told people that if you don't go to university, you're a failure in life. And what happened? Well, people stopped engaging in trades. And now, 40 years down the track, we have a trade shortage. And we wonder why. When we told anybody, oh, if you're a tradie, you're a loser. Despite the fact that people who went on to become trades are now doing very, very well, where plenty of the people who went on to university have spent their time flipping burgers at McDonald's. But Master Builders ACT has issued a formal warning regarding a severe labour deficit facing the local building industry. Now, new industry projections indicate the territory is going to suffer a major shortfall of skilled labourers over the next decade. Is there any surprise? And particularly given the problems we have with our education institutions here in the ACT, it probably is only going to get worse, with the basket case that is CIT responsible for training a lot of our tradies and apprentices. Luckily, we've got other organisations that have training programs in place, and I hope that Bill Shorten's tenure at the University of Canberra will help to fix this as well, and he seems to be moving in the right direction there. But the data released by Master Builders says we're going to fall short by more than 1,100 construction workers by 2035. That's only 11 years away. No, it's not. It's 9 years away. What am I talking about? 1,100 construction workers short. And, you might say 1,100 is not a lot. Well, it is in the context of a territory that's only got less than 500,000 people in it. And a dire shortage of housing, not only in private dwellings but also in our public housing sector as well, which we've neglected for the last 10 years here in the ACT. But if we don't have workers to do the work, well, then the housing crisis continues. Now, it's obviously a combination of things. We've got retiring workers, but the biggest thing here is, and you can't stop people from tiring, but what you can do is create a pipeline of new apprentices, and we're not doing that either. Now, representatives from Master Builders have warned that the human resource deficit places critical territory infrastructure and residential housing targets at immediate risk. And in the midst of a housing crisis, where we know that is the biggest challenge facing our country at the moment, we really need to wake up to ourselves, not only with the pipeline of new apprentices, but when it comes to our immigration program, where we're bringing people in hand over fist, but not the people we need. And here's the point about immigration. It's not about racism or xenophobia or who we're bringing in. It's the skills that people bring to this country, the thing that's most frustrating about it for me is that we have had the most successful immigration programs in the world in this country. We got it right. You know, and people point to the Snowy Hydro scheme as the gold standard of our success as an immigration country. We brought the people we needed in to do the work we needed to build our country. We now know what the latest version of the Snowy Hydro scheme is, and that is we need to build hundreds of thousands of houses. So what we need is construction workers. But no dog workers, karate instructors, yoga instructors, all of that stuff, that'll do. Don't bring any chippies or tradies in. Fair dinkum. Let's get talking, Canberra. 6255 1206.
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14: Time to talk to the Chair of the Parliamentary Joint Committee on Intelligence and Security, Senator Raf Ciccone. Raf, good morning.
16: Good morning, Stephen. Hope you're well.
14: I am, but we have a real problem with skill shortages. I mean, we've got a housing crisis, which we're not doing anywhere near enough to solve, but a good start would have the right people to swing a hammer.
16: And look, it's been an issue that I know since I've been in Parliament, me and my colleagues and I have looked at, and I think there's been a lot of discussions around how do we have a migration system and a skill system that also works together. And I think that the two of them have to be discussed concurrently. You can't sort of not discuss the migration elements. And I think where we do have gaps in the economy, then they need to be filled by people who are willing to come to this country, whether it's a short term or whether it's a long term visa arrangement. And I think, you know, it's important that governments, regardless of who's in power at the time, need to address those gaps, because otherwise we're going to have the productivity issues that I think this country has had for some time. And yeah, the best way to tackle a lot of those productivity challenges is to have the appropriate level of skills and training people in the meantime. And I think the point you made earlier in your opening remarks is an area that I think governments have been tackling, is trying to skill people and not encourage people not to do a certain profession and then realise, you know, 10, 20, 30 years later, gee, we wish we had those skills at the moment.
14: Yeah, and they're making plenty of money, the ones that ignored the advice. I want to talk about this digital duty of care legislation that was announced yesterday. Yeah. I mean, this is another example of a government trying to fix a problem that isn't really there and not understanding what the real problem is. I mean, I heard somebody say, this will protect kids online. Well, you've banned kids from social media, so how's it going to make a difference?
16: So the package that was announced yesterday by the government, there's consultation on the exposure draft, and I think that the government has made it clear that they would like to introduce legislation by the end of the year to tackle I guess, what is ultimately the algorithms that sit behind the platforms, and not just for children, but I think for adults as well too. There's a lot of harmful content that is being spread, and based on what you either might Google or search on the platforms, you know, there's a lot of evidence to suggest that platforms have a responsibility, like we do when you go to the shops and buy toys, or you might buy certain electrical appliances or food or cars, for instance.
14: Or Ooshies, maybe.
16: Ooshies, yes, even them too. But, you know, there are standards, and there are currently no standards that apply to digital platforms, and that is what the government is trying to look at. And, you know, to be fair, like, it's a consultation process. We are putting forward our ideas, and obviously we want people to provide any feedback about how we can best tackle what appears on our social media platforms, which, quite frankly, I think a lot of us have an account one way or another.
14: Yeah, but Raph, this flies in the face of, again, what all the experts have been saying ever since the whole idea of a social media ban for under 16s was floated, is that there is technology available where you can decide already at a device level what you can and can't see, but we keep ignoring that. And we haven't have the height of the communications minister to say people don't believe her because of social media. Well, I'd say people don't believe her because of silly Ooshy videos.
16: I mean, look, people are going to make their own conclusions about what we do on online in terms of content, but I think ultimately the policy here is focused about trying to encourage healthy discussion and healthy, you know, information that is put on our social media. And, you know, I think there's a big problem when it does come to, like, a lot of content that is generated by AI and bots. And quite frankly, I think it's harder these days to distinguish between what is real and what is not. And I think that, you know, there's got to be that level of awareness for when people do go onto these social media platforms. And, you know, understanding that just because you see something doesn't mean that it's necessarily real either.
14: I want to touch on something that we will both agree on, and that is this Friday is the 25th anniversary of the 9/11 attacks in the United States. I guess the context at the moment is, obviously 25 years is a significant anniversary, but given that our alliance with the United States is, well, I'll say more precarious than ever, but it kind of highlights it. You know, it was at the time the Howard government invoked the ANZUS Treaty, everybody expecting that it would be the other way around, that we would be calling on the US for help, whereas in that case it was us offering our help to them. But it kind of highlights how important those treaties and agreements are.
16: Indeed, and invoking the Article 4, you know, the first time that we've had to under the ANZUS Treaty with the United States, just reinforced back then how close our relationship was. And I'd still argue that our relationship is as strong, if not stronger, today, particularly the work that we are doing with the United States and the United Kingdom with AUKUS. But the ANZUS Treaty, we have been shoulder to shoulder with our American brothers and sisters since the end of the Second World War. And, you know, we also remember the 3,000 innocent people who tragically lost their lives on September 11. I gave a speech earlier this week just to recount and pay my respects to the 9/11 victims. I mean, I was in DC in July, and I paid tribute to all the 184 people that died. So there's a new memorial that's been established, and you can walk around the 184 benches at the memorial site, which was quite moving. And I was in year 12 at the time, and I still remember being in one of our classrooms watching on the television the Twin Towers and the replay of the images of the Twin Towers collapsing.
14: Yeah.
16: And then to learn that there was another plane in Pennsylvania, and, you know, that more people died, and thinking, where is the world going? And, you know, unfortunately, what we've seen since 2001 is that terrorism has now evolved, and obviously still is very much front and centre for a lot of our national security agencies, but we've got to be so vigilant about what goes on. And it's times like this where we need our closest friends, and, you know, the United States is our closest friend and ally, and I think that relationship continues to grow strongly every day.
14: No doubt about that. Raph, good to talk to you. We'll catch up next week.
16: All the best.
14: All the best. Senator Raph Ciccone, Chair of the Parliamentary Joint Committee on Intelligence and Security. It's 8:18.
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18: A warning's been issued across Europe for a potentially lethal ecstasy pill bearing the image of Donald Trump.
15: When you need to know, Canberra's news leader is 2CC.
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3: Support for One Nation is showing no sign of easing, with a new opinion poll placing it ahead of the two major parties. The Australian Ice Hockey League has expressed their disappointment about the ACT government's decision to scrap the planned ice sports facility at Tuggeranong. And ACT Liberal Senate candidate Nick Tyrrell has slammed the federal government over its major and local community infrastructure grants program. And in sport, the Canberra Raiders have named the team taking on the West Tigers on Friday evening in the NRLW.
15: Transtate Tyres for Pirelli Tyres. Quality that you can really afford. 2CC traffic.
8: Good morning, I'm Marty Cole with the latest Canberra traffic. We're seeing congestion southbound now over the Commonwealth Avenue Bridge on approach from the Capital Circle and a busy run on Parkes Way eastbound. There was reports of a breakdown just near Clunies Ross Street. That seems to have cleared. Busy now inbound to the Glenlock Interchange as well on William Hovell Drive. It's under pace as you head toward Parkes Way. Slowing southbound along Caswell Drive past Black Mountain as well, and some slow traffic on the Monero Highway citybound through the Lanyon Drive. Ongoing works. 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This is the best time of year for this veggie. Ends Thursday at Harris Farm. That's the latest traffic.
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14: 23 past 8, a cooler day today. Apparently the clouds are going to decrease and we'll get to a top of around 14 degrees. Right now, though, it's cloudy and 6, but feels like 7. Southerly winds, 7 kilometres an hour with wind gusts about the same. 6255 1206 is the number.
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14: Deirdre Tindall is the Vice President of Crestview Strategy, joining us live from Canada. Deirdre, good morning.
0: Good morning, Stephen.
14: It is D-Day. The tariffs come in to play, well, midnight your time. Prime Minister Carney says it's not going to be easy. He's not fooling anyone. Well, not trying to fool anybody, as I should say, but this is going to get a bit messy for a while.
0: It is, and the Prime Minister took to YouTube and issued his latest 15-minute video entitled Forward Guidance for Canadians, in which he kind of talked through some attempts in the past by the U.S. government to do similar to what Donald Trump is doing now, pointing out that this isn't the first time that the U.S. has used tariffs to try to pressure us into dependence and even annexation, but that those attempts did exactly the opposite. So really making the case for not forgetting who we are and what we've already overcome, and of course making the case for his government's plan, what they are doing to help Canadians in the short term, and what they are doing to ensure resilience for the Canadian economy in the long term.
14: Yeah, well, and that's sort of building into his Building Canada Strong message with some significant investment announcements too, in particularly rail. I guess, you know, you're a little bit isolated now, so you've got to turn your minds inward.
0: That's right. And last week, the Prime Minister joined other politicians to announce the largest investment in Via Rail's history to bring passenger rail car manufacturing back to Canada. And not surprising, most of the rail cars built for Canada's national rail line in the last number of years, more than 40 years, has been in the U.S.
14: Yeah.
0: And so if there was a subtle way of pointing out that we're not just going to take it, that we are actually going to take matters into our own hands of investment of $4.7 billion from the federal government for 313 new passenger rail cars, creating upwards of 700 good-paying jobs and generating economic benefits through our Canadian policy is a great way to do that, especially in advance of the long weekend. We had Labor Day here in Canada on Monday, so a reminder of what the unions contributed to our country and our work culture, but also in advance of that deadline for our counter-tariffs coming into effect.
14: See, Deirdre, you got it all wrong. You should do what we do here in Australia, buy all of our rolling stock from Spain and then work out that it doesn't fit on our tracks when we get it here.
0: Yeah, well, I'm sure there are lessons to be learned from everywhere in the world. We know that high-speed rail is a discussion in both of our countries, Stephen, so
14: yeah.
0: We'll see who makes it a reality first.
14: I'm betting on you guys, to be honest with you. Tell us about the Quebec provincial election. It's now been 2 weeks, but it's still we're no clearer as to who's actually won.
0: No, all of the polls consistently have shown that while the Parti Québécois, which would be our separatist party, remain in the lead, they are not running away with it by any measure. They are under 30% of support across the province at the moment, with only about 5% difference between them and the leading CAQ party, who have been governing the province of Quebec for the last 8 years. We've seen the announcements that you would kind of expect to see. We've seen promises of investment in childcare, support for the elderly, some parties talking about tax reductions. But really, this election up to now has been about which party gives people the most confidence in this ongoing trade war with the U.S. We had the premier halt her campaigning for at least part of a day last week to hold a special cabinet meeting. And she also offered to brief other party leaders on what was happening, what was transpiring, to really show that that has to be the focus whoever is going to form government on October 5th.
14: Well, particularly when you've got such a tight race. I mean, there's got to be a little bit of tripartisan, multi-partisanship over them. I don't know how to describe it. Deirdre, great to talk to you. We'll catch up again next week.
0: Sounds good. Thanks, Stephen.
14: Deirdre Tindall, the Vice President of Crestview Strategy. Coming up after the break, Sophie Harrington, the CEO of the National Organisation for Fetal Alcohol Spectrum Disorder, is going to join us. It is Fetal Alcohol Spectrum Disorder Awareness Day today. And John Armfield, spokesperson for Fair Care for Veterans, is going to join us after, heartbreaking scene we saw here in Canberra this week where a bunch of veterans laid down their medals because our government's abandoned them, 28 past eight.
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3: It's 6 degrees in Canberra, cloudy today, going for a top of 16. From the Capital Radio Newsroom, good morning. I'm Tia Priest-Willamott. Support for One Nation is showing no sign of easing, with a new opinion poll placing it ahead of the two major parties. The YouGov survey published by News24 gives One Nation a primary vote of 30%. Labor would still win a federal election after preferences, but One Nation would become the official opposition. Nationals leader Matt Canavan says he's not going to get distracted by another poll.
26: I'm focused on these type of issues of defending Australians, defending freedom. That's what I'll continue to fight for. We had a poll last week showing us up 4 and One Nation down 3. So these things go up and down, but I will stay focused, and the best way we can do better and have a good performance at the election is to stay focused on the Australian people.
3: The Australian Ice Hockey League has expressed their disappointment about the ACT government's decision to scrap the planned ice sports facility at Tuggeranong. Spokesperson from the league, Stephen White, says it's not an unsurprising decision given all the rinks promised over the years in various states that have never materialised. Mr. White continues to say hockey is now going mainstream in Australia, but the ACT government taking over a decade to make a simple infrastructure decision is pretty absurd. The planned facility was first announced in 2015 and formally cancelled on Monday. Meanwhile, a Labor backbencher is calling on the ACT government to honour its commitment to building sporting infrastructure in Tuggeranong following the collapse of plans to build the ice rink. Tamas Werner-Gibbings alluded to the success of the Canberra Brave being a factor behind the decision.
27: These complexities, they didn't appear overnight. They wouldn't have been a surprise to Mr. Campbell when he put in the EOI or when the partners signed the heads of agreement in 2022 to build on that land. I mean, maybe it was a success of the Canberra Brave. They were less interested

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0: The latest finance report.
1: The Dow Jones is down 628 points this morning at 52,786. Gold is selling at $4,354 an ounce, and one Australian dollar is buying 72.19 US cents.
0: Sports update.
1: The Canberra Raiders have named the team taking on the West Tigers on Friday evening in the NRLW. Samaima Taufa will miss the last game of the regular season after her efforts to downgrade a dangerous contact charge at the judiciary were unsuccessful last night. That makes room for Holly Mae Dodd in lock, with Lily Boyle added to the bench. And the Knights will continue their remarkable transformation when they take on the Rabbitohs in a knockout final on Friday night in the NRL. Newcastle is the first team since Parramatta in 2019 to go from wooden spooners to finalists. Winger Dom Young says he always believed new coach Justin Holbrook could turn them around. And that's the latest from the Capital Radio newsroom.
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3: Good morning, Marty Cole with the latest Canberra traffic. We still have reports of some debris at Deakin on Denison Street and at Garran on Hindmarsh Drive eastbound before Tamar Street. Reports of a breakdown on Parksway near Clunies Ross Street. It seems to have cleared from the city-bound lanes, but traffic is very slow as you head toward Corindirk Street. North of the ACT at Gunning, there's a broken down B-double truck southbound on the Hume Highway, blocking a lane near Veterans Road. Canberra Central light rail works continue with Northbourne Avenue, one lane only, Alinga Street to Vernon Circle. ACTU AGL is lighting up moments, connecting people and sparking imaginations right across the region. ACTU AGL, the energy for around here.
2: 2CC weather. Alexander Watson Insulation. Canberra's cold. Your house doesn't have to be.
1: Cloudy today, 16 degrees. Sunny tomorrow and 18. Mostly sunny on Friday and 20. Then mostly sunny again and 21 degrees on Saturday. 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
2: From Mount Selwyn Snow Resort, the latest snow and ski conditions. 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
8: Here's Budgie Baker, looking like a good start to the day. Got a bit colder last night. Snow cover's going to be a little bit firm first up, before it does soften with the sunshine and all the skier traffic. Just typical spring conditions. Perisher, still lots of moving snow around, plenty of grooming. Centre and Front Valley be a good spot to head to today. In fact, that's the only spot to head to. Threadbow, Friday flat, easy does it chair, snow runner spinning, and that will be for all the skiers and boarders, and it's looking quite nice. Stick to the groom runs where you can, as these are definitely giving the nice conditions, and you can ski, play and save at Selwyn Snow Resort.

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1: Now it's back to Canberra's Best Breakfast with Stephen Senatiempa. Thanks to Canberra Toyota, Belconnen, Gungahlin and Phillip. 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Canberra's 2CC.
2: It's 22 to 9. This is the problem when you encourage your mates to listen to your radio program. They send you emails like this. Stephen, just a small point of geographic and historical accuracy. It's not the territory. Canberra or the ACT are entirely suitable ways to describe the geographic area that houses Australia's political class. The territory, however, belongs to the Northern Territory. The Northern Territory has, after all, been a territory since 1911, the same year the Commonwealth formally took control of the land that would become the Federal Capital Territory. But while Canberra subsequently acquired a purpose-built capital, Parliament House, an alphabet soup of departments and no shortage of public servants, the Northern Territory retained the far more valuable title, the Territory, and Territorians have spent more than a century earning it. Calling Canberra the Territory, therefore, feels a little like calling Lake Burley Griffin the harbour. Technically, you might be able to construct an argument, but everyone knows which one you actually mean. So from a bloke who spent enough time in the real territory, Canberra is Canberra, the ACT is the ACT, and the Territory is up north. Regards, Matt. Matt, thanks for listening, mate. He's part of the Bungendore contingent that listen every morning and give me feedback. Today is Fetal Alcohol Spectrum Disorder Awareness Day. It's a lifelong disability caused by exposure to alcohol before birth and described as Australia's leading preventable developmental disability. To talk to us about this, the CEO of the National Organisation for Fetal Alcohol Spectrum Disorder is Sophie Harrington. Sophie, good morning.
3: Good morning, Stephen. How are you?
2: Very well. How prevalent is this? I think back to, you know, many, many years ago, women would drink alcohol when they were pregnant, and then it became more obvious or once a lot more research and awareness became available, there tended to be a shift away from that, but clearly it's still happening, and I imagine that's what we're talking about here.
3: Absolutely, yeah. I mean, FASD, as we call it, so fetal alcohol spectrum disorder, is far more prevalent than people realise. So a recent University of Sydney study from last year actually identified that an estimate of one in every 28 Australians, so that's nearly a million people living with FASD. And the thing is, FASD is frequently misdiagnosed or overlooked because symptoms often are attributed to ADHD or autism, behaviour issues or trauma. So it's really important that people are looking through a lens of, you know, could there be prenatal alcohol exposure? And like you say, you know, things change over the years, guidelines change. And the 2020 guidelines, which should talk about alcohol and pregnancy, stipulate that there is no safe level of alcohol exposure. And I think, you know, it's about us as a community coming together and actually realising that FASD is caused by alcohol. It's not caused by the person. And to consider that when FASD occurs, there are supports and there are people that can help. But making sure that we're clear that it's nobody's fault. It's not a blame place. There's no stigma attached to this, or there shouldn't be. But alcohol can affect the placenta, can affect the developing baby before somebody even knows they're pregnant. So I think that's a really important part.
2: Sophie, how soon can we identify that a child is suffering from FASD?
3: Yeah, so somebody could be living with FASD and it may not be apparent for many years. So whilst it can be detected sort of very early on in children who may have been exposed to sort of high levels of alcohol or very high levels, commonly it often masquerades or is missed and assumed to be, that the behaviours are related to either poor parenting, is often said, or that it's the child themselves. But often it's because of the prenatal alcohol exposure and the actual damage to the brain and the symptoms we see. So, you know, often it becomes more and more apparent as children move through the school system, sort of, you know, as they join in kindy and then go through the next few years, and their developmental delays start to be seen more clearly in the learning space as well.
2: Okay, so what are we trying to achieve today and how are we doing it?
3: Oh, well, thanks for asking, Stephen, because we can all play our part. So FASD, International FASD Awareness Day, we celebrate the whole month at the National Organisation for FASD, along with our partners at FAIR and NACHO and the FASD Hub and all other organisations around the country. But when we talk about it, it actually sparks a conversation. So we raise awareness, we start to lower that stigma, and we help to educate people of the risks and harm of alcohol. So if people join in, they can wear red shoes or red socks, take a photo, share it through the redshoesrock.org.au website, hashtag it with FASD or Red Shoes Rock, and just show us the support. Okay. Bring a community together and make people living with FASD feel that they belong. It's really important.
2: I do own three pairs of red shoes, so we'll go home and change and take a photo at some stage today.
3: Fantastic. Make sure you tag us and include No FASD too. That's great. Thanks for joining along on the day.
2: Good on you, Sophie. Appreciate your time.
3: Okay, thank you.
2: Sophie Bye-bye. Harrington, CEO of the National Organisation for Fetal Alcohol Spectrum Disorder. Redshoesrock.org.au is that website, raising awareness for that fetal spectrum disorder. 6255 1206 is the number.
1: 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Every caller goes in the running to win a $100 CBR Meats voucher. Breakfast with Stephen Sinatiempo on 2CC.
2: Joe Prevedello says, I agree with Matt with regards to calling the ACT the territory as opposed to the Northern Territory being the territory. But you know what they say, if you never, never go, you never, never know. And that kind of feeds into my next topic because, I mean, fair dinkum, we have a bunch of Muppets occupying that big house up on the hill these days. Decorated Australian veterans this week, and you would have seen the footage of it, laid down their medals in protest over the government's proposed healthcare reforms. This is this $5,000 annual threshold for allied health services. Now, the problem is here, and I spoke to a number of advisors on the hill yesterday who just don't get it. And because they're not prepared to listen to veterans themselves as about what is actually going on in their lives, they think this is good policy. In fact, one of them put it to me, this is good policy, we just haven't explained it very well. Well, no, it's not good policy, because these people put on a uniform and said, I'm prepared to die to protect you. And when they come back from that service, we want to be mealy-mouthed about the treatment they need to deal with injuries that they've sustained in that service or during that service. And because of a couple of dodgy suppliers or providers that have tried to rort the system, we've now cracked down on all veterans. Now, it's been put to me very plainly by the government, oh, yeah, but they can jump through a whole bunch of hoops to get over this cap. Well, they shouldn't have to. We should believe our veterans. John Armfield is a spokesperson for Fair Care for Veterans, and this is the second time he's tried to get our politicians to listen to us. John, good morning.
4: Good morning, mate. How are you?
2: Frustrated, I imagine. Well, not as frustrated as you are, but it just the problem here is we've got a bunch of people up there being paid exorbitant amounts of money who just don't understand what the problem is.
4: And you're exactly right. I believe that the problem is directly to the Department of Veterans Affairs, which, you know, speaking to the politicians, mate, we've got support from the Independents, the Greens, Liberals, Nationals, Lambie, One Nation. Mm. And we've actually had some quiet support and encouragement from Labor backbenchers who have either got veterans in their family, their parents or their grandparents or siblings, or they've got a large veteran electorate, right? So they know, these people know what's going on. We tried to have a robust and constructive conversation with the Prime Minister and explain to him our point, and we thought we got it across. Like, the Prime Minister was gracious. He gave us, increased our time from 20 to 50 minutes. And at the completion of that, his team said, guys, stay around, provide us a model, explain to us how we can do this better. And we thought we were moving forward until the Prime Minister spoke on the floor of Parliament yesterday. But mate, this $5,000 cap, it adds another layer of bureaucracy. And I'll give you a good example. I go to my doctor. He goes, John, you need to see a psychologist. Mm. And he gets to know me. He goes, let's make it a 12-month cycle. Yep. So they keep raising these 12 visits. If your general practitioner does a client at risk form, he can bypass that. It's all up to the doctor. But this $5,000 cap, which people don't quite understand, that adds in that your general practitioner, your doctor who knows you best, he's now got to get approval from DVA, a bureaucrat in Canberra, to sign off on that. So you've got a highly trained medical professional who now needs the recommendation and support of a bureaucrat who may not even be a doctor.
2: The frightening thing about this is it should be common sense to anybody that $5,000 isn't going to get you 12 months of psychology visits. That's the reality of it at current rates. Plus, you've got to pay whatever other allied issues you have to deal with here. The biggest problem you've got here is that we have a government that digs in and won't back down when when they realise they've got it wrong. And as you say, there are many on the backbench that know they've got this wrong. But the advisors don't seem to understand it. That's the problem here.
4: Yeah, and exactly. And I feel, mate, I listened to both Phil Thompson and Julian Hill this morning speak on the news.
2: Yeah.
4: And Phil's trying to get across is Julian Hill's backing up going, well, this is not a cap, right? But it was a cap when it came out. When they introduced that we're going to save over $700 million in the budget, it was stated it was a cap.
2: Yeah.
4: Now, we've put the pressure on and they've backed it off now to it's a threshold. But we all know what it is. Remove this cap. And what the other thing they do and people aren't picking up on is they're saying we're following the Royal Commission Recommendation 71. And what they'll do is they'll actually speak to that recommendation where we increase allied health provider fees.
2: Yeah.
4: And that's correct. And we appreciate the government doing that. It had to be done. But what they do then is they connect straight away in that $5,000 cap. The Royal Commission never made a recommendation to put a cap on allied health treatment for veterans. And
2: Well, I was going to say, which begs the question, because we're now 2 years since the Royal Commission into Defence and Veteran Suicide, the final report was handed down 2 years ago. Have we learned anything?
4: You know what? Sadly, no. And, mate, let me ask you, if you know there was a problem, and you know that we were service personnel, right, those serving today, they're in psych wards, they're on stress leave, the Minister Keogh, his job is not just Veterans Affairs, it's Minister of Defence Personnel.
2: Yeah.
4: Would you not fix that problem, which the Royal Commission gave him the roadmap, stop the issues within defence, and which are not as hard as people think. It wasn't Iraq, Timor or Afghanistan. They said primarily it's a disciplinary system within the barracks and it's the chain of command.
2: Yeah.
4: So these are things we can fix within the culture. But Matt Keogh's raised the white flag, right? He's saying, guys, I can't fix that. So guess what? I'm going to cap you when you get medically discharged. So for the listeners out there, you've got people who signed on the dotted line, willing to sacrifice their life for this nation, and they go off to fight. Now when they do come home or they're abused or whatever happens, when they're medically discharged, they go, thanks for your service. There's now a $5,000 cap.
2: Yeah. Oh, I think one of the problems we've got is we've got a minister that doesn't actually want the job and doesn't, it worked out firsthand. He didn't really want to talk to you. And the other issue is I don't think there's anybody out there willy-nilly signing up for medical treatment that they don't actually need.
4: Mate, exactly.
2: Well, no, I don't.
4: The problem with the veteran, mate, if you're speaking to a veteran about mental health, when I joined in 2003, there was a stigma. So a veteran's not going to come out and go straight up, especially the very manly sort of people. They're not going to come forward and say, hey, I need to see a psychologist. The reason they end up there predominantly and the reason I ended up there, my child told me I was angry.
2: Yeah.
4: My son. So when you've got your wife or your children, someone close to you going, you have a problem, you either fix the problem or you lose that. And when you lost your career, when you lost your identity, you cannot afford to lose your family.
2: Yeah. I mean, to me, it's heartbreaking, John. I appreciate your time and we'll keep talking about it here, but I think we might be banging our heads against a brick wall. But good to have you on this morning.
4: Hey, thanks, mate. And just remember, Matt Keogh is the brick wall.
2: Yeah.
4: Thank you.
2: Well aware of that. Good on you, mate. John Armfield, spokesperson for Fair Care for Veterans. It is 8 minutes to 9 o'clock.
1: Mark Levy. 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The other point I would make is whatever happened to I won't do any deals with the Greens? Another broken promise and lie from the Prime Minister.
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9: Support for One Nation is showing no sign of easing, with a new opinion poll placing it ahead of the two major parties. The Australian Ice Hockey League has expressed their disappointment about the ACT government's decision to scrap the planned ice sports facility at Tuggeranong. And ACT Liberal Senate candidate Nick Tyrrell has slammed the federal government over its major and local community infrastructure grants program. And in sport, the Canberra Raiders have named the team taking on the West Tigers on Friday evening in the NRLW.
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10: Some heavy traffic now southbound along Caswell Drive through to the Glenlock Interchange past Black Mountain. Tuggeranong Parkway is slowing southbound past Lady Denman Drive all the way through to the Cotter Road exit as well. Roadworks slowing up the Monero Highway citybound as you approach Lanyon Drive. We'll have more roadworks today at Turner. Some lane closures on McCorgie Street between Condamine Street and David Street. They'll kick off at 9:30 this morning. And works continue on London Circuit with closures either side of Northbourne and Commonwealth Avenues. Whether you're moving, decluttering your home or office, or heading overseas, let Storage King help you start your new chapter. Stuff it, live more. Search Storage King today. That's the latest Canberra traffic.

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6: That's all we've got time for today. Thank you, Tia. We will be back to do it all again tomorrow from 5:30 in the morning. 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Stick around now, though. Mark Levy's in next for the morning show. But until we come back in the wee small hours of tomorrow morning, don't do anything I wouldn't do. Don't be a Muppet. And don't stop believing.

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10: It's 7 degrees in Canberra, cloudy today, going for a top of 16. From the Capital Radio Newsroom, good morning, I'm Tia Priest-Willamott. Following the announcement that the Tuggeranong Ice Rink won't be going ahead, an independent MLA says Geocon needs to invest in the ice sport facility in Phillip. Independent member for Murrumbidgee Fiona Carrick says the facility is currently owned by the developer and will be until a new rink is open. Ms Carrick says there is certainty that the rink will be there for some time.
11: So let's hope that Geocon will take advantage of that and invest in it, bring it back up to more reasonable condition that attracts more people to it. You know, I have to say that it is a really popular facility, particularly on Friday nights. There are people coming and going. As far as I know, it's a profit-making business.
10: The United States has slammed the federal government's push to tighten Australia's social media laws. Users would be given the ability to opt out of algorithms that drive social media feeds. Tech companies who fail to comply would face penalties of $100 million. US President Donald Trump is expected to raise the issue with Anthony Albanese when the PM travels to America later this month. The Australian National University has reportedly become the only public university with conditions on its registration after the Tertiary Education Quality and Standards Agency imposed them this week. As reported by the Canberra Times, TEXA imposed the conditions after a series of failures relating to governance, culture and conflicts of interest. National Tertiary Education Union ACT Branch Secretary Lachlan Clossie says it reflects the news out of the university over the last few years.
12: I think one of the disappointing aspects of this is that this sort of falls onto the current executive and council, who have actually been trying to right the ship. The damage that was done that these are addressing and trying to make sure that this sort of stuff never happens again. It was damage done under the Bishop Bell regime. That was when Julie Bishop was Chancellor and Genevieve Bell was Vice-Chancellor. So that's what the text of the regulator is attempting to address here.
10: And police are appealing for information after a dog was allegedly stolen in an aggravated robbery in Belconnen late last month. Just after midday on Monday, August 30th, a man was walking his dog on College Street when a white Land Rover stopped nearby. It's alleged a man got out of the car, approached the victim and assaulted him before forcibly taking the man's Staffordshire Bull Terrier, which is still missing. Two men have since been arrested and charged, but police are after information. Anyone with information is being urged to come forward.
13: Sports update.
10: Canberra United have announced the re-signings of Bethany Gordon and Sally James for the upcoming A-League season. Gordon was at her best last season, making 20 appearances, scoring 4 goals and recording 4 assists, seeing her awarded Fan Player of the Year. Meanwhile, James has captured national attention through shot-stopping, seeing her selected for the Young Matildas. James says she's happy to be staying in Canberra.
14: Yeah, I'm really excited for the new season. Canberra's home, my friends, my family are here, and I love playing with the girls week in, week out, and yeah, super keen to see if we can go one better this season.
10: 8 Canberra Raiders have been nominated for the 2026 Rugby League Players Association Champion Awards. For the men, Simi Sasangi, KO Weeks, Joe Tarpane and Zach Hosking have all received nominations, while Shante Temera, Zahara Temera, Samaima Taufa and Leanne Tafuga all received the nod for the women. The nominees are handpicked by the association's player leaders from every club. And LIV Golf has filed for bankruptcy in the US. Officials have pledged that an LIV 2.0 version of the tour will re-emerge under a new investor next season. And that's the latest from the Capital Radio newsroom.
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16: School zone still in force till 9:30 this morning, of course. Traffic is easing southbound past Black Mountain on Caswell Drive. Glenlock Interchange still under pace as you head south and along the Tuggeranong Parkway to Cotter Road. A busy Parksway eastbound and the Monero Highway, still some delays both ways approaching Lanyon Drive through the works. Get 3K off select MY26.5 Rangers plus the first 5 general services free. 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That's Canberra traffic.
15: 2CC weather. Alexander Watson Insulation. Canberra's cold. Your house doesn't have to be.
10: Cloudy today, going for a top of 16. Sunny tomorrow and 18 degrees. Mostly sunny skies on Friday and a top of 20. Then mostly sunny again and 21 degrees expected for your Saturday. Right now, it's 7 degrees in McKellar, 7 degrees in Reid and 7 degrees in Woden.
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0: 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This is Mornings with Mark Levy.
1: A very good morning to you on this Wednesday, the 9th of September. I'm Mark Levy. Welcome to Mornings as we broadcast in Sydney, Canberra and across Australia on the 2GB app. Coming up on the show today, students 2 years behind their parents' generation in maths and reading. One Nation's move to stop ISIS fighters returning home voted down. Who's the Liberal MP or senator who's leaking costed policies? While in sport, a flare-up in the finals between James Tedesco and Latrell Mitchell. Quick look at Sydney's weather, becoming windy, partly cloudy with a top of 20 in the city, 23 in the west, while in Canberra for our 2CC listeners, a cloudy day, reaching a high of 16 degrees. As always, love to hear from you this morning. The number to call 131873. You can email me at 2gb.com and the text line's up and running, 0460 873 873. Well, we start the show today with some encouraging news. We had a small victory last night in the Senate, ladies and gentlemen. The upper house voted overwhelmingly with the coalition on the need to scrap Labor's $5,000 cap on veterans' allied health services. The vote ended up 36-21. It was only the Labor senators who defended the policy that turns the health and welfare of veterans into a $748 million budget saving. It also comes as the Department of Veterans Affairs refuses to disclose the budget impact after it confirmed veterans who are catastrophically injured and people on a special rate disability pension and totally and permanently incapacitated pension would be exempt. So is the Prime Minister going to now listen, or is he going to keep digging in his heels? I would have thought it's time for Anthony Albanese to listen to the Senate, listen to the veterans community and abandon this policy before it takes effect. It'd be the honourable thing to do, wouldn't it? So surely the writing is now on the wall. When the Coalition, One Nation, the Greens and the Independents vote in favour of scrapping the cap, the government is now backed into a corner. And as I keep pointing out, we're not talking about optional extras here. These brave men and women are living with complex physical injuries, post-traumatic stress and chronic pain. Allied health care, including physio, psychology, occupational therapy, they're important. They keep our veterans mobile, functional and mentally sound. The government's decision to cap these services at $5,000 is politically and morally untenable. The veteran community and everyday Australians have voiced their anger and outrage on this for weeks, and now the senators formally condemn the policy. The Prime Minister likes to speak of respect, dignity and honouring service, but genuine respect is shown through policy, not rhetoric. Anthony Albanese doesn't need to wait for a full-scale backbench revolt or months of damaging public backlash before doing the obvious. The Senate delivered its verdict last night. The veteran community has delivered its verdict. And now it's only a matter of time, surely, before the Albanese government folds. The Prime Minister should save his government further embarrassment, listen to the nation's parliament, and scrap this destructive cap before it even takes effect. We've been fighting this on behalf of our veterans for weeks, and please, folks, don't underestimate the role you've played in pressuring those in Canberra to scrap this shameful policy. As I said, it's now only a matter of time. So we've got to take the small wins, and we had that small victory last night in the Senate. Look, while we're in Canberra, we've been highlighting what the government is describing as its world-leading social media laws that aren't working, because kids under the age of 16 are still accessing the various platforms like Snapchat. Now, the eSafety Commissioner has been given more powers, as you know, but look, let's face it, the Online Safety Department is nothing more than a toothless tiger. And it's the reason why I'm sceptical about the Albanese government's latest announcement that's been dubbed the Digital Duty of Care. As Greg Brown and Jack Quayle report in the Oz today, Labor is likely to strike a deal with the Greens that will put more onerous requirements on tech companies under its proposed digital safety reforms after pouring cold water on the Coalition's demands to remove the power of the Communications Minister to ban content on social media without a parliamentary vote. Anthony Albanese declared he was taking power from big tech companies and giving it to ordinary Australians after releasing a draft digital duty of care bill that includes a plan to let social media users opt out of algorithms. The Prime Minister said it's about putting choice back into the hands of Australians online. Now, government sources said discussions about amendments had already begun with the Greens, with the left-wing party demanding Labor go further and strengthen the proposal so users have to opt in if they want algorithm-generated content in their feeds. Now, the opposition communication spokeswoman, Sarah Henderson, has since come out saying the ministerial powers were dangerous. She said if there's serious harm that children and Australians need to be protected from, that should be expressly set out in the legislation and there should be appropriate parliamentary oversight. There is absolutely serious harmful content from which Australians should be protected, but any known harm needs to be a matter for the parliament, not a matter for the minister behind closed doors. And this is why I'm sceptical. We've got a government at the moment that is talking tough in relation to the, you know, social media restrictions on under-16s, but how many parents are listening right now? How many parents, mums and dads, are listening right now whose kids, behind their backs, are still accessing these social media platforms? So while the government's talking tough about preventing young kids from accessing social media platforms, they now want to give powers to Annika Wells, who, when she's in the country and not using the taxpayer credit card to fly around the world and visit different things, we're seriously going to put faith in Annika Wells to protect online safety of people? Now, I'm the first person to put my hand up and say social media is a cesspit. Some of the information on there is just disgraceful, but to suggest that the government can change the algorithm and force people to opt in, I've got my doubts about that. And look, Trevor Long, I had a conversation with Trev this morning from EFTM, and he's exclusive to another radio network these days, but he's that fired up about it, he wants to jump on and have a yarn about it. So we'll catch up with Trevor in the second hour of the program, and we'll just get him to explain how these algorithms work and whether or not this is there's any merit in what this plan is under the government. Clearly, he thinks not. So we'll talk more with Trevor about it later this morning. Look, the other story that caught my eye out of Canberra relates to the so-called ISIS brides, who, by the way, we seem to have forgotten about lately, despite the Albanese government paving the way for these terror sympathisers to return home after the collapse of the caliphate. Well, the question needs to be asked of the coalition now. Why did they team up with Labor to vote down a One Nation bill to stop foreign fighters and ISIS brides from returning to Australia? Noah Yim and Jeff Chambers are reporting today that Pauline Hanson's accused the Albanese government of being determined to create pathways for returning terrorist sympathisers. The coalition had until now avoided stating its position on One Nation's bill, which was viewed as wedging the Liberals and Labor. A Senate committee, which has Victorian Labor Senator Yana Stewart as its chair and South Australian Liberal Senator Leah Blythe as deputy chair, said the current temporary exclusion order regime is adequate and efficient. Adequate and efficient. We're allowing terrorist sympathisers to make their way back to Australia, and there's a big, big chance that the ISIS fighters will be allowed to come home as well. The committee report, which was tabled on Monday, said One Nation's proposed legislation was unclear and questioned whether the bill would stand up to judicial scrutiny. Well, Labor and the coalition teamed up to vote this one down when surely the coalition could have worked with One Nation to hatch out a plan to put the pressure on Labor. Instead, coalition and Labor teaming up to defeat a One Nation bill that would have stopped these foreign fighters and ISIS brides from returning to Australia. I'll be making a few phone calls. I tried to ring a few people this morning. I'll be making a few more phone calls after the show today in relation to all of that. Speaking of the coalition, the opposition leader, Angus Taylor, he clearly has a rat in the ranks. How else do they explain these leaks to the media about the policies that were fully costed under his predecessor, Susan Lee? Now, it's been revealed in The Australian today that Angus Taylor is sitting on a fully costed policy plan that would raise more than $4 billion over 4 years and help partly fund income tax cuts by allowing uncapped access for Australians to unlock up to 3% of their super annually in support of home ownership. The Australian can reveal some members of Susan Lee's Shadow Expenditure Review Committee were earlier this year briefed on a super for housing plan and tax cuts package that would have been centrepieces of the former opposition leader's first budget in reply speech. Amid anxiety in coalition ranks about policy leaks to One Nation, which has released tobacco excise and superannuation policies in the past few weeks, Mr. Taylor is under pressure from colleagues to go harder than Pauline Hanson on super for housing, despite Labor claims the right-wing parties will destroy the super system. Now, under Ms. Lee's plan, which was put on ice by Mr. Taylor after he ousted her as leader in February, Australians could opt in and claim 3% of the 12% super guarantee through their employers via payroll wages. Under this method, the marginal tax rate would have applied rather than a concessional rate available through super and raised just over $1 billion a year over the Ford estimates. The revenue raised would have contributed to a tax cuts package that Ms. Lee planned to unveil in her budget in reply address. So is anyone starting to question how these policy ideas are ending up not only in the media but certainly in the hands of One Nation, who are coming out and announcing policies that the Liberal Nationals eventually have to come out and do better than? We saw that with the tobacco excise. One Nation came out and nominated, what, 75%? The Coalition comes out and says, oh, we're going to cut it by 80%? So I think there's a rat in the ranks, and I don't need to tell Angus Taylor how to do his job, but I think he needs to work out who's leaking and work out whether they're all on the same page or not. So more on that later this morning, and we'll catch up with the Shadow Education Minister, Julian Lisa, on the show, because there's some pretty damning education stats out today as well. Now, while we're on One Nation, I've been questioning whether One Nation has properly vetted candidates that are going to run at the upcoming state elections. Pauline Hanson, Barnaby Joyce, James Ashby, they've all told me, yes, Mark, we vetted them. We're comfortable with who we've got running in the various seats, and we're also confident on who we've got leading the party in the respective states as well. Well, you're probably across these dramas and these revelations involving the One Nation leader in Victoria. His name is Warren Pickering, who has come out and now admitted to drink driving multiple times, experimenting with a variety of drugs and being in an open bisexual relationship with the drug-addicted mother of his children. Now, that sounds messy. And automatically people will say, oh, geez, how have you got a bloke like this leading the political party One Nation in Victoria? But where people are sort of drawing a line in the sand and not looking at the bigger picture is that Warren Pickering has since turned his life around. Now, as the story goes today, and it's being widely reported and covered just about everywhere, addressing claims Mr. Pickering, flanked by his daughter Jet and stepson Johnny, said that he used speed, amphetamines, ecstasy and marijuana in the past, but stopped long before he joined the Australian Defence Force. He said, I would have been 26, 27 maybe. Responding to his former partner's allegations of infidelity, One Nation National Director James Ashby said Mr. Pickering was exploring his sexuality at the time. They opened that relationship to a third person. At the same time, Mr. Pickering was exploring his own sexuality. Now, I'm confident, should I say, that Mr. Pickering is not the first political hopeful to have ever engaged in an open relationship or exploring his own sexuality. Asked why he described his own behaviour as sexual deviancy in letters sent to Ms. Scott and published in the media, Mr. Pickering said he was ashamed at the time for exploring his sexuality. Now, it's easy to kick people when they're down, but this is the perfect example of someone who I think has made mistakes in the past. He's turned his life around. I listened to his press conference in full yesterday. I listened to the comments from his daughter and his stepson, and he's been a father figure to them. He's raised them. So what do we want in the Parliament of Australia? What do we want in the various parliaments in the respective states and territories? Do we want these angels that have never done anything wrong? Or do we want people with real-world experience, lived experience, who have made mistakes, made amends, rebuilt their lives, fought for our country in the Defence Force, and now want to represent their constituents in the Parliament? You know, it's very easy to criticise people and say, oh, look at this bloke, he's a drug taker, he's a drink driver. Oh, you know, he had an open relationship. But he's turned his life around. And I would much rather somebody who can admit to mistakes and can stand there and speak openly and honestly about what he's been through in the past, representing the people of Australia, unlike some of the so-called goody-two-shoes we've got in the parliaments in the respective states and territories that, oh, no, I've never dabbled in alcohol and I've never touched a drug. It's just the world we live in, unfortunately, folks. People grow up, they make mistakes. That's life. Get over it. So that's what's happening down there in Victoria. A few other stories to mention off the top of the show. Education. Dear, oh dear. Julian Lisa will talk more about this, and I'll share with you what Kevin Donnelly's written in an opinion piece in The Telegraph today New South Wales students more than 2 years behind their parents' generation in maths and reading by the age of 15. The latest program for international student assessment found the share of 15-year-old students in New South Wales meeting national standards for maths has fallen consistently since 2009, with just half reaching the required level last year compared to 63% in 2009. So that's a big, big problem, and we'll talk to Julie and Lisa more about all of that later in the show. The Health Minister's put out some data that shows almost 1,700 patients who are waiting for federal government-funded aged care or NDIS placements could be left stranded in our public hospitals by the middle of 2027. At the same time, we've been highlighting the wait times confronting patients in emergency departments across the city, with the Herald today reporting 1 in 10 patients now spend 25 and a half hours waiting for a bed on the ward, while 9% virtually give up, say, no thanks, we'll just head home. Now, the Health Minister in New South Wales, Ryan Park, is holding a press conference as we speak at St George Hospital. Well, I hope Minister Park wanders into the emergency department, because in the next 5 or so minutes, I'm going to speak to a concerned father who has been sitting in the emergency department for the last 20-something hours. He said he's been there for over 20 hours with his daughter, who's been suffering from seizures. Over 20 hours to see a doctor? Really? He said it's packed. You can't sit anywhere. You've got to sit on the floor. So we'll talk to that concerned father in just a moment here on 2GB Mornings. We've got more dramas for Jim Chalmers. More dramas for Jim Chalmers. That rhymes. Labor's proposed exemption on the new $45 billion tax hike has created a tax on newborns added to trusts after 2028. It sparked claims from business that Jimbo's attempts to tweak his controversial budget have descended into a game of whack-a-mole. We've got more drama involving Janelle Saffin as well, the Minister for Recovery and Small Business. There's apparently, according to James O'Doherty, a rapid audit of her hotel stays, which is morphing into a wide-ranging review probing all ministerial office travel. I'm going to have a chat today about Air Services Australia. There's been some pretty concerning revelations about the toxic culture inside Air Services Australia when we've got a second airport about to open up, with Fiji Airways, of course, announcing today that they're going to operate out of Western Sydney Airport from March next year. And we'll see if we can get to the bottom of this charity tennis match involving a mortgage broker and the Prime Minister, because the mortgage broker was on with Ben this morning virtually saying, oh, well, it wasn't straight set, so I took a point off him. Then the Prime Minister had to go to the little boys' room. Well, apparently the Prime Minister's come out and hit back at that, so to speak, on a morning TV interview this morning. So we'll share that with you in the first hour as well. Now we turn to sport. 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Teams in for week one of the finals, but there's drama brewing between Latrell Mitchell and James Tedesco over that brutal hit on Roosters youngster Toby Rodwell last weekend. Latrell Mitchell has fired a barb back at James Tedesco and another at the Roosters as the two NRL champions engaged in a verbal battle just days out from the finals. Now, James Tedesco's taken a swipe at Latrell after the South Sydney centre flattened Rodwell in a bone-jarring hit. And then Tedesco said, I'm not sure about standing over him after. The poor kid's only 20 and played two games. Well, what I'd say to James Tedesco, and I'll put my hand up and say I'm a South supporter, we're not playing touch football. It doesn't matter whether you're an NRL debutant or whether you're a 10-year veteran. You cop a big hit from one of the biggest men in the game, like Latrell Mitchell, of course he's going to try and intimidate you and get under your skin. Well, not only did he get under his skin, he got up under his ribcage with a big hit on Friday night. So I just hope the young bloke's all right, because it was a sickening hit. We called that game on Friday night. Reuben Cotter's had some success at the judiciary, downgrading a careless high tackle charge. So he's free to play for North Queensland against Cronulla on Saturday night. Braden Trindle's back for the Sharkies from that shoulder injury. Liam Martin says money isn't everything as he edges closer hitting the open market. Gee, the Panthers would love nothing more than re-signing him as soon as possible. Adam G, Grant Atkins, Ashley Klein and Jared Sutton are the four referees for the first week of the finals. Look, I'm a huge fan of Todd Smith, so I used to referee with him when I was a bit younger. He's had a big season, but he made a costly mistake by the the looks of things last weekend, which is why he's missed out on the final. And the West Tigers are making some changes after another disappointing season. Their assistant coach, John Morris, has left the club. Big news in cricket yesterday. Pat Cummins insists the Australian team fully behind the privatisation of the Big Bash. But the backdrop of the landmark announcement told a very different story, according to this report I've got in front of me from the telly. Cricket New South Wales is vehemently against private investment, and they didn't want the SCG being used as the backdrop. So Todd Greenberg and Cricket Australia and Mike Baird, they had to walk across the road and hold it at Moore Park. We got the NFL in Australia this Friday with San Francisco taking on the LA Rams at the MCG. The Swans are making the most of the week off after they booked a place in the grand final qualifier. They'll meet either Fremantle or Geelong by the looks of things next Friday night at the SCG. And I was talking to a few people this morning about what the schedule might look like next week, so we'll have a look closer at that for you a little later in the show, because some of the higher-ranked teams in the NRL might not necessarily benefit from tasting success or even losing this weekend when you have a look at the way the bracket works as far as the finals go. We'll keep an eye on the US Open throughout the morning, and Tony Popovich, the Socceroos coach, says he's disappointed by the way their World Cup campaign ended, but stands by his controversial penalty shootout decision. So some words there from Tony Popovich. So there's plenty for us to talk about this morning. If you've got an opinion to share, story to tell, something to report, the number to call 131873. You can email me at 2gb.com or you can text me 0460 873 873. You're with Mark Levy as we broadcast on 2GB in Sydney through the 2GB app and via network stations right across Australia. Yeah, fair bit of feedback coming through. Thank you for all those people acknowledging the work that we've done in relation to the Allied Health Services cap on veterans. While I'm very grateful for the comments that I'm receiving, I just want to throw it back at you, because without the vocal nature with which you have phoned the open line, shared your very strong comments in the text line and the email, we wouldn't be where we are today when it comes to fighting for our veterans. And don't underestimate, like I said off the top, the role that you've played in all of this. I won't give up the fight until it's officially dumped, this cap. But given we had the Coalition, One Nation, the Greens and the Independents vote in favour of scrapping the cap on allied health services for veterans last night in the Senate, it certainly forces the hand of not only Matt Keogh, but the Prime Minister Anthony Albanese as well. Just on the topic of a potential rat in the ranks of the Liberal Party, Stephanie's phoned through wanting to have her say about all of this. Stephanie, good morning to you.
2: And good morning, Mark. And just before that, can I say it's more than well done on your part for looking after and doing your best for our precious veterans. We're all with you, and whatever you need with our voices or words or whatever, just let us know.
1: Thank you, Stephanie. We'll support you
2: all the way.
1: Thank you.
2: Well done, you. Rats in the ranks, and they've always been there, and it's one of the reasons for years ago why so many Conservatives back then turned their backs on the party and marched from it. And they're not coming back to it because they're all still there. And the Liberal Party is too stupid or too blind or to whatever they are to realise this and bring about some change. I can do no better than to voice a couple of sentences that Janet Albrechtson on this very subject wrote in the Inquirer in the Australian magazine a couple of weeks ago. And it was in relation to, is it time for One Nation? She says, no wonder One Nation's time appears to arrive, but, and I'm quoting, why is this not the time and opportunity for the Liberal Party? And she writes, the answer is that the Liberal Party, especially its fraudulently named moderate wing, has connived at and contributed to the left's march through the institution. Its moderate wing is anything but moderate, combining a fervent desire to surrender to any allegedly progressive policy with a thuggish brand of internal politics that tries to remove any conservative thought from the party. From Malcolm Turnbull's drive to eliminate climate sceptics from the party to Julian Lease's misguided attempts to voice the voice on the party to the various moderate, in quotes, attempts to deprive gender-critical women of a voice, the moderates are in effect just useful idiots. But by always shying away from prosecuting a culture war, they ensured the left won it. And in doing so, they helped nurture the remarkable rise of One Nation, end quote. So I would say that this mob that went to the last election and all but got demolished, they're all still there, Mark.
1: Yeah.
2: They undermine areas in that party. But I'd also say, looking at the recent poll that I saw last night on News 24, you would have thought, in relation to the explosive stuff that Peter Credlin's been giving us about the ignoring of warnings long before Bondi, ignoring those warnings from people like Mark Burgess,

0: Bragg got up there at the National Press Club and started freestyling when it comes to coalition policy. There was an opportunity for Angus Taylor to say, I will not tolerate this behaviour. Sorry, Andrew, no longer will you appear on my front bench. You will be up there at the press club. You will announce our policies once they are discussed and worked out in party room, in cabinet. Instead, he went up there, Andrew Bragg, Senator Bragg, and started talking about numbers when it comes to immigration and housing policy and all that sort of thing. There was the opportunity to Angus Taylor to stand up and say, I'm the boss, it's my way or the highway. But there's Andrew Bragg still on his front bench, still out there doing whatever he wants. And we know what Andrew Bragg thinks about Susan Lee. He thinks that she should still be the leader. I think you've made some strong points there, Stephanie. Thanks for calling through. I need to get to a break, 26 to 10.
1: Ugh, this house is always so cold.
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0: Now, I want to get out to St George Hospital in just a second. Ironically, that's where the Health Minister is right now, Ryan Park. He's just spoken to the media and he's put the blame for extended wait times right on the federal government's problems with aged care and the NDIS.
17: We're throwing everything at this. We are not averse to having a look at a range of different options around a range of different reforms. I expect and we expect and Susan expects our system to continue to have a look at ways in which we can help. But we've got to be honest here. I'm not responsible for aged care and I'm not responsible for the NDIS. And in a two-funded system, each part has to do their bit.
0: Now, the Minister says these issues aren't isolated to New South Wales and has asked the Federal Health Minister, Mark Butler, to release more aged care packages.

0: This is a national crisis. What we said is that we expect him to go back, have a look at releasing more home care packages so that we're confident as a system that we can get a patient out of a hospital like here at St George back home with the appropriate care they need.
1: Well, look, that's all well and good, right? And with respect to what Ryan Park says, he's right. But at the same time, he has a responsibility as the Health Minister in New South Wales to ensure that we don't have people waiting in emergency departments for over 20 hours to see a doctor and to wait for a bed. Now, this is only going to get worse when you think about what the federal government is doing with private health insurance rebates for those over 65. And I want to share with you now exclusively here on The Morning Show another example of how bad it is inside our emergency departments. And I hope Ryan Park, once he gets wind of the bloke I'm about to speak to and what his daughter's been through over the last 20 hours, I hope he walks through the doors of the hospital and actually speaks to some of the patients about what they're going through right now. I want to bring in Zoran, who's been in the St George Hospital emergency department with his daughter for quite some time. I've got him on the line. Zoran, good morning to you.
2: Good morning, Mark. How are you?
1: Mate, I'm all right, mate, and I'm sorry, firstly, for what you're going through at the moment. Just give me and the listeners an idea of what you've been through and how long you've been waiting in the emergency department of St George.
2: We came in yesterday at 10 o'clock. The nurses are great, doctors are great. But we've been waiting for over 20 hours and still no bed available. She got admitted, no bed available upstairs. There's no bed available in ED. And at 1:30 this morning, she hadn't had much to eat. She was getting a bit drowsy, and all they could offer her at 1:30, 2 o'clock, was a recliner, just for her, to have a sleep, in ED. Mark, I walked outside at 1:30, 2 o'clock in the morning, and what I saw in ED, there was another young adult female on the ground. There wasn't a chair available for her. She had made herself a bed with the blankets on the ground. It's a broken system. It's not fixed.
1: So, Zoran, did you have any idea? Like, I mean, given the email that I received from you this morning, I take from it you listen to 2GB from time to time. But
2: I've been listening to you guys for over 25 years.
1: Oh, good on you, Zoran. But given you're now experiencing it yourself with your daughter, did you understand how bad it is right now?
2: No. I listened to you a couple of weeks ago when I think you mentioned about Blacktown, and I thought surely it couldn't be that bad, you know? And when the nurses were handing over this morning, one of them looked at me, and it wasn't her. She was going home. She said she's been here for 20 hours. It was like just to hear that, you know, 20 hours.
1: How does it make you feel?
2: And there's still no bed. We're still waiting for a bed. There's no bed available.
1: How does it make you feel, Zoran, when the Health Minister in New South Wales just, you know, blames this on the feds? You know, with respect to what he's saying, he's right, that a lot of these problems stem from aged care and NDIS.
2: But the blame's done previous. We've got to look at what they're doing now. They've done nothing.
1: Exactly.
2: What's the Premier, and I'm not going to, it's in his area. What has he done? Why doesn't he turn up at 2 o'clock in the morning and see for his own eyes what is actually going on? The nurses and doctors, Mark, they are run off their feet. They're doing the best they can, but they are run off their feet. What I witnessed. Why doesn't he turn up at 2 o'clock in the morning and the health minister and actually see what is going on and what actually has to happen and what needs to happen?
1: You're right, Zoran. You're right, mate.
2: I seen him this morning. He's at the front there taking photos, and I'm still here. You know, they're going to try to run a test, but as we speak, she's still sitting in that recliner. There's not a bed available. Anyway, Mark.
1: Oh, mate, I feel for you. Like, it feels like we're living in a third world country, doesn't it?
2: From where I come from, mate, I can tell you one thing, mate, you probably get better care overseas than here.
1: Well, yeah.
2: The care's not the problem. The nurses and the doctors are wonderful, but it's what's behind the scenes. That's the problem.
1: Zoran, stay there for me, mate. I have no doubt the Health Minister and his team are listening to this phone call right now. If Ryan Park's still at St George Hospital, Minister, walk in there, find Zoran, and apologise to him and his daughter. They've waited 23 and a half hours, and they're still waiting for a bed. 23 and a half hours. What are we doing? I get that it's easy to blame the feds, and yes, they've got a role to play in all of this. But you can't just thumb your nose and say, oh, well, you know, what else can we do? You know, we're wasting money left, right and centre, a whole range of things. It's only going to get it worse next year when the private health rebates change for over 65. They're not going to be able to afford their private health insurance, which puts more pressure on our public system. 131873, the number. Zoran, stay there. I'm sorry for what you're going through. And, well, if the minister's still there, he's a decent fella. But at the same time, he's responsible for this. He's got to get in there and work out. And Zoran, tell him how you feel. He needs to hear. He needs to understand. Now, the minister's office has been in touch saying that, you know, there's been a large increase in patients in St George waiting for NDIS and aged care, up from 17 to 64. That was the largest increase across any hospital in the state. But that doesn't make someone like Zoran feel any better. He's got to wait till 1:30 in the morning to get a recliner for his daughter, who's still waiting for a bed in an emergency department at a major Sydney hospital. We're letting too many people into the country. We've got a federal government that's lost the plot. And we've got a New South Wales government that's quick to blame everybody else but not explain what they're doing to fix the system. It's not good enough. 16 to 10.
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1: 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Now, look, while we're on a roll here. If you were listening to Ben's show this morning, which you would have been, entrepreneur Joseph Dayoud reportedly lost in a charity tennis match against the Prime Minister in straight sets. However, Joseph has come out and said there might have been some cheating on the Prime Minister's side. This is what he had to say this morning when he was having a chat to Ben. Here he is, the mortgage broker, talking this morning.
15: It was myself against the Prime Minister. It was the two of us on the court. None of my guests were able to be in attendance. It was only the Prime Minister's staff and the staff of the lodge that were able to be there. So I thought to myself, okay, you know what? We'll have a bit of fun out here. And we'll go back and forth. And then all of a sudden, a manufactured tennis score was briefed out to the media and I could not stop laughing.
1: Well, it's funny because Mr. Albanese was on Sunrise this morning hitting back at claims that he was cheating.
16: We played a match. It was for charity, importantly. The score was 6-love, 6-love, 6-love. It was played in good spirits, importantly. It raised money for charity. I just wish that Joseph had have put some of the money he put into billboards and into skywriting and into all the other things into Red Kite or into the charities, which was what it was for.
1: Oh, who's telling the truth here and who's lying? Let me bring in Samantha Campbell. She was invited by Joseph to meet with the Prime Minister yesterday. She's on the line. Samantha, good morning to you.
17: Good morning.
1: Well, there's a bit of a stir going on. Can you set the record straight for me, please?
17: Well, I wasn't there to watch the match, but we just came in when the match finished.
1: Right.
17: But, I mean, from... I didn't hear of any bad stuff happening on the court while we were sitting down around the table.
1: Mm-hmm.
17: And Albo, he wasn't saying, look, I bait him. He did crap or anything like that. He was just super humble.
1: So there's a suggestion here, Samantha, that he was rude to you. Is that right?
17: No, he was not. He was lovely. So when you talk about, like, rude, I was crying, like I was saying to Prime Minister, you know, like, it's been a hard slog. You know, I had my first child at 14, second at 17. I left school at 12, and I started my first cleaning business with no knowledge, and then my second business through COVID. Amazing, successful businesses now, but the slog was ruthless. So I'm going back in the emotion, and I'm crying, like... Tears of joy and hardship. And then I said, I'm so grateful for our country for the support that it gave me, you know, help with childcare. I had my first housing commission house at 15. Like, I wouldn't have been able to do that
1: without
17: our government. And he's like, I'm so proud of our country for what it's done to support you.
1: So Samantha, you know, let me just clear up the confusion here, right? So let's not worry about the tennis match. That's for Joseph and the Prime Minister to sort out whether it was 6-love, 6-love. But there was a story that Joseph said this morning about you crying and the Prime Minister being rude to you. But no, Samantha, you're saying that it was actually the other way around, are you?
17: Correct. Yeah, he was lovely.
1: Okay. All right. Well, I'm glad you've called through to set the record straight because there seems to be a whole lot of confusion coming out of what should have just been a charity tennis match with accusations that the Prime Minister was rude, but maybe it's Joseph just wanting his 5 minutes of fame to try and boost the profile of his business. Samantha, good on you for calling through. What were you, just before you go, were you shocked by the behaviour of Joseph in this particular meeting with the Prime Minister?
17: Yeah. I mean, I feel bad when someone's being so kind to not be kind, to like put them under the bus. And maybe that's how he took it. Maybe he thought Albanese wasn't compassionate. But for me, he was kind and loving to me.
1: Samantha, I'm glad you've called through to set the record straight because if there was a suggestion from Joseph that the Prime Minister was rude and that's incorrect, well, I'm glad you've phoned through to correct the record. I've got to run, Samantha. Thank you for calling through. It's 7:30 to 10.
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9: It's 10 degrees in Canberra, cloudy today, going for a top of 16. From the Capital Radio Newsroom, good morning. I'm Tia Priest-Willamott. The US has raised concerns with Australia's push to strengthen the rules governing social media platforms. Michael Packey reports.
10: The Prime Minister is spruiking proposed legislation that would place further regulations on tech companies. Users would be able to opt out of algorithms that help drive social media feeds. Organisations that fail to comply with the new rules would face fines of $100 million. Anthony Albanese says it's about giving people greater control.
11: Because we know that these big tech giants are having an impact.
10: Nationals leader Matt Canavan claims the rules could stifle free speech and give the communications minister sweeping powers.
12: We should not allow this type of censorship to emerge in a free and open country.
10: The US is warning against the government's changes and plans to raise the issue with Mr. Albanese when he travels to America this month.
9: A Labor member for Brindabella has issued a scathing response to his own party after it announced it wouldn't be going ahead with the proposed Tuggeranong ice rink. Tamas Werner-Gibbing says he is angry and disappointed over the decision and says the local community have a right to feel betrayed after a decade of promises from the government. He says he believes the developers were never interested in having the facility on the south side.
13: The ACT government committed the money and it identified the plot of land, but I never saw them or never heard them resile from that commitment. This is, they wanted the Ice Sports Arena in Tuggeranong. I wanted the Ice Sports Arena in Tuggeranong. And many, many people in the Tuggeranong community were really looking forward to having a venue that would provide you know, a gravity, a sort of a centre of gravity for people to come to Tuggeranong.
9: Meanwhile, the Australian Ice Hockey League has released a statement reacting to the news. Stephen White, spokesperson from the AIHL, says it's a disappointing but not an unsurprising decision, given all the rinks promised over the years in various states that have never materialised. He continues to say, ideally, the Brave need to be playing in the new convention centre, but you also can't do that without a new, modern local facility to train at and for local ice sports and junior development to also utilise. And Australian researchers have made a preliminary breakthrough in improving bionic eyes. The team from RMIT has created a working prototype of a system combining sensing, memory and information processing together. Professor Sumit Walia says it is a step towards creating technology which more accurately replicates how the eye and brain work together.
14: It removes the need of, you know, additional storage and processing units, which commonly happen in most of the technology today.
9: Update. Toby McPherson will be leading out the ACT Brumbies for the first time in the opening round of the Super Rugby Oz competition in Bungendore this Sunday. McPherson will take the reins after a debut season that saw him establish himself as one of the Code's most exciting young talents. The 21-year-old says the selection means a lot.
15: The club has helped me a lot in my career and in becoming a professional.